0: urging residents along the river to evacuate. A state senator from Tennessee is pushing for greater control over data center development through what she calls the Power to the People Act. Democrat Heidi Campbell telling Fox News Live the bill would give local governments more authority to decide whether data centers are built in their communities.
1: Data centers are coming no matter what. We know that, but there's a right way to build them and there's a wrong way to build them. And so the question is, who gets to decide how they're built?
0: The bill would also require the disclosure of data centers' energy usage. 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
29: 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I'm Kevin McAllen.

0: Yeah, I feel like you and I were just sitting here on this show talking about, you know, the end of a calendar year, the beginning of a new one, financial goals that listeners might try to set for themselves. And here we are. We're in the back half of 2026. This year has zoomed on by. There's been so much in the news cycle. But Michael, an opportunity now to really, for our listeners, get a jump on that year-end financial planning. Maybe it's been a while since they've reviewed where they are. Maybe the next couple of years are when they plan on retiring. So a great opportunity now before your calendar really fills up in November and December, right?
1: Exactly. And that calendar that's going to fill up in November and December, that's going to be primarily for your loved ones, right? We're going to be doing some Christmas shopping. But before that, hey, we have to go through Thanksgiving together and all of those travel plans. So right now is the opportune time to get together with us and put some focus on the rest of your life when it comes to retirement, Kevin.
0: I know it is the summer month still. It is hot. Sure. We don't have to have any second guessing that it is still summertime. But isn't it unbelievable, Michael? So many folks out there, they spend hours and days and even weeks planning that perfect summer vacation, but they're not spending that same amount of time when it comes to their financial planning, are they?
1: Yeah, I think we're going to talk about a lot of different things today, but let's focus on this. The fact is your retirement, we hope it's 20, 30 plus years. Yeah. And, you know, it's taken you a long time to get to where you're at. Why are we waiting to the last minute to do this type of planning? Because it's going to be very impactful. This is more important than that checkup or that teeth cleaning, your dentist checkup, the teeth cleaning that need to be done twice a year. This is very important stuff. And the fact of the matter is, I mean, even today, Kevin, I got two phone calls today from some radio listeners that are going to be retiring in January of 2027.
0: Wow.
1: You and I can blink. I mean, we have kids, so everybody's busy, but you and I are blowing and going. We could blink, and that's going to be here before you know it. Don't wait. Let's plan today. Let's get it out of the way and sit down, because it's not going to be just one visit, right?
0: Yeah.
1: We are going to visit. We're going to get to know you guys. You guys are going to get to know us. We'll start putting some preliminary things down and see which options are going to work best moving forward. And sometimes that's 2, 3, 4, 5 different times that we are going to need to meet. It doesn't need to be in person every single time or at all, now that we're doing Zoom pretty regularly. Mm-hmm. However, the fact of the matter is we're busy here at Clearwater Financial Group. I'm on the radio for 4 hours every weekend. So we tend to fill up fast,
0: yeah,
1: right? And then you listeners out there, you guys have busy schedules. A lot of you guys are still working, or you're volunteering, you're taking care of grandkids. You guys have a lot going on, travel plans and whatnot. Let's coordinate each other's calendars sooner than later.
0: And that all starts with one phone call, 713-535-9700. 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Maybe you're like one of our listeners here who just called in recently. 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No time like the present to really sit down with Michael and his team. 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That's 713-535-9700. Well, speaking of things that it might not be too late for, my wife reminds me of this all the time, Michael. If you think it's too late to start exercising, well, listen to this. Saw a new study finds that just 90 to 120 minutes of strength training per week. Now, we're thinking lightweight squats, push-ups. So 90 to 120 minutes a week is linked to 13% lower risk of death from any cause. Now, if you add a little aerobics in there, the benefits grow. The catch, more isn't necessarily better. This study found that there's no added benefit beyond a 2-hour mark a week. So yeah, living longer is great, unless your money runs out first. So Michael, let's talk about some of the biggest planning mistakes you see when someone out there retires healthy and just goes on and assumes their savings can simply keep up with their lifestyle.
1: I mean, there's so many things to think about here, right? So, you know, at the end of the day, I first want to say here at Clearwater Retirement, we want every single one of our clients to have a long, healthy retirement. But if we're going to have

0: a long, healthy retirement, 30, 40 plus years that we always say here on the radio show, we need to take into consideration all the risk that come with a long retirement. Longevity risk is the multiplier of all risk. And I believe I said this a few months ago, the longer we live, the more taxes we're going to pay. Mm-hmm. The longer we live, the more often we're going to see a market crash. The longer we live, the more inflation we'll have to worry about and take care of and hedge against. The longer we live, it gives us more of an opportunity to possibly run out of money if we didn't save enough. So we want everybody to take into consideration, hey, listen, let's take care of ourselves. Let's have a long, healthy retirement. But don't underestimate your retirement years. I've read here an average 65-year-old woman still has another 20 years to live. Mm-hmm. My clients are all of 80, 90 plus years old. Men at 65 have another 17 years possibly. So people are living a very long, healthy life. And I read here by 2054, the number of people living past 100 will quadruple. That's outstanding. Yeah. So we need to take into consideration a long road ahead of us, and we need to take into consideration all the risk I just discussed.
1: Let's talk about the real. We talk about risk a lot on this show. What's the risk, Michael, for someone out there listening that they assume that just because they're healthy today, might not have to spend as much in healthcare later on? Sure. What's the real danger there?
0: Well, the danger is statistics and math, Kevin.
1: Yeah.
0: I mean, it's real simple. I mean, 7 out of 10 people are going to need long-term care, mm-hmm. right? And I have healthy clients one day, and then I'll get a phone call or a text message, and things can happen in a blink, right? Yeah. Things can happen, and it's out of our control, and you can be healthy, and it can happen to you. And everybody that's listening knows somebody and knows that to be true. 7 out of 10 people are going to need long-term care. What does long-term care cost in Houston? Well, it depends on what type of long-term care. If it's just our regular run-of-the-mill long-term care and we're in a facility or we're having it facilitated by a loved one, you can expect to pay, you know, let's say $3,000 to $7,000 a month. Mm. If it's a memory care facility, we're looking at upwards of $10,000 to $12,000 to maybe $15,000 a month, depending on what type of level are we talking about. Are we staying at the Best Western? Or are we staying at the, you know, Taj Mahal, whatever the case may be? So there's different levels and different facilities in and around Houston, and they can be very expensive. And typically, if you're in a facility, you're going to be there not for a month, not for 6 months, possibly a year to maybe 3 years mm-hmm. before we can rehab back out, hopefully, right? That's the idea. So we need to have that taken care of. And we're actually putting together a luncheon. It's going to be a lunch and learn. It's going to be next month. So if our folks are listening right now and they're worried about that unforeseen expense that they know either one of the spouses are going to need this type of planning, I think both of them need to have a plan. And then we can move forward. But with that being said, if somebody's out there, they're listening, they're worried about long-term care, we are going to be hosting something here in Houston. It's going to be free to the public, and they can give us a call today, and we can get them on our list. Kevin.
1: 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And boy, you mentioned some of those costs. You're talking $3,000 to $7,000 a month. Memory care facility, $10,000, $15,000 a month. And while those numbers are alarming on the surface, the variety of that, I mean, $3,000 to $7,000, that is a big time difference when you're talking about mapping out a budget, isn't it?
0: It is. I mean, at the end of the day, there's different types of facilities, and I'm not one here to say, I'm not a gloom and doom type of individual, but I mean, you can look at the cost, and sometimes that can equate to really poor Google reviews, if you know what I mean. Yeah. So when you hear these horror stories about long-term care and such, a lot of it has to do with the type of facility and what they're paying their staff, and is the staff happy? And there's a lot of different things that go into that. And what kind of quality of care are you looking for?
1: Yeah.
0: You know, and how often are your loved ones going to be taken care of? So it's a big gap. It's always been a big gap. And it's just really something that needs to be addressed at the end of the day. And we've got some plans that we can put together for our clients, Kevin, that if they don't use it, they don't lose it. Mm-hmm. So the old method of long-term care was a horrible method. One in which, you know, you paid your monthly premiums every month, just like you pay your cell phone bill or even your car insurance bill. And if you don't, let's say, get into a car wreck, you just pay and pay and pay for the rest of your life, and it's meaningless. And if you don't use it, you end up losing it, right?
1: Mm-hmm.
0: With type of long-term care nowadays, the types that we love to use are the types that if you don't use it, you can actually leave a benefit, because you're going to own the asset. You're actually going to leave that benefit to your loved ones. So you can leave it back to your spouse. You can leave it to your kids, your grandkids. You can leave it out to your trust, however we want to set that up. So, you know, there are some strong ways in which we can offset these costs. And we'll be discussing that in our upcoming Lunch and Learn here at our office in the next few weeks. And I would love to, if somebody wants to call and discuss it, we can just set up a quick call as well.
1: Again, 713-535-9700, 713-535-9700. And really going back to that original point, folks, we know you can't rewind time and start exercising 10 years ago, much like you can't go back in time and start your retirement planning sooner. A lot of folks out there spend weeks planning that perfect summer vacation, but they're not doing the same when it comes to their finances. The last thing you want to do is leave your future to chance. That's why you want to sit down with Michael Mazur and the team at Clearwater Financial Group. Again, 713-535-9700, 713-535-9700. Get that conversation started today. So, Michael, I know when we get to retirement, that's the first thing we need, and probably the second and third thing as well. It's income, income, and income. Now, some companies out there are adding income-focused features to their target date funds. But Jamie Magera of BlackRock recently explained to CNBC that doesn't mean you're buying an annuity today.
2: You're not locking into any type of annuity. You're just investing in what we call our lifetime income units. And basically, what they are is they track the future cost of income. It's a fixed income investment, so it's fully liquid. And then you make a choice at one point in time. When you turn a certain age, you make that choice, and you can then buy that annuity when it's right for you, if it's right for you.
1: And I think that's a big part of it too, if it's right for you, because as we've talked about, annuities, they're not right for everybody listening here today. But Michael, if you could enlighten us a little bit about what these income options are, and in your mind, are these worth considering as part of your overall retirement plan?
0: Okay, well, let's first talk about annuities. Annuities are great because the fact of the matter is there's only one product out there in the United States that's going to have guaranteed income for life that neither you or your spouse could ever outlive.
1: Mm-hmm.
0: However, when we talk about annuities in general, not all of them are created equal, right? There are annuities that I dislike. I stay away from. Mm-hmm. There are annuities that we love because they offer up the right benefits to my clients. So not every product is created the same way. And that's the challenging part, is there can't be one single type of product for all of the workforce. Mm-hmm. It's not a one size fits all situation when it comes to retirement planning. So is it worth considering? Yes. Should we discuss it when you come in and visit? Absolutely. But it's not a fit for everybody. Mm-hmm. We need to look. Do you already have a pension? Right? Maybe with a previous employer, or you're grandfathered in with your current employer. What is your Social Security income going to look like? Your spouse's Social Security? Does she have a pension? You know, do we have any rental income to speak of? So everybody's financial thumbprint is completely different. So if I have $1 million, Kevin, let's say you had $1 million, we're both going into retirement. you know, both of us are the same age. I mean, the fact of the matter is you may want to travel around and go watch baseball the rest of your life. And I may want to sit at home and play with my dogs because, you know, I've traveled and at this point I'm not ready to travel anymore. So everybody's situation's different. Is it something to consider? I say absolutely. We're all going to need income in retirement, but you need to look at all the other options and compare them against each other first.
1: Let's talk about someone out there. They're tuned in today. Obviously, they hear about guaranteed income, right? So when you sit down with somebody, what's the process look like for folks trying to find that trade-off between guaranteed income, but also having that flexibility when it comes to their retirement savings as well?
0: Yeah, you know, absolutely. The retirement savings, let's first talk about retirement savings. If we just keep it in the stock market, you could pay yourself when the market is up. If you time the market right, you're only going to realize a gain after you sell something, right? And so are you going to be sitting around every day looking at the markets, playing the markets and trying to sell when the markets are up to realize those gains, to pay yourself an income? Well, that can be difficult. As a matter of fact, I don't know anybody who can time the market perfectly. So that's why we're talking about this. That's why we're having this discussion, because the fact of the matter is you need to know your numbers in retirement. What are your expenses going to look like? Right? Going forward, are they going to go up because of some retirement plans, some retirement purchases, or are they going to go down? And what does that monthly income look like as far as expenses? And then as far as income, we're going to combine everything, Social Security, old pensions, maybe some rental income that you're planning on keeping around. And then we can offset those expenses with income. And a lot of times we may need an annuity to close a gap. That's an income gap, meaning we want to have a baseline income of, let's say, $12,000 a month, and our social and our pensions only get us to $7,000 a month. Well, we can get you the rest of the way there on a baseline income plan utilizing a good annuity. Not a bad one, a good annuity. But it's not for everybody, right? We need to first decide on what your retirement looks like and put your numbers into a retirement planning worksheet and see what's going to work out best for you.
1: It all starts with knowing your numbers, folks. I know a lot of folks out there tuned in. They are just assuming their target date fund is going to carry them all the way through their retirement. 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And if you want to get on his calendar today with no cost and no obligation, it all starts with one phone call to 713-535-9700. 713-535-9700 is the phone number. And folks, for our first five callers from today's show, you've saved $250,000 or more for your retirement. First and foremost, congratulations. You've taken that first step. Now let's take it one step further and get you on Michael's calendar. He's going to provide you with a complimentary retirement roadmap, and he's going to do so with no cost and no obligation whatsoever. So again, our first five callers, you're taking home that complimentary retirement roadmap right now at 713-535-9700. 713-535-9700. So, Michael, I wanted to have some fun on the show here this week because, as a lot of us know, there's just certain moments in life where you realize things have changed. I am noticing that the older I get, it's pretty much on a daily basis. And it's not necessarily things change in a bad way, just your priorities. They're just not what they used to be. Something that comedian Sheng Wang recently pointed out.
3: But sometimes you do things you thought you would never, ever do. Like I recently bought pants from Costco. That's a big deal. That's a new chapter in your life, right? Because when you buy pants from Costco, that's when you don't care anymore. That's when we let go of our egos and we begin our spiritual journey. Because you hear people say stuff like, oh, I'm not concerned about other people's opinions. I don't care about what they think. That is just talk until you back it up with the Costco pants purchase. That's how you let them know he for real. He don't give a damn for real. He wearing Kirkland pants. Don't mess with them.
1: It is a funny analogy, Michael, but I'm curious, when you sit down with folks and they ask, how am I doing compared to other clients? What's that point in the process, that the planning process, where they realize that's not important anymore? What's most important is your financial plan.
0: Yeah, everybody wants, we all want to make sure that we're in the running. We're leading the pack, or we're amongst the pack who are doing the right things and being intentional when it comes to our decisions in retirement. I see a lot of different things. Unfortunately, I'm seeing a lot of this over the last several years, is there's too many clients that have what I call lazy money. And what I mean by that is I'm seeing a lot of clients who are being too ultra conservative when it comes to their retirement. And it's because they're trying to protect themselves from market volatility. Now, if you can go out and you can purchase a CD at 4% right now, which is about average, or you can get into that money market account that's going to be way less, you think you're doing yourself a favor. You're actually hurting yourself. Inflation is 2.8% over the last year, year to date. So you are making a whopping 1% on your money. And I'm not picking on anybody here, but we're seeing it time and time again. Clients are coming in for the first time and they're like, hey, I've saved all this money and I've got this huge nest egg, but I've got 400,000, 500,000 of $1 million tied up into some CDs gaining, maybe a little over 4%, or they just re-signed a CD contract at less than 4%. And they want to pat themselves on the back. And I say, wait, before you pat yourself on the back, this is what we can do. We can remove the market risk. We can put you into a better financial situation. We can get double the growth, and we can remove all market risk and actually have the ability to not have to pay taxes. We can defer those taxes out. So that's going to give you double the compounding aspect going forward. And clients are always so surprised. So I'm seeing a lot of that. And, I get it. We're moving into that critical phase going into retirement, and you're wanting to protect your nest egg, or you're in retirement and you want to make sure, we don't run out of our money. We remove the market risk 100% and have that CD guarantee. We can do the same thing, right? Mm-hmm. So I'm seeing a lot of that. We want to make sure that we're not putting too much into that safety net, if that makes sense. Do we all need a rainy day fund? Absolutely. Yeah. We do, right? But do we need 5 years worth of a rainy day fund? Absolutely not. So I'm seeing too much lazy money out there, a lot of high yield savings, too much in a money market, too much in CDs. And we were getting some decent returns that were semi-attractive a year or so ago, but now it's not doing you any benefit. So that's what I'm seeing a lot of right now.
1: And it is, right, that FOMO, right, where folks think that, oh, they've got to keep up with the Joneses, right? But again, ultimately, retirement planning, while some people might think it's a one-size-fits-all approach, everybody's goals, everybody's desires, everybody's bucket lists look a little bit different. So having an opportunity to sit down with someone like yourself who is independent, I know that's a big deal for you, getting to know everybody who walks through the door at Clearwater Financial Group.
0: Absolutely. 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You need to go in. 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
1: 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Multiple offices in and around the metro area. And if you want to get on his calendar with no cost and no obligation, really start putting pen to paper when it comes to your financial plan. It all begins with one phone call, 713-535-9700. 713-535-9700. So, Michael, I know a lot of folks listening today, they know there are certain birthdays that matter a little bit more when it comes to retirement planning, right? At 62, you can claim Social Security. 65 gets you Medicare. And then, of course, 73 is when many retirees start to think about those RMDs, those required minimum distributions. But let me throw another milestone at you that often seems to fly under the radar, and that is age 59 and a half. Why is it so important? Well, that's the age when retirement savers can gain access to options involving their 401ks and other retirement accounts. So, Michael, why is 59 and a half such an important age? And talk about some of the other opportunities that our listeners should be thinking about once they do reach that milestone 59 and a half birthday.
0: Right. 59 and a half has been the number for forever. The fact of the matter is, it's at that particular time, we could take a portion of your 401k or all of your 401k, depending on the employer, and we can roll that into an IRA, and we can have so many more choices, right? Mm-hmm. Because you know you're limited in your 401k. You've got some mutual funds there, timestamp mutual funds. You've got maybe a few other options there. You're very limited in the choices as far as diversification and real planning, future retirement planning is concerned. So at this point at 59 and a half, we can roll those funds. Again, I will say it to all the listeners. This is a non-taxable event. So we're going from a like account to a like account, right? This is going to be tax deferred account to tax deferred account, 401k to IRA. So this is, again, non-taxable event. A lot of clients are always worried, oh my gosh, if I roll this out of my 401k, I'm going to owe some taxes, right? Mm-hmm. It's not the case. Only if you make a withdrawal and spend the money. Right? We have the opportunity to start planning at 59 and a half. And why is that important? Well, if you're planning on retiring in 2 years, 5 years, 7 years, or 10 years at 69 and a half, then we need to start putting a plan together sooner than later, mm-hmm. right? We don't want to walk into a situation where we're, let's say, 65 and we're going to retire at age 67 to capitalize on that higher Social Security number. And we leave our money in the 401k and the 401k drops by 10 or 15 or 20 or maybe even 30%. Mm-hmm. We need to have a plan for our money now, or our money will have a plan for us. And that second alternative is never a good alternative. So let's start reviewing. It's a good time to start reviewing what you're doing, right? Mm-hmm. With your 401k. We can start making some considerations as far as a rollover, and we can start building a plan today. And I always say, why are we going to wait? If we wait, that means we don't have a plan. Mm-hmm. And if we wait, things can happen that are out of our control, right? So let's take control of that 401k and start putting a plan together, and let's build upon what you've already built yourself. So, yep.
1: I know there can be a temptation, right, to sort of tap into those accounts when you do turn 59 and a half, once that early withdrawal penalty is gone. So really, it's kind of finding that balance, right, between having access to your money, but also staying on track with your long-term goals. And I know that's something you can help our listeners with as well.
0: Yeah, you brought it up. The fact of the matter is if you're withdrawing before 59 and a half, you're not only going to pay taxes, so let's say 22, 24, 32, or 37%, whatever tax bracket you're in, you're also going to pay an early 10% penalty on top of that tax bracket that you'll be adjusted to. So the fact of the matter is it's a double whammy. So don't ever go into the 401k and start making withdrawals before. And if you're going to do it after, I mean, think about it. You've spent your whole life building this nest egg up. Would it be better maybe to borrow against your 401k? Wouldn't that make maybe more sense for so many different reasons? We could discuss that on our first call when we talk and discuss this. But the fact of the matter is, yes, you do have access to it. But that doesn't mean it's time to start draining your savings, right? Yeah. It just opens a door for new planning opportunities inside your account.
1: And really, it is about keeping the focus on the long term, right? Knowing that there's, again, we're talking about it all the time, 20, 30, even 40 years worth of a retirement you're looking forward to, and not just going in there and just starting grabbing money without a plan. It all starts with, again, as we talked about in the first segment, knowing your numbers, making the budget, understanding what expenses you have and how they could change throughout the course of a 2, 3, or 4 decade long retirement.
0: It's going to be a long period, right? We want you guys to have, all of our listeners out there, we want you to have extended retirement. We've got to have a plan for everything. We need to have a plan for taxes. We need to have a plan for income. We need to have a plan for long-term care if possible. And we need to also think about inflation and how we're going to hedge against that. It encompasses everything. And once we're at that magical age of 59 and a half, that's a good time to start building a plan so we can assess all the risk that come with retirement, Kevin.
1: 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So, Michael, I know we have some fun on this show. We talk a little sports, a little music, a little TV as well. Want to take you back. Oh, gosh, it's probably been about 30 years now. Remember the old show, The Wonder Years? Do you remember that one?
0: Absolutely. Fred Savage. Man, I had some school teachers back way back in the 80s that said I looked exactly like him. So they would always ask me, where's Winnie? I didn't have a Winnie back then. Now I have a Winnie. But hey, listen, that was a great show, by the way. That puts me back in time right there.
1: Yeah, no doubt about it. It was one of my favorites. And obviously, one of my favorite characters was the dad on the show. Dan Loria was the character. And I want to just play a piece of sound for you from an episode of the 80s and 90s TV show, The Wonder Years. Dan Loria and one of his big regrets as the dad.
13: I get up at 5 in the morning. I fight traffic. I bust my hump all day. I fight traffic again, and I come home. Then I pay my taxes. The end.
1: That sounds like the kind of a guy who was over it, Michael. Sounds like he was ready to come sit down with someone like yourself, doesn't it?
0: For sure. 100%. And we could have helped him with those taxes. Yeah. It wouldn't have been me in the 80s. I was too young. But definitely now he can come see me.
1: No doubt about it. Well, he mentioned taxes there. And I know, Michael, paying your taxes, it's no guarantee that you won't end up in a tax trap later on in life. So let's talk about some of the biggest, most common tax traps you see in retirement. And more importantly, how you can help Mr. Loria and others steer clear of those.
0: There's so many things that we need to worry about when it comes to taxes. The first thing is don't assume that your Social Security benefits are not going to be taxed. That's a huge misconception. The fact of the matter is up to 85% of your Social Security benefits that you'll be receiving could highly likely be taxed. Most of my clients are paying taxes on their Social Security benefits, or they're not currently, but once RMDs kick in, they're bumped up to a higher level, and that puts them into that bracket, that taxable bracket on those Social Security benefits. Are there things that we can do on the front end now if they're retiring at 65? Yeah, we do. We have a window from 65 to 73 to possibly start doing some things, some very smart things like partial Roth conversions over the next several years to make sure that that taxable income is much lower than what it possibly could be. So we can eliminate a lot of those possible tax bombs when we're going into retirement just by putting together a plan now. If you're waiting around and expecting that everything's just going to work out to your benefit, well, good luck with waiting around, because the fact of the matter is everything's changing as we speak. The big, beautiful bill Trump put together, whether you like them or not, we know what tax rates are going to look like over the next several years. We know that they're going to be held till the end of 2028. We have a clue going forward what they're going to look like after the end of 2028. They're more than likely going to go up, mm-hmm. right? The fact of the matter is the Social Security Administration's broke. We have a ton of debt, right?
1: Yeah.
0: National debt. The fact they're going to go up. How high, how fast, we don't know, but we know they're going to go up. So taxes are at a discounted rate right now. So we can start putting together some tax planning now, because taxes, like I said, are at a discount, and we know that they're going to hold for the next few years here, or at least a year and a half here. So with that being said, we need to have multiple types of accounts. You guys already, listeners out there, you guys already have your IRAs, your 401ks. You've been putting money back, but most of you don't have a Roth account, right?
1: Mm-hmm.
0: Most don't. Some do, right? Some do. There's just not enough in it, though.
1: Yeah.
0: Right. This Roth account is going to be tax-free income later down the road, right? And there's so many different things we can discuss and talk about to make sure we're putting you guys in the best tax position in retirement.
1: I know a lot of people listening today, they've got money spread across, you know, traditional IRAs. They've got those Roth accounts you mentioned. They also have those taxable investments as well. So, Michael, let's talk a little bit about the timing, how important the order is in which they decide to tap those assets. And again, some of the mistakes that could come along with that can trigger another one of these tax time bombs, can it?
0: They're all tied to each other. So, you know, when we talk about Medicare, there's a lot of listeners out there that are paying IRMA surcharges.
1: Yeah.
0: The fact that the reason why they're paying IRMA surcharges is because they don't have enough in their Roth to draw down from their Roth to offset their expenses and pay themselves on a tax-free basis. Age, it plays a major factor. There really are some sweet spots out there when it comes to retiring. Tax planning, right? Mm-hmm. If we're 72 and we're going to be 73 in the next year and you're wanting to start doing Roth conversions, well, your ship has sailed for the most part in most cases, because the fact of the matter is you're going to be forced to take those RMDs, whether you like it or not, at age 73 and pay taxes on your money. And if we do start doing Roth conversions into those RMD years, those withdrawal years, 73, 74, 75, 76, we have to understand what ramifications, what's going to happen to us, because that could obviously increase our tax bracket, increase our Irma bracket. Aunt Irma will come knocking. Your premiums will go through the roof for Medicare for both you and your wife. So we have our software takes into consideration all these things. It's not pin to pad. We have the best software in the United States where we plug in your age. We plug in your date of birth. We plug in the amount that we're thinking about converting over that period of time. And we can weigh the pros and cons. How do we keep you under 24% tax brackets? Mm-hmm. How do we eliminate those Medicare surcharges, if at all possible? And if we do get bumped into another bracket as far as Medicare IRMA surcharges, how are we going to offset that? Or will that be offset because of the potential of future tax-free income later down the road? So we have to weigh the pros and cons, and our software takes care of all that for you. Another thing is your heirs, right? When we have all of this money saved in IRAs and 401ks, when somebody other than our spouse inherits that money, it is a massive tax problem. Mm-hmm. It is a massive bomb. The fact of the matter is when it's a non-spousal inherited IRA, somebody other than our spouse, right? It could be your kids, it could be your grandkids. Well, guess what? They can't stretch that for the rest of their lives. There's been new acts put in place. The new Secure Act makes you spend that over a 10-year period. And that is going to push your children, who could be in their prime earning years. You know, they could be in their 30s or maybe 40s or even 50s in those prime earning years. And they're going to have to now take on more income. And they're definitely going to be jumping brackets, and they're going to potentially not pay 22% like you are in retirement. They're going to pay 32 or 37% on the money they inherited from you. Mm-hmm. Yeah, it was a blessing for them to inherit the money, but now Uncle Sam's getting more than he should at that point. So there's so many different things, Kevin, that we need to talk about.
1: Yeah, with between RMDs, Social Security taxation, Medicare surcharges, capital gains, man, there's so many different ways. So many of these ticking tax time bombs. And these are just a few of the tax traps that you can affect, that they can affect your retirement. Obviously, you're tuned in today. You've spent a lifetime building up your nest egg. The last thing you want to do is let unnecessary taxes quietly start chipping away at it. 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Really start putting that forward tax plan in place. Big difference between tax preparation and tax planning. And if you'd like to learn more, there's no cost, no obligation. All you need to do is keep this phone number handy. It's 713-535-9700. 713-535-9700. And don't forget, our first five callers from today's show, you're not only getting a chance to sit down with Michael, get a better idea where you are on the road to retirement, but he's also offering up a complimentary retirement roadmap. It is yours with no cost and no obligation. 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That's 713-535-9700. So Michael, Steve Kramer, he's a name that's familiar with a lot of our listeners, hosts a popular podcast called Certified Mama's Boy. I love the name of that. I call my son that quite often as well. He's frequently joined by his real mom, Nancy Yancey. Yeah, that is her name, Nancy Yancey. And Kramer makes it no secret that he is counting on an inheritance. Take a listen.
14: Yeah, but that's technically my money. You know what I mean? That's the way I look at this. Also, with that dock, how much that dock cost y'all? What's the dock price?
15: $20,000.
14: Well,
15: how much is
14: money.
15: My kitchen going to cost?
14: And how much is the kitchen
15: $50,000.
14: You know, y'all, you see what I'm saying? Like, mm-hmm. Like for how many years? Y'all better stay alive for 50 more years. Like, at this point, I'm never going to be able to retire because y'all want some fancy-ass kitchen.
15: That's right. That's exactly right. And don't forget it. We worked hard our whole lives for this money. Not to give to our children.
14: No,
15: our children are capable of making their own money and their own lives.
1: All right, so it's an interesting conversation, right. And I know it's one we've had in the past, but let's talk about how much parents should really tell their adult children about their estate plan, and more importantly, what happens when those expectations maybe don't necessarily line up with reality, Michael?
0: Well, I mean, everybody's situation's different. I mean, I have clients that come in and they have four, five, and six kids. Some of them are doctors and lawyers and such. Some of them are not. But the fact of the matter is when kids find out that, you know, maybe they're, you know, in a situation that they're not doing well financially in life, and they hear that they're going to possibly retire $500,000, $1 million, $9 million, whatever the case may be, they become what I call a waiter. Mm-hmm. And I don't mean like a waiter waiting tables. I mean, they are just a waiter. They're waiting around to collect a check. And that can hurt them over their lifetime, right? It can knock out all the will and the want and the drive and motivation to do better. So the fact of the matter is you want to work with an estate planner, right? Your kids don't need to know everything, right? My kids don't know everything. They don't. They don't know what they're going to inherit. I don't want them to know. Maybe one of these days I'll let them know. But the fact of the matter is I don't want them to be a waiter, right? I want them to be a worker. And if you have everything set aside with your estate planner, and here at Clearwater Financial Group, we work with the best estate planner. It's a third-party estate planner. His name's Jack. He's a good friend of mine. He helps all my clients when it comes to putting together plans, the wills and the trust and everything that encompasses that. That way, God forbid you pass away, everybody knows what to expect,
1: right?
0: You've set it up. There's no voila. There's no surprises. It avoids arguments and misunderstandings after your passing, right? Mm-hmm. Like I said, everybody's situation's different. I have clients that come in and say, you know, I've got two kiddos. They're doing well. They're best friends. They talk daily. If something was to happen to us, we know that they know that it'd be split 50-50, right? They may have a property or two and X amount of dollars in the bank. That can be pretty cut and dry. But when you have multiple properties, 27 accounts on the books, and a lot of moving pieces and a lot of moving parts, you know, you need to have everything written in stone and make sure that there's a plan in place. And the reality is, you know, Steve, that was the audio Steve talking. He's a waiter. Sounds like he's waiting around. Nancy Yancey, on the other hand, is mom. I hope she blows it all. The fact of the matter is she made it, right? She made it. And guess what? Steve's going to spend it as fast as he possibly can when he gets it. Because why? Because he didn't make the money. Yeah. He's going to go buy the boat, right? He's already talking about a dock. He's already in his mind. He's already bought the boat.
1: Right.
0: He's going to buy the jet skis. He's going to spend the money on that $50,000 kitchen, right? And he may even buy, there might be a country club across the lake, and he's going to be running into that place, putting his down payment for the country club, right? Mm-hmm. So all of these things, you know, it's up to you. You know, you've made the money. Every day is a Saturday in retirement. Go enjoy it. If you want to leave a legacy, put everything down in writing. Work with our estate planner, Jack. He will set everything up for you. And that way you can avoid any, or your loved ones can avoid any headaches, arguments, maybe not all the arguments, but some arguments when it comes to the money. And you'll know that you have a plan for not only you, but your heirs going forward. And that's the best way to do it.
1: I know nobody likes to think about what's going to happen when they're gone, right? I mean, it's just, it's part of life. None of us are getting out of this thing unscathed, right? But ultimately, some of these conversations that take place, especially when it comes to, you know, your estate plan, while they might not be the ones you look forward to the most, Michael, ultimately, can't they be some of the most important open conversations that families can have with future generations?
0: Yeah, I think honesty is the best policy.
1: Sure.
0: And the fact of the matter is you don't want to have to go through all of the difficulties of probate. You don't want to have to be the executor without any planning or knowledge. You don't want to be the executor not knowing what their wishes are up front, right? There's got to be a plan in place. Everything needs to be in writing. Everybody should be on the same page. Maybe we put a plan together for you. You put a plan together with our estate planners.
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3: This is the great Guy Benson Show, your humble D.C. correspondent and Fox and Friends weekend co-host, Griff Jenkins, filling in. Great to be in with Guy, off on much-needed paternity leave, doing important things, perhaps the most important thing, and that is being a dad. I'm so excited to be here because we're going to dive into politics and what appears to be a socialist, democratic socialist surge that's wanting to take over the Midwest of all places. We're seeing it in Wisconsin.

0: worth. They couldn't steward our money. Test scores have gone down. Crime has gone up. And I think Minnesotans are ready to, across the political spectrum, say, enough of this. You've got to be held accountable. No longer is that, just a suggestion that you need to be held accountable. You actually do. And you do not deserve the promotion. I can't imagine why anyone would want to promote her to the Senate, given her abysmal track record, giving her stance on transing kids at any age, and all the rest. So, look, we're going to fight like hell because Minnesota is worth saving.
1: You know, on that fraud thing, that's really what you know, was going through your mind when she was asked about it. And she said, well, you know, the buck stops with the governor. She was right there. She's the number two. And it's worth noting, you know, as we cover this on Fox News, Michelle, we cover the vice president now has a fraud task force. We're seeing it in nearly every state, mostly in blue states, not just in Minnesota, but in California and New York and elsewhere. But it took a independent journalist initially to pull back that curtain, and then we realized that hundreds of millions of dollars ultimately lost, and that's Minnesotans' hard-earned tax dollars wasted,
0: right.
1: And yet she's acting like she has no blame whatsoever.
0: She will not lift a finger on this. She hasn't spoken about this. She barely acknowledges this, and that is because she was right there. You cannot just say, oh, this is on the governor and I had nothing to do with it. You were the lieutenant governor. So had he been elected to be the vice president next to Kamala Harris, she would have been right there in charge and, quite frankly, should have been read in on everything going on in Minnesota. To try to gaslight, as they have, the public of Minnesota that, oh, this isn't happening, and then, oh, well, it's really not that bad, and, oh, it stops with us, and, oh, we should have accountability. The only reasons, as you said. Now, we've had some very intrepid reporters here in Minnesota for many years chasing down this fraud, but we're in a society now where a picture paints a thousand words, and Nick Shirley comes to Minnesota with an iPhone, finds the Quality Learning Center, and that now has become the iconic visual for this epicenter of embarrassment here in Minnesota. So it's out there, and thank goodness for the feds for coming in and trying to do something about it, because this inept government was not going to do a thing.
1: Well, and it would seem that she doesn't want to talk about it. I don't know why she won't talk about it, but I would guess she doesn't want to talk about it because we're in an age where the American people, particularly when it comes to things like fraud, are demanding accountability. They want accountability, and she seems completely unwilling to accept any accountability, even if to say that, you know, she could have done more to try and stop it now that we're learning what we know about it.
0: No, that would have been an admission of failure, and she's not going to do that. She's going to continue to try to gaslight Minnesotans that this had nothing to do with her, that she, her hands are clean, and it's just, it's incorrect. It's absolutely false. So, yeah, she doesn't want to acknowledge it, but she was right there. Look, we have had just a crisis of leadership here in Minnesota, and the typical career politicians are not coming to save us. We've tried it their way. We've given them a long chance here to show us that they can get things done. And what we have in return is all of the things we talked about, fraud, the declining test scores. Education used to be a crown jewel in Minnesota, and it is not anymore. 50% of our kids can't read or do math at grade level. That, to me, is unacceptable. But this is, here's another good number for you to remember when you're talking about fraud. We had a $17 or $18 billion surplus when Tim Walz came into office. We now have a massive deficit. So we've had like a $25 billion swing. Where did all of that go? Certainly it hasn't made Minnesota better. So Minnesotans, again, I invite them, if they feel like their party has left them, if they are independents, let's bring some common sense back, because this is a clear contrast between common sense and crazy.
1: When you talk about dollars, let's dive into, obviously, at her victory speech, Peggy Flanagan leaned into what appears to be one of her top, if not the top issue, which is Medicare for all. She wants to do Medicare Medicare for All. And when we start looking at the numbers of how you're going to pay for that, it is astounding. I was reading a Cato Institute study that was basically talking about, okay, let's look at the socialist plan. How are you going to pay for it? And you look in just specifically the Medicare for All, it would be

0: and this is over the course of the next 10 years, on the low end, $40 trillion. $40 trillion. On the high end, it gets upwards of $75 trillion. Now, that's nationwide because you would essentially be kicking 220 million Americans off of their either employer-based health care or their marketplace private insurance. But when you talk about the impact, have you looked into how, if she gets a push and it was to bring Medicare for All, M4A, as they call it, what that would do to taxpayers?
1: It would talk about making life unaffordable. And by the way, if you want to just say, let's remember that Medicare for All means who is controlling it? The government, right? The government is controlling where the dollars go, how they're spent, and whether or not you have access. It doesn't mean, just by saying Medicare for All, it doesn't mean you're going to have access. Remember the Affordable Health Care Act, the Affordable Care Act, Obamacare was supposed to do that. And what has happened? Prices have only gone up. So it's either let's give all the power to the government, or on the other side, let's give all the power to big pharma, to big all the big, you know, medical groups. We've got to give the power, Griff, back to the voters, back to the citizens to control their own health care. And there are ways to do that that do not need Medicare for All. This is a pie in the sky that has been tried in Canada, and people don't like it in Canada. It's been tried in England with the National Health Institute. They don't like it there. So it's not a recipe for success. It will drive doctors away from the profession, and it will drive our national debt through the roof. And that is a huge national security issue.
0: And I'm glad you mentioned Obamacare, because I remember covering it back when President Obama and the Obama administration was saying, if you like your doctor, you can keep your doctor. Well, guess what? Right. You couldn't do that. And this wasn't even full, all-out single-payer health care with Medicare for All. And, you know, one of the things that also I think is interesting that the elderly Minnesota voters should consider, which is if Flanagan and Democrats are able to get Medicare for All, imagine what that does to the care that the elderly people already on it are getting. I mean, literally, it makes me think back to the old days when they were running ads about pushing grandma off the cliff. Medicare, as it exists now, does not work. It's not solving. It has problems, and it's not fixed. And now all of a sudden you're going to go nationwide with everybody. That's going to crowd out services, doctors, and everything else for those that exist on it now. The older Minnesota voters really need to be reminded of that.
1: Yeah, I think it's a good point. And when you continue to give all the power to the government, we're talking over your health. Oh, I mean, we know these Democrat socialists are kind of communists because they want the means of production controlled by the government. This is not America. These are not Western values. This is not the way this country became the most successful and benevolent country on the planet. Not through these socialistic, lanes. So we need to be very, very careful. We need to take this very seriously. We need to watch these candidates and say, no, we're not going there. It's pie in the sky, and it's failed everywhere. There is no place on earth where socialism has worked, and everyone thinks, oh, we're going to do it the right way where it will work. That way simply doesn't exist.
0: You know, one of the issues that really is something that I have covered a lot of, and that is, of course, ICE. And she is very vocal about ripping apart ICE. That's what she says. She wants to rip it apart. And, you know, she's been pressed about whether or not she would absolutely abolish ICE. She hasn't come and said that far, but at the same time, she says she wants to rip it apart. I want you to listen to an exchange she had on CNN and get your reaction here. Listen to this, cut 8.
2: So you say you want to rip ICE apart. Do you mean you want to abolish it?
3: I want to rip ICE apart.
2: And so you want to get rid of it? You want to get rid of ICE completely?
3: I think we need immigration, and we need an immigration system. But this immigration system is completely broken.
0: And that makes no sense, Michelle, because if we don't have ICE and you rip ICE apart, then who is going to enforce immigration law, which is the existing law on our books?
1: you know what? It's they never get to that second level thinking. It was like watching that DSA representative on television when they asked, "Well, what happens if my daughter gets raped? Is there and there are no jails? Where do we put this person?" Well, I don't want to get into hypotheticals. Well, you need to get into hypotheticals when you're thinking about serious policy like this. This is policy that's going to affect every human being in this country. And let's remember that the first priority, and it should be, I don't know why some people don't see this, government's first task, most important responsibility, whether it's local, state, or federal, should be to protect its citizens. And that means protecting its citizens from all kinds of danger. And that's why we have Immigration and Customs Enforcement. We had a program here in Minnesota that rolled out very poorly. But once Tom Holman came in, and I think it was an absolute tragedy. We lost two Minnesotans. It was horrific. Once Tom Holman came in and smoothed things over, look, I've been in touch with law enforcement all over the state, and they respect Tom Holman. They think he's a total pro. They work well with him, and it is largely smoothed out. So if she wants to keep going after this issue, I'd like to continue to press her on how she thinks it's going to work.
0: You know, excuse me, she, after her victory, excuse me, primary win, she called you out over this ICE issue. I want to play a short soundbite for you and get your reaction to what she said in framing you in this issue. Cut 10.
4: Michelle Tafoya was all in with Trump when ICE was terrorizing our neighbors. She even said, ICE treated children really, really well. Well, Michelle, tell that to Liam Conejo Ramos. Tell that to the parents who were disappeared. Tell that to the kids who don't know where their mom or dad are right now. Because the last thing this country needs is to give Donald Trump another yes, sir, senator.
0: So she's coming after you, Michelle. Your reaction?
1: Yeah. Well, she can come after me all she wants. I'd like to ask her, what is she telling to the parents of Lake and Riley? What is she telling to the family, the children of Rachel Morin, Jocelyn Nangari's mother? What is she saying to them? There was a little boy here that was indeed treated very humanely, very kindly, by a couple of ICE enforcement agents, when they couldn't find his father and they took him to get some food. And she is just completely, as they do in politics, blowing that story out of proportion. But see, this is what they do on their side. They talk about this issue and then get into, you know, what about, but without even thinking about how the problem started in the first place. Peggy Flanagan, what about opening the border to millions and millions of unvetted people who came here? What about being a magnet to these people by giving them free health care, free education, free board, free food, flying them all over the country? What about those policies that you were okay with under Joe Biden that led us to this place? What about them? So, you know, she can tackle me all she wants, but she's got a lot to answer for.
0: A little over 80 days. Michelle Tafoya, thank you for joining us here. I look forward to following your race and seeing how you continue to make the case to Minnesotans, particularly disaffected Democrat Minnesotans who say, maybe I don't want to go so far left. Let's see if Michelle makes some common sense. Michelle, good luck on your race. We look forward to staying in touch with you.
1: And if anyone wants to help, MichelleTafoya.com. Thank you so much, Griff.
0: All right, have a good one. This is The Great Guy Benson Show. I'm Griff Jenkins filling in. A whole lot more when we come back.
5: Filling in for Guy Benson, it's Griff Jenkins.
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0: Benson Show, Griff Jenkins pinch hitting. Just an amazing interview there with Minnesota Senate candidate Michelle Tafoya running against the Lieutenant Governor Peggy Flanigan, who is going to absolutely rip ICE apart. I think it's very interesting to understand where these candidates stand. I want to play one more soundbite for you from Peggy Flanigan, who was on CNN talking about how she would handle illegal criminal aliens. Cut nine.
1: If there is a criminal in the country illegally in your state, for example, who would be the, do you think that person should be arrested and deported? What agency would be, would facilitate that? Just help us better understand how this would play out if ICE was actually abolished.
2: So I don't believe in that. I think that we need to rip ICE apart and make sure that this agency is held to account. I don't believe that people should be able, these agents should be able to kill with impunity. No one should be okay with that.
1: No, but I'm talking about if they were abolished, how would it work practically for like a criminal in your state who's here illegally? How would that work practically? Would that person be arrested and deported, and what agency would do it? I'm just wondering how that would work.
2: We need violent criminals to be held to account, and we need an immigration system. Donald Trump's ICE is completely broken, and it is not the answer.
0: So there is not an answer there, just so you understand, because I have spent years, more than a decade, covering the border at Fox News. You have the Border Patrol, the men and women in green that deal with the border itself and securing it. And you have ICE, which deals with the illegal criminal aliens that are here internally. And it is their ERO unit, the enforcement and removal unit, that goes out and finds these individuals and removes them in sanctuary cities where local authorities do not cooperate. They have to do at-large arrests to remove the threat from communities. And the communities that are most at threat are the migrant communities, because that's where they go. Interesting to see where this goes. I'm Griff Jenkins now on the Guy Benson Show. We have so much more. You wouldn't believe it. Stick tuned.

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1: This is your humble D.C. correspondent filling in for the great Guy Benson, having far too much fun here on a Thursday. Joining us now, a good friend, a fellow radio host, Jason Rantz, host of course, the Jason Rantz Show. Jason, thanks for joining us here. It's great to have you. There's so much to talk to you about. But, you know, every time I get to talk to you, I love talking to you about your socialist mayor, Katie Wilson, only because, you know, everyone keeps talking, and for reason, about Zoran Mamdani and the socialist experiment we have happening here in New York City, where I am sitting right now. But they forget Seattle got their own test case. And I'm curious to get an update on how the Katie Wilson socialism is going out there in your home city, and particularly on the heels of, and correct me if I'm wrong here, but I believe last week in your primaries, the Katie Wilson-backed socialist candidates fell short.
2: They did. They did not do well against the more sort of quote unquote mainstream establishment candidates. It was a primary, and some of the ones who didn't do very well still advanced to the general, where we're expecting them to lose. But there is the, I guess, the chance that there's going to be some better organizing around some of these races. The problem with, I think, judging Seattle specific races when we're talking about socialists going up against Democrats, they're going up against quote unquote mainstream Democrats who are already really, really, really, really far to the left already. So it's not quite going up against a moderate Democrat. And we didn't really have any moderate Democrats in the Seattle area advance because they weren't really even running. We were talking about socialists going up against very far leftists. The bigger concern is not necessarily these other races. It's the mayor herself, and she's now going to be subject to a recall, or at least a recall attempt. This after a few weeks ago, we had a mass shooting in which we did not get any details for hours. In fact, her office put out incorrect information. The chief of police, who has now been pushed out of his job, wasn't in town. That's a completely separate issue of him never being in town. And the mayor's office tried to put a lot of the blame of the miscommunications following the shooting on the chief of police. And there's some validity to that. There's no doubt. But she was also tested in a way that is difficult to overcome when you don't have any experience whatsoever. So as a result of that and some other smaller issues that have just been sort of compounding, you had two people officially filing their recall petition. This is in the news because it's a recall petition, and it's going to get the green light from the prosecuting attorney's office, because all they have to do in this process right now is just make sure you checked all the right boxes. This is just a technical review, but it will then go in front of a judge. The judge is going to reject it. So anyone who thinks that the mayor is going to be recalled over this, you are in for a wake-up call. The judge is going to toss this. We have a very, very high bar for recall in this state, not just in Seattle. It has to show misfeasance, malfeasance, or an intentional violation of their oath of office, none of which happened here, at least none of which they're pointing to happened here. And it'll be rejected. And frankly, rightly so. There are a lot of people who voted for her knowing she had zero experience. We are now living with the result, the consequence of a really bad decision. And the voters, myself included, I live here. I join everybody else in having to live with this, at least in the short term.
1: Well, and I just wonder whether, you know, the whole rhetoric, and Katie Wilson is party to that, the whole rhetoric from these far left progressives to be anti-law enforcement, to be, you know, defund the police folks out there talking about that. And we've seen, obviously, that playing out in these socialist progressives running in the Midwest, a bit of a Midwest attempted socialist surge happening there. But with Katie Wilson, she had a lot of criticism because she didn't want to have the surveillance cameras in crime areas. And, you know, now she's sacked the chief of police for perhaps what wasn't fully his fault in handling that horrific shooting. And I'm just wondering if there's a bit of buyer's remorse on some voters' minds, even perhaps some Democrats that thought they were on board until all of a sudden they realized, wait a minute, I do care about security.
2: So I'm not picking up that vibe yet. It seems like what is fair to say are the Democrats who did not vote for her, who wanted to give her a shot, are saying, yeah, that was a mistake. I should have gone with my initial instinct. But for the most part, the people who are complaining the loudest are the ones who didn't vote for her to begin with. The folks who are on the far left, the activist class, they are not happy with her, but not for this reason. They just don't think she's done enough yet to fulfill some of her promises during the campaign. They should have acknowledged that that was going to happen again, even if she wanted to fulfill every single promise she made. She's brand new to the office. She doesn't have a staff filled with people who have a lot of experience in running a city. They were never going to see any successes in the very short term. She also does not do a lot of interviews. And to the extent that she is trying to, you know, impose her agenda, people probably don't even realize any of what she's doing because she doesn't talk about it. She's not very good with media. She'd be the first one, I think, to acknowledge that she's not very good at that. So some of that is a self-inflicted wound, but I think she's still trying to find her way. The biggest test right now, after this mass shooting, but from a policy standpoint and where the activists are going to fall, is who she's going to choose to take on the police chief role. She gets to start from scratch. And in theory, she could go with one of these choices that the activist class will like, someone who's against proactive policing and is clearly there to basically take on a political position and do what they can to de-police our communities. Now, that would be a huge mistake that will lead to significant pushback from even Democrats in the city. At this point, trying to placate the activist class is a losing proposition for the mayor. I think she knows that, which is why you don't hear from her using the rhetoric that you hear from other activists on the far left. I think she understands politically that that's just not a winning message. She already lost the backing of almost the entire city council, who have almost all of them have come out to criticize her in ways we're not used to in Seattle. They usually back their mayor, or if they have any concerns, they tend not to voice them publicly. Their choosing to do so is telling. But to answer your basic question, I don't get the sense that her supporters, who still are the majority of the voters, are feeling buyer's remorse yet.
1: Well, we'll follow it and see where that goes. Let's go national now. And I've sort of framed this as we're seeing at least the spark of an attempted socialist surge in the Midwest, right? You've got Abdul Al-Sayed in Michigan. You've got in Minnesota, Peggy Flanagan challenging Michelle Tafoya, who we just had on this program. Great interview with her talking about how she's going to make her argument to Minnesotans about why the socialist policies will fail them. In Wisconsin, though, it came up short. Francesca Hong, who, by the way, was really strange for so many reasons, chief among them hating Thanksgiving. But David Crawley is also a very progressive Democrat insofar as one of the first things he talked about was trying to do Medicare for all and things like that. What do you make of this? Is this sort of a 15 minutes of fame for socialists in the most unlikely place of the Midwest? Or is this a real thing here to stay?
2: Well, it's a little bit of both. I think the reason why Francesca Hong did not win, and to be clear, it was very, very close, and she was the favorite going in. The polling was obviously wrong, as it was wrong
1: 20 points.
2: In Michigan. I mean, that's like the separate scandal here that people need to figure out. Are these pollsters just really incompetent, or are they lying to us with the results? I don't know how you can get those two major races wrong in such significant ways. But Francesca Hong, somewhat ironically, she lost out, I think, because of the amount of coverage of Al-Sayed and that win. When you see Al-Sayed winning by the skin of his teeth, and you're the next, you know, race to be decided. Mm-hmm. If you're a moderate voter or a Democrat who wasn't particularly enthused, you might feel even more of this push to get out there, more of a pressure to get out and actually vote to make sure that your candidate of choice wins. I don't think we're going to see the end of this movement because for the most part, the movement is strongest in blue cities and counties, right? Mm-hmm. In blue states. Wisconsin does not fit that. Michigan's a little bit different because you have the Arab American population that was coming out in larger numbers. And I think the number I saw was like 95% of Arab American voters who voted went with Al-Sayed. That pushed a different dynamic for him, and he's going to lose in the general. I'm fairly confident of that. But when you look at the places like Chevalier and all these others, these are socialists who are pushing out moderate or liberal Democrats or establishment Democrats. So it's not like the Democratic Party is picking up any power there. In fact, all they're doing is making it so that, you know, if anyone remembers any of the Tea Party infighting, it's going to be way worse than that for the Democrats.
1: Oh, you bet. John Boehner, look, I was on the Tea Party Express. I literally covered for like 40 days going on the Tea Party bus from California all the way to New York over the course of a month. But you know, what's interesting to me, And you mentioned the Francesca Hong's loss. I would tell you there were two major errors. One is a lesson for every politician going forward, and that is do not hate on Thanksgiving. Americans love Thanksgiving. And if you hate on holidays, particularly Thanksgiving, it is political kryptonite. Number two, I think it fell short simply because, notice, Bernie Sanders and AOC did not get on board. And AOC is really something fascinating to watch. She certainly seems like she is gearing up for a 2028 attempt to put a socialist in the White House. And she has, to be fair to her, the political skills as a congresswoman. She's only strengthened herself. Her squad has become a major influence in the Democrat congressional halls. And, you know, I saw on, I don't know if you saw this, on Polymarket, they literally have AOC at the top of their polling. They have AOC at 18%. Gavin Newsom now in second place at 17%. John Ossoff, Georgia senator, at 16%. And actually, Kamala Harris is way down the list at 8%. And this is, of course, AOC. I love this soundbite. I'm going to play for you real quick if I have time. That is Cut 14. This is AOC talking about woke one era.
3: I mean, I think that a lot of these races, even right now, they'll have a tendency to be nationalized.
4: Yeah.
3: But these races ultimately are local, and all politics are local. My understanding is that Francesca Hong has made clear her present stances to her electorate.
4: Yeah, she's moved away from a lot
3: of
4: that.
3: She's like moved away from it. And I have a local city councilman that has this saying, woke one was crazy.
1: Wow. So what's woke two going to look like? And, you know, I mean, I think she's really got her finger on the pulse of the energy of where the Democrat Party is.
2: Well, she's trying to revise history, her own, and she does that because she knows that left-wing media will likely give her a pass. Woke two is woke one, except slightly changing how they brand themselves and the language they use, but they still hold their crazy positions.
1: Yeah. It seems to me that, you know, at some point, Democrat leaders like Chuck Schumer, who is the most powerful Jew in Congress, Hakeem Jeffries, both New York guys, where they just had this runaway DSA-backed candidates, because it's not just Chevalier, it's also Claire Valdez and others. At some point, they're going to have to push back on this socialism, because somewhere between woke one and woke two, anti-Semitism got in the car and won't get out.
2: They will push back when it's too late. They will push back when they have control of the House. And look, the numbers suggest, and history tells us, that they're going to have control of the House. We'll just see what those numbers look like.
1: Right.
2: But that's when they'll try to push back, and it'll be too late for them, because they are going to cause a whole lot of chaos and havoc. And they're going to make certain demands if they're going to give Hakeem Jeffries their support. Chuck Schumer, I would gather, is not going to be the majority leader if they're able to take control of the Senate.
1: Yeah, Abdul Al-Sayed was, a couple weeks back, he was saying, if your name is Chuck Schumer, I'm going to be an awfully dangerous man. Do you ever, going back to my Polymarket poll, do you see any scenario where AOC actually gets the 2028 nomination for the Democrats?
2: No. I think it's more likely that she runs for Senate in New York and probably wins, unless there's some sort of scandal, I guess.
1: And that's Schumer's seat.
2: Yes.
1: Yeah, we'll see where that goes. So let me ask you this, and I've kept you a long time. Thank you for staying with us. But if you really sort of peel back where this socialist push goes, It begs the question, and Cato did a great study breaking down the numbers, saying it could be upwards of $200 trillion over the course of the next 10 years. Is anyone at any point in this going to ask the question, how? How are we going to pay for it, even if we were all on board and wanted to do it?
2: Well, you will. I will. I mean, those of us who have, you know, are to the right will ask these questions. I don't expect that liberal media will be asking those questions in any meaningful way. And if they do, they'll get some silly talking point bumper sticker answer. It's time for the rich to pay their fair share. And then they just kind of move on. The problem is reality gets in the way of a lot of these ideas. And if the public is going to continue to go down this route of just wanting free stuff, they just have to recognize they're still going to pay for it. There's no such thing as free stuff in the government.
1: Yeah, exactly. And it's the old Margaret Thatcher line, right? Like, socialism is great until you run out of money. I've said from the beginning, ultimately, what this socialist surge is all about is a group of people who believe that they think that Lenin and Marx have a better vision for America than Washington and Jefferson. And that's not something I think most Americans would sign up. Who knows? Jason Rance, great to have you on. Keep us updated on your socialist mayor. I love getting the updates.
2: Thanks, Griff. Appreciate it.
1: This is the Guy Benson Show. I'm Griff Jenkins, and I will be back.
0: Filling in for Guy Benson, it's Griff Jenkins.

0: 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I've been surfing here since I was a kid. Now, seeing my grandson out on the water, it means everything to me. Watching him and taking in the blue waves, the sea breeze, the blurry horizon.
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0: Jim's here filling in for Guy, talking about this socialist push. And just in our last interview with Jason Rance, I really was driving into something I just want to say one more thing about, and that is this. We are witnessing what looks to me to be a handing the keys to the car moment between the Democrat leadership and establishment handing the keys to these socialists ahead of this midterm in which Democrats could largely likely win at least control of the House. The House Minority Leader, Hakeem Jeffries, was asked about the DSA and the socialist push. Here is what he had to say. Cut 19.
1: You've got the Democratic Socialists of America, DSA, with several candidates who are on the ballot headed into these midterm elections. Your thoughts on what that energy, how that represents some of the change that you are talking about that's happening in the progressive wing of your party?
2: Yeah, so I think we'll see, you know, what happens in terms of what the caucus looks like on the other side of the midterm election. Certainly our focus right now is making sure that we win as many seats as we can in November, flip as many red seats blue, and take the gavels back so we can actually function like a check and balance on an out of control administration.
0: And with that, you hear the fox is already in the hen house, and yet he is not going to try and stop it after he backed candidates that lost to DSA candidates here in New York. In Minnesota, he was backing Angie Craig. Peggy Flanagan took over, and a whole lot more. This is the Guy Benson Show. Your D.C. Humble correspondent, Griff Jenkins, filling in for Guy with a whole lot to talk about.
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0: generation of conservative talk. 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Filling in for Guy Benson, here's Griff Jenkins.
1: This is The Guy Benson Show. Giddy up, a big hour ahead. This is your humble D.C. correspondent and weekend Fox and Friends co-host, Griff Jenkins, joining us. I'm the host here. But joining us now, a good friend and a really smart guy, one of the smartest, actually, Josh Krushauer, Fox News radio political analyst and editor of The Jewish Insider. Josh, there's so much to talk to you about, and we're so ripe with politics, and I want to get to particularly the race for the Senate out in Michigan. But let's talk for a second, because you follow what's happening in Iran as well. And it appears that diplomacy is at a standstill right now. Obviously, it looks like the president may decide to get more aggressive. The question is whether it will happen before the midterms. It feels like it could be sooner rather than later, as the U.S. tries to really strangle economically Iran. But Iran is showing that they are in really no mood to negotiate. They feel like they've got control right now in some sort of the Strait of Hormuz. And Josh, I just want to play a little bit of what General Jack Keane was saying.

0: Josh, what's your read on it? And is it the case that the Gulf allies are having an impact here?
1: They definitely have. They have been wary about military engagements in the region from the get-go, though they were supportive, I think, and they've said, depends on which country you're talking about, but I mean, UAE has been much more supportive. Saudi has been a little bit off and on, and others have been less supportive. But look, I think the fundamental challenge is that the U.S. is not willing to escalate, at least haven't ever since the ceasefire was and the diplomacy was originally started in April. There just hasn't been an appetite to escalate, even though you've seen some pretty tough rhetoric on the president's part. And Iran is essentially calling the White House's bluff. They are closing the strait. They're not offering any concessions. If anything, they're doubling down on their recalcitrance. And as long as the U.S. isn't willing to send, up the ante militarily, if President Trump is worried about gas prices, worried about the state of the world economy, which could be affected if we did get into a larger escalatory battle, military engagement, that is a recipe for stalemate. It's a recipe for Iran to be holding some pretty critical leverage. So I feel, Griff, that every day is Groundhog, or every week really is Groundhog mm-hmm. Week. We're talking about this. We haven't really moved at all. We're talking about the same issues, the same challenges. And until the United States is willing to actually put the money where their mouth is, and you do see some bluster from the president's social media feeds, but in terms of actual military actions, we've seen some tit for tat over the last 3 or 4 months, but there hasn't been an actual, much more wide-ranging, aggressive action like we saw in February. And until that happens, I think we're going to be going into this stalemate period for quite some time.
0: Yeah, and that's a great way to put it, Groundhog Day, and it's kind of a wash, rinse, repeat cycle here. It's interesting. I want to play one more short soundbite because there's another consideration. Because we know Iran is watching the president try to wrestle with the impact of the midterms, even though the president said they're going to take that into consideration. It's every president has to take that into consideration. And here is General Jack Keane talking about one thing we may see that we don't want to see that could be coming. This is cut four.
2: So when they look at this phase here, they see the midterms coming. My gut feel is that they're likely going to get more aggressive because they don't believe the president will do much prior to the midterms in terms of military reaction.
0: And he's not wrong. We could see, we've already seen Iran not afraid to hit Prince Sultan Air Base in Saudi Arabia, to hit Bahrain, to hit Qatar, to hit Kuwait quite heavily. We just watched the attack in Jordan at Muwafaq Air Base. It took two of our service members. What happens if we get to that point and we see an escalation of Iran?
1: Yeah. Iran's shown that they're more than willing to do is that they'll attack our allies in the Gulf, and they don't think that the Saudis or the other Gulf state allies are going to have the military desire to fight back. So it's interesting they have not. Israel has sent a very loud and clear message that if you strike us, we will hit you back 10 times harder. So they, interestingly, in this latest wave, have not directly attacked Israel, but they have been going after our Gulf state allies. Jordan, even outside the Gulf, so their bet is that they don't have the defenses, and it's going to create a spike in oil prices and worldwide chaos in terms of the global economy, and that the U.S. and a lot of the allies aren't going to have the appetite for it. But it is interesting that you mentioned Iran's looking at the calendar and looking at the midterms, and as we get closer to the midterms, it's going to be less and less likely Trump is going to want to escalate and really re-engage. But I also think that they're looking past the midterms. If Democrats happen to take back even just the House, the more power Democrats have, they want to get out. They want the U.S. to stand down and leave the arena entirely. So, and as we get closer to the presidential election cycle, the appetite for military engagement or the ability even for the president to have free reign is going to get less and less. So, look, I think they feel like the politics of the U.S. calendar is not only in their favor vis-a-vis the midterms, but as we get closer to 2028, they think there's going to be less opportunity for the U.S. to act militarily. So if Trump isn't going to be responding to Iranian intransigence now, I find it harder and harder to see how he's going to do so down the road.

0: any kind of really severe attack.
1: Yeah, you frame that well. And as someone who's covered wars in the Middle East, the old saying is that the enemies in the Middle East always say that Americans have watches, but we have time. And that's exactly what they're looking at. They're looking at even beyond the midterms. I'm curious, because you have the pulse on this. How is it, like, we know how this is playing here in the U.S. And to be clear, this war is not popular here in the U.S. How is it playing in Israel? What do the Israelis feel about this, and where things stand?
0: Yeah, well, I think they expected the U.S. to have more to condemn. I don't think they expected that Trump would kind of end the war in April, and they're not confident that they had accomplished a whole lot militarily, and they still think that Iran poses a threat, both with its nuclear abilities or attempts to acquire nuclear material. And enrichment, and also it's ballistic. We've seen the ballistic missiles all over the region that they've been throwing that they've been firing away. So I mean, I think that the main goal for the Israelis is to see this military operation diminish and degrade the Iranian ballistic missile capabilities and take out the remainder of their nuclear program. And you know, it has had some impact at on that, but it really hasn't done what a lot of the Israelis were hoping for, and now it's created a backlash. As you said, politically, there's not an appetite for military engagement, and it's led to a wave of anti-Israel sentiment across the globe as well. So I think, you know, the costs have been much bigger than the benefits, and Israel is souring on the military, at least where they stand in the military operation as of now.
1: And you gave me a perfect segue, because I want to talk about the anti-Semitism that is playing out here in our political cycle, in this surge of the Democratic Socialists. So let's change gears, talk a little about some of these primary wins we've seen in recent days. And there is no doubt, when you look at the Michigan Senate race and candidate Abdul Al-Sayed, who is in, literally was at a pool party with Hassan Piker, this new streamer that has got very anti-Semitic views. You know, you're seeing the anti-Israel platform existing. And you know, you've had Bernie Sanders for years talking about socialist policies, particularly Medicare for all, socialist sort of backed economic issues, but the anti-Israel, the anti-Semitism thing is new, and it's going to be very fascinating to me to see if Abdul Al-Sayed is going to be continuing in the general against Mike Rogers to campaign with guys like Hassan Piker. And he was asked, I want to play a soundbite for you and get your reaction. Hassan Piker actually wasn't asked. He was talking about Francesca Hong, a socialist that lost to David Crowley in that Wisconsin gubernatorial race. He's sort of, you know, excusing away Hong's loss and leaning into Abdul Al-Sayed. He's blaming the media, and he's striking vibes of just saying, well, anybody that's not for Abdul Al-Sayed is an Islamophobic person. Listen to this. Cut 13.
2: These other candidates are a lock. +7 national electorate for the Democrats. It's going to be easy, right? For everybody else except for Francesca. What about Michigan? Abdul Al-Sayed was winning against Mike Rogers by higher margins than Haley Stevens. Did that stop the f***ing national media from saying Haley Stevens was the more electable candidate? Did anyone make a big fuss about how not a single poll showed that reality? No, it didn't, because these guys are f***ing lying to you. That's it. There was not a single f***ing poll that showed that Haley Stevens was going to outperform Abdul Al-Sayed in a matchup with Mike Rogers. That didn't stop CNN, MS Now, ABC, CBS from skipping a f***ing beat every damn day of the week and saying, no, Abdul's going to lose to Mike Rogers. He's too Muslim.
1: Too Muslim. That's how he frames it. And he's blaming even the media. What do you make of it?
0: Yeah, I mean, it's not Islamophobia. It's actual extremism that both El Sayed and his surrogate, Hassan Piker, have displayed throughout their political and podcasting careers. I mean, we now know Piker said America deserved 9/11 and, you know, said views Hamas more favorably than Israel. I mean, terrorism, a terrorist group over democratic Jewish state. I mean, it's the kind of anti-Americanism and radicalism that El Sayed associated himself with that is going to dog him in a general election. And we'll see. I'm eager to see the first round of post-primary general election polls, even though the polls have been off in Michigan. I'm hearing is that, you know, this is a state that, given the national environment right now, it's a swing state, but Democrats do have the wind at their back across the country. But there is a sizable number of swing voters that are listening to what they're hearing about El Sayed and don't like what they're hearing. And I think Mike Rogers is the type of Republican. He's a conventional conservative who served in the House, represented a swing district, was a national security expert, former FBI agent, has exactly the profile to win over a lot of those middle-of-the-road voters. The big question is, you know, what matters more? Having a candidate as flawed as El Sayed, is that going to be a bigger disadvantage, or is it going to be the national headwinds that Republicans are facing vis-a-vis Trump and the economy? But boy, Michigan's going to be a hell of a race with a lot at stake for both parties.
1: A lot at stake. And one of the things that really is interesting to me is that you have national Democrat leaders like Minority Leader of the Senate, Chuck Schumer, who is the most powerful Jewish member of Congress and wrote a book about anti-Semitism. And yet, where is his outcry? Where is his criticism to push back against El Sayed and Hassan Piker? It doesn't exist. It begs the question, and I'll ask you this one last thing, Josh, does the Democrat Party have an anti-Semitism problem rising in their party?
0: Oh, they certainly do. At least they have tolerated a growing scourge of anti-Semitism, and they're afraid. It's people like Schumer, who certainly we know where he stands, but he's afraid to confront candidates, including Graham Platner, when he was looking like the front runner and the likely nominee before all the scandals. The guy has a Nazi tattoo, and Schumer was clearly uncomfortable with it, but couldn't actually mobilize party leadership to say, hey, we're not going to tolerate this. This is unacceptable in our party. And it's gotten worse since then. I mean, the other thing about El Sayed is after a terrorist attack against the major synagogue in Detroit, where it was holding preschool classes, and it could have been a whole lot worse, but you know, could have had a massacre with dozens of preschoolers, killed. And what did El Sayed say? Hurt people, hurt people, and understanding the terrorists, the ties to Lebanon and Hezbollah. The kind of moral equivalent that I think is very off-putting to a whole lot of normal voters, mainstream voters. And yet he hasn't really backed away from that. And he said other things, you know, in regard to Dearborn, that really raises people's eyebrows. So yeah, it's a big red flag.
1: It's a big red flag indeed. Josh Karshauer, thank you for your time. Great insight as always, my friend.
0: Thanks, Griff.
1: All right. This is the Guy Benson Show. I'm Griff Jenkins. Don't go anywhere. We got a whole lot more.
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0: 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I've been surfing here since I was a kid. Now, seeing my grandson out on the water, it means everything to me. Watching him and taking in the blue waves, the sea breeze, the blurry horizon.
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0: Vincent Show, Griff Jenkins filling in. I have to take a moment to say that it's sad to see Caroline Levitt go. The White House losing their strongest, one of their strongest messengers. Indeed, she has done so well. She's now taking time for her family, for her brand new daughter and her other young child. Here is Caroline talking last month with Laura Trump about that work balance life thing.
1: As you know, I had my son, our two-year-old son, Nico, in the midst of the president's 2024 campaign. And now my daughter, she's almost 3 months old already. So two under two in our household. It is incredibly busy. I literally only have time for my children and my husband and work. And everything else is just on the back burner right now, but I wouldn't have it any other way. I just try to take it one day at a time and say, okay, what time can I carve out for my children today? When do they need me? And then maybe during nap time is when I'm really putting in the work here at the office, and then, trying to get home early when I can. And I'm very grateful to the president for understanding that and for empowering so many working mothers and parents here at the White House.
0: Many years ago, I worked for Tony Snow, the late great friend and mentor that went on to be George W. Bush's press secretary. And in the years he left, I got to see up close what life was like as the White House press secretary. It's an incredibly demanding job. The hours off the camera, behind the scenes, and catering to every member of the press is a 24/7, 365 job. Caroline Levitt has done an amazing job. Tony Snow set the bar high. Caroline set it even higher. It's going to be very interesting to see who will attempt to fill those shoes. But one thing is for sure, you got to give her credit and you've got to applaud her genuineness, her skill, her talent, her intellect, in the fact that for an administration that chose to say they put family first, she is literally walking the walk and talking the talk when she is putting her family first. This is Griff Jenkins on the Guy Benson Show.

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13: Spider-Man will be getting some competition this weekend from a new sci-fi movie, The End of Oak Street, starring Anne Hathaway and Ewan McGregor in a fantasy about a suburban neighborhood that gets transported back to the age of dinosaurs.
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13: The movie's been getting good reviews and is expected to make $25 million in its debut weekend. It won't be enough, however, to beat Spider-Man Brand New Day, expected to make another $70 million in its third weekend. The latest Tom Holland Spider-Man movie is already the highest grossing film of the year.
15: That's the way it is.
13: Opening statements Monday in the Tupac Shakur murder trial in Las Vegas. Jury selection wrapping with a panel of 12 seated along with four alternates. The defendant, Dwayne Davis, is accused of orchestrating the rapper's 1996 murder, facing life in prison without parole if convicted. Jean Smart and Ted Danson are among the stars being inducted into the TV Hall of Fame.
5: The ceremony was held to honor individuals who made extraordinary contributions to American TV. Also inducted were South Park creators Trey Parker and Matt Stone, former 60 Minutes correspondent Ed Bradley, Netflix co-CEO Ted Sarandos, and documentary filmmaker Sheila Nevins. In Los Angeles, I'm Michael Kastner.
13: That's entertainment. I'm Jennifer Polsoni.

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1: This is the Guy Benson Show, your humble D.C. correspondent and Fox and Friends weekend co-host Griff Jenkins filling in. And I can't but not talk about a little bit of immigration and the Trump administration and the president's attempt to restore some order in this country, because we keep seeing in case after case, the illegal aliens that many have been running loose in this country for years without any enforcement, and many who came in the 10 to 12 million under the Biden administration. And there's a case out in California. You may have seen the video. It is horrific. An illegal alien from Venezuela named Marcos Iriarte Valdez stabbing a 68-year-old man in his garage. Valdez was going to rob the garage, ended up stabbing this man, Todd Stewart, 68 years old, stabbed him to death right there in his yard outside of his garage. And the history of Marcos Iriarte Valdez is very interesting and sadly very common in sanctuary jurisdictions, sanctuary cities, and sanctuary states like California. And Marcos Iriarte Valdez came to the U.S. in 2007 illegally. By 2025, September of last year, DHS requested a detainer. They put a detainer on him. So you understand how ICE works. They identify, locate, and target illegal criminal aliens, particularly those with criminal histories, for removal. These illegal criminal aliens actually get due process, and then it is their job, ICE's job, to enforce the laws that were on the books. That's all they're doing, enforcing laws that are on the books to remove that illegal alien, particularly when he or she is a threat to the community. So he comes in 2007. By 2025, there's a detainer on him. In April of this year, he's arrested after multiple burglaries in a sanctuary jurisdiction like California in Contra Costa. He is released. In August, this is just days ago, in August, he's arrested for violating his home detention monitoring. So he gets arrested for violating the monitoring. A judge then, a day later, on August 5th, allows him to be released pending his trial. This is an illegal alien who's committed burglaries, is on home detention, violates that home detention monitoring, and a judge releases him the very next day, August 6th. 68-year-old Todd Stewart is killed by Valdez in his yard. He's now been arrested again the day after on August 7th. It's just last week. And yet, DHS has to put out a notice to Governor Gavin Newsom to release the suspect. They posted on X, this Venezuelan illegal alien stabbed a father to death in sanctuary California. Governor Gavin Newsom must not release this murderer from jail and turn him over so we can remove him from our nation. Tom Homan was asked this morning on Fox and Friends about this situation. Here is some of what he had to say. Cut 23.
2: And what really upset me, the response from the governor's office was that, well, ICE has billions of dollars. They should be doing their job. We did our job. We located this person in their facility. We did an investigation, found out he is illegally in the United States. He has a criminal history. He is deportable. So we issued a detainer asking them to notify us before they release them. Now, I don't care about sanctuary policies. All they said, we can't honor detainers. We don't think they're legal. There's nothing illegal. There's nothing against the sanctuary law in California for a deputy to just pick the phone up and say that, hey, this guy's being released in an hour. You don't have to hold them 1 minute longer than you would normally hold them. Just call us before we release them.
1: Yeah, it's simple. So that you understand, for years on the books, we have had a program called 287G. It provides training and the facilitation between local jurisdictions, sheriffs, jails, police, to work with federal immigration authorities so that you take a criminal illegal alien like Marcos Iriarte Valdez in custody in a secure location, preferably in a jailhouse or in a courthouse, where they're literally transferred from the local authorities into ICE custody to then be removed. And yet, when in sanctuary jurisdictions, they let illegal criminal aliens loose, then ICE has to go out and make an at-large arrest, which puts everybody at greater danger. It puts the ICE officers at greater danger. It puts the illegal alien at greater danger, and it makes the community less safe. But yet, these jurisdictions won't cooperate. Despite that, the administration, the Trump administration, has had record-breaking results. Literally in my inbox from just hours ago, a press release from DHS highlighting that the Trump administration has now delivered 15 straight months of zero releases at the border. Some migrants in much smaller numbers are still trying to cross the border, but we haven't released any of them. We had hundreds of thousands a month released under the Biden administration. Zero. 15 straight months going back to the beginning of last summer, not a single illegal alien has been released into the country. It comes as ICE is facing a 9,000% increase in death threats on their officers, a 1,400% increase in assaults on ICE officers trying to enforce the laws on the books, ultimately making communities safer. And yet, what has been the result? In terms of the deportations, also records in June. Unbelievable. 43,000 deportations, many of them with criminal histories. In July, the highest number of deportations, upwards of 50,000 ever. Tom Homan's message this morning to Brian Kilmeade on Fox and Friends was simply, regardless of the threats coming, regardless of the outrage by Democratic politicians, ICE is not, this administration is not going to stop. 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
2: They put a lot of roadblocks up. They try to make our job more difficult. But the bottom line is, of June of this year, ICE made more arrests than any time in the history of ICE. A historic month in June. What do we do the next month in July? We blew June out of the water. We got another historic record. We're going to keep doing our job. You can make it more difficult. You can impede. You can interfere. But you're not going to stop President Trump from keeping his promise to American people. Most secure border in history. There hasn't been a single illegal alien released into this country in 13 months. And that's going to continue. We have record numbers of arrests and deportations making this country safer again. You're not going to stop.
1: And Tom said 13 months. It's actually 15, according to the DHS press release I just got. Now, back out to Contra Costa County, California, where the 68-year-old Todd Stewart was brutally stabbed to death in his yard by this illegal Venezuelan alien, Marcos Iriarte Valdez. What has been the reaction to local leaders? To help, right? To get on board, to say, wait a minute, we should cooperate with ICE. We need to help make the community safer. Now, the Contra Costa County Board of Supervisors is holding a hearing on August 28th to consider a proposal that will be discussed and potentially voted on in September 8th about going to an even harsher sanctuary jurisdiction policy, a full no cooperation to mirror California's. Now, they say they have an exception. If they can get to the zero cooperation, they'll make an exception for violent offenders, murderers, and rapists. But that's not what we've seen them do, even if they get the harshest of sanctuary policies. It's unbelievable. But when you do see ICE trying to enforce the laws on the books, and you do see how ICE has been villainized, demonized, made a target, doxxed with threats and assaults and attacks on them, you begin to understand the environment that's out there. And now Democrats are freaking out, and many in the media are blasting ICE for coming up with yet another tool in their toolkit to try and deal with these illegal criminal aliens, and that is electric shock gloves that would allow them to try and, you know, emit a bit of a shock when they're handling migrants, that illegal aliens that may be trying to resist or even assault the agents and officers. Here's Homan, one more soundbite about this new electric shock glove plan. Cut 25.
2: You know, we have OC spray. We have tasers. So the glove is, you know, the latest thing they're looking at to help in situations. You've seen the videos in the past year and a half, the fights on the street where officers are overwhelmed. This would be a tool they can use to make someone compliant. Now, you know, there's a lot of training involved. There's still some, you know, background, you know, issues that need to be dealt with. So the implementation of these gloves out in the field are going to be a while. I think they serve a better purpose in detention facility that where detainees get out of control and there's fights in the facility. So we'll see. The training protocol is being written and being reviewed. Then we'll see when they get rolled out. But it's just another tool in the tool belt of ICE officers.
1: What's been the reaction from Democrat leaders to this new tool that ultimately Tom Homan says that if it clears the testing and everything, that they will use it to try and carry out enforcing laws that are on our books? New York Governor Kathy Hochul says that it's a violation of civil rights. Cut 26.
3: That appears to me on its face to be a violation of civil rights, to cause that kind of physical harm to an individual, regardless of what the offense may be. And I would anticipate that the new protections that we just enacted in the law, just brand new, that says that you cannot trample on someone's constitutional rights and you cannot cause them undue harm and you will be held accountable, should be in effect here.
1: Right. So at every turn, you know, Bill Malugin and I spent 4 years at the border because we wanted Americans to see the chaos and the threat that was being led into our country. And time again, we sadly and tragically now have cases that show the worst of what an open border can bring you. When you think about Laken Riley, that was killed at the hands of an illegal Venezuelan alien who, by the way, had ties to Trinidad. When you consider young Jocelyn Nungre raped and killed in Texas at the hands of a Venezuelan illegal alien too, who both had ties that were proven to be to the violent Venezuelan gang Trinidad. When I was at the border and we were arresting Venezuelan illegal aliens, and it would later turn up that they were being investigated for ties and proven in many cases to ties to Trinidad, I began to look into it. And the Trinidad gang, born out of a violent Venezuelan prison called Tocoron, I talked to the authorities on the books, DHS, ICE. We dug. There wasn't a single incident. There does not exist a single record in CBP records of a single Venezuelan illegal alien associated with Trinidad prior to the year 2022. And yet, under the Biden administration, since 2022, after the very first TDA Venezuelan illegal alien comes across, we have seen the Trinidad criminal organization take a foothold across the country with a presence the last we reported, was in more than 15 states, approaching 20. We saw the situation with Trinidad Aragua migrants out in Colorado, in the apartment complex. Here in New York City, shootings. A New York NYPD cop shot by Trinidad Aragua. And so it's important to take a minute to put into context why there is an effort now, even though the border is long secure and we've had 15 straight months of no releases, we still have a problem and a security threat to the nation here because of what occurred under the Biden chaos. And that's what Tom Homan is trying to do. And that was the mandate and promise that President Trump gave on the campaign trail, that he not only would secure the border, but he would clean up the mess left behind in the dangers. And when you look at just the criminal drop in cities, particularly in blue cities across the country, you cannot but conclude that the crackdown and removal of illegal criminal aliens under this administration has not contributed to the drop in crime, in violent crime, in murder rates that we are seeing plummeting in many blue cities across the country. So when you come back to what California Governor Gavin Newsom decides to do with this illegal Venezuelan immigrant, who, to be fair, we have no idea if he has TDA ties, but he's a Venezuelan criminal illegal alien with a record for burglaries that was released by a judge in a sanctuary city, now having killed 68-year-old Todd Stewart. You have to hope that California authorities and Governor Newsom does the right thing and secures his state by turning this individual over as ICE begs to have him turned over so he can be removed to the nation. Because that's law. That's what law and order looks like in action, and it makes the communities safer. I'm Griff Jenkins, excuse me, on The Guy Benson Show. We'll be right back.
0: Filling in for Guy Benson, it's Griff Jenkins.
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0: Hanson Show. Griff Jenkins filling in for a guy. I got to get to this real quick. What is going on in the WNBA? And they held their meeting yesterday, the WNBA putting out a statement saying that they're going to engage these conversations for weeks and months. It's going to take them months to figure out what the W in their name stands for. Clay Travis had a great discussion with Hannity talking about that. And in it, he went on to point out, you know, the coach, Sophie Cunningham's coach of the Indiana Fever, Stephanie White, said that love will win and go to hell in the same sentence. Good for Sophie Cunningham. You know, I hope she stays. We'll see where it goes. It's chaos. This is Griff Jenkins on the Guy Benson Show.
1: The U.S. Treasury quietly released its official financial report for 2025. It appears by its own numbers, the U.S. government seems insolvent. 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Add it all up, and it looks like the U.S. owes more than $130 trillion it doesn't have. 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
1: 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This is your humble DC correspondent, Griff Jenkins, filling in for the great Guy Benson. And it is the happy hour, and nobody better to join me at the proverbial bar at the radio station other than Byron New York, chief political correspondent for the Washington Examiner and Fox News contributor, and a great friend. Byron, there is so much to talk to you about in this happy hour. I can't even figure out where to begin, but it is politics and it is the rise of the socialist candidates. So let's talk about some of the races that we are watching now with about 80 days to go and the clear, I think front runner socialist everybody's watching is what happens out in Michigan. Abdul El-Sayed now wanting to hold a one-on-one tackle football game with Mike Rogers. I'm not even sure how you play one-on-one football with each other because you need like a quarterback and someone to catch the pass. So that makes no sense. But that aside, it is undeniable that we have a race to watch there. Size it up for us and tell us where you think it may be going.
2: Well, it's hard to see because we all kind of got a surprise on election night last week because the polls had been telling us that El-Sayed was going to win by 10 points. And he barely squeaked by 1 point. And so the question is, well, that's interesting. What does that tell us about this race? Does it tell us that people, even Democratic voters had real reservations about, I'm calling El-Sayed DSA adjacent. I mean, he says he's not a member of,
1: he's a scientist, not a socialist.
2: He signs on to a lot of that agenda. So I think, calling him DSA adjacent is okay. Whereas Francesca Hong, who just lost in Wisconsin, really was DSA. And of course, Aaron Madani is DSA. There's a lot of them. What we really haven't seen is a campaign yet between the Democratic candidate El-Sayed and Mike Rogers, the Republican, who has a lot of experience in government.

0: what we hear about his views and whether he has any sort of Thanksgiving moment. I don't think the football thing is it, but you know, it could, who knows? There could be something like that. And then really a debate is just going to be hugely important because this is a race that I think is roughly tied right now.
1: Look, I think the football thing is a big deal because so many people in Michigan love football. So many Americans just simply love football. I can't wait for football season to begin. That's my favorite sports season of all year.
0: And the campaign and football season are happening at the same time.
1: Exactly. You cannot discount that. And, you know, by the way, you said you don't know if it's going to be as big as the Thanksgiving thing. Listen, if we didn't learn anything from Francesca Hong in Wisconsin, we learned this, that every politician heretofore should adhere to, and that is hating on holidays, especially when it comes to the one of Thanksgiving, is political kryptonite for a politician. I have submitted that you can't overstate actually how damaging that was. You know, Harry Enten, the CNN guru that does the data stuff, had a great poll a couple of days ago just showing that literally 12% of Americans think that the moon landing was faked. 10% of Americans think that the earth is actually flat, whereas only 8% hate Thanksgiving. That tells you just how powerfully approved, how embraced Turkey Day is. And yet, you know, she tried to walk it back. And we'll get to Minnesota in just a second. But coming back to El Sayed, because you are one of the best political handicappers and going through the issues. And one thing we seem to have learned from the primary results, that particularly in heavily black areas, in places like Detroit, in places like Flint, Abdul Sayed did not do very well. And now that you get in a general, it's very different than a primary, and he's going to have to make a case to those voters why some of his more progressive socialist policies that may not play well with those voters, which perhaps is the reason, if not for hating on football, that the black voters didn't vote for him. He may have, I think, a problem there.
0: Yeah, I think you're right. I mean, obviously, black voters are just a major part, kind of the backbone of the Democratic constituency. And so far, they have just not been going for this socialism stuff, for this Democratic socialism stuff. And we've made jokes about how much the Democratic socialists seem to appeal to graduate students and sort of white, overeducated graduate student types. And, you know, that's just not what we've seen of black voters is they're concerned about the things that most of the public is concerned about, which is the cost of living or crime or immigration, you know, or education or healthcare. So should have mentioned that earlier. I mean, they're clearly concerned about, you look at this, you look at the polls to say, ask the public, what are the most important issues? If you pulled out black voters, they would be roughly the same as the public at large. So they're just not buying this socialism stuff.
1: No, they're not. And I think perhaps one factor in all of this, when you look at Wisconsin and Michigan, and obviously Francesca Hong lost at the last minute, David Crowley, backed by the governor, Tony Evers, came in there. And, you know, let's not forget, they desperately last minute beat Hong barely by 3,200 votes because Governor Evers brought David Crowley back in. But one thing that both Hong and El Sayed have had is this close association with this far left, outrageous socialist guy, Hassan Piker, that seems to have really generated some legitimate, to give him his due, energy in moving the Democratic Party to this progressive far left. He, I want to play a short soundbite for you. And, you know, this is the guy that both has been side by side with El Sayed and with Francesca Hong, Hassan Piker. Here, this is cut 12. Listen to this.
2: The media will do everything in its power to try to discourage you. They will tell you you're a loser. They'll say, oh, DSA, your candidate was oh, Francesca Hong was bad. She was a bad candidate. Oh, she didn't like Thanksgiving. Them.
1: And I'm not sure he's right about that, as I just laid out with Thanksgiving. But it is this, it is, aside from his highly, what appears to be anti-Semitic views and his comments, just outrageous, like America deserved 9/11, he is generating a sort of energy that the Democrats have not had. And so it'll be interesting to see if El Sayed, for example, continues.

0: throughout the general campaign with him. What do you say?
1: Well, yeah, obviously his most famous statement ever was that the United States deserved 9/11. What we're seeing here now, we're seeing the final days, the finish up of the primary season for Democrats, and now heading into the general election season. And clearly, socialism, Hassan Piker, these were things, these were real issues in the Democratic primaries, and are likely to be less so in the general election. So I think we're going to see less of Hassan Piker in the general election. After who knows? I mean, there's those photos of Abdul El-Sayed hanging out with Hassan Piker at a pool party the day before the election in Michigan, which El-Sayed went on to win,
0: right?
1: If only by one point. But I think we're going to see less of that, and I think you're going to see Republicans trying to remind voters of who the Democrats showed themselves to be in the primary season, even as the Democrats want to appear more centrist and more concerned about your cost of living as we get into the general election.
0: But we're not really seeing, and by the way, you're right, they're starting to wrap up the primary season, but we have coming up next week down in Florida, we have this Democrat Socialist of America, DSA-aligned guy, Oliver Larkin, running to primary Jared Moskowitz. And Jared Moskowitz is no moderate Democrat by any stretch of the means, but yet Oliver Larkin has been coming on Fox News, and he's getting that out there, and he's doubling down on all of the socialist sort of main policy issues like Medicare for All, M4A, in taxing the rich, and these sorts of ideas that really were never top of the agenda for Democrats. So we'll see where that goes. All right, stick around, everybody. We'll be right back with Byron York on the other side of this break, right here on the Guy Benson Show.
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0: I love this place. I've been surfing here since I was a kid. Now, seeing my grandson out on the water, it means everything to me. Watching him and taking in the blue waves, the sea breeze, the blurry horizon.
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0: everybody, to the happy hour. I am Griff Jenkins, your humble D.C. correspondent, filling in for Guy Benson. And we're back here with Byron York. You're not seeing establishment Democrat leadership really trying to speak out and take on this socialist push to the left within that party. You're not seeing it in Hakeem Jeffries, who's just saying that, well, we'll see what happens. You know, I'll worry about the socialist takeover of the Democrat Party after the midterms. It's like, what? You are the minority leader of the House, and they are coming for you. At Claire Valdez, a DSA candidate here in New York City, back in that primary, you remember she won, and at her victory party, they were chanting, you're next, about Hakeem Jeffries. Chuck Schumer has done very little, if any at all, to speak out against the socialist surge. And where is Chuck Schumer talking about Hassan Piker and knocking him down? Because after all, Schumer is the most powerful Jew in Congress. He's the Senate minority leader, wrote a book about anti-Semitism, and yet you don't see him. And so it's starting to feel a little bit like there's going to be not much resistance from Democratic leadership or moderate mainstream Democrats to push back from just handing the keys over to this socialist surge.
1: I do think some of those figures you mentioned are afraid about the rise of democratic socialism in their backyards. You saw those two congressional seats. Well, there were three that went to DSA candidates, but two of them in which they knocked off established, multi-term Democratic incumbents. And they were in basically Brooklyn and Queens and a little bit of Manhattan in New York City. And you have to remember that the national leader of the Democratic Party in the Senate and the national leader of the Democratic Party in the House are both from Brooklyn.
0: Right.
1: There's a lot of geographic diversity there. Of course, the president's from Queens, so there's your diversity right there. but they're from like ground zero where this stuff is really, really happening. And of course, the city elected a DSA mayor, Zoran Mandami. So when you're talking about this phenomenon, clearly it's focused, kind of hyper-focused in New York City. I think that the extraordinary thing that we saw in Michigan and Wisconsin was it moved from some House district races. Now, House districts usually have about 750,000 people in them to statewide races. I think Michigan has about 10 million people in it. And a DSA candidate or DSA adjacent candidate won a statewide race primary in Michigan and just barely lost statewide primary race in Wisconsin. So the DSA took a step up from doing well in congressional districts. And remember, they've done well in state legislatures and in city councils as well. There are, you know, like in Chicago and LA, there are significant numbers of DSA members on the city councils. So I think that the fear for Democrats now is to see the DSA break through to the statewide level. And, of course, they don't want to. Chuck Schumer, who knows if he's going to stay in the job, but he wants Democrats to win the Senate. And you don't do that by telling the most energetic wing of the party to get lost.
0: No, you sure don't. You're talking about, it really is, when you look at what happened in Michigan versus what happened in Wisconsin with Francesca Hahn getting knocked down. And as I just mentioned, David Crowley now taking over. You know, that governor's race is going to be very interesting because Congressman Tom Tiffany now running for the governor's office. How do you see the more mainstream Democrat, David Crowley, who, by the way, does have fairly progressive ideas when it comes to things like health care, Medicare for all and that sort of stuff. He's singing the song straight off the sheet music. But how do you see the Tiffany Crowley race sizing up?
1: Normally, you would say that you would expect the Democrat to win this. And I think there was this weird moment when Francesca Hong was leading by 20 points
0: right
1: in the polls. Now, I actually wrote about this. I looked into this. I mean, some of these polls were really, really skewed. I'm not saying they were done intentionally, but some of them grossly overcounted or overestimated the number of young voters who would take part in the primary, and they grossly underestimated the number of over 65 voters who would take part in the primary. And thus, they got this huge lead for Francesca Hogg. So but for this moment, it looked like there was some sort of wave sweeping over Wisconsin, which wouldn't be unprecedented. I mean, Wisconsin has kind of been on the socialist vanguard in the 20th century. So, it seemed like something really, really big was going on. But then, with the very, very narrow victory of David Crowley, it seems like it's a little more normal as far as the race is concerned. Mm-hmm. And, you know, Tiffany seems to be a really solid candidate for Republicans. But I do think just in general, Crowley will have a lot of sort of built-in advantages running as a Democrat.
0: I'll give you the last 30 seconds here, and that is, you know, as we've been sort of sizing this up, and again, Florida is our next test, but you do have out in Colorado, Milad Kiros, the DSA-backed candidate, Rob in Pennsylvania. It's not just in New York. It's New York, Colorado, Michigan, if you're being honest about it, and possibly Florida. Will we ultimately have the takeaway of the midterms, regardless of how? We don't know how it's going to go with the majorities and whether the Democrats take one or both, but will it be undeniable that you'll be writing the day after that the Democratic Socialists have finally actually arrived instead of just being something talked about in a coffee shop or a college classroom?
1: My guess is the answer is going to be no. My guess is we're going to be saying after the midterms that the issues that we thought were important really were important. That is the cost of living and the economy in general. And that President Donald Trump is really pretty unpopular at the moment. My feeling is those are going to be the things that are going to matter the most in the midterms, barring some, you know, enormous world-shaking event that we don't know about. So my guess is no. You're going to look at this Democratic moment cresting, DSA moment cresting in the primaries, but not establishing a new level in the general election.
0: Great insight, as always, Byron York, chief political correspondent for the Washington Examiner, and my colleague here at Fox News. Byron, thanks so much for taking time.
1: Thank you, Griff.
0: Hang tight. A whole lot more coming up in the happy hour.

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0: filling in for Guy Benson, here's Griff Jenkins.
1: Welcome back. This is the Guy Benson Show. I'm DC, humble correspondent Griff Jenkins, filling in for Guy as he is off on paternity leave. Now, earlier today, we sat down with Michelle Tafoya, Minnesota Senate candidate, to discuss her race against Peggy Flanagan. Here's part of that interview. When you talk about dollars, let's dive into, obviously, at her victory speech, Peggy Flanagan leaned into what appears to be one of her top, if not the top issue, which is Medicare for all. She wants to do Medicare for all. And when we start looking at the numbers of how you're going to pay for that, it is astounding. I was reading a Cato Institute study that was basically talking about, okay, let's look at the socialist plan. How are you going to pay for it? And you look in just specifically the Medicare for all, it would be, and this is over the course of the next 10 years, on the low end, $40 trillion. Oh. $40 trillion. On the high end, it gets upwards of $75 trillion. Now, that's nationwide because you would essentially be kicking 220 million Americans off of their either employer-based health care or their marketplace private insurance. But when you talk about the impact, have you looked into how, if she gets a push and it was to bring Medicare for all, M4A as they call it, what that would do to taxpayers?
2: It would talk about making life unaffordable. And by the way, if you want to just say, let's remember that Medicare for all means who is controlling it? The government. Right, the government is controlling where the dollars go, how they're spent, and whether or not you have access. It doesn't mean, just by saying Medicare for all, it doesn't mean you're going to have access. Remember the Affordable Health Care Act, the Affordable Care Act, Obamacare was supposed to do that. And what has happened? Prices have only gone up. So it's either let's give all the power to the government, or on the other side, let's give all the power to big pharma, to big, all the big, you know, medical groups. We've got to give the power, Griff, back to the voters, back to the citizens, to control their own health care. And there are ways to do that that do not need Medicare for all. This is a pie in the sky that has been tried in Canada, and people don't like it in Canada. It's been tried in England with the National Health Institute. They don't like it there. So it's not a recipe for success. It will drive doctors away from the profession, and it will drive our national debt through the roof. And that is a huge national security issue.
1: And I'm glad you mentioned Obamacare, because I remember covering it back when President Obama and the Obama administration were saying, if you like your doctor, you can keep your doctor. Well, guess what? Right. You couldn't do that. And this wasn't even full, all out single payer health care with Medicare for all. And, you know, one of the things that also I think is interesting that the elderly Minnesota voters should consider, which is if Flanagan and Democrats are able to get Medicare for all, imagine what that does to the care that the elderly people already on it are getting. I mean, literally, it makes me think back to the old days when they were running ads about pushing grandma off the cliff. Medicare, as it exists now, does not work. It's not solvent. It has problems. And it's not fixed. And now all of a sudden you're going to go nationwide with everybody. That's going to crowd out services, doctors, and everything else for those that exist on it now. The older Minnesota voters really need to be reminded of that.
2: Yeah, I think it's a good point. And when you continue to give all the power to the government, we're talking over your health. Oh, I mean, we know these Democrat socialists are kind of communists because they want the means of production control by the government. This is not America. These are not Western values. This is not the way this country became the most successful and benevolent country on the planet. Not through these socialistic, lanes. So we need to be very, very careful. We need to take this very seriously. We need to watch these candidates and say, no, we're not going there. It's pie in the sky, and it's failed everywhere. There is no place on earth where socialism has worked, and everyone thinks, oh, we're going to do it the right way where it will work. That way simply doesn't exist.
1: You know, one of the issues that really is something that I've covered a lot of, and that is, of course, ICE. And she is very vocal about ripping apart ICE. That's what she says. She wants to rip it apart. And, you know, She's been pressed about whether or not she would absolutely abolish ICE. She hasn't come and said that far, but at the same time, she says she wants to rip it apart. I want you to listen to an exchange she had on CNN and get your reaction here. Listen to this, cut eight.
3: So you say you want to rip ICE apart. Do you mean you want to abolish it?
4: I want to rip ICE apart.
3: And so you want to get rid of it? You want to get rid of ICE completely?
4: I think we need immigration and we need an immigration system. But this immigration system is completely broken.
1: And that makes no sense, Michelle, because if we don't have ICE and you rip ICE apart, then who is going to enforce immigration law, which is the existing law on our books?
2: You know what? They never get to that second level thinking. It was like watching that DSA representative on television when they asked, well, what happens if my daughter gets raped? There are no jails. Where do we put this person? Well, I don't want to get into hypotheticals. Well, you need to get into hypotheticals when you're thinking about serious policy like this. 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
1: 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What? No, it's a real thing. Don't go anywhere. It's coming up.
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2: Always the favorite segment, the home stretch to make fun of Christine. And this is Griff Jenkins filling in for Guy Benson. And in full disclosure, I think our listeners know, but in case you don't, I have known Christine for more than a decade working around Fox Radio. Probably longer than that, Christine.
1: Griff, it'll be 21 years. I started here in October.
2: 21 years.
1: Yeah, and I met you pretty early on.
2: You know how to make a guy feel old. I'll tell you that.
1: So, well, if I feel old, somebody else has to feel older.
2: So I was waiting all day for this very segment because early this morning on Fox and Friends, I did a segment on money maxing. Money maxing. What is money maxing? Money maxing is literally just the old things we learned decades ago about saving, budgeting, staying out of credit debt, living within your means, and building for the future, building wealth, investing money. I talked to Rachel Cruz of the Dave Ramsey show. She was fantastic.
1: Oh, I love her.
2: And so I was like, I can't wait until the home stretch when I get to ask Christine, Dylan, and Joelle, but particularly you, Christine. I just have a sneaking suspicion about this. Have you been money maxing? Have you been saving? Have you been making sure that you don't spend money that you don't have?
1: So here's the thing. I truly thought money maxing was something like spending the most money you can.
2: No.
1: And that, I'm killing it on that. Like when Bobby say, want to hear something crazy? Do you want to hear the craziest thing I do, Griff?
2: Yes. Is Bobby going to get mad?
1: He listened. Well, I once put the house up on the market during the home stretch. That's how he found out. So, I mean, anything after that is,
2: oh, great. You know, here crazy. We go. Let me have it.
1: So, Bobby has put like this ding on our, we have one credit card that he pays off every month. Like he doesn't believe in carrying credit card debt.
2: He's money maxing. He's
1: smart. Oh, that's money maxing?
2: Yes, it's
1: so
2: smart.
1: Well, then I max out the credit card. But Bobby put a ding on where if I spend over $100 on something on the credit card, it dings him and lets him know. So
2: an alert.
1: Yeah. So do you know what I had to do yesterday at Nordstrom?
2: Call him.
1: No. I had the ladies separately ring up things
3: that
1: went to under $100.
2: You're circumventing sensible. So listen, first of all, Bobby, if you're listening, can you call me after the show so I can get that organized so when my wife, Kathleen, spends more than $100?
1: Yeah, well, here's another thing. I tried very hard. His birthday and Father's Day are both in the month of June. So I said to him, could you please turn off the ding because I would like to buy you presents. And I thought maybe I'd have a month off, but he's like, there's nothing I need that's more than $100.
2: That's because he's a smart, sensible, disciplined person. Here is the advice I'm going to give you, which clearly you need, is and Rachel Cruz, that was on with me on Fox & Friends, was saying the secret to personal finance is understanding that finances is 80% behavior and only 20% math. You, by the way, have the math backwards.
1: Are you saying I'm the problem? Much.
2: Yes, it's behavior. It's all behavior driven. That's why Bobby's got a ding on his phone, because he's trying to help you to constrain, to be disciplined with your behavior. All right, so
1: do you know what I'm going to do? I'm going to start a group for all the women out there that have to worry about the ding. It's going to be called Ditch the Ding.
2: Ditch the ding. No, I
1: wow. can't. That can that's a, so can't. Many things.
3: That's awesome. So powerful. So inspiring.
1: Oh, thank you. Thank you.
2: Okay,
1: thank
2: Dylan, please weigh in. Are you money maxing? And is there any hope for Christine?
3: I mean, those are two very different questions. Obviously, there's no hope for Christine.
1: I mean, Dylan, has there ever been hope for Christine? Guy is a bad influence on you.
3: I mean, I'm sorry to say, this is a lost cause. Bobby's very smart. And now Bobby knows about how you've been circumventing the ding, Christine. So maybe he'll lower the ding to $50.
2: You did just out yourself.
1: I know. And you know what they wouldn't do for me? There was one purchase that was hefty. It may have been a Dyson hair.
2: Hefty.
1: You know, it was just like, it was hefty.
2: Dyson. What an artful description.
1: Oh, yeah. And so then I asked the lady, I go, can you just take that and cut it in half? She's like, no, because it's one product. Yeah, like, I can't just ring up like half a Dyson.
2: It's not like splitting a dinner bill. It's like one dress or one purse.
3: And she's like, you're gonna put it on the same card twice? And yes. Oh my God.
1: Can I tell you though, those ladies at Nordstrom, they find it hysterical that I do this.
2: I bet they do. Joelle, please offer some advice to Christine. You're sitting 5 feet from her. And apparently she is impervious to financial advice that I am trying to bestow on her. And clearly poor Bobby has been trying to get some sort of, grip on this ding thing.
4: Listen, I may not have any sway because Christine is much older than I am and much, much older.
3: Much older.
4: But much anyways, older. Moving on to discussion, live below your means. Don't live above it. Live below. Live as if you're in poverty, you know?
1: Live as if tomorrow is never going to come.
3: Oh, no.
2: Nope. No.
3: That's no.
1: Yes.
2: No, that is not. Seize the day was not meant for your pocketbook.
1: For the mall.
2: Yeah, no. This is crazy.
1: Seize the mall, Griff.
2: This is crazy. Okay, we have clearly established that even had Christine won the $1 billion Powerball, that might not have been enough.
1: Do you know what's so cute? Megan, I've taught her so well. Me and her were at the mall the other day, and she goes, you know what? If someone gave me $1 million, I could probably spend it in like 2 hours. I'm like, that's my girl. Oh my goodness.
2: My goodness. I thought I might win. I got the Powerball, and I got one other number. But
1: have you ever won any?
2: Well, that won me like $6.
1: Have you ever $4? Won like a, what are they called? What do they call them up in Boston? Scratchies? Have
2: yes. Oh, I love scratchers.
1: What's the biggest prize you
2: the
1: won?
2: The biggest one I ever won. Okay, so in full disclosure, my sweet 94-year-old mother, Sylvia Jenkins, loves to do scratchers. And so every time I visit her, I go and we get scratch-offs. And so we drink wine and do scratch-offs. That's our big, exciting time.
1: That sounds like a dream.
2: Oh, my gosh. And I was scratching one. The only time it's ever happened. And the first one I scratch wins $10. And there's 10 blocks. I won $100. Every single one was a winner.
1: Now, did you take the 100 and go buy more scratchers with it and then lose everything?
2: I did, but it was because I was leaving the next day, so I bought her $100 worth of more tickets so she could play.
1: That is adorable, by the way.
2: Yeah.
1: I want to do that with my mom. Maybe me and you are just going to drink some wine and scratch off some scratchers.
2: Wine and scratchers. I'm telling you, it is a fantastic entertainment sort of thing to do. So let me change gears before we run out of time in the home stretch. And that is, I got to get to this. So at the University of Alabama, there's this viral video going around about this woman, this freshman, that has a $20,000 dorm makeover. $20,000. The Washington Post wrote about it, saying that there's personal service providers to college students, which have exploded in the past decade. They have laundry, dorm cleaning, movie, meal prep companies. This is unbelievable. What are these wealthy families doing? They're ruining their kids. I was lucky to have air conditioning in my dorm room in the late 80s when I was a freshman. Did you have a $20,000 dorm room?
1: I'll tell you something. This isn't money maxing, is it?
2: No, it is the opposite of money maxing. That's why we have it in the same segment.
1: Yeah.
2: Because
1: I mean, who produced that, Griff?
2: Jeez. Like, what college freshman has a maid and a chef and drapes that cost, you know, thousands of dollars?
1: It's crazy. I mean, Megan goes to college. We got a few more years, but this will not be happening. And I lived at home when I went to college, so I didn't have to worry about this at all. But this is a little nuts, and I think you're right. This is a really big deal.
2: Joelle, you're young and not that far removed from college. Did you see any of that? Even if it wasn't $20,000, were there any freshman kids whose parents just went way overboard?
4: Not that I'm aware of. I mean, for me personally, I lived 5 minutes away from my college, so I didn't need to dorm. But this is just outrageous. Like, it's okay to add your own little touches to your dorm room, but for over $20,000, bonkers.
2: Bonkers. Dylan?
3: Yeah. I didn't have anything in my dorm room. I mean,
2: none of us did.
3: I had a desk, but that came with the room. I think maybe the best thing I had is I had like a 40-inch flat screen that I bought myself, by the way. So this is instilling the, not money maxing. What's the opposite of money maxing? Money laxing? Yeah. This is money. This is money laxing. It's not setting people up for success.
2: No, it's not. Listen, I remember 2 years ago when I moved my youngest daughter into college in Miami, and I thought I was splurging. I spent $100 to put a disco ball. We were out shopping, getting her ready, and for whatever reason, I saw on the shelf a disco ball, and my wife and my daughter were kind of driving it. I was just brought along to pay at the cash register and, of course, help move the heavy stuff in. So I didn't really have a role. They just made me feel special by letting me accompany them. But I see this disco ball in another aisle by myself, so I go and I buy it. I'm so proud of myself, and my wife's like, what is that? That is so ridiculous. How much did you pay for that? It was like $100. And my daughter loved it, by the way. Another mother, one of her roommates, actually thought it was outrageous and invited parties and made a...
1: Well, I was thinking that. I was thinking that.
2: It was... listen, everybody deserves a disco ball, but not $20,000. All right, so we've got to wrap it up here, but I just want to end the show by publicly calling for a GoFundMe account to be set up for Bobby Bragg, because I feel fear for his financial future with Christine. So if you want to start... Someone out there, start a GoFundMe page for Bobby Bragg, because he's probably getting dinged every time Christine goes to the mall.
1: No, he's not.
2: Because you're circumventing it and making matters even worse.
1: It's time to go.
2: Christine, Joelle, Dylan, thank you guys so much. It's been a blast filling in on the Guy Benson Show. Have a good one.
1: I'm going to start a group for all the women out there that have to worry about the ding. It's going to be called Ditch the Ding.
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13: Hurricane Lala. I'm Deborah Valentine, Fox News. Lala, a Category 1 hurricane, is impacting Hawaii's Big Island. Fox Weather's Katie Byrne reports from Honolulu, Hawaii, about 163 miles from the Big Island.
14: Rain and winds battered Hawaii's Big Island early Saturday morning, the first signs of Hurricane Lala. The storm continues to build up wind speed, reaching hurricane strength as it approaches the state, a rare occurrence for Hawaii. Rainfall could hit the double digits on the Big Island through Monday, with wind speeds expected to reach 75 miles per hour. The National Guard has been deployed across the state while many residents are loading sandbags and stocking up on gas as the storm approaches. Local officials are warning everyone to stay safe. But even as the storm gets closer, some people on the Big Island say the waves are in great condition for a surf.
13: National Hurricane Center Director Dr. Michael Brennan says the Big Island is experiencing Lala's wrath.
15: We're
12: we're already seeing those, you know, hurricane force wind gusts occurring in portions of the Big Island. The very heavy rainfall is already happening. We're starting to see some flooding. That's the main message, is the impacts are on us and people need to be in their safe place.
13: The last hurricane to successfully make landfall in Hawaii was a devastating Category 4 Hurricane Ainiki in 1992. Deadly flooding in Indiana. At least 5 people have died due to flooding from heavy rains this week across the state. The National Weather Service says the central, southern, and western part of Indiana is under a flood watch through Sunday morning. Indianapolis Mayor Joe Hogsett says evacuation orders are in place for some areas.
15: The residents in Ravenswood, Rocky Ripple, and other areas impacted by this flooding, please leave your homes now. This is not a time to wait.
13: At least 11 inches of rain has occurred in some areas of the state this past week. 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
24: It is safe to say that everyone in my terrestrial listening audience, which is Texas, the state of Texas, Houston, San Antonio, and Dallas, if you are a young adult, I'll do that, 18 and under, you are back in school. Yes, in Texas, we start school quite early, certainly than other parts of the country. And listen, parents, yay for you. The kids are back in school. Kids, if you're listening, probably your first weekend since you've been back and you're a year older. You're a grade older. You've got the new fashion. You're wearing your new shoes. You've got the new laptops and tablets. It's back to school time here. Some of the things I'm going to talk about. But it sucks for you. I want to give you a little pep talk. And before we do this, that we've got 2 hours. Thank you for tuning me on the very long-running Michael Garfield program here. We talk about consumer lifestyle. We are going to kind of wrap up back-to-school items. Now that you're back to school, you have figured out, this my friend sitting over here has got a really cool pair of sleds, man. I want to wear some of them Nikes. Or, wow, that's a more powerful laptop than I got. You're running home, you're telling your parents, you're crying to them, your parents are like, now, you're going to deal with your Chromebook and that's all you're going to get. Well, if for some reason, parents, you're listening, you're feeling a little guilty, you want your kid to have the best there is. That's some of the things that I do here on what we call the High Tech Texan Show. It covers the gamut of everything. I know a little about a lot of things. And in this show, we are going to talk about final back-to-school items. I've been doing this past week. I've done a lot of TV. I was in Austin. I was in San Antonio. I was in, obviously, Houston on Great Day Houston with some show and tell. And I was showing off a really inexpensive Chromebook. I mean, I'm talking $199, which I like. I was showing off a very expensive laptop for $2,000. I was showing off some AI gadgets that will automatically take notes in class, and so your poor kid doesn't have to scribble and write so fast. I'm going to go over these things. You could call. You can say, you know what? My kid doesn't need this. I remember when I was back in school, when you were, Michael, and I used to have a blue book, and I used to have a number two pencil, and the professor was talking so fast, I just had to scribble down these notes. Well, guess what? I was there. But this is 2026, and we have the tools. We have the technology. We have the products. Do we have the money to pay for them to actually make class a little simpler? And so that's what I am going to yap about. I do have a phone number that you could call in to if you would like, 346-298-3926. If you want to spell it out, it's 346-29 Texan. If I don't answer, a beautiful AI voice may answer, leave a voicemail, and we could replay it. Then you could tell your kids, your neighbors, your parents that you were heard all across, actually, the world on iHeartRadio. It's 346-29 Texan. You could see some of the products that I was talking about on my radio, on my TV appearances. You could follow me on what we call social media. Kids, I know you know how to do that. It's High Tech Texan. If you spell the whole thing out, HIGHTECHTEXAN. I am from Texas. I am based in Texas. I am heard worldwide, but I am very proud of the great state of Texas. That's how I got my moniker. We've done this for 25 years. In 25 years, there has been some changes in the products that we use, certainly going back to school. I am of age of you parents and of you kids and some of you college kids. I am of age to be your father. That when I was in school, and I was in grade school, we're going to call it, I was in grade school in the 70s. Maybe it was the mid to late 70s. But the only back-to-school product that I remember having that was a must-have, well, actually, there's a few. Number one, there was a box of Kleenex. And if someone could answer me why in the world that my parents needed to bring a set of school supplies that the school would, the elementary school would send us that included a box of Kleenex. I'm in homeroom. There's easily 25 to 30 kids. The first day of school, there's 25 to 30 boxes of Kleenex. God is my witness. I don't remember using one piece of Kleenex in my 12 years of grade school. What was going on? Was this a Procter and Gamble? Just kind of like farce? They wanted you to buy this? I don't even know. But the one product that was just legit and we needed was a number two pencil. It was a pencil. I, to this day, love a pencil. I'm sitting here at this desk, and you're sitting at your, if you're at your desk, at your home, in your office, in your junk drawer, we have writing utensils, and there's pens.

0: word I use in cursive is my, and I'm going to hate saying this, but it's, for lack of a better term, it's my autograph. I also sign checks. I don't write a lot of checks. If I write 2 checks a month, I'm lying. All right. So in a given year, maybe I'll write 10. Usually for my hair cutter, because she still takes a check. But I will use a cursive signature to sign my name. And when people, it doesn't happen as much, when people come at ask me for take a photo with me, because, you know, I'm in a public forum, or maybe they've asked me to sign something, I will sign my name, and it's ineligible. So I am a pencil, just a printer guy. And I don't, I'm trying to think what my kids do. When my kids give me, they don't write a lot of things, but my kids give me birthday cards, Father's Day cards. They do print. Is cursive even taught? I don't know. I can go ask AI at that. But anyway, it's funny because I'm killing this entire first segment because we got a full show over here. When we come back, I want to talk about student discounts. This is something that I had maybe on a just a rudimentary basis when I was in, mostly in college. When I went to school at the University of Texas in Austin, I guess we had a student ID card. And if you walked up and down the drag, Guadalupe Street, and you walked into maybe the co-op, you walked into a t-shirt store, you walked into an ice cream store, you show your ID, and I think it was Amy's Ice Cream, it was in Dobie, you would get 5 or 10% off. That was the entire aspect. That was the entire life and world of student discounts. There are websites. There are discount codes where you as a student can get some incredible discounts. I'm going to kind of run through some because you may be missing them. There's one or two big websites that they're all kind of gathered in. But some of these, it's like, I wish, number one, I was in school because I want 50% off HBO. And number two, I wish my kids were still in school. They graduated. But I do remember when my youngest son was in college, he graduated 4 years ago, Amazon gave him like a 50% off a year, all kids. I used it. I was on his account. I need to get a .edu account because I want to go back in school. I could save so much money, but I am going to save you money. It's one of the many things that I'm going to do. We've got that. We've got car reviews, giveaways, 1 hour and 43 minutes left because this is a big, fun, powerful, high-tech techie show with me, your boy, your buddy, your pal, Michael Garfield.
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6: 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Phone number is 346-29-TEXAN. 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And certainly same moniker on Instagram and Facebook. You could see some of the TV segments that I did up in Austin and Houston this week, showing off some of the cool gadgets. If you in still in need of a laptop, maybe you took one to school, your kids took one to school, and it's yours, you need it back, you're afraid that your kid is going to break it or drop it. I would be too if my kids are older now, but I found one that's relatively inexpensive. And I always have to use the word term relatively. I have audiences here. And listen, money is not something that I take lightly, that I throw around, because I can't throw money around. But I know you. I've got some people who could afford to pretty much buy Microsoft. I've got listeners also who scrape things together. And I really try to save you money because I want to save me money. I know it's like having kids. I have 3 boys, and I luckily we put them through school thanks to the Texas Tomorrow Fund, but they are on their own. They're graduated, but I can't imagine having young kids right now, or when my kids have kids, that how are they going to afford this, that, A, to put them in school if they're not going to go to public school with all the gear that not only they need, but it's want. And there is a difference between want and need, and my kids have that ingrained in their brain. Do you want that or do you need it? I mean, They got it. So that's the first question you need to ask them. So some of the things that I talked about here, it's a laptop, whether they, some, you actually, they may need laptops. And nowadays, I think laptops used to, in computers used to go from a want. Let's say back in the early 2000s to need, because that's how teachers, certainly professors in college, they want things delivered. They want them emailed. They want to go through word processors. They want to quickly copy and paste them and put them through AI to see if it was you cheated or something, instead of writing things down in a blue book, which I had to do. So let's go to a laptop. If you want a relatively inexpensive laptop, the one I've been playing with right now, and I think it's on sale for a little bit longer, and it happens to be a Walmart. This is not a Walmart commercial. What I think it's only sold at Walmart. It is an Asus, A-S-U-S. That is, actually, I have so many Asus computers, laptops hanging around because the PR people are very sharp. They want me to play with the latest and greatest, but they sent me one. It is a Chromebook. Now, there's a difference between what a Chromebook is and what you think a typical laptop is. Physically, they're the same. Physically, it's a clamshell device. You open it up. There's a screen on top. There's a keyboard on the bottom. 13 inches, 15 inches. And then at that point, it gets crazy. Do you want a touchscreen? That's going to cost money. Do you want it to have a Microsoft operating system or an iOS, an Apple operating system? Well, that's going to add several hundreds of dollars to it. Word processors, how much RAM, the whole thing. But for $199, let me get back to this. It is an Asus Chromebook, and I believe it's the CX, as in Charlie X-Ray 15. 15 inches. It is not a touchscreen, and it's a Chromebook. It is relatively light. 15 inches is a big screen. And it does not have your typical Microsoft operating system that boots up, that say Microsoft Windows. There is no Microsoft Windows. You see, Microsoft Windows and the iOS for Apple, that's where they're going to get you for hundreds and hundreds of dollars for licensing that stuff. And if you use it, you're familiar with it. There's the start button, and then there's the search button. And if you want to watch Microsoft Word, it's a Google operating, a Chromebook, Chrome, Google, because the Chrome browser, Chrome uses Google. It's the Google operating system. Google gives that away free. That's why Androids, they use Google operating systems, if you will. And so it works. It has got a screen that can be very bright. Again, does not have a touch. I like touch screens on laptops. This doesn't happen. But for $199, you got to give and take something. You can go to Walmart. Actually, go online and look at it. I think you can get it in stores. You may have to get it at Walmart.com. There are four colors, and this is a good one I would recommend. I'm going to tell you who I'm going to recommend it for. I'm going to recommend it for the, number one, the younger set. Parents who think, oh my gosh, I'm not getting my kid a $1,000 plus laptop because they're going to lose it. They're going to break it. They're going to crack it. I got you. For $199, I'm not saying tell your kids to jump on it and crack and break it, but it's much easily replaceable versus the more expensive ones. But they're going to use it to surf the net with your permission. They're going to use it maybe for some word processing. And just because you don't have Microsoft Word, which is like the low-hanging fruit, Google has Docs, which they have their own versions of a spreadsheet, a word processor, a designer for things that we could call Word, Excel, PowerPoint. We don't call them that. That's it. The other thing I would use it for, if you know, and this could be for older people, and my parents are listening too, and they have full computers that they use too. But if you have a grandparent, or maybe you need a second laptop that's not your office laptop, that you don't need a high power one, that you want to use to play, that you really want to use just to surf, maybe to do email, this is a great answer. For $199, that's what they start at. Go get one of these. And so that's the recommendation here. Now, you can also look at the video, the TV stuff that I did. I also, next to it, I had another one from Asus. This is a crazy one. This is one of the most uniquely designed laptops that I've ever seen. It is called the ZenBook Duo. Duo. It has two screens. You open up the clamshell laptop, and I want you to use your imagination here. Well, the top part is a screen. The bottom part, it's another screen. So it's two, I think they're 13 or 15-inch screens sandwiched together. Now, how do you type on it? Well, it's got a virtual keyboard that you're going to move to the top or bottom one. It comes with a kickstand. So you can actually, when you open it up, set it up. And so you've got one screen up top, almost at eye level. You got one also kind of propped up at a 45 degree angle, but it does come with a removable Bluetooth keyboard, an actual physical keyboard. It's very thin. It's like on cardboard. Bluetooth. Now you could take the Bluetooth keyboard out and you could set it on the table. So it's kind of like you've got three pieces. You've got the Bluetooth keyboard in front of you. You've got the lower screen. You've got the higher screen. You can also take the entire laptop and orient it to the side. Now you've got a kind of a vertical screen on the left, a vertical screen on the right. It's like origami. Not cheap. It's about $2,100. You can find it at Asus, A-S-U-S, ZenBook Duo. Go look at it. This is when you need to multitask. And for a dude like me whose brain is always going and you've got ADHD and you want to watch TV, you want to watch a video, you want to play a game up top. And then all of a sudden that you still need to be on a Zoom call, and I don't recommend this, maybe you want to do a word processing. You're trying to do a few things at once. It does it. This could be good for college students who are in a dorm. Dorms are relatively small. They don't have a lot of room for you to go get a TV, to go get a laptop, to go get a speaker system, to go get a Jambox. It can be an all-in-one too. Relatively, it's fast, good memory, good processor. It's the Asus. 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Hey, you want a more expensive laptop? I got you. I've seen laptops $5,000-$6,000. I've seen desktops that you can configure yourself that are $8,000-$10,000. They can play every game. It can play war games. It probably could, you know, spy and hack and shoot down satellites if you really wanted it to. But I know you, my audience, you want some things. Those are two of the key things that I think we need back to school. Bottom of the hour coming up. I'm going to spend a little time talking about artificial intelligence. I'm doing this for a few things. I continue to learn about AI. Just these past 2 weeks or 3 weeks, I've been playing with some of the more popular LLMs. And LLMs, not that you care to understand what that acronym, it's the Large Language Module. What it is, it's ChatGPT. That's an LLM. It's Claude. It's Gemini. Those are front-facing apps, websites that we all know and use. We see the commercials that we type things in. Some of them are good for some things. Some of them are better for other things. If you want to doctor up one of your photos, make your photo, make you look a little younger, make it more light. Take a photo that your great grandparents have and it's all black and white and scratchy. And in a matter of seconds, fix it up. I'll tell you one that works a little better. I'll also take your phone calls too. I am not AI. I will never, I'm not going to say never. I don't think I'm never going to be AI, but I could probably type in, hey, can you imitate Michael Garfield's voice? Odds are it's probably going to be there. Hour and a half more to go. Shoot me your questions. You know the phone number, 346-2910. 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
18: In the history of cinema, few films have been as successful as The Godfather. Francis Ford Coppola's gangster epic set a new standard not just for movies about the mafia, but for movies in general. Although, if you talk to the people who made it, The Godfather's prospects for success were far from assured. In fact, before its release, they were pretty bleak.
19: And they said, we're finished, this is over. The movie's not gonna work. You gotta get rid of those guys, it's a disaster.
18: Then Leave the Gun, Take the Cannoli. My co-host Mark Seal and I strip back the varnish of movie history and talk to never-before-heard-from sources to get at what really made the process so arduous. Leave the Gun, Take the Cannoli is based on my co-host Mark's best-selling book of the same title. 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We sift through innumerable accounts, many of them conflicting, and try to get to the truth of what really happened. Leave the Gun, Take the Cannoli features new and archival interviews with Francis Ford Coppola.
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6: Bottom of the hour here, what we call the High Tech Texan Show. Michael is my name. Thank you for listening. I apologize because I think I teased something in segment one. I skipped over it. Last segment, but I'm going to come back to it. I was talking about student discounts. Thank you for hanging in with me. That could be a ploy and a tease to keep you hanging around another 15 minutes, but this is where my mind goes. Student discounts. Now that school is back in session and hopefully you're taking advantage. Did anybody take advantage of the tax-free weekend? I got to be honest. Tax-free weekend did not exist when I was a kid. I remember when my kids were in elementary school, so I'm going to go back anywhere between, almost 18 to 25 years ago. the state of Texas started doing tax-free weekends, and we did take advantage of it. They were generally the first weekend in August, and it saves you the tax, which is what? What do we have? 7 to 8% tax, and then other stores. I had zero clue this year when tax-free weekend was, and I totally forgot about it because it's really for back to school because that's the timing. My kids aren't in school, but I do follow the news to some extent. I'm online all the time. Whoever is in charge of the back to school tax-free weekend, you just did a horrible job because I missed it until the final 3 hours on that Sunday, last Sunday, which was the 9th of August. I'm in Austin. I drove from Houston to Austin. My son and his fiance, they are up there. I took them to dinner, and we're at the Domain in Austin. I love the Domain. It's a great outdoor shopping center. We're waiting for a table at a restaurant. And of course, my son, who is really, really sharp and sneaky, he says, "Hey, we got a few minutes. I want to pop into this store. I want to go to H&M or whatever store it was." And I'm like, "Okay, fine." And then he starts telling me, yeah, he was online and he already has his online shopping cart filled. And then he got some things he wanted to try on. It's like, I see what you're doing. And of course, he's got his job and everything. He's like, "Oh, no. I'm going to try them on. You know, I'm going to pay for them." Like, that's going to happen, right? If you take your parents shopping. But I walk in and I see the sign. It says 15% off extra on top of tax-free weekend. And I asked them, I said, "Is this tax-free weekend?" And they're like, "Duh." I'm like, I had no clue. If I had known, I probably would have maybe done a little shopping for myself. I mean, parents can shop. It didn't matter. Didn't have a clue. Well, anyway, long story short, too luck, too late for that. He gets, man, hit kids' styles nowadays. I'd like to think that my oldest son, I have three boys. His oldest brother, he kind of like has my style, which I think is, I don't know. I have my own style. My youngest son, he's picking out stuff like, what are you wearing? Is this what you guys are wearing now? Because it looks a little, yeah, man, I really got to choose my adjectives carefully right now. It just, yeah, I can dress outlandish. I love colors, bold colors. I don't mind stepping out a little when it comes to different types of styles. Maybe my collar can be a little higher. I can button my shirt a little lower, whatever. But I'm like, he's wearing like, really? Really? Anyway, guess what? Daddy ended up buying it. He's happy. Tax-free weekend is over. So I hope you actually went out and got some things. Student discounts, though. We talk about student discounts. There are, if you can prove, and here's the thing, if you can prove you're a student, and it didn't used to have to prove. I still have, I'm older. I still have my college ID. It says the University of Texas. It's got a picture of me, and you laugh. For those of you who know me, maybe see me, you can see what I look like. Because the photo was taken in the mid-80s, because it's a little grainy and bad lighting, I probably, in some cases, could pass that I still look like I'm in college. I still have my dark brown hair. Seriously, it's true. It's not colored. It's my, I look relatively like it. So I could probably, so if I used to see, I don't know, 10 years ago, "Hey, student ID discount if you want half off an ice cream at Ben and Jerry's." Maybe I showed him my student discount or whatever. Can't do that now. Nowadays, you got to prove it because you have to verify yourself through a third party company or two, kind of like a governmental thing, that you have a .edu, .education email. And even then you've got to prove like they have a database of what your social security number, are you really registered in a higher education or maybe even a high school education thing. At that point, you're allowed, at least online, you can go, okay, you're a student and you can get this discount. And the discounts are pretty cool. I am on a website right now. I'm going to give you a little tip of the day. I'm on a website. It is, what I've never heard of it, very interesting website because there's a ton of discounts. It is called Unit Days. Anyone ever heard of it? And these probably kids are like, duh. My unidays.com, UNIDAYS. And you have to be a student. And I'm clicking a button here. It says start saving with Unidays. And the first thing is you have to log in and it goes against the database and you've got to prove you're a student. And now I'm thinking, who do I know that's a student? I am between generations right now. My three kids out of school. I have a number of cousins who have kids, but maybe they're 13 years old. They're not in school yet. It's like, I need to borrow somebody's student ID. By the way, somebody has a little student ID, maybe an email address they want to share. Go to High Tech Texting. You can find out how to reach me, and I appreciate it. I'll split the difference with you. All right. Some of the deals. What are these deals? HBO Max at 50% off. AMC Theaters. None of this is a commercial. I'm just yapping here. 50% off tickets, food, and drink. Here are some stores. Hollister. What is this? Adidas. I just joined Costco. So I guess now if you're a student, you get an executive members, you get a $40 digital Costco card. Parents, I'm just telling you, you need to tell your kids to utilize this. Uber Eats. Don't tell me. I know you, kid. 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Get $10 off your first three orders with Uber Eats. There's just the list goes on and on. Where was this when I was a kid? 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I should be doing a commercial for this. Is there any other one? And open phone lines over here. If you want to email me, if you want to tweet me, let me know if there are any other student discount type of things. Because every single college has it too. If you go to University of Houston, if you're up at UTD in Dallas and listening to the audience, what's up, Roadrunners at UTSA? There are probably local. You go up and down your local bookstore, your local shirt store, whatever it is. They probably says, "Hey, students get X number off." Here's another one. What is this one? I just found this one. Someone just sent me this. 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There's Crocs. There's H&M figures. There's Nike. Here's Prime. Win a $100 Amazon gift card. The number one student. I'll take it for their word. So this is called, what's this called? Studentbeans.com. There's Unidays. There's no more. I didn't want to start going through these things. But how about this? Who utilizes this and who didn't know about this? And I guess veterans, I'm looking at you. And I want to give me a few seconds for veterans. My dad is a veteran. Every Veterans Day, my dad usually eats 6,000-7,000 calories because restaurant after restaurant after restaurant offers veterans a free meal. I love it. Proud to be an American, proud to be a USA. I have one question. Why limit it to one day? Yes, I understand you do need to make a profit. You do want people in, but how about a BOGO once a month or something for veterans? But anyway, you know, good for veterans. Veterans Day, my parents live in Dallas, and sometimes I'm thinking, man, look at this. You got a free burger at Shake Shack. You got a free shake over here. You got a free steak dinner over here. You got a free. It's like, maybe I want to go visit my Dallas on my parents on November 11th. So there are something. Now, listen, as I get into my age, AAA, USAA, I don't believe they have anything free. Do I belong to AAA? USA? Oh, ARP. There's another one. ARP. AARP. I'm not joining ARP because it's the principle of joining ARP. And I know everybody who's over 50 who is getting the ARP stuff right now, you're shaking your head. It's like, I know what you're talking about, Garf. I'm not joining ARP for there. It's like $16 a year. It probably could be the smartest thing I've ever done. Unless somebody from ARP comes, I should be the spokesperson for ARP. I don't act like a 50-year-old. I know I don't look like a 50-year-old, and I could use a discount. And ARP is really trying to go digital. AARP.com. If anybody's listening from your agency, my name is Michael Garfield. Go to hightechtexan.com, but I'm not joining ARP. Any more discounts I'm missing? Talk to me over here. We've got less than 15 minutes to go when we come back. Should we do What's Michael Driving This Week, Callum? Or it's a lot of stuff. Got a great question. How to get a better phone signal? This is good, especially for kids who are living in big dorms, high-rise dorms. I may do that when we get back, but I am taking your questions and calls. 346-9 Texan. Michael's the name at the High Tech Texan Show.
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6: 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You don't need to call me Mr. Garfield. That is my father, who is listening, by the way, via iHeartRadio in the city of Dallas. Talk Radio 1190. Thank you so much. I am Michael. I'm not Mike. Speaking of going back to school, I was Mike when I was in grade school and high school. And for those of you, I live in Houston now, but I am from Dallas. Parents still live in the same house. I grew up in Dallas. And I was Mike. And I'm friend, quote unquote, I keep in contact with a lot of my old high school peep on Facebook. And I will comment, like, quote, I will still, and again, how long has it been since I've been in high school? 40 plus years. I'll still get a, hey, Mike, hope you're doing well. Clearly, my Facebook defines me as Michael Garfield. What about that? Hey, Mike, remember when? Oh, Mike, you're funny. Like, yeah, okay. You know, I'll let it slide. So, but if we're just becoming friends, I am Michael or Garf. Garf me, the first four letters of my last name, which my youngest son has adopted to make his influencer IG account. You can follow him at That Guy Garf. He is the king of all sports, if not NFL influencing. He's That Guy Garf. Couldn't be prouder of him and my three boys. We were talking about school also, back to school. I saw this, Michael Garfield, by the way. It's called The High Tech Texan Show, if I didn't tell you. I actually went to a very large school that I continue to be proud of, Burnt Orange, the University of Texas. I have a few buddies who actually went to Michigan. As we say, Michigan. They're Michigan men. Blue and gold, baby. All right? Saw what Michigan did, and I'm debating if this is a good idea, bad idea. You need to help me about this thing. Michigan, good news, if you or your kids are planning to wing it on one of your Victorian Lit finals, the University of Michigan will not be releasing official grades for its freshman's first semester. Follow me here. The university said that the pivot to a pass-fail or a pass-no-credit system for its very first semester classes is an effort to, quote, curb the mental health crisis, unquote, among students. No A's, B's, C's, D's, or F's. You're getting a thumbs up or a thumbs down. Now, to be sure, when I was in school in the 80s, Texas did have a pass-fail. We had the option to do that in a few classes. And you didn't want to do that in your major classes. You didn't want to do that in math. You didn't want to do it in English. You didn't want to do it in science or your English or your language. You wanted the A, hopefully, if not the B. I remember pass-fail when I took, should I say the word, Callum? Sleaze classes. Yes, that's what we call them. A sleaze class is, you're going to go, it's fun, it ain't going to make an effort really on, I apologize. It could make, maybe not your intellectual life, but a sleaze class, I took weightlifting class. I took tennis at the University of Texas, because you can do that. There were bowling class, I'm not kidding, you could do anything. You mean I'm going to go to play tennis, lift weights, get myself healthy, get exercise, and get credit for it? That's a sleaze class. But they were only pass-fail. You would get your credits, and I guess it was 3 credits. It was like tennis 301 or something. And that was it. Towards the end, I think the student council was trying to let you choose pass-fail for any class, anyone, instead of just quote-unquote sleaze classes. By the way, the ultimate sleaze class for me, and we actually, I can make an entire hour of this, and I do have open phone lines if you want to get into it. You know me and my love of music. You know I am the king of the 80s. There's not one 80s music that does not get me. If we still were allowed to actually play real music on this radio show, instead of paying for the licensing, it would be all 80s all the time. I just saw Toto and Christopher Cross last week. I'm going to Chicago and Styx this week. I'm all 80s. I know every bit of trivia. I am Casey Kasem on steroids. There is a class I took, kid you not, at University of Texas. Don't know if it still exists. The history of rock and roll. I'm 19. I'm 20. I could have taught this class. I'm not kidding you. But it was fun. The history of freaking rock and roll. You tell me who that's going to help. Well, if you're playing trivia night in a bar, yeah. But actually for me, in the industry that I chose to be in media, to be in radio, I'm not a DJ who spins the tunes, but I'm quick when it comes to the history of rock and roll. I can hear some, you go nuts. Give me and I don't want to play this in an open phone lines, but this is so true. You give me an artist of the 80s. And I did this last week, and I feel so sorry for my friend Doug, who I took. We drove 45 minutes to the Woodlands Concert Pavilion, and I was giving him the entire history of Toto. I didn't look it up, didn't Wikipedia it. I just knew it from listening to it in the 80s, from listening to Casey Kasem's America Top 40 Countdown, to listening to my favorite DJ Countdown before, you know, the record kicked in. I remembered it up. But what I do, it really has helped me in my business. Other than that, it's done nothing. By the way, I'm a relatively decent tennis player too, and I'm not the biggest weightlifter. Let's go back to what I was talking about, ADHD guy. The University of Michigan started a pilot program, and it's starting next year in the fall of 2027. It's going to apply to roughly about 3,500 students that enter the Michigan College of Literature, Science, and Arts. Professors will give students grades on assignments. The school will internally track grades, but the letter grades won't show up on students' transcripts. Nope. No A, B, C, D, or F. And I will tell you this, C's get degrees. See, the admin said the program is aimed at helping students transition to college-level work and explore courses that are more difficult without the risk that a bad grade early on would tank their GPAs. I dig it. Why only 3,500 students in the College of Literature, Science, and Arts? Open it up to the entire freshman incoming class, every school. There are critics right now who are saying that this new approach creates entitlement and it doesn't do anything to improve mental health. We can debate this all we want, but this is not new. And I know for a fact there are other schools, California Institute of Technology, Swarthmore, Wellesley. They've had similar programs. MIT, they've been doing this since 1968. Did you ever take a pass-fail? We're getting ready to the top of the hour here. Did you ever take a pass-fail class? The only issue I ever had with the pass-fail, because we knew where we stood. Internally, we knew if we had a 80, 85, a 90, or failing on a test. All you needed to pass-fail is, I guess you had to get a 60%, so you're above an F. The only thing that I wanted to happen is if I knew I had an over 90%, which would have been an A at a pass-fail situation, I would have liked to flip it to a grading system other than taking the pass-fail. I would have liked to take in the credit for an A because I think for your GPA, that actually certainly helps. There you go. Here's my student stuff. Back to school stuff here. Next hour, when you come back, if I haven't known that, I'm going to start with, this is a question I get. Michael, my son moved to a dorm. His phone now is barely working. How can he get a better phone signal? I will give you like 6 or 7 steps of how you or anybody can get a better signal on your phone wherever you go. And by the way, before you throw out your old USB thumb drive, should you be cleaning and doing some fall cleaning, not spring cleaning? There's some things I want you to do. Just trying to help you. I'm a high-tech Texan show. Scarf, I'm going to be like that.
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4: A Category 1 hurricane. I'm Deborah Valentine, Fox News. Lala is now a Category 1 hurricane as it bears down on Hawaii's Big Island. Fox Weather's Mike Seidel reports from Hilo in the Aloha State.
8: Mauna Kea and Mauna Loa, up around 14,000 feet. I think I heard the temperature of one of those mountaintops was in the mid-30s. So it gives you an idea of how high they are. Even in August, they can be down there close to freezing. And we're down here at sea level, just above sea level where we're standing. So you've got a big change in temperature. Remember, the dry, what we call the dry adiabatic rate, is about 3.5 degrees per kilometer. So, you know, you go up and the temperatures will cool off, and they have cooled off. Down here, we're in the mid-70s. Again, the lift, the extreme change in elevation over a short period, we've got very steep hillsides, so you get the orographic lift and you squeeze out that moisture. Meanwhile, the rainfall at Hilo Airport is just under 3 inches, so it shows you the difference between being on the coast and being up in the mountains.
4: National Hurricane Director Dr. Michael Brennan.
9: We have very heavy rainfall occurring on portions of the Big Island. Some locations have already picked up more than a foot of rain. There's a flash flood warning in effect for much of the eastern part of the Big Island.
4: 75-mile-per-hour winds and flash flooding are forecast. At least 5 people have died due to flooding from heavy rains across the state of Indiana. More than 90 people and their pets were rescued Saturday along the White River in Indianapolis. Jacob Spence is the director of Marion County Emergency Management.
19: Make preparations, make a plan, you know, family, friends, whatever you can do, so to leave now so that we don't put first responders at harm.
4: The National Weather Service says the central, southern, and western parts of the state are under a flash flood watch through Sunday morning. 11 inches of rain in some areas of the state this past week. 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
28: Temperatures being 30 degrees above average.
0: 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Just click listen, then swipe right and hear the latest news updates on your time. 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Download it now.
4: Police say 19-year-old Cameron Harris of Virginia is in custody in connection with Saturday's shooting at Virginia State University. He is not a student and was found hiding in a dormitory closet. 5 people were hurt, 1 critically. The FBI reporting its biggest year-over-year drop in violent crime, and the situation in the Middle East remains tense as President Trump claims he could declare the Strait of Hormuz a U.S. territory. Fox's Alex Hogan reports from the White House.
29: President Trump praised law enforcement and celebrated some of these numbers that were released by the FBI. Some of these new numbers show the difference between 2024 and 2025. Homicides dropped by 18%. Rape decreased by more than 7%. Cases of robbery decreased by roughly roughly 18%. Property crime dropped by 12%, and aggravated assaults decreased by roughly 7%. At the event, Trump also turned to the conflict in Iran, saying that the U.S. has total control over the Strait of Hormuz.
2: Pretty soon I'll be declaring the Hormuz Strait a territory of the United States.
29: Iran's deputy foreign minister writing the Strait of Hormuz cannot be seized with a tweet, an aircraft carrier, an executive order, or an election speech.
4: The UAE blames Iran for an attack on Friday on a vessel affiliated with the Abu Dhabi National Oil Company in the Strait of Hormuz. The Democratic Party is shaking up its presidential nominating primary calendar. New Hampshire's primary and the Iowa caucuses will no longer be first in picking presidential hopefuls. South Carolina will be first, then Nevada, followed by New Hampshire, New Mexico, Michigan, and Virginia. National Committee Chair Ken Martin says the new lineup will put the party back in control.
3: They represent our party and our values. These six states will begin our roadmap back to the White House.
4: He was speaking at the party's summer meeting in Austin, Texas. I'm Deborah Valentine. This is Fox News.
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6: 1 hour now, 1 hour to go on, as you heard it, the high-tech Texan show. Do not freak, I'm not going to tell you how to fix your computer. We're talking actually about a lot more than that. If you missed the first hour, talked about back to school, talked about pass-fail classes. Talked about student discounts. Where was this when I was a kid? Great, great websites to give your students a great discount. Lots of neat stuff. Answered some of your questions, and we're gonna dive deeper coming soon. We are halfway to happy hour here. 1 hour down, 1 hour to go here on the Michael Garfield High Tech Texan Show. We do wish and welcome all you kids back to school. I did not start off this. This past week hasn't been great. I really thought I had a chance at the $1 billion Powerball jackpot. Who else plays this? How many of you, do you play this, for those of you who play the Powerball, do you play this every single, I think it's twice a week or something. You play it every week?
25: Or you only play it when it gets over $500 million.
6: Sadly, I kind of fall into that. I'm driving around and I see the billboards. Billboards do work. It was $1 billion this past Wednesday. Somebody won the damn thing in Illinois. Damn you! And I don't know. I'm gonna tell you what buying a $2 Powerball ticket does for me. For whenever I buy it, it could be 3 hours before the drawing, and it could be 3 days before the drawing. The $2 buys me a dream. Am I wrong in saying this? It buys me the dream of what if. What would I do? And it's also a good discussion, too. And I'm not going to get it here to the radio, but I was hanging around with the pool about three weeks ago with some buddies, and it was probably $600 million. And we decided to go in together and what we're going to do when we split it. But what's the first thing you would do with, you know, whatever you, obviously, the $1 billion only netted the winner about $450 million. Screw you, government. What would you do?
25: Well, I'm going to go buy a car.
6: I'm going to buy a house. I'm going to buy an airplane. I am such a dweeb. I'm so practical. Because I think my answer was, well, number one, I'm changing my cell phone. Number two, I'm getting a lawyer. Number three, I'm getting a top-notch wealth management person. And I'm going through the scenario. But the fact is, the buddies listening to me, they're like,
25: yeah, that's actually pretty smart.
6: Don't do it. If you happen to win a lottery, number one, email me, text or call me if you know me. It's just between us, and I'll help you get all your financials in order. And then we go into Vegas on your PJ, baby. That's how we're going to do it. Congratulations to winner, whoever you are. Phone number here, 346-29, text in 346-298-3926. Got a question over here. Michael just sent my son to school. He lives in a dormitory. It's a very high-rise dormitory. Doesn't get a good cell phone signal. Probably the fact that his dormitory is probably 35 years old. It's probably cylinder block. How does he get a better signal other than using Wi-Fi? It's a great question. This is from Jeanette. Jeanette is just outside of Dallas. It's a good question. There are several ways to get a better cell phone signal. And I just did something that got me a better cell phone signal about 3 weeks ago. Number one, I switched my cell phone data company. You laugh, but where I live,

0: building, move the bed, move the desk to a window. 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So that's number one. 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I love, and I require you to use a phone case. 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Airplane, which you always should turn on when you're on an airplane. 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Tap the airplane mode again. You'd be surprised how pop, pop, pop, you may get 5 bars. You may. Same thing on your iPhone if you want to. Restart it too. Not just on and off. Do it, restart. Android, hold down your power button. Or maybe the power button and the volume down key at the same time, depending on what phone you have. The on-screen menu is going to show up. Tap restart. Okay? Same thing on an iPhone. Older models of iPhone, you hold down the sleep or the wake up button and either one of the volume buttons. Then you can swipe right on the power slider, turn the device off, turn it on, turn it back, reset the whole dang thing. Older phones, I tried this once and it actually works. It requires a little something. You need to take the SIM card out of your phone. If you have an older phone that actually uses a real SIM card, a lot of phones don't have real SIM cards. They have eSIMs right now. Remove it. Go find a little paper clip. Go find that little popper. Do not lose that card. That card is the heart and the lifeblood of your phone. That's your phone number and that's a lot of the stuff. Remove the SIM card. Check to see if it's damaged. Blow on it. Get the sewing needle, get the paper clip, take it out, put it back in the exact same way. You can also update your software. You could check your carrier settings. I don't want to get too technical right now. You can even set your phone's network settings. Worst comes to worst, you can actually take it to one of your cell phone stores if you have one of the big three carriers. Just say, hey, can you reset it? Do the network settings. It's just like a refresh. Worst comes to worst, call your cell phone carrier. Just say, it's just not happened. What can I do? I do not personally recommend signal boosters to improve cell reception. I have tried many, many. They're not cheap. Some company sent me one that's well over $1,000. You cover your home. You got to wire this thing. You put it outside. You bring the wire in like a Wi-Fi. Just not a big fan of boosters, at least one of that I've tried yet. But other than that, thank you for the email. I hope your kid gets cell phone service. Until the point that your kid is going to call you asking for more money. At that point, you as a parent need to pretend that you can't hear your cell call back later. Old trick I used to play on my kids. It is Michael Garfield. When we come back, time to talk about AI. Difference between Claude, ChatGPT, and Gemini. Which one's better for what? I'll bring it down for you.
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15: How can I prove to you that this is not an AI voice? This is the sultry sounds of the real Michael Garfield here hosting the High Tech Texan Show. I don't know. Maybe you can. I'd like to say you can call 346 298-3926. All right, that's the number here all across the world on iHeartRadio as we are doing the show. And then you can ask me a question and I can immediately answer it. The sad part is AI is getting so good, it pretty much can replicate my voice and it probably, if not most likely, indubitably answer questions much faster than I am going to give you. But it just doesn't have my humor. Just doesn't have my sex appeal, people. That's why you listen to the real deal. The real deal. As we continue what we do call the High Tech Texan Show, got about 40 more minutes. Feel free to call and ask about this. But I'm moderating a panel, a big panel in about 2 weeks. It's a 3-day panel on artificial intelligence. And I speak on it and I get asked a lot of questions alike. I'm not going to say AI did not come out of nowhere. Because everything that I cover in the tech industry for the past 25 years seemingly has come out of nowhere. I mean, we're using BlackBerries one day. Oh, wait a minute. All of a sudden we don't have any keyboards. We've got this thing called an iPhone coming out in 2007 and then whoosh, we're using the touch glass screens and every phone is like that. Well, wait a minute. I love using my big television that I grew up with, you know, the big solid state, you know, big cathode ray tube. And what do you mean I can hang a TV on a wall? Huh? We got computers, we got jam boxes, we've got the way we listen to music. What do you mean? I was talking about, listen, I grew up in the area of, in the era of records, 8-track tapes, went to cassette tapes, went to DVDs. What's that? Everything's now, it's streaming online. We change. When it comes to artificial intelligence, it's like, it was probably only about 4 years ago, 3 to 4 years ago, ChatGPT comes along. My son was in his senior year in college and he showed me, and I'm like, wow, it's going to help you in school. I mean, this is before any professor, teacher even knew what was going on. It's like, are you kidding me? I had a conversation with my son. He graduated now 4 years from college this past weekend. And he just says, I'm really glad AI was not around when I was in school because I would have cheated all the time. I just would have used it. And I understand what he's saying. We did not have AI. All we had... we had our eyes, and I still have pretty damn good 20/20 vision. You know, I knew where to sit next to the smart kid. You know, I have dang good peripheral vision. Oh, okay. Love those Scamtron. Not Scantron, but Scamtron. Sheets. Can't imagine what professors and teachers are going through right now of trying to keep people from using these AI features. And past few weeks, I'm studying for this, I'm moderating this panel. I'm going to talk about the pluses and minuses. And there are pluses of using AI. People seem to think at a low-hanging fruit that it's scary, it's coming to take my job. And I will tell you, I have followed so many paradigm shifts. I've followed new fangled ways to do things. I remember, are we ever going to have real drivers because Uber came out? Are we going to actually ever have people behind cars because now we have Waymos coming out? No one was actually nervous, scared for their, well, maybe their livelihood when they're sitting behind a robot driving a car, but their future, their job, their income, their salary. People really are, and people have lost their jobs because of the intelligence that technology is bringing, be it AI or not. I am here to tell you, and I'm not trying just to be, you know, Mr. Sunnyside, as generally I am, but we can coexist with very smart large learning models like ChatGPT, Claude, Gemini, and it goes on and on. You just know how to position yourself. We do need people to code them. We do need people how to use them. And so that's one of the things that I'm talking about in this panel that's moderating. So I've been playing with a little bit more than usual some of the major ones that we see commercials for, some of the ones that currently are free, even though you could purchase a premium level version. And I will tell you right now, AI, as we know it, at some point, relatively soon, it's not going to be free. Just like we know Google. These companies are going to start charging for this. And that's when we'll start having to make choices. Because if I want a photo redone or reimagined or something created like a poster, I generally use two, if not three, different AI models to see which one's the best. You probably do too. At some point, I ain't subscribing to all three. I may not subscribe to one. What's the best? Well, everybody's got their opinion. I'm going to try to break it down. And you're probably going to disagree, but that's fine. This is what I do to start chats. But the ones that we mostly know of are called LLM. It's a large language model. It is a type of artificial intelligence. And what it does, it uses deep learning and all the vast text data to understand, to summarize, to translate, and to write human-like text. And the examples which I've already thrown out, ChatGPT, which is from a company called OpenAI, Gemini, it's Google, Claude, it's from a company called Anthropic, their apps, their websites, sign up, sometimes you don't even need to sign up, and they're free. How do they work? I'm not getting into that. But what's best for what? A lot of people think ChatGPT is it. A lot of people use the term ChatGPT as AI. Using ChatGPT to substitute for the term AI is like using Coke for a soda. I really like Pepsi. No, it's a Coke. It's like using the word Band-Aid. It's like using the word escalator. It's like using the word rollerblade. We can go on and on. They're brand names that were so first to market that the entire industry uses an actual brand. ChatGPT actually should like that. To me, let's start with them, ChatGPT. I'm going to call it the Swiss Army knife. It really is decent for an all-in-one features and interactive task. Web browsing, if you want a custom, you know, app that they can build, good. Some of the things I found it can't do as well, it can, you know, writing generally can sound very generic, maybe too polished. I've never used anything. I like writing. I took writing class. I am a writer. I can write, and I think that's something that every person needs to do. Writing is very tough. To me, ChatGPT just doesn't do it as well. Then there's Claude. Then I'll quickly grow through the thing. Claude, that seems really good for professional coding, long-form writing. It's really good with human-sounding prose, if you will. It's relatively, I found some things that it seems to be a little higher factual accuracy and honesty. I actually like Claude to help with photographs. I've been using it a lot for photos. It's not so much, hey, make me look like Odysseus. Make me ride a horse while throwing a hammer. I actually upload photos that need reproducing. I never learned how to do Adobe Photoshop. It's too complicated for me. There are people who are proficient designers, creators, who make a living on Photoshop. I sometimes feel scared and sorry for them because I will upload a photo and I will say, in the background, I want you to put this, remove this person from the background, lighten this thing up, make my face look thinner, take this shirt off because it makes me look fat. 20 seconds later, it's freaking done. This is where you had to pay a creative designer. All of these LLMs, these AI apps, if you will, they can do this too. Claude seems to do this thing a little faster and a little better for me. And then there's Gemini. I use Gemini the most, and I'm going to tell you why. I use it on my phone. I have an Android phone. Gemini is owned by Google. I have an Android phone, which is owned by Google. There is an app that, listen, you could put apps anywhere. It came in and it's on the front page of my home screen of my phone, and I'm lazy and I never got rid of it. And so the first button I hit, if I want to do something, I hit the Gemini button. And to me, it actually works. Deep research. If I have Google Workspace tasks, it's great. Gmail, Docs, Sheets, Drive, anything that Google makes, real-time data retrieval. Hey, what time do the Cowboys play tonight? And, you know, what are the stats of CJ Stroud? Is he going to suck this year? I mean, seems to me, because it's Google and we all go to Google just as a surgeon, that works well. I am not recommending one or the other. This is not an ad for any of them. It's just a starter. Don't be afraid of them. There are ways you can create create a new gig, a new job, a new lifeline by learning how to ask it questions. Because sometimes if you really want it to spit on an answer, you really have to be a deep thinker and a deep writer and type in a question that it may be a paragraph and a half long. There are opportunities to use it. Hey, if anybody wants to call after the break, or actually right now, 346-29-TEXAN, give me an example of how it's hurt you, but it's how it's helped you. Maybe it created a job for you. Maybe it created a new subset. Maybe it's a side gig that it got you. You talk to me, guys. Michael Gartfeld, the real, not AI, Michael Gartfeld.
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26: 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Who were they? What made them so notorious? How did the internet, or sometimes the algorithm, choose them? And what does a person do when they're suddenly confronted with more attention than the human psyche can handle? Take The Dress, a story that went uber viral in early 2015 in spite of being, well, kind of a boring optical illusion. A mother of the bride in Scotland took a picture of a dress she was thinking about wearing to her daughter's wedding. But she saw the dress as blue with black lace, and her daughter saw it as white with gold lace. One BuzzFeed post later, every single person on the internet was talking about the dress. But to me, the dress is a story about the last couple of months when the internet was still sort of fun. It was shortly before the stories that spread across the internet stopped being driven by exploited millennials with useless arts degrees and started being decided by algorithms hell-bent on growing internet usership at all costs. 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With the team at Cool Zone Media, we're taking these characters' 16th minute of fame to see what their moment meant to them and what it says about us.
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15: 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He records this, and then he puts it on iHeartRadio. 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We were just talking about ChatGPT, Gemini, Claude, and I was kind of, I wasn't ranking them, but I was just telling you the difference of some of them do things better than the other, Either way, pretty amazing stat over here. I just saw this past week that Google Gemini, which is the one I kind of use a little bit more than often, Google Gemini just hit 1 billion monthly users. That's the 14th time that a Google product has hit 1 billion users every month. Google says Gemini, their AI app, which is free, is their fastest growing product ever. That's pretty incredible. Faster than every Android phone, faster than Google itself, faster than the Google glasses, faster than Gmail. 1 billion users. That's big. ChatGPT, a few months ago, they hit the billion user mark, too. A lot of people are using it. If you want to go back and hear my thoughts, just go listen to the what we call the podcast, even though this is a live or plausibly live radio program. One of the things that I do, just to show you how versatile I am, instead of just talking about, oh, technology, I don't care about AI, I don't care about computers. We all care about cars and vehicles and trucks. Every week I happen to test drive, unpaid, unendorsed, a brand new vehicle for 1 week. Every Thursday I get a car given to me. They give me the keys. I have no clue what make. I have no clue what model. It is not up to me. These come directly from the manufacturers because they want people who understand how vehicles work and who have been doing it for many, many years like I have, just to give you our true thoughts. What's Michael driving this past week? Well, I happen to be driving in a big old mama, as I call them, SUV from Lexus. This is not a Lexus commercial. I'm not even going to tell you a Lexus dealership because I don't even know a Lexus dealership. This is just me appreciating what Lexus has done by giving me this, and they don't care if I rag on it. This is just my thoughts. I'm not the biggest Lexus fan. I'll start with that. I'm not the biggest Toyota fan. Lexus and Toyota, the same thing. A lot of the times I find the internal components to be a little plasticky. This was massive, though. And if you have 3-4 kids or more, and if you schlep a lot of kids to baseball practice, football practice, now that school's coming up, hockey practice, if you're a realtor and you want to take some of your clients around and you want comfort and you want a big vehicle and you want comfy seats and you want a lot of air conditioning, you may want to take a look at what I was driving. I happen to be in the 2026 Lexus LX 700H. LX 700H. It is big. 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Says it's about 457 total system horsepower. Pretty good for a big car. 8,000-pound towing capacity if you put the integrated tow hitch on there. So if you got a boat, you want to go off on a weekend, you want to look at this if you're hauling and schlepping a lot of kids, friends, and whatever. It's got everything cool from the crawl control. So if you're crawling over rocks, crawling over your little crevices, that's pretty, it works spectacular. Inside, let me tell you what I like. Leather trimmed, and I'm taking my notes here, leather trimmed, heated steering wheel. It also has a cool, I like this. It came with a cool box. What's a cool box? For lack of a better term, it's a refrigerator. It's a little refrigerator box that sits in between the driver and the passenger seat that you could put your ice cold, not your beer, but you put your Cokes, you could put your soda, you could put your water, and it keeps, you could put your sandwiches for work. If you're out working on a job, as long as the engine is on, it's a cool box. Pretty cool. 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I love the heads-up display. Some of the things that are good that I don't love. I never loved anything that Toyota and Lexus did with their interface, with their little touchscreen display. This one has got a big one. This one has got a 12.3-inch touchscreen display. Every week I have to program radio stations because every week I get a brand new car. If I have to read a manual, if I, the high-tech Texan himself, have to read a manual of how to tune and program a radio station, well, let me help you out. Ain't nobody going to figure out how to do it. Not that I'm smart, but my job is to get inside a vehicle and immediately know what button is which, program this, and let's go. I did not need a manual to program this. I've only had to do that in Mazdas. Okay, well, that's another time, another subject. I don't love this interface, and I'm trying to put my fingerprint on it. One of the ones that it always bugged me, and it happened again. Every time I program a radio station, and I program a lot of radio stations, you tune to whatever you want, and you hit the little heart, like, yay, I like it. A little window, a little tiny window pops up, and it says, you have now just programmed WOAI 1200. That little pop-up is on the screen for like 8 seconds, which is an eternity. And when it's on the screen, you can't do anything. You're just frozen. You can't swipe it to make it go away. You got to wait all that damn time for it to go away before you program another station. Listen, I'm an impatient person. I'm like snap, but there's like 12 stations that I program every single week. Every time I get a new car, pop, pop, pop, pop. It's showtime, people. And when I get in these Lexus, when I get into the Toyotas, is it Hyundai? It also uses the same type of system. It's like, what? Why? I know. I programmed it. What are you telling me and making me watch this screen freezing up for 8 to 10 seconds before I have to do it again? Don't like that. That's just me bitching. I apologize for that. It's got wireless Apple CarPlay, wireless Android Auto, digital key, 7-passenger seating, the third row power folding, which is great. It's got ventilated front and rear second row seats, 2400-watt power outlet. Before I give you the price, one of the things that I was surprised with, I think it should get more miles per gallon. It's rated for 19 in the city, 22 on the highway, and 20 for fuel economy. It's a 3.0 liter V6 hybrid engine. It's not a hybrid car vehicle per se. Drove it to Austin, so comfortable, so nice. It just kind of drank gas, man. Kind of drank gas. But if you're willing to spend $119,000 on it, I guess you do not need to be worried about your vehicle cost of your gas. Yep, the way it was suggested, MSRP, $115,000, but you had the audio system, you had the two-row packages with the 5-passenger seating, the mats. I drove a $119,000 vehicle. That's a lot. That's a lot of car. And for an SUV, I think potentially you could get better deals. Similar comfort. Infiniti QX80. The Nissan Armada, which is the same thing as Infiniti QX80. 60, 70,000, maybe 80,000 for that. There's a lot to look for. Did I love it? I liked it. Powerful, cool, yes. You can hear my discrepancies. People, if you now don't believe that all I talk about is things that Michael gets paid for, that's actually rare. These are my thoughts. I'm here, consumer protector, to let you know what's good. What's a good deal? What's maybe not a good deal? If you're a Lexus honk, which means you're a Lexus boy, girl, you're a brand loyal person, and all you want is Lexus, I'm not here to talk you out of it. Pound for pound, price to price, $119,000. I think you could do a little better when you're getting an SUV. Just my 2 cents. But I only have about 14 more minutes to go before you can shut me up. And then go along with your merry ways as we reach midway through August of 2026. Hey, one more segment to go. Please don't go anywhere. Help me wrap this thing up. It's Michael Garfield, the High Tech Action Show.
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6: President Trump is going to the U.S. Supreme Court to try to keep his White House ballroom project on track. Jennifer Kuiper has more.
8: His administration filed an emergency request Friday asking for a stay of the injunction issued by a lower court. Rulings from lower courts have said the president needs Congress's approval for the project before starting it. Trump has argued the ballroom project is a matter of national security and has cited threats on his life. Last week, an appeals court ordered construction to be stopped until approval was given, but gave the administration 2 weeks to appeal. I'm Jennifer Kuiper.
6: Luigi Mangione has admitted to the 2024 killing of UnitedHealthcare CEO Brian Thompson. He entered his guilty plea to federal stalking charges in New York Friday morning. He faces life behind bars and will be sentenced December 18th. Speaking in court, Mangione said he traveled to New York with the intent of killing Thompson and knew what he was doing. Mangione entered his guilty plea without a plea deal with the federal government in place. That's politics. I'm Brad Siegel.
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15: Not my favorite segment, but it's probably your favorite segment of my two-hour show. It's the final segment. At this point, I can release you from wherever you're listening, and you can go out in the sun. You can, you could go in your bed and cry that your kids are in college right now. Or you could be drinking and celebrating by your pool that your kids are in college right now. All I know is we've got the first preseason game for many of the NFL teams are done. We got about 3 more weeks to college football for NFL. And then maybe we have 3 months, at least in Texas, before it relatively starts getting cooler. Michael Garfield, it's the High Tech Texan Show. I do thank everybody who has been a part of this almost 2 hour show and 25 years of listening to me. What I do, I have some fun. I entertain you. Maybe I get you some guests that would be pretty cool. I tell you where to shop, what restaurants to go to, and give you some ideas of what to buy, but also what not to buy. And it's not just tech gear. All right. I just gave you a probably 10-minute review of the Lexus LX700H. A beautiful SUV, the Overtrail version, the $119,000 Lexus LX700H Overtrail version. I told you how to save money. It's a good car. I think there's better SUVs out there. And so I do think you're trusting me because I like to call it as it is. And that's what we were going to do. Before we wrap out of here, I get a lot of questions about robots. In terms of warning, danger, Will Robertson. I know robots that mow your grass. I have several robots that will mow your grass. And the funny thing is, I live in a 3-story home that doesn't have a lot of grass. So I have to go borrow my friend's front and back lawns to do some reviews. Pool. I have pool robots. There are pool robots that will go in your pool like a little submarine. They will go on the bottom of your pool, the sides of your pool, the top of the pool. They will scrub your pool. They will clean your pool. They will take away the leaves. Those are out there too. There are robots that vacuum and mop your floor. Those are the low-hanging ones. We know those, okay? What they do. And then there's robots that I haven't tried. And there was one in the news, and I got 3 people asking me if I knew anything about this. There is a, if you've got a pet, a cat or a dog, did you know there is a device, you call it a robot or not, that will automatically feed your dog? It's a smart feeder. It feeds your dog. Well, I don't have a dog. I don't have a cat, so I don't have to do it. But there was a popular smart feeder that went down, and some cats and dogs miss meals. And that was a bad headline. It's a company called Pet Libro. Does anybody heard of Pet Libro? It's working to resolve a service issue, but it caused its smart feeders not to dispense food on schedule. If anybody has one, don't call in because it's almost too late. But this is where we could laugh that, hey, listen, my smart cleaning robot didn't clean my bedroom floor because it ran out of water or ran out of battery. That's not a whoop-de-doo thing. What is bad that if you depend on a Pet Libro outage because your pets didn't get fed, you need to have a backup system. How do you tell? If I had a pet, I would get, listen, it's not fail-proof. I hope you have a webcam inside your home that's connected to your Wi-Fi that you can watch your pets. There are pet webcams. Sometimes you keep your pet in a cage when you're gone at work and you point a camera at it. But they have speakers and microphones, and so you could talk to your little pet. We'll find out. It's daddy, I'm coming home soon. But then again, what happens when your Wi-Fi goes down, you can't see your pet. Anyway, I'm not telling you not to get one of these Pet Libra, but if anybody had, but this is the scary part of depending on something. I guess this was last Wednesday that Pet Libra, and I got a quote over here from him, it says, the existing settings and schedules stored locally on your device will continue to operate as programmed, but a lot of users say that was not the case. What these pet robots, these pet feeders do is like you put pet, they sit on the side of your wall, you fill it up with cat food, you fill it up with dog food, you set a timer. So apparently instead of just putting, and again, I'm not dog guy, instead of putting food in a dog dish all day and water in a dog dish all day that the dogs can eat, but I guess some dogs have to eat on a timer. Maybe Fido. Maybe you spell Fido, F-I-D-E-A-U-X if you're fat. Maybe they only eat at 1 o'clock in the afternoon and they went down. Apparently, some of the users started saying they're happy again. Next, Callum, next week I want to do this subject. What's the worst thing that has gone wrong with some sort of an automated system that you had? I hate hearing stories about automated self-driving vehicles, and I'm not pointing out just Tesla, Waymos, whatever, that they've crashed because you let them drive themselves. Has your robot vacuum on the second floor didn't realize that there were stairs and it fell down and it broke? Did your smart robot, your pool robot, this happened once, I gave a friend of mine a pool robot. She used it, ran out of battery while it was down in the deep end. She had to have her kid dive down there and do a rescue and retrieval. Is it life-changing for those? No, but I guess the point is we're not there yet. And so as we end this show, I guess it's maybe a bright side. That's Mr. Brightside. Maybe there is hope that we still need humans and we still need human interaction, that everything cannot be all artificial intelligence, that everything cannot be done just by robots yet. There needs to be testing. 2.5 months ago, I was in China. I got to go to 4 different cities and I got a tour of specifically robotic research and development companies where they not only build them, but they test them. And they put them through the hoops. And there are robots that were dancing like Michael Jackson. There are robots that were cutting grass. There are robots that were butlers that hotels buy that will deliver things to you. When you call room service, they will deliver your food so they don't have to have real people. How do they push the button to know what floor it's on? They have cameras. They have Wi-Fi. If your Wi-Fi system goes down. There was a robot that was working in a mock 7-Eleven convenience store. And you go order, and they go to the shelf, and then they bring whatever you order, and then you have to put your credit card in the robot. It's 2026, and I'll end it with like this. 2026, should we, this is 1 week for you to think about this. Are we where you thought we would be in 2026? We are farther along than I thought, but we are 2 to 3 steps behind where I thought we would be. In a lot of terms, it's the legality of a lot of the things that are coming back, and it's the public perception, and it's the acceptance of it. Technologically, I think we have the wherewithal to create self-driving cars years ago. Reality, legally, and public consumer acceptance, I don't think we're fully there yet. I know people who won't get near them, they won't get in them, and if they see them driving, they'll pull over to the side and they let them get a mile ahead before they're driving. It's a generational issue. And we are not in that generation yet. These are some of the fun topics or product topics that I talked about. And if not for you, I wouldn't have done it for 25 years. Actually, if not for my bosses like Brian Harrison, Mark Sherman, Eddie Martini, Paul Lambert, and you, Callum. Callum Reed, he's the guy who keeps my voice sounding so sexy and so good. And we'll be on podcast when we're done. Other than that, we got to get out of here. Thank you for tuning in. Stay cool, people. Get your pool. Congrats to the kids who are back in school. Sucks for you because I'm out of it. My name is Michael Garfield. It's been a high tech day. But right now, my show is over.
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12: Hurricane Lala. I'm Deborah Valentine, Fox News. Lala, a Category 1 hurricane, is impacting Hawaii's Big Island. Fox Weather's Katie Byrne reports from Honolulu, Hawaii, about 163 miles from the Big Island.
13: Rain and winds battered Hawaii's Big Island early Saturday morning, the first signs of Hurricane Lala. The storm continues to build up wind speed, reaching hurricane strength as it approaches the state. A rare occurrence for Hawaii. Rainfall could hit the double digits on the Big Island through Monday, with wind speeds expected to reach 75 miles per hour. The National Guard has been deployed across the state while many residents are loading sandbags and stocking up on gas as the storm approaches. Local officials are warning everyone to stay safe. But even as the storm gets closer, some people on the Big Island say the waves are in great condition for a surf.
12: National Hurricane Center Director Dr. Michael Brennan says the Big Island is experiencing Lala's wrath.
14: We're already seeing those hurricane force wind gusts occurring in portions of the Big Island. The very heavy rainfall is already happening. We're starting to see some flooding. That's the main message, is the impacts are on us and people need to be in their safe place.
12: The last hurricane to successfully make landfall in Hawaii was the devastating Category 4 Hurricane Ainiki in 1992. Deadly flooding in Indiana. At least five people have died due to flooding from heavy rains this week across the state. The National Weather Service says the central, southern, and western part of Indiana is under a flood watch through Sunday morning. Indianapolis Mayor Joe Hogsett says evacuation orders are in place for some areas.
16: The residents in Ravenswood, Rocky Ripple, and other areas impacted by this flooding, please leave your homes now. This is not a time to wait.
12: At least 11 inches of rain has occurred in some areas of the state this past week. 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
12: There's been an arrest in connection with Saturday morning shooting at Virginia State University. Police say a 19-year-old has been taken into custody. Five people were hurt, one critically, after being shot on campus. A motive is unknown. President Trump suggested in a speech Friday that the U.S. could claim the Strait of Hormuz as American territory if Iran is defeated. This as Tehran says it controls the vital waterway. Fox's Jonathan Hunt with the details from Tel Aviv, Israel.
38: President Trump adding an extra comment.
39: Pretty soon I'll be declaring the Hormuz Strait a territory of the United States.
38: You can probably bet that he's talking figuratively rather than literally, meaning he believes that that U.S. naval blockade can remain in place pretty much indefinitely. The Iranian deputy foreign minister writing on X, quote, the Strait of Hormuz cannot be seized by tweet, nor by aircraft carrier, nor by issuing an order, nor by an election speech. The memorandum of understanding signed between Iran and the U.S. back in June had a 60-day ceasefire written into it. That ceasefire runs out on Monday.
12: The U.S.-Iran war continues with both sides holding firm and control of the Strait of Hormuz still in dispute. The Democratic Party is shaking up its presidential nominating primary calendar. New Hampshire's primary and the Iowa caucuses will no longer be first in picking presidential hopefuls. South Carolina will be first, then Nevada, followed by New Hampshire, New Mexico, Michigan, and Virginia. National Committee Chair Ken Martin says the new lineup will put the party back in control.
0: They represent our party and our values. These six states we'll begin our roadmap back to the White House.
12: Martin speaking at the party's summer meeting in Austin, Texas. The primary calendar has long been criticized for starting in largely white rural states. I'm Deborah Valentine. This is Fox News.
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0: 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Jack Armstrong and Joe Getty.
1: Armstrong and Getty.
2: And now, here's Armstrong and Getty.
1: Armstrong and Getty, except we're not actually here. We're home.
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1: Oh, I'll get some today.
3: Oh, boy. That is from a video that I was sent by an alert listener. Commercials from the 60s that have not aged well. And I thought we needed to lighten the mood a little bit. I've got a perfect example of a beautiful illustration of why socialism will never, ever work. But going to lighten up on that at least for a minute. Meanwhile, more commercials from the 60s that haven't aged well.
5: Our first house nearly never got built. My wife was so bent on helping the builder. Woman, I said, leave that poor man alone and make us some coffee. Not that kind you've been buying either. Instant Maxwell House coffee. Red jar, good to the last drop. Maxwell House. The instant that tastes like coffee. Be a good little Maxwell House wife, and we'll be happy here for a long time. Maxwell House coffee. Instant and ground.
1: I like calling her a woman.
3: Woman, be a good little Maxwell House wife.
1: Listen, woman. Leave him alone. Let him work.
6: What's wrong with that commercial?
1: Make him some. Exactly. I hear you, Michael. I don't understand the
3: strings were too loud in the background, you idiot.
1: Enough of that crap you've been making. Make some decent coffee, woman.
3: More from the world of sexist coffee.
7: Harvey, want anything special for your birthday?
8: Just a decent cup of coffee.
7: You're kidding.
8: I'm serious. Honey, your coffee's undrinkable.
7: Pretty harsh.
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1: You know, it's
3: I was
1: going to
3: throw you away like a used tissue, but this is decent coffee. I guess you can stay.
1: Good news. You've earned my love with a decent cup of coffee.
3: Exactly.
1: This is garbage. The girls down at the office are, one, hotter, two, make better coffee.
3: And younger, by the way.
1: You know what's interesting about that? I remember that commercial. I remember watching that as a kid. I remember that as a kid and it not, you know, because of the culture, it didn't stand out to me as anything. It was just,
3: yeah.
1: God, the girls down at the office make a better cup of coffee, honey. I don't know what you do here. It's just, it's undrinkable.

0: with the girls at the office like the coffee guy.
1: Soda commercial? Have a good shape.
2: I know. It's so maudlin. I guess
1: that one's pretty funny.
2: You know, that was, with all due disrespect to the idiotic, toxic masculinity stuff you get from Marxists. I mean, back in the day, that was absolutely a male ad executive who thought women like soft music. Let's hire this non-threatening sounding woman singer to sing at the women about having a good shape.
1: Well, what's interesting about that, because I actually remember that commercial with the girls down at the office make a better cup of coffee. Mm-hmm. This is garbage. I didn't see that in real life. That wasn't my perception of the real world, whether because of my parents or like anybody else I saw. I mean, it's not like I thought that's the way the world worked. So right. I don't know. The ads weren't like really reflective of the world I saw.
2: Right, right. Yeah. I mean, you could certainly say, well, they're just making the point about coffee. But I mean, in any reasonably healthy relationship, you'd say, you know, honey, I'm not loving this coffee. What brand is this?
1: What do you think of it?
2: Yeah.
1: Because maybe she likes it. Bitter. I think it's pretty good. Huh, I don't like it much.
2: Yeah, maybe we should do, like, I'll get my brand. No, you've got to imply that you're going to leave her for the girls at the office.
1: Man, don't think I'm going to kiss you. I'm not going to kiss the lips of someone who made me that cup of crap right there.
2: Especially when I got the hotties down at the office with their delicious coffee. I'll see you, maybe. Slams the door.
1: And by the way, your shape ain't so hot either. Maybe try a tab.
2: Mix in a tab, dummy. Oh, my God. Oh.
1: Yeah. Oh, my God.
2: Yeah.
1: Oh, cool. That is so funny. I can't believe that ever existed.
2: Oh, I know. It's so lame. Be a mind sticker.
1: Right. What is that?
2: What?
1: Way to invent a term and then have that weird song. Music.
2: That song is giving me the willies. I want it swept from my memory. I got to get like PTSD treatment or something. Oh, God. It was musically shape. A crime.
1: I don't remember anybody using that term like
0: have
1: that.
0: Awkward shape.
1: How's her shape? Or what?
2: Oh, you can be in shape. You want to get in shape.
1: Feet
2: you
1: know, at the bottom, head at the top, like a lot of people.
2: Thanks to Tab. All right. That's enough.
1: Oh, my God.
2: Yeah, I know.
1: That made the argument for the other side, unfortunately. But like I said, I wasn't my perception as a kid wasn't that like that was the way the world worked. Any more than like most of the other stuff. So I didn't think the world worked the way it did on Gilligan's Island either. So I mean,
2: yeah, right. I'm trying to remember my reaction to those sorts of ads. Oh, it's hard to separate it from my reaction right now.
1: Can I hear the one with the good shape? At least the first part till they sing the good shape. Oh, I want to hear that because that's so weird. Sticker.
3: When you can't be with him, be in his mind. Be a mind sticker with a shape he can't forget.
4: Don't you want to have a good shape?
2: I do.
4: He wants you with a good shape.
2: I know, but what do I do?
3: Can help you stay in his mind.
1: Drink a couple
3: keeping
1: of sugar.
3: Shape in shape. Has
2: Tab sugar free.
1: Oh, Tab is sugar free, right?
2: Yeah.
1: Get the cancer
2: precursor
1: later on.
2: To Diet Coke.
1: You'll have the cancer about early 80s if you're drinking that.
2: Oh boy.
1: That is wild.
2: Yeah, there are reels and reels of those commercials.
1: And the idea that I'm going to stick in his mind because if I'm hot enough, I'll stick in his mind. If I'm not, he ain't going to be thinking about me at all.
2: Right, like you're not best friends and soulmates and, you know, keep each other. No.
1: Raising kids together, you ain't going to think about me for that reason. Right. It's if I have
2: shared
1: a good
2: experience, the struggles you've been through. How's your ass? What does your ass look like? Brought to you by Tab. Yeah.
1: I don't care how hot you are if you keep serving me this garbage coffee.
2: And then you got your doctors pitching cigarettes.
1: Yeah.
2: A classic of the...

0: of the genre and the various cocaine riddled treatments of the early 19th century and cough syrup with codeine and the rest of it. I love it. Love it, love it, love it.
1: That is wild.
0: Yeah, I know. That tab song may be the worst thing I've ever heard in the Department of Music.
1: And then the like the choir in the background, the be a mind sticker.
0: Yeah. Was that must have been a hot phrase for a cup of coffee.
1: I've never heard it in my life.
0: Rancid bitter coffee.
1: Made by your wife, not the girls down at the office. They got a good shape and they make a great cup of coffee. That's why I kiss them goodbye before I leave work. Not you.
0: You hag. You crappy hockey, crappy coffee slinging hag.
1: With a, I don't know what that shape is.
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1: This makes you wonder what we're doing. Do we really feel this lousy about the economy? University of Michigan Consumer Confidence, Consumer Sentiment Index. Much discussed. It's been going on since the 1940s. The Michigan Survey of Consumers is the poll for how Americans have felt about the economy now for generations.
2: And it's low right now. We don't feel good about the economy. More than ever, we're despondent.
1: A key survey of Americans' consumers is scraping bottom, showing they've never felt this lousy about the economy, even at the height of the recessions or when the COVID pandemic raged. We were talking about this a couple of weeks ago. What could possibly explain that? They're so anti-Trump. Some people are. Price of gas. When inflation is high, nothing else matters. Blah, blah, blah. It's the survey itself. According to a growing number of critics, including several economists, they've pointed to methodology changes in the University of Michigan's Consumer Sentiment Index as bugs in the machine, saying they're skewing the results. Now, the polling people are saying no, low sentiment likely reflects a profound shift in mood since COVID struck, according to the survey director. But it shouldn't be too surprising. People felt differently about the world, including the economy after the pandemic. It hit its lowest mark in May, lowest ever. Blah, blah, blah. The low readings, they make the point in the journal, seem at odds with an economy that appears decent, if not stellar. The country's adding jobs and consumers are continuing to spend despite worries about inflation and affordability. And I would point out increasing credit card and car loan defaults and higher level of debt. Maybe you shouldn't be spending that, but anyway. In 2024, Michigan, the University of, moved to conducting its surveys via the web rather than via cell phone. A response to the problem, the ongoing problem everybody knows surveyors face in getting anybody to answer the damn phone. Because everybody's being spammed all the time. So a couple of years ago, they made that transition to online polls. And some critics think that made the sentiment index more downbeat, in part because other research has shown that when people are surveyed online, for some reason, they tend to be more negative than when they're speaking to a human being. 2024 analysis. Couple of economists you've never heard of estimated that this survey methodology shift shaved about 9 points off the Michigan sentiment index. 9 points. Recent analysis from the Chicago Fed also took issue with the survey switch.
2: I think it's interesting that people are so much more negative being online than if you're asked on the phone. So
1: sure,
2: because of the algorithms feeding us depressing stuff constantly, we've trained our brains as soon as we go online to immediately have a bad attitude, probably.
1: I wonder. Or it could just be if there's another human being, you don't want to appear too negative and bitchy because it's not considered an attractive quality. I don't know. There's also the fact, and this is undeniable, that the skew in partisan attitudes is as big as it's ever been. You ask a Republican right now, Republicans control the White House, as if the White House runs the economy. For God's sake, people. Shouldn't, anyway. But you ask Republicans, they say, it's just freaking fine. You ask Democrats, they're like, it's horrible.
2: We talked about this. I talked about this last week. Coming out of 4th of July, and I took in a ton of 250th anniversary founding stuff and Up with America tweets and books and TV shows and speeches and all the different sort of stuff. And I was feeling pretty rah-rah about America and actually thought, Joe and I need to be less negative. We're too negative. But I did want to push back on all the rah-rah with just a little bit of the... All of those things are true structurally, historically, everything about the United States being great and all that, force for good, et cetera, et cetera. But this whole educating the young people to hate their own country K through PhD is new and real and is going to bear fruit for a long time to come.
1: Oh, yeah. If you believe Reagan that we're never more than a generation or two from losing our liberty, or Jefferson that the price of liberty is eternal vigilance, was it Jefferson said that? He might as well have. If you believe those things, and if you don't, you're an idiot. Yeah, this is a serious, serious problem, as I'm always saying.
2: And then you throw in a dose of online information, algorithm stuff that is all brand new to the world also. I'm not as optimistic going forward as a lot of the rah-rah speeches.
0: Armstrong and Getty.
2: Hey, Armstrong and Getty here. And if you're up before dawn and still at it when the sun goes down, you've got the kind of grit that made this country great.
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1: Ross Douthat, if you know him, of the New York Times. He's been a columnist for a while there, conservative columnist. He got hired at the New York Times when he was in his 20s still. He's a he's not your typical, like, mainstream media, especially New York Times or Washington Post or whatever, columnist. He's practicing Roman Catholic, very religious, but he's not a bomb chucker sort of like a conservative. He's like a...
2: I was going to describe him as earnest.
1: Yeah. Yeah, very much so. And his some of his religious books that I've read or listened to him talk about are really, really interesting and that sort of stuff. But anyway, he's leaving the New York Times. Barry Weiss hired him over at 60 Minutes to try to balance out their coverage. Good. I'm happy to see that. Man, I saw some pushback on that online last week that was just insane about this religious nut job who have had his way, we'd be living in a theocracy, being hired by Barry Weiss to further blah blah blah blah blah.
2: Well, not only that, but they're afraid that 60 Minutes might become biased. I mean, can you imagine?
1: Oh, that's so right, I'd forgotten he wrote The Decadent Society. I loved that book, with a different kind of view of what the word decadent means than we usually use, and that's where we are culturally. But anyway, well, maybe we'll talk about that at a different time. But he's
2: sorry, I'm making a note. That is number 806 on books I need to read. Back to you.
1: So who is this nut we're about to hear Ross talking to?
2: Oh, Lordy, Jack. So Ross does these interview podcasts, and this one happens to be with a fellow by the name of Samuel Moyne, who is the Kent Professor of Law and History at Yale University.
1: Oh, my God.
2: Where he also serves as head of one of the colleges within the University of Yale. He is an academic super heavyweight and an important law school professor. Why don't we just go ahead and play the audio, then we will discuss. You may drive off the road, so prepare yourselves.
3: I've gotten in some hot water for proposing we consider overweighting the votes of younger people or assigning...
2: Hey, Michael, stop it for just a second. I've got to point out, this guy went to the same voice coach as the guy with the worst voice in America. Kind of that Northeast intellectual, very effeminate, vocal fry-y voice. Anyway, you got to get past that to listen to his ideas.
1: Well, and I know we're not getting to the content yet, but he just talked about overweighting the votes of young people. Like the votes would count more if you're young.
2: That is his premise. That's correct. Listen to this, would you?
3: I've gotten in some hot water for proposing we consider overweighting the votes of younger people or assigning the youngest eligible voters proxy votes for the unrepresented children of our country. So those are edgy.
4: Why not assign them to those children's parents?
3: Well, because there's a divergence of interest between parents and children. And I think it's likelier that young people, not people who are raising families, will have the best insight into the interests of children. Whereas you, if you were awarded five proxy votes...
4: I think that's daft. I think it's absurd to imagine that a 24-year-old recent college graduate has a better assessment of the interests of my own children than I do. I say this with all due respect to 24-year-old recent college graduates, of whom I hope to be the parent of in 9 years or so.
3: I think parents generally confuse the interests of their family with the interests of their children. And part of our goal, I think, as parents, but also as a society, is trying to make sure that children aren't the hostages of their parents as much as we rely on parents to raise them.
1: Well, there's a sentence for you.
2: Wow.
1: There's a sentence for you. We don't want children to have to be the hostages of their parents.
2: Right, and that children have a better grasp of their needs and self-interest than their parents do. Therefore, we should give the youngest people more votes.
1: Is there any society...
2: Like, you get two votes because you're voting for the children who can't vote as a 19-year-old.
1: Is there any society in the history of planet Earth that has ever thought that? I mean, you know, you picture Native Americans and elders and Asian culture.
2: No, F no.
1: I did like when he said, often the desires of the children diverge from those of her parents. Oh, really? I hadn't noticed that as a parent.
2: Did he say desires or? Well, it doesn't matter. Yeah.
1: But what your kids want. Oh, really? You want to go to Disneyland and eat cake all day? I hadn't noticed that.
2: That diverges from my idea of your best interests. There are some ideas so insane only an intellectual could have them. There is a Yale law professor saying that young people should get extra votes.
1: He is.
2: And including children.
1: He
2: is. And
1: that
2: children are the hostage of the family.
1: Our education system, I mean, I feel like we say this every day, but it needs to be said with like exclamation marks and underlined and highlighted and circled. Our education system is so out of control.
2: Yes, it is.
1: This guy is one of the most influential law voices on earth. One of the most prestigious law universities in the country, on the planet. And he believes the craziest thing I've ever heard.
2: Yeah, he is something close to, I doubt he is textbook mentally ill. There are probably some plain spoken commonsensical descriptions for this. Somebody who's gotten so swept away by their ideology, they're now completely unmoored from reality.
1: Well, getting back to his first sentence, he wants to overweight the votes of young people. So the, you know, two young people could outvote three older people,
2: right,
1: or something, because yes, they're smart. They're wiser than us.
2: And indeed, children should be in charge of children's lives because they know better than their parents. You know, how long was that? Let's listen to that again.
1: There is a lot there.
2: Go ahead.
3: I've gotten in some hot water for proposing we consider overweighting the votes of younger people, or assigning the youngest eligible voters proxy votes for the unrepresented children of our country. So those are edgy.
4: Why not assign them to those children's parents?
3: Well, because there's a divergence of interest between parents and children. And I think it's likelier that young people, not people who are raising families, will have the best insight into the interests of children. Whereas you, if you were awarded five proxy votes.
4: I think that's daft. I think it's absurd to imagine that a 24-year-old recent college graduate has a better assessment of the interests of my own children than I do.
3: I say this with all due respect
4: to 24-year-old recent college graduates, of whom I hope to be the parent of in 9 years or so.
3: I think parents generally confuse the interests of their family with the interests of their children. And part of our goal, I think, as parents, but also as a society, is trying to make sure that children aren't the hostages of their parents as much as we rely on parents to raise them.
2: Ross actually makes the witticism that was partially cut off, saying, in my experience, the parents are more the hostage of the children, which is a funny thing to say. The learned professor has no children, as far as I can tell.
1: No way.
2: That will. I know. It's surprising, isn't it? Given his incredible insight. You know, I got to admit, I'm at an are you effing kidding me spot.
1: Yeah.
2: Mentally, emotionally right now. I can't believe this guy is gainfully employed, much less employed as one of the head guys at Yale's law school.
1: Well, I came across.
2: I'm astonished.
1: I came across that clip a bunch of different places, being retweeted by people I like. Like Jonah Goldberg said, congratulations on Ross for engaging him in the conversation. I think I would have just hit him in the head with the microphone. You know, that sort of thing.
2: Right.
1: It's like you are a numbnuts. But so that thing at the end distracted me. We don't want kids to be the hostages of their parents. But that sentence before that, with the kids understand their interests better than the people in charge of the family or whatever it is. But what does that even mean? So that's that thing you always talk about with college professors who think the nuclear family is a negative. So.
2: Yeah, it's an organ of oppression.
1: So most of us, the family unit is, you know, that's kind of the highest everything. And he thinks that gets in the way of the best interests of the kids, which is so weird.
2: Yeah, I could parse more of what he said, but at this point, I feel like I'm listening to the rantings of a madman, and my patience is limited.
1: Well, I wouldn't be bothered really at all if he's just he's just some online guy that, you know, got a PhD in something weird. But he's one of the most important law schools in the world.
2: Yeah, as a professor, I think his number, the number one law school in America.
1: Yeah. Nobody like him should be able to be running anything ever.
2: I know.
1: Teaching kids. And he's at like the highest level of it.
2: Look, I'm not going to say I told you so. But if any of you thought old Joe Getty ranting about how completely insane our university systems have become, you know what? A written apology would be great.
1: God, that's crazy.
2: I know it's crazy.
1: Where did we have the common sense conversation? Hour two? Kind of fits in with that. So this is a guy that's got so much education that he ignores what he sees around him. Because I would think that he would look around him and realize that 21-year-olds often have really distorted, wrong views of the world because of their lack of life experience. Not their fault. I did too. Mm-hmm. Whereas somebody who's 50 years old and has had multiple jobs and raised kids and paid taxes, all this sort of stuff, has all kinds of insights that a 20-year-old does not have.
2: For instance, seen every scam, political and otherwise, that's come down the pike and recognizes them and thinks, oh, I know that one. No, a 20-something, you know, Ross Douthat at one point said, with all due respect to 24-year-old recent college graduates, and I thought that was one of the most ironic uses of that phrase I've ever heard. How much respect is due them exactly?
1: Not a
2: lot. Anyway, yeah, one of the reasons I soured on academia, and it had some role in me not going to law school, was that I realized in academia, you spin a line of bull crap, and sometimes it's truth and exploring science or coming to great, you know, realizations about humankind, but often it's just crap. And your career depends on you reinforcing your bull crap.
1: 100%.
2: And making it more complicated, writing books about it, selling it to other people, convincing your undergrads, having grad assistants who help you perpetuate your bull crap, which if it is exposed to the real world for like a day, it would wither because it's crap.
5: It's crap.
6: It's crap?
5: It's crap.
2: That's my point precisely. And this guy has spun one of the more ridiculous lines of bullcrap I've ever heard in my life. He has attained great heights of academia. People probably tremble in his presence.
1: Oh, yeah.
2: He's so important, and he is completely divorced from reality.
1: Oh, I'm sure if he gives you the nod for a job or a position in another college or something like that, it's among the most important things that could happen to you.
2: Well, if he writes you a letter of recommendation as you're applying for law jobs, as my daughter is right now, yeah, yeah.
1: Okay, here's everybody do an experiment this weekend. Let your kids be in charge of everything. What you do, where you go, how you spend your money, what you eat. Then see how it goes.
2: They know better than you do, you oppressor. Get out of their way.
0: Armstrong and Getty.
2: It's shocking. In the United States, there's a break-in every 26 seconds. 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
1: Useful idiot is a term that most people believe Vladimir Lenin coined. It has to do with folks who enable the cause of, say, communism without fully understanding the goals, and they're ruthlessly used by the leaders, who and then discard them when the goals are achieved. Once you get power, the last thing you want around you is a bunch of revolutionaries, because if they don't like what you're doing, they will kill you and take over, which is why every communist revolution in history, Cuba, et al., as soon as power is consolidated, that's when the executions start. And often it's the person closest to the number one who get executed first. Anyway, having set the table with that, Zoran Mamdani, I've been wondering a little bit. I've called him an Islamist because he's clearly an Islamist at heart, but also a dedicated communist. And which is his real goal? Because the Red-Green Alliance, one wins and the other guys get executed. And here's a hint. Zoran Mamdani just sat down for a productive meeting, quote unquote, with MAS New York, MAS Brooklyn, and MAS Youth Center, a.k.a. the Muslim Brotherhood operating in America. This is the same Muslim American Society, the MAS, that produced and platforms Abdullah Akhil, the within-our-lifetime leader, who stood on October 7th of 2025, the second anniversary of the slaughter in Israel, in Manhattan, and declared that they didn't act enough and will show up stronger than the first October 7th. Remember, this invitation to a jihadi organization steeped in Muslim Brotherhood and open anti-Jewish activism comes days after a Jewish man was stabbed on the Upper West Side by an attacker screaming, Allahu Akbar. This is the same Akhil who led crowds chanting for Hamas to strike, strike Tel Aviv, who celebrates Intifada and who operates openly under the Muslim American Society banner while spewing open contempt for Jews and non-Muslims. MAS is not some benign community group. They were founded in 93 as the public American arm of the Muslim Brotherhood. And then they go into a great deal of detail about their very impressive hardcore jihadi bona fides and financing and the rest. Now, Mamdani, who before taking office regularly showed up at WOL rallies, that's within our lifetime, and led its chances hosting the very network that incubates this hatred. And their wish list is about what you'd think among Islamists.
2: So you think that he's more of a fundamentalist Islam guy than a communist?
1: I suspect so. Yeah. Yeah.
2: Heck of a thing that you can slip that in. You can get elected being a communist because we're so friendly to that right now that you can slip in your fundamentalist right. Islam.
1: Well, they're much better at making social economic arguments that young college graduates fall for. And again, I could tell you the specific statistics, but take my word for this. His core of support and like almost all of it, not quite, but the bulk of it is college graduates who are not in the first couple of quintiles of earning. It's disappointed college graduates.
2: Downwardly mobile is the hot term for this crowd.
1: Right. And they tend to cluster in hot urban areas like New York City. But to your question, though, about is he at his heart as Islamist or a communist? I'm searching my memory banks for examples of serious Muslims who truly embrace communism and mean it. And I'm not coming up with much because they always embrace Islam then and Sharia what do you call it when the religion is in charge? That system. Whereas I can picture plenty of Islamists who pretend to be communists.
2: And there's a lot of these Islamist states were friendly with the Soviet Union back in the day, but that was all just alignment against the United States, the West. Their ideologies didn't have to match up.
1: You know more about the Bolshevik Revolution than I did. Did the Bolsheviks embrace some of the Muslims in the southern parts of the Soviet area? I can't think of hardcore communists who seriously I think he's an Islamist.
2: Yeah, well, that's really interesting if that turns out to be true.
0: Armstrong and Getty.
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10: Hurricane Lala. I'm Deborah Valentine, Fox News. Lala is now a Category 1 hurricane as it bears down on Hawaii's Big Island. National Hurricane Director Dr. Michael Brennan on the impacts of Lala.
11: The heavy rainfall we've been talking about, especially on the Big Island, the windward side, isolated rainfall totals in excess of 25 inches, and on the eastern side of Maui, 8 to 12 inches. And then across the rest of the Hawaiian Islands, 4 to 6 inches, isolated totals as high as 8 inches. That type of rainfall, particularly on the Big Island of Maui, could lead to life-threatening flash flooding and landslides.
10: Honolulu is also bracing for Lala's impact. Mayor Rich Blangiardi.
12: Do not take this storm lightly. So it's moving. It's moving at a good clip. We expect probably 2 to 4 inches of rain in some places, 4 to 6 inches in others, and probably in the mountainous areas, 8+. That's a lot of water. It's nowhere near what we went through at the Kona lows, but it is enough under circumstances to cause flash floods.
10: 75-mile-per-hour winds and flash flooding are forecast. A mass shooting during a concert in Kentucky. One person is dead, 4 others wounded. A suspect is not in custody. Lexington Police Chief Lawrence Weathers is asking the public for cooperation in locating the person or persons responsible.
13: We need a whole community to come together because this is not just one issue, one problem. This affects everybody and affects a lot of people.
10: The shooting occurred at Charles Young Park. Police say 2 children are among the victims. In Virginia, police have arrested 19-year-old Cameron Harris of Henrico, Virginia, in connection with Saturday's shooting at Virginia State University. Police say he was found hiding in a dorm closet. 5 people were hurt, 1 critically. A motive is unclear. 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
10: At least 5 people have died due to flooding from heavy rains across Indiana. More than 90 people and their pets were rescued on Saturday along the White River in Indianapolis. Jacob Spence is the director of Marion County Emergency Management.
17: Make preparations, make a plan, family, friends, whatever you can do to leave now so that we don't put first responders at harm.
10: The National Weather Service says the central, southern, and western parts of the state are under a flood watch through Sunday morning. A stretch of severe storms over the past week has dumped at least 11 inches of rain there. The FBI reporting its biggest year-over-year drop in violent crime, and the situation in the Middle East remains tense as President Trump claims he could declare the Strait of Hormuz a U.S. territory. Fox's Alex Hogan reports from the White House.
8: President Trump praised law enforcement and celebrated some of these numbers that were released by the FBI. Some of these new numbers show the difference between 2024 and 2025. Homicides dropped by 18%. Rape decreased by more than 7%. Cases of robbery decreased by roughly 18%. Property crime dropped by 12%. And aggravated assault decreased by roughly 7%. At the event, Trump also turned to the conflict in Iran, saying that the U.S. has total control over the Strait of Hormuz.
9: Pretty soon I'll be declaring the Hormuz Strait a territory of the United States.
8: Iran's deputy foreign minister writing the Strait of Hormuz cannot be seized with a tweet, an aircraft carrier, an executive order, or an election speech.
10: The UAE blames Iran for an attack on Friday on a vessel affiliated with the Abu Dhabi National Oil Company in the Strait of Hormuz. The death toll from Indonesia's 7.7 magnitude earthquake has climbed to 47. I'm Deborah Valentine. This is Fox News.
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1: Jack Armstrong and Joe Getty.
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3: And now, here's Armstrong and Getty.
4: It's Armstrong and Getty.
3: Yes, indeed. And you have a unique and special opportunity. That's a little redundant. 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Enjoy.
5: I almost lost my nerve for this segment for reasons I'll explain in a minute. I was reading last night Tim Sandifer's favorite, fabulous Proclaiming Liberty, John Adams, Thomas Jefferson, and the Declaration of Independence. And the section I was reading, and it's worth mentioning, the 1619 Project is a cynical, awful work of fiction. The idea that the revolution was held to perpetuate slavery is so completely, wildly, cynically untrue, it's hard to believe anybody believed it. But the book's absolutely wonderful because it talks about all of the things that are in
4: the 1619 Project's not wonderful. That's not
5: no, the book
4: mean.
5: Is wonderful. Yeah. Sorry, the book is wonderful because it describes all of the specifics in the Declaration of Independence and what they were talking about. He has sent forth swarms of officers to, plague our people and eat out our substance. He has forced legislatures to convene in weird, out-of-the-way places. And I'd never really understood that. I'd never gotten that. I was like, he did? Or they did? Because it was all about Parliament. And yeah, sure enough. And it's just such a wonderful story of the lead up to the revolution. But last night I was reading the section about Thomas Jefferson in the late 1760s and very early 1770s and how he was, Thomas Jefferson, crusading against slavery. And the reason I almost lost my nerve was I just kept reading thinking this stuff is great. We need to talk about this on the show. This is fabulous. And then this morning, as I'm, about to start this, I realized there's like 8 pages of like fine print, single spaced. And I had not like rewritten it and highlighted it and stuff like that. But I'm going to give you the general version of it. And I think it would be an absolutely wonderful excuse to have Tim back on the show to talk about this specifically. But I am going to start.
4: He loves this topic.
5: Oh, yeah. Well, and it's so interesting. I mean, never mind, my feelings and patriotism and my point of view or whatever. It's just, it's much more interesting than the idiotic, oversimplified story that y'all have been fed, a lot of you. Anyway, I'm going to start at the end, or nearly at the end. What is extraordinary, indeed unprecedented, about the American revolutionaries was that time and again, they conceded that the principles for which they thought would require the liberation of the enslaved, even if racial prejudices, including their own, still seemed like an insuperable barrier. They talked a lot. They wrote a lot about, hey, this all men are created equal stuff. We've got slaves going on. That doesn't work. They were utterly open about it. They talked about it all the time. They wrote brilliant treatises on it. Thomas Jefferson was a young crusading lawyer who kept trying to roll back slavery. Why did he keep his slaves? Why didn't he turn them loose? There's a partial explanation for that. But why he didn't follow the example of George Washington, who in his will said, by the way, all my slaves are free when I die. It's not clear. It's a bit of a mystery. But the idea that they were just kind of hemming and hawing and ignoring the obvious, inconsistency. I don't want to call it hypocrisy because they called it out to themselves. But why it existed. A couple of tidbits for you. First of all, a young Thomas Jefferson tried to, in a case in 1769, I think it was, tried to limit slavery and was absolutely slapped down and humiliated by it, or in the case rather, by the powers that be and the judges and the other attorneys and those folks. And Tim goes on to point out that slavery and other forms of compulsory servitude were ubiquitous in America and all over the world. Hundreds of thousands of people. Ben Franklin was an apprentice. He was a forced laborer for a limited amount of time. That was one of the several different kinds of that sort of thing. And suffered so severely as an apprentice that he had run away breaking colonial law. Some of the other interesting points that Tim makes, and he cites all of the contemporary documents, is that, well, he goes into a fair amount of detail about, you know, their entire philosophy made slavery look absolutely terrible. But every time they tried to limit it, roll it back, emancipate slaves, Parliament in Britain said, no, you can't. They would not let the colonists pass laws to liberate slaves under any circumstances except very, very narrow ones. And Parliament, which at the time was claiming it had ultimate

0: I don't mean to monologue on this. Feel free to bust in anytime.
1: I was just thinking about, Tim and I were talking about when you were gone, this was around the 4th of July time. I had rewatched the first couple episodes of the John Adams miniseries that they're running on HBO or Netflix or someplace. Anyway, I'd seen it before, but episode 2 of the first season, that's when they get into the Declaration of Independence, the voting, and he's sitting in the attic there. It's him and Franklin and Thomas Jefferson had just written it and are reading it for the first time, and John Adams gets to the, you know, the "we hold these truths to be self-evident" part, which was, like, they weren't, Thomas Jefferson, when TJ was given the task of, you know, write up a Declaration of Independence, it didn't include, and, you know, form a new kind of government that nobody's ever done it before. he kind of came on his own, gave it back to him, all men are created. And John Adams says, you know, this isn't just a Declaration of Independence. This is a declaration of a new way of structuring society completely.
0: Right.
1: And Jefferson says, yeah, well, it's what I think.
0: Right, 100%. So, to the question of, okay, so the founding papas understood that slavery was incompatible with, you know, the truths that we hold most sacred as Americans. So why didn't they turn all the slaves loose? I get why people ask that. It's a legitimate question. And the answer, a good answer, would be long and complicated, but I'll give you just a couple of tastes of it. Only a few years after the Declaration, Jefferson published Notes on the State of Virginia, in which he set forth his, quote, suspicion that the blacks are inferior to the whites. A later generation seized on his words to justify slavery, and although Jefferson himself denied this connection, quote, "whatever be their degree of talent, it is no measure of their rights," he said. He did come to the conclusion that biological as well as historical differences between the races made it impossible for them to live together permanently in North America. Jefferson was one of many white Southerners who, while regarding slavery as evil, found it impossible to imagine a peaceful multiracial democracy. Such a thing had no historical precedent. The record with which the founding fathers were familiar suggested that racially and religiously diverse societies could only be governed by emperors, as with Rome, or through legal segregation, as with medieval Jerusalem. No civilization known to man had ever successfully abolished slavery. History seemed instead to prove that mass emancipation led inevitably to deadly reprisals and civil war. Even Yankees such as John Adams agreed on this point. "Immediate emancipation," wrote Adams, quote, "would probably excite insurrections among the blacks to rise against their masters and imbrue their hands in innocent blood." So you've got the combination of fear of what emancipation would look like. Just on a practical level, there will be a civil war and incredible bloodshed. You got the crown saying, or I'm sorry, again, parliament saying, "you're not allowed to do that. We're not going to let you." And then you've got the pressure as they're trying to put a country together of the southern colonies saying, "our economic system depends on this. So we're putting that over there, you know, to the side. We're going to table that until we tell you, or we will not sign on." Combined with the fact that none of this was had any precedent, what do we do now? And so, you know, if you wanted to lambast them for not being aggressive or fast enough in answering what seems like the unanswerable, that's fair, and historians can argue about that. But the idea that it was just some sort of winking, I don't see anything, hypocrisy among Thomas Jefferson and the founding fathers, the contrast between our founding words and slavery, it's not true. In fact, it's the opposite of true. They were sickened by it. They wrestled with it constantly and didn't know what to do.
1: Yeah, I don't like that Jefferson had slaves and kept slaves while writing that. I wish that weren't a fact.
0: Oh, yeah. It's awful. And especially given Washington's example, nobody can really explain why he did what he did in the way he did it. It's a blot on his legacy.
1: Because of his idea for not just declaring independence from England, but for forming an entirely new way of government, just a new idea that we have, we're born with natural rights. That a new idea. I don't think you were here for this conversation that Tim mentioned, that he said he decided and he told his wife.

0: life. He said, Thomas Jefferson is not only my favorite founding father, he's my favorite person who's ever lived. Mm. And his wife said, me too.
1: Wow. Wow.
0: That's something. You get two people who get married and are in love with each other, who both their favorite person who ever lived is not each other. It's Thomas Jefferson, and that is their bond.
1: Wow. Wow. My wife and I bonded over Supertramp, but, you know, to each their own.
0: I just think simple. That's hilarious. They love each other.
1: Yeah, that is so funny.
0: My favorite person who ever lived is not you. It's Thomas Jefferson. Me too.
1: Me too. So it's a bit of a throuple. So if there's one takeaway I want you to take away, hence the term takeaway, it's that far from pretending it wasn't the case, the founding generation wrestled with this question, I think it's safe to say, every single day. From the 1760s through the 1860s, every day they thought slavery's evil. Nobody's outlawed it on Earth. Oh, the Brits get credit for ending the slave trade. That's partly, well, it's a complicated, that's another story. But America was constantly saying, how do we get rid of slavery? At a time when slavery was ubiquitous everywhere on Earth, the Arabs, the Africans themselves, the Native Americans all had slaves like crazy and considered it normal. Muslims. What do you mean outlaw slavery? Muhammad himself. 19 Project, you lying liars.
0: Which is probably in your kids' school library or maybe even in the classroom.
1: They're teaching them right now. You know what? I will commission Tim. I will pay his princely fee. To write a children's book on this very topic.
0: Mm, that'd be a good one.
1: I could write it, but I'm a man who craves leisure.
0: Also, the percentage of black slaves that were purchased from black people who had enslaved other black people is so left out of the whole conversation.
1: Oh, yeah. Yeah. Well, and you could make it's like the drug control argument. There was a voracious appetite for black slaves in America. So that's why the black people enslaved the other tribes of black people or whoever they beat in war or whatever and sent them to America for profit. It's America's fault for wanting slaves.
0: Right.
1: But that's not a strong argument. If you're making a moral argument, you can't go to that argument.
2: Jack Armstrong and Joe Getty. The Armstrong and Getty Show.
0: Hey, Armstrong and Getty here, and if you're up before dawn and still at it when the sun goes down, you've got the kind of grit that made this country great.
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16: Agent Jax was injured, but she will pull through.
17: Don't call her that.
16: But that's what she is. A WSB agent by choice.
17: Well, it wasn't by choice. And I can't even get into a room to check on her because your agents won't let me.
16: An oversight. I'll have your name added to the list of approved visitors.
17: I don't want to be added to the list. I want my daughter back.
16: Then let me put this in language that you will understand. That ain't gonna happen.
0: Wow, what was that dramatic thing?
18: John Oliver as a cameo on General Hospital.
0: So comedian John Oliver of that HBO show that he does, that used to be on The Daily Show, was on General Hospital?
18: Yeah, he's always wanted to be on a soap opera, and he finally got his chance.
0: And he played it straight.
18: Yeah.
0: They gave him a part, and he acted. He's always wanted to be in a soap opera. General Hospital is still on the air? It was on the air when I was a kid.
18: Started April 1st, 1963.
0: Wow, it started before I was born.
18: Yeah, 63 years it's been on.
0: You got a hospital setting. Other than that, you can do anything you want. So it's a pretty broad category. So what would be the point of having a new soap opera? Did you ever get into soap operas ever in your life?
18: No, but my mom did. I remember as a kid.
0: Which one is she into?
18: General Hospital, One Life to Live. Yeah, All My Children.
0: I was a Days of Our Lives guy.
18: Yep.
0: Like Sands Through the Hourglass. And the reason I got into soap operas ever was I had a period of my life where I was in the hospital every year for like a week or so. Like I don't know how often I actually did it. My memory is I was in the hospital for a week like every year. which was true for a while, but I don't know if it was 3 years or 5 years or what. But like first grade, second grade, third grade, fourth grade, something like that, I was in the hospital for a week. Never really figured out why. I would just get really sick and I would have too many white blood cells or not enough white blood cells or I don't remember what the problem was. I'd get fevers and I'd be really sick. Sick enough to hospitalize a kid. Anyway, I'd been in the hospital for an entire week and several times I got hooked on soap operas. Because I would have to share a room with an old person and they would watch. This is obviously pre-smartphones and all that sort of stuff. The only thing you had to do is watch what it was ever on one of the three channels. And I got into Days of Our Lives 1 year, like I was watching it every day. And I got to the point. So when I was healthy and I went back to school, I'd come home from school and ask my mom, you know, what happened? Did Randy and Elizabeth get back together or are they apart still? I'm sure it wore off fairly quickly, but as a little kid watching Days of Our Lives with like an 80-year-old who was dying next to me in a hospital room, that was a fun week.

0: I've been surfing here since I was a kid. Now, seeing my grandson out on the water, it means everything to me. Watching him and taking in the blue waves, the sea breeze, the blurry horizon.
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2: One report predicts this summer could mark the lowest level for teen employment since 1948, when the government began tracking the data. Fewer employers are hiring 16 to 19-year-olds for a variety of reasons. Many starter jobs have been taken over by technology, and there's more competition these days from older, more experienced workers.
3: Yeah? Is there anybody that thinks that's good, that we have the lowest teen participation work rate of all time? Maybe there are some people. I certainly don't think so.
4: Roland Fryer, the young economist and Harvard researcher who writes for the Free Press, did an interesting piece the other day when he was explaining why fewer and fewer teens are seeking employment. One of those reasons being their time is better spent like getting an SAT tutor because the economic rewards later in life, theoretically. The other reason, though, I think, and this is a good setup for what we're going to talk about, is that the family doesn't need the money in the same way that, like, our generation of teenagers did. Because if I wanted a luxury, I had to have a job. And, like, everything was a luxury other than roof, food, clothing. And not very good clothing either. So that's probably part of it, because we're so affluent compared to a couple of decades ago. But that is the opposite of people's attitudes, which is interesting.
3: That's interesting. I only know my own micro world. In my micro world, everybody's teen is working except mine, who was slow getting off the line in applying, though he had been pushed by his parent a lot. Anywho, he has applied at a whole bunch of different places, and that hasn't occurred yet, but he and all his friends will be working. Hopefully, his friends already are. But that's interesting. The whole, doesn't surprise me that if technology eliminates fast food jobs, that's a lot of teen jobs in urban areas, particularly.
4: And in a related story, artificially high minimum wages. Yeah.
3: Yeah. Different economic story that I found interesting. Came across some analysis that said a democracy can't survive this based on these numbers. This is a Wall Street Journal poll. Think that America's political economic systems are stacked against people like me. That's the topic. Do you think that is true or not? That America's political and economic systems are stacked against people like me. And the best thing is they've got a comparison to a decade ago and now. And they break it into three categories for all the questions they asked. Working in lower class, middle class, upper and upper middle class. One interesting point about this is, for approval of Donald Trump, numbers are almost exactly the same through working class, middle class, and upper class. What do you suppose that is? Doesn't make any difference. Your economic situation, the same percentage of people back Trump or don't back Trump.
4: It may be partly because of the drop in support among the working class. That number has come down.
3: Maybe.
4: But I don't know.
3: Think that America's political and economic system are stacked against people like me. For the upper and middle class, it has more than doubled. Wow. It has gone from 29% to 65% of upper and upper middle class think that the economic political system is stacked against them. For the middle class, it has gone up 30 points from 42 to 72.
4: Yeah.
3: So it went up. 36 points for the upper class, 30 points for the middle class, and it has gone up 34 points for the working lower class.
4: Wow.
3: Again, the analyst, it was actually Ian Bremmer, who said our country can't survive this attitude. If 2/3 to 3/4 to 90% of people, depending on your class, think the political class is stacked against them, it's just, that's no good.
4: Wow. That is so interesting.
3: It
4: would require one to three books to tease out everything that's happening.
3: Well, and particularly the change in a decade.
4: Oh, yeah. Mm-hmm.
3: That is incredible. Well, what's off the top of your head thinking? Why is everybody feel like the economic system is stacked against people like me because it seems to be stacked against everybody. Taxes right. are high and you get nothing out of it.
4: That's right. Everybody of the world unite. The system is against all of us. Now, that's a revolutionary slogan. All right. Off the top of my head, here's your three explanations. Number one, selling economic resentment and discontent is the number one motivator in politics these days.
3: That's a pretty good one.
4: I've got some fabulous analysis.
3: That could be a reflection. Is that the leading people thinking that way? Or are politicians catching on to the fact that people feel that way, so they're just trying to reflect back their needs?
4: Sure. Yeah, it's kind of a self-promoting couple of it. It's a swirl of a perpetual cycle of a whirlwind of doom or something. Anyway.
3: Whirlwind of doom.
4: To that point, great piece by Andy Kessler, I think it was, in the Wall Street Journal, talking about how Bernie and his ideological, his mind-meld mini-me, AOC, said not long ago that an entire generation came of age and never saw American prosperity.
3: What?
4: And then AOC said, I've never seen that or experienced it really in my adult life.
3: What?
4: I know, nothing could be more false.
3: What?
4: But huge numbers of people, particularly young people, say, yeah, I'm getting cheated. All right, so that's explanation number one.
3: How big a house, how many TVs, cars, how many vacations would the average person have to take before you, Bernie Sanders, and AOC would feel like you're surrounded by prosperity?
4: How sophisticated a mini computer slash entertainment complex must you hold in your pocket at an affordable price before you feel like...
3: How much eating out would have to occur before you feel like you're surrounded by prosperity?
4: Drinking an expensive milkshake every day, etc. So I want to talk more about that perception later on, because it is absolutely hand in glove with the rise of democratic socialists, which I want to talk about. But so second figure. So part of it is selling economic resentment is incredibly important in politics right now. Second thing, I think, is there is a perception, and it is not incorrect, that you've got your connected tech world types who are printing money and inventing the future, and the rest of us are utterly perplexed and intimidated by what's going on over there. That's part of it. And the super sophisticated money changers of the world. I mean, the the Wall Street types that were the money traders, essentially.
3: I'm going to overturn their tables is what I'm going to do.
4: It's a good idea. That crowd, we've always looked at them with a mix of envy and resentment and dislike. The Wall Street barons and the day trader, the hedge fund managers, blah, blah, that make more money than we could possibly imagine. Well, with the advent of...
3: I'm going to look at them with a mixture of envy, ennui, and arousal.
4: Wow. Wow, to each their own. But those guys have become so efficient and are making so much money right now. It doesn't really affect me much, except during like the crash of 07, 08. But there's a lot of resentment there, I think, because it is amazing how they seem to be printing money. What was the third factor? I can't even remember. Third factor to be named later. Second round draft choice in 2028. But it's a stew of things, like most things are.
3: Well, I wonder, so that idea that it doesn't need to be...
4: Third factor is that we're living to the limits of our means and beyond as a society, all of us, all the time. We've got this wonderful lifestyle, but we go even further than that and stack up charges on our credit cards. So, and the Wall Street Journal, again, had a great piece on this the other day about how... Everybody at every level lives a lifestyle that puts them under financial pressure to sustain that lifestyle. Nobody lives less than their means. So you combine all those three things and you get a feeling like the system's stacked against me and people like me. And I'm going to vote for AOC because she's cute.
3: Beyond a certain salary, and you can figure that out for yourself, financial pressure is a choice. Because if you lived in a smaller house and drove a crappier car and took less expensive vacations, you wouldn't be feeling the financial pressure. We, you, everyone. Maybe that's why, fitting in with this poll, more than 40% of Americans who call themselves upper and upper middle class, more than 40% say they haven't saved enough money to retire comfortably.
4: Yeah.
3: If the upper and upper class and upper middle class say they haven't retired, saved enough money to retire comfortably, then that's a, you know.
4: I touted the new John Hamm vehicle. A vehicle made of ham. On Apple TV, our friends and neighbors, really funny drama, dramedy. And the opening 90 seconds of it is exactly what we're talking about. He talks about he got an entry level gig at a Wall Street firm, which brought house number one. And he talked about struggling to pay the bills and all, and then they had a baby and then another baby. But then I got this breakthrough, which led to house number two and an elevated lifestyle. But he's still chasing because that new lifestyle was expensive. And he's like, holy crap, I got to really kill myself at work, which brought house number three, which is a really affluent lifestyle. But then he's like, holy S, I got to just devote all my attention to work. And then his marriage falls apart. And which leads to house number four, which is this crappy rental house. But it's a perfect example of what we're talking about. Always living about 20% more than you can truly afford. Try the opposite. And I'm not lecturing out of some high horsishness. Okay. Judy and I lived the lifestyle I'm about to suggest because Jack and I have lived like this scam was about to blow up since day one.
5: It's because it was.
4: It was likely to. The fact that it hasn't is something like a miracle. But so from day one, we lived our lives like this is going to end next week. And it's a good way to live if you can figure out how. Again, I didn't do that because I'm better and more disciplined than you. I did it because I had to. But looking back, it was a really good idea.
3: So before we take a break, back to that original poll that is so horrifying, the jumps in numbers being the biggest difference, only 29% of upper middle class people thought the economic system was stacked against them 10 years ago. Now it's 2/3.
4: Mm-hmm.
3: For middle class, it was 42. It's now 72, 30-point jump. For
4: That's
3: working
4: astonishing.
3: Lower class, it went from 52 to 86. So you got nearly 90%. Of working in lower class who feel like the politics and economic system are stacked against them. That's revolution material right there.
4: But Ian Bremmer's right.
3: My point was, I feel that way, and I just feel like everybody else is overreacting. But I feel like for me, it's true. For my station in life, I feel like the economic system is stacked against me.
4: Wow. I would love to hear y'all's take on this, whether you want to text us at 415-295-KFTC or mailbag at armstrongandgetty.com if email's more your speed, including if you want to take a look, guys, the system is more stacked than it used to be for these reasons. Go ahead. That's fine. I'm curious what your perceptions are of this.
3: I think a lot of it, though, is the algorithms feeding us the bad news over and over again. That's the big change. Damn.
4: Yeah.
3: Okay. Man, we're an hour into the new week, and already we're the most depressing radio show in America.
4: Well, bottom line is humanity cannot endure the internet.
3: Yeah, that's the bottom line. There you go. Figured it
4: Unplug
3: out.
4: It.
3: Okay. We got mailbag on the way next.
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3: Hey, Armstrong and Getty here, and if you're up before dawn and still at it when the sun goes down, you've got the kind of grit that made this country great.
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4: John Polk was my nemesis. I knew in order to live a rich and fulfilling life, one where I was equal under the law and could be happy and fulfilled, I needed to defeat the message that John Polk was peddling.
5: I'm John Polk. For years, I was the poster boy of the conversion therapy movement. 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I wore the label of ex-gay with pride. That was all until, well, we'll get to that part.
4: He's like a car wreck, and then people can't keep their eyes off him. He evokes a reaction. He did with me.
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1: So we were talking about earlier how this the hot thing in California college campuses is this dating app. Has it got a clever name?
2: I don't remember.
1: It doesn't matter. That instead of like flipping through pictures, you fill out questionnaires of your interests and your favorite things.
2: And AI matches you up.
1: Amazing. And they are claiming an astounding 90%+ level of let's do a second date, which is a pretty good measure of success if you believe the numbers. And I don't, although, you know, it's probably a pretty good system. But I my immediate reaction when I first read about this, and I think the writer writing about it said the same thing, is there's this funny assumption that you need to have like hobbies and interests and musical tastes in common and to fall in love with
2: someone. I know. Where does that come from?
1: I've never found that to be true.
2: It's not even true with my male friends.
1: Right.
2: Why we become friends and enter into personal relationships doesn't seem to have anything to do with that. Sometimes it's because you both play golfs, but you might hate each other's music or whatever. I mean, there's just, there's some overlap, but it's just kind of accidental. It's usually not why you're close.
1: Yeah. And, you know, I've been with Judy now for 40 years. We just took a couple of weeks off to celebrate it. I remember in the early days, I mean, we had some common interests. We met doing theater.
2: Gladys, are you quiet quitting?
1: There it was, 1983, believe it or not, when we met. And we were both doing musical theater. She was in the cast, I was in the band. But beyond that, it's she had no interest in golf. So it plays a little now. Not like most of the music I liked. Had no interest in sports in general, and I was obsessed. I could go on down the line.
2: Sure.
1: But we hit it off as friends, found each other to be attractive, made each other feel safe, and made each other laugh. And I couldn't have given a crap whether she liked gardening or opera.
2: But in online dating, which I did for like 6 months, if you're not a foodie who wants to do stand-up paddleboarding, well, then why would I want to date you? Okay.
1: Yeah.
2: Well, that denies all your friends who are happily married who don't necessarily have those things in common.
1: Right. For all of human history, and anytime anybody says that, you really ought to think about it. For all of human history, virtually all romantic connection was proximity based. And what we're trying to do now, and oh man, Roland Fryer wrote a great piece about this in Friendship. But anyway, what we're trying to do is, okay, we never brush up against real human beings anymore. We're all on our screens. So let's try to figure out what attracted people to each other without like the circumstance where it always took place that you brushed up against them. You were in the same room with them. You saw them across the room, blah, blah, blah. Or he asked you if you knew where the number 3 bus ran or whatever. Let's remove all proximity and actual contact and try to figure out how people get. And I think we've done a poor job of it.
2: Yeah. I actually like any of those things, whatever that's called, that speed dating thing where everybody gets together in a room and you sit down for 2 minutes and talk to each other. That seems like a way better idea. Then that, whatever that magic is, whether it's pheromones or something in the brain we don't understand or whatever, where you show interest in a person based on something other than just looks, that makes more sense to me.
1: I think you're right. I remember when the speed dating thing first came out, it seemed like, well, why are you in such a hurry? Seemed kind of silly, but yeah, I think compared to the online thing is probably a way, way better idea.
0: Jack Armstrong and Joe Getty. The Armstrong and Getty Show.
1: It's shocking. 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
5: A Category 1 hurricane. I'm Deborah Valentine, Fox News. Lala is now a Category 1 hurricane as it bears down on Hawaii's Big Island. Fox Weather's Mike Seidel reports from Hilo in the Aloha State.
6: Mauna Kea and Mauna Loa up around 14,000 feet. I think I heard the temperature of one of those mountaintops was in the mid-30s. So it gives you an idea of how high they are. Even in August, they can be down there close to freezing. And we're down here at sea level, just above sea level where we're standing. So you've got a big change in temperature. Remember, the dry, what we call the dry adiabatic rate, is about 3.5 degrees per kilometer. So, you know, you go up and the temperatures will cool off, and they have cooled off. Down here, we're in the mid-70s. Again, the lift, the extreme change in elevation over a short period, we've got very steep hillsides, so you get the orographic lift and you squeeze out that moisture. Meanwhile, the rainfall at Hilo Airport is just under 3 inches, so it shows you the difference between being on the coast and being up in the mountains.
5: National Hurricane Director Dr. Michael Brennan.
7: We have very heavy rainfall occurring on portions of the Big Island. Some locations have already picked up more than a foot of rain. There's a flash flood warning in effect for much of the eastern part of the Big Island.
5: 75 mile per hour winds and flash flooding are forecast. At least 5 people have died due to flooding from heavy rains across the state of Indiana. More than 90 people and their pets were rescued Saturday along the White River in Indianapolis. Jacob Spence is the director of Marion County Emergency Management.
8: Make preparations, make a plan, you know, family, friends, whatever you can do, so to leave now so that we don't put first responders at harm.
5: The National Weather Service says the central, southern, and western parts of the state are under a flash flood watch through Sunday morning. 11 inches of rain in some areas of the state this past week. 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
5: Police say 19-year-old Cameron Harris of Virginia is in custody in connection with Saturday's shooting at Virginia State University. He is not a student and was found hiding in a dormitory closet. 5 people were hurt, 1 critically. The FBI reporting its biggest year-over-year drop in violent crime, and the situation in the Middle East remains tense as President Trump claims he could declare the Strait of Hormuz a U.S. territory. Fox's Alex Hogan reports from the White House.
12: President Trump praised law enforcement and celebrated some of these numbers that were released by the FBI. Some of these new numbers show the difference between 2024 and 2025. Homicides dropped by 18%. Rape decreased by more than 7%. Cases of robbery decreased by roughly 18%. Property crime dropped by 12%. And aggravated assault decreased by roughly 7%. At the event, Trump also turned to the conflict in Iran, saying that the U.S. has total control over the Strait of Hormuz.
13: Pretty soon, I'll be declaring the
4: Hormuz Strait, a territory of the United States.
12: Iran's deputy foreign minister writing the Strait of Hormuz cannot be seized with a tweet, an aircraft carrier, an executive order, or an election speech.
5: The UAE blames Iran for an attack on Friday on a vessel affiliated with the Abu Dhabi National Oil Company in the Strait of Hormuz. The Democratic Party is shaking up its presidential nominating primary calendar. New Hampshire's primary and the Iowa caucuses will no longer be first in picking presidential hopefuls. South Carolina will be first, then Nevada, followed by New Hampshire, New Mexico, Michigan, and Virginia. National Committee Chair Ken Martin says the new lineup will put the party back in control.
13: They represent our party and our values. These six states will begin our roadmap back to the White House.
5: He was speaking at the party's summer meeting in Austin, Texas. I'm Deborah Valentine. This is

0: They're going to do another version of Sixth Sense, but since Bruce Willis can't star in it, they're going to get Mitch McConnell. That'll be great.
1: That should be really good. Very. Yeah. I look forward to it.
0: I see dead senators.
1: Yes, you do.
0: Rest in peace, Mitch McConnell. Or he's alive. We have no idea.
1: Yeah, but they should let us know one way or the other instead of just him hawing around about it and being kind of sneaky.
0: How much longer does that go on for?
2: So the market was mixed and the futures trading, but now it's a real deal and everything in the green early on.
0: That's good.
2: NASDAQ up, Dow up, SpaceX even up a little bit right now. So they got that going for them.
0: Oh, that reminds me, Mr. O. I like money.
1: Oh, you do?
0: Yeah.
2: I had no idea.
0: Yeah, I like it. Yeah. I like money and sex, too. I like both.
2: Oh, well, all right, then.
0: Yeah, I enjoy both of those things.
2: If you have a lot of money, you could probably have a lot of sex.
0: That's probably true. I have an average amount of money.
2: That's what I heard.
0: Probably get an average amount of sex.
1: Well, speaking of, one of your best girlfriends, Sydney Sweeney, is still volunteering at her hometown of Spokane, Washington, helping the locals amid all the wildfires. And, of course, her efforts have been trolled by some people because that's what social media is for. What? For those of you who don't have anything else to do.
0: Well, that's mighty white of her, helping out all those people out there.
1: Not now. She's covered in ash, you know.
0: Even whiter.
1: Well, it's kind of a darkening ash, you know. She's 28. She, Sydney Sweeney, and her 45-year-old boyfriend, Scooter.
0: Scooter
1: Braun,
0: there's a
1: 45-year-old man still running around being called Scooter.
0: Well, he's like a billionaire, so laugh all you want. He gets to bang Sydney Sweeney.
1: They've been handing out meals to those in need, and they've partnered up with the World Central Kitchen and Women and Children's Free Restaurant Organizations. So she's bringing a lot of attention and a lot of, donations and that sort of thing in. So it's very nice that they're bringing some attention to that.
0: Is she Gen Z? She's in her 20s, right?
1: She is 28.
0: So she's dumber than people in their 30s.
1: Yeah, well, sure, but people in their 30s are dumber than people in their 40s, right?
0: Sort of.
1: And as you get older and older, you get to my age, where we're the most stunningly bright people on the planet.
0: Well, I think you're talking about wisdom. I'm talking about intelligence. For the first time in nearly 100 years, a younger generation has scored lower on cognitive tests than the one before it.
1: What kind of test?
0: Cognitive.
2: Those sound hard.
0: The source is neuroscientist Jared Cooney Horvath's testimony before the U.S. Senate committee earlier this year. He told lawmakers, "Our kids are less cognitively capable than they were than we were at their age. Gen Z is the first ever generation to be dumber than the generation before it."
2: Is that a fact?
0: Yep.
2: Well, it sure seems like every generation lines right up and steps in to fill the gap.
0: According to the research, the boomers were smart, Gen X was smarter, millennials are the smartest, Gen Z's, you're back down to Gen X level.
2: Oh, boy.
0: So I hate to remind everybody here, as the only millennial on the show, I guess that would make me the smartest person.
1: Is that what that sounds like to you?
0: I mean, look,
1: See, he just ruined it by proving it ain't always true.
0: I didn't do the neuroscientific research here. Every generation since they started measuring this stuff in the late 1800s got smarter than their parents. More school, better nutrition. They call it the Flynn effect.
2: I just go by whatever my old daddy always said. My old daddy would say, this younger generation is a bunch of knuckle butts. Of course, his daddy, that'd be Papaw, he thought my dad's generation was a bunch of knuckle butts. That's all that was.
0: Real quick, Mr. Kenneth, do you know what a knuckle butt is?
1: It's not good.
0: No.
1: No, I don't think it's good.
0: Oh, well, am I bad? Or?
1: Oh, sure.
0: Oh, God. I hope not.
2: Yeah, knucklehead and a knuckle butt.
0: A bunch of millennials.
2: All of y'all are knuckle butts, by the way.
0: Oh, okay, we're all knuckle.
1: Except you, right?
2: Well, obviously.
0: Yeah, no, he's right. Look at him.
2: Look at the...
0: His butt's too flat to be a knuckle butt.
1: I like that.
2: Look at the boobs on Sydney Sweeney right there.
0: I know,
2: there,
0: they're humongous.
2: Man, if I'm a firefighter, I want her to come help me put the fire out.
0: That's how you know there's a God. Look at her. All natural, no plastic surgery. That's just what she looks like.
1: It's a push-up bra. That's not what they look like.
0: All right, speaking of women and Gen Z and millennials, Massachusetts Democrat Governor Maura Healey signed a bill yesterday, surrounded by women in her office, scrapping the state's previous 24-week abortion restrictions. Under the old law, you couldn't get an abortion after 24 weeks. Now you could get an abortion when your unborn baby is at 8 months and 3 weeks.
2: If it just mouths off to you, if it shows attitude, abort it. I don't care how old it is.
0: Yeah, no more.
1: It's post-birth abortion we're talking about now.
0: What is this? Gestational limit? Gestational limit?
1: Yeah, gestation.
0: Gestation, yeah. But anyway, they don't have a limit anymore.
1: No limit?
0: Massachusetts is now the 10th state, plus D.C., where you could basically get an abortion right up until the second before the baby's born.
2: Well, ain't that special.
0: Girl power!
1: Yeah.
0: Right. Here's something I've been real worried about this summer. I don't want this to happen to my mom. People are walking around pretending to be utility workers, and then they're robbing people's houses.
1: It's not the first time that's ever happened.
0: Yeah, but it's been a problem lately. There's a report right now. Two suspects showed up at a house in Harris County posing as utility workers, claimed they were responding to a gas line issue, had to inspect the water. One of them distracts the homeowner. The other goes upstairs, steals the jewelry box and $3,000 in cash.
2: Uh-oh.
0: Which begs the question, why'd you have $3,000 in cash laying around?
2: You don't have cash laying around at your place.
0: A little bit.
2: Everybody's supposed to have cash. In case you get robbed and they go, where's the money? You got to have money. Because if you go, you know, they say, where's the money? And you're like, well, I don't keep cash in the house. And they're probably going to shoot your dog or something to make you tell them where the money is. If you don't have none, they're just going to keep shooting your dog over and over again because you can't got no money.
0: Yeah, and then at some point the dog dies, and then what?
2: Yeah, well, they're shooting some.

0: even worse.
1: Here's what I want to know. Does the PowerPoint presentation address the issue that got him dumped?
2: Probably not.
1: Does he show examples of anime porn?
2: I would think maybe shying away from the topic would be best.
3: Who dares enter the sacred and awesome presence of the everlasting know-it-all?
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0: Italian.
1: I beg your pardon?
0: He doesn't look Italian. Why is he going all Mamma Mia, Mamma Mia?
1: Oh, this is Jontavious O. Mr. O's cousin just got out of jail and he's working.
2: Is that what he told you?
1: He's trying to get work.
2: He'd be running around telling everybody we all like related and stuff, man. No.
1: This isn't your cousin or he didn't get out of jail?
2: No, he out of jail. No, we ain't technically related. I mean, it's like if a stepfather had sex with his stepmother, does that make us related? I don't think so.
1: Oh, it's like third cousins or
0: something.
1: Yeah,
0: or not at all.
1: Well, anyway, that's a Jerry Curl you could set your watch to.
2: Oh, yeah, that's nice.
1: Looks great.
2: Yeah, back in the day, that's how things was. He just ain't come up with anything new lately.
1: Hmm.
0: Well, but when you start a song off, I can hear the children cry. Well, I think people are going to be locked in on something like that.
1: Oh, yeah, no, that's it. That's the
0: I got to hear more of that.
1: All right, well, speaking of children.
0: What did we do?
1: There's a new book coming out soon called Kate! The Courage, Grace, and Power of the Woman Who Will Be Queen. That's the name of the book. It was written by this guy named Christopher Anderson. And in the book, he details how King Charles and Queen Camilla once floated the idea that Kate Middleton should change the spelling of her first name from Catherine with a C to Catherine with a K when she joined the firm, because Charles and Camilla already had matching royal monograms with interlocking C's under a crown.
0: You said when she joined the firm.
1: Yeah, exactly.
0: You mean the family?
1: Yes.
0: Okay. It's kind of the same thing, though. I like the nuance.
1: Thank you very much. A third C would be overkill, was their suggestion. Prince William did not like it. Absolutely fuming. He told his father the request was insulting, not just to Kate, but to the entire family.
0: So they want her to spell her name different because daddy's girlfriend's name starts with a C. And so that should be the only C word in the palace?
1: And Charles's. Their names are a monogram, two C's.
0: So he's a C word, too.
1: Right. Charles and Camilla, right? Uh-huh. Yeah, they're all C words, right?
0: Stop it.
1: What?
0: They know what you're doing.
1: Oh, no, we didn't mean it like that. No.
0: I did.
1: Anyway, Anderson, the biographer, says William was very protective of his wife, even sued over topless photos, making sure she wasn't overloaded with royal duties when the kids were little.
0: Duty.
1: The name spelling request apparently crossed the line. Kate herself prefers Catherine with a C, her actual given name, and felt strongly about the one her parents gave her. The book claims she didn't hold it against Charles long term. She figured the idea came from somewhere else, and then both of them got hit with cancer diagnoses that put the monogram drama into perspective. But in the end, she does spell her name with a K, so it sounds like he got his way. I never thought of that before, but...
0: Right.
1: Yeah. So there you have it. The future king once went to war over a single letter in his wife's name because daddy and stepmom didn't want too many C's on the stationery.
2: And he gave two people cancer just to get his way. That is low down. That is low.
1: No, it's just a coincidence, Mr. Ryan.
2: Yeah, that's what they want you to think.
1: I don't think that was part of it. Anyway, it's a shame.
0: He's the king. He can give you cancer if he feels like it, and you can't stop him.
1: Well, what would you do, Mr. Kenneth, if you were going to marry a guy and his parents say you could marry him, but he has to spell his name with a C instead of a K?
0: Or maybe I have to change my name if I was marrying into his family.
1: That's what I'm saying. You'd change your name to Kenneth with a C or something.
0: Yeah,
1: some ridiculous thing like that.
0: I don't think I'm going to do that. Although if my name was Kate, I would want to spell it with a K.
1: Yeah.
0: Catherine? Either way is fine. I know Kathy's and Catherine's with C's and K's. But Kate, it's a powerful statement. It's a K word. K-A-T-E. That's how it should be. C-A-T-E just doesn't have the punch.
1: All right, here's another news story about a person whose name starts with C. Miami Edgewater Luxury Condo. OnlyFans model Courtney Clenny. Very white. Murders, stabs to death her black boyfriend, Mr. O.
2: Hey, what now?
1: Did you see this?
2: No.
1: She got a light sentence yesterday.
2: White lady killed a brother?
1: Yeah.
2: With a knife?
1: Yep.
2: Not from a distance?
1: No.
2: Damn.
1: He dies. She claims self-defense.
2: Drug him first, or was he sleeping in the bed or what? You know, because I don't think she could just take him with a knife one-on-one.
1: She says that he pushed her, so she threw a kitchen knife from 10 feet away.
0: Oh, my God. And she's like a circus performer? She can throw knives and kill?
1: No. The autopsy said the wound was deep and consistent with a close-range stab.
0: Oh, she lied.
1: Yeah, she didn't have the power to, throw a knife from across the room and get a deep wound. That would be crazy.
0: Yeah.
1: Prosecutors said she had a history of being the physical aggressor in the relationship. There's a video of them fighting on an elevator. Have you never stumbled across this in the Post or anything?
2: No, you're talking about Ray Rice.
1: No, this is the...
2: Oh, that's a different one.
1: No, it's a blonde OnlyFans model who murdered her black boyfriend. And anyway...
2: I hope the news about that don't get out, because we don't need any more dangerous white women running around out there.
1: This is a pretty big news story. It's not hard to find.
2: Keep it to yourself.
1: Well, it...
2: Don't tip off the ladies.
1: It involves a pretty white blonde woman murdering a guy and getting sick.
0: That's going to get around.
1: Right,
0: yeah.
1: Exactly. August 10th, she takes a plea. She was going to be charged with second-degree murder, but instead guilty of manslaughter with a deadly weapon, 6 years in prison, 5 years probation, 4 years already served, so she's looking at roughly 2 more years behind bars. Huh. I bet she gets out in one.
0: Probably. And how long before she kills again?
1: It's a good question.
0: You know, once you get a taste for it, I hear, it's really hard to stop.
1: Hey, Mr. O, pretty white privilege.
2: Mm-hmm.
1: Pretty white female privilege. An attractive young woman with an OnlyFans following gets the system's softest of gloves.
2: That's right.
1: The charge gets knocked down. The sentence is a relative slap on the wrist, and time served credit means she'll be free while still in her early 30s. Swap the genders. Black guy murders a white girl. Well, they'd probably make him a professor at Cambridge.
2: Well,
1: that's a bad example.
2: Most likely, but you still got to wonder, though.
1: Well, the justice system treats pretty women who kill as a tragic exception.
0: You know that idea we had where the judge lets people off the hook, they ought to live with the judge? I bet the judge would go for that.
1: In this case?
0: Yeah.
1: Certainly.
0: I just move her on in. Let her stay in a spare room.
1: I don't know. Beautiful, crazy women, not worth it.
0: That's what you say.
1: Better to just be by yourself. At least then you're making love to someone you love.
0: And you're the best you've ever had, right?
1: Sure.
0: Mm-hmm.
1: And rest in peace to Jackie the Bald Eagle today. Big Bear's celebrity bald eagle, Jackie. The most famous bald eagle on Earth, the star of the world's most watched nest cam, has flown the coop for good.
0: In other words, died from his injuries by being attacked by two other eagles, from what we hear.
1: Is it a boy or a girl? I thought it was a girl. Jackie. Maybe it could be a boy.
0: I just called it it.
1: Well, I thought you said he.
0: Well...
1: I don't know. Anyway.
0: All eagles are he, unless they're, you know, having babies and laying eggs.
1: All dogs are boys. All cats are girls. We agree on that.
0: Mostly, yeah.
1: If eagles are always boys, does that mean owls are always girls?
0: I don't know about owls.
1: Mother hens, but that's an obvious.
0: That's obvious, yeah.
1: What bird is always a woman?
0: Huh.
1: I don't know. Anyway, Jackie got into a scuffle with a couple younger eagles, ends up weak, disheveled, and grounded on the North Shore. Rescuers scoop her up and ship her to the Raptor Center.
2: But they didn't save her.
1: Turns out the fight just grounded her. The real problem was a mysterious illness that had been cooking for a while.
0: Oh.
1: Yeah.
0: So it wasn't even the injuries, it was the sickness. Did those other eagles bring the sickness to her nest?
1: It's a good question.
0: I bet they did. I bet they Fauci'd her.
1: Silver lining for the bird nerds out there, the campaign to buy the land around the nest hit $10 million goal, thanks in part to a $5.5 million check from OpenAI's Greg Brockman. So the real estate developers won't be paving over the neighborhood anytime soon. Jackie, the Eagles' neighborhood will remain a bird sanctuary of sorts. However, she won't be living there.
0: No.
1: Or he. We have no idea.
0: But we'll always remember Jackie. That's why that's how it got started.
1: Yeah.
0: Yeah. The beginnings.
1: Well, anyway, rest in peace to Jackie.
3: This makes Jim Crow look like Jim Eagle.
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0: 2 of Ted Lasso is available now. I'm as aggravated as everybody else is about this one episode at a time thing.
1: Checks.
0: They spoiled us. They got us used to release the season. You know they have it. It's all already in the can. All they got to do is let it go.
1: Is there someone that says you have to watch it now? Why don't you just watch it in 2 or 3 weeks?
0: I know, but it's available. Same thing with this Reacher guy now. I don't know if they're going to release the season or if it's just the first episode tonight, but...
1: You're still going to reward him with your ratings after what he said about you?
0: I don't reward him. I'm just letting you know it's available.
1: Billy Ed?
0: You make that decision yourself. I ain't decided yet.
1: He really hates America.
0: Oh, no. He don't like anything about this country, and everything I like about it, he don't.
1: It's weird because we keep giving him money and making him famous, but he didn't like us, you know?
0: Mm-mm, not a bit.
1: All right, Houston, Texas.
0: But you make an exception for music. Why can't somebody make an exception for a TV show or a movie?
1: I think that's a fair response. I love music, and there's not a lot of right-wing music that's any good.
0: And he makes an exception for Willie, just like you do.
1: Someone's probably writing an angry email right now.
0: Oh, Kenny, you know they are.
1: Kenny, how do you not know about the most popular country music singer in upstate Montana? MAGA Michael or America Amos. Or anyway, Sunday morning, 9:30 a.m. You know where that Home Depot's at on Bel Air Boulevard?
0: Yeah.
1: Right. This is a Houston story, but it's relevant to all of our audience because it is a national issue here. There's a shooting and a man calls the Houston Police Department. Someone in black just fired a pistol multiple times. Someone in black.
0: Somebody wearing black. Probably is what he meant. Somebody in black.
1: Yeah, I'm not saying anything about his race. Officers roll up, talk to the caller. He describes the shooter and points them to the shell casings on the ground. Cops search the area and they arrest David Elias Menendez, age 24, on unlawful possession of a firearm by a felon. The guy has a lengthy local rap sheet, including a terroristic threat charge filed just 2 days earlier.
2: Oh, that's not good.
1: Then officers head back to the scene, and they arrest the original caller, the guy who reported the shooting.
2: No, wait, they arrested the dude that reported. What did they get him for?
1: Well, he was in the country illegally. This was outside of Home Depot.
0: And he was still there.
1: The police report's clear. The feds grabbed him on their own. HP didn't have anything to do with it. So the witness is now in ICE custody. And HPD still manages to do a show-up ID. He confirms Menendez is the shooter. But he's not supposed to be in America, so he's probably got to go. And people are mad about this.
2: But the shooter was not from here, or the guy that reported the shooter was not from here?
1: Well, the witness wasn't supposed to be here, but it kind of sounds like maybe the shooter, too.
2: Sounds like maybe they knew each other.
1: Just don't get it. If you're an illegal immigrant, you're not supposed to be here. Thank you for calling the cops, but it doesn't change the fact that you're not supposed to be here.
0: But people have called the cops before because somebody stole their drugs, and then they wonder why they got arrested. You told the cops you had drugs.
1: Yeah.
0: Not real bright, is it?
1: Someone stole all my meth. Yeah, maybe don't have meth. I don't know what to tell you, dude. You know? Okay, so Wisconsin Democrat primary still being certified.
2: Wisconsin's lost, man. Right? Is that the one that's just gone? Or is it Minnesota? Or is it Michigan?
1: Yes.
2: All of the above.
1: Yeah,
2: we've lost, luckily the northern states, you know how they are.
1: But one thing we know, beautiful Francesca Hong will never be governor.
0: Well, I wouldn't say never.
1: Her dream is to be a sports journalism, she said, but she couldn't make it happen, so she got into politics.
0: She couldn't make that happen now. What's she going to do?
1: Well, maybe fall back on her original dream, sports journalism.
0: Yeah.
1: That's what I would do.
0: Or?
1: I wanted to, you know.
0: Meet Kenny and let him pay for everything.
1: Francesca Hong, she's not exactly my type. Have you seen her forehead? You could land a helicopter on it.
2: You mean it's a 5-head?
1: Yeah.
2: Maybe a 6.
1: Besides, I have a girlfriend. She's very beautiful. She's charming. She prosecutes pedophiles for a living. She's basically an American hero. And I admire that. What's so funny? What, you like pedophiles or something?
0: Still get emails about Mark, the watermelon Hitler. He's not listening, so we can talk about him if we want.
1: Mark, if you're listening, I'm sorry. I'll buy you watermelon.
0: No, he's not listening. He said he will find something effing else to listen to when he got real.

0: mad yesterday.
1: I'm kind of surprised that a guy that's been listening to this radio show for years
0: doesn't have a sense of humor
1: would get mad about something like that.
0: Well, it's funny when it's about other people.
1: You
0: attacked Mark, and that's not funny.
1: People come to our comedy shows because they want to get roasted.
0: So this emailer just wrote, because he also put sea salt on his watermelon, which we didn't have a problem with. He said, do lesbians put sea salt on their watermelons, or is that just gay guys with bow ties?
1: That's a good question.
0: Oh, leave Mark alone.
1: That is a good question.
0: So now he's gay Hitler watermelon? Gay watermelon Hitler?
1: I think if you wear a bow tie, it means you're a Muslim, right? Black Muslim. Oh, I called Mark Hitler and he's a black Muslim.
2: You feel bad, don't you?
1: I shouldn't have done that.
0: Yeah, no. See, you didn't know what you were stepping off into.
1: All right, here's another one of those stories you're not going to like involving a workplace argument over a soda pop that ended with a 56-year-old husband and father shot in the back at a U-Haul facility in West Nashville.
0: Did Luigi do it?
1: No.
0: He's a back shooter, you know.
1: Tuesday, August 4th, 5 p.m., U-Haul on Annex Avenue in West Nashville. Two co-workers, a 56-year-old white guy, it doesn't matter, named Frederick Lighton, and a 23-year-old guy named Devin, who's not white, got into a verbal spat over a drink that Rice had purchased.
2: Mm-hmm.
1: Or so they claim. Mm-hmm. Lighton does the grown-up thing, turns around, and walks back to his workstation.
2: Oh, turned his back on him. Don't turn your back on me, fool.
1: Dispute over, right? Moments later, Rice walks up behind him, pulls out a handgun, and empties it into his back.
0: Ouch.
1: Multiple shots, point blank, on the job, broad daylight, dead as a doornail.
0: That'll do her.
1: Yeah.
0: Multiple shots in the back.
1: Yeah.
0: You know, you got some good stuff back there.
1: Yeah.
0: You got lungs back here. You got your kidneys back here.
1: Sometimes I keep a backpack back there filled with snacks.
0: And also you have your spine back there.
1: I like that, too.
0: You probably want to keep intact.
1: Well, it turns out all that stuff was pretty important. He died at Vanderbilt University Medical Center.
0: I hate that.
1: Rice pockets the gun, grabs his backpack, calmly walks away from the scene. Calmly. Metro Nashville police arrest him. He admits during questioning that, yes, he argued about the drink and shot the guy, charged with criminal homicide, now in custody.
0: Mm-hmm.
1: U-Haul puts out a statement. They are shocked and deeply saddened. Yeah, no kidding.
0: Well, they shouldn't have done something like that then.
1: I don't think they did anything.
0: Yeah, but they still felt responsible.
1: Yeah, I think they just felt bad.
0: Or at least sad. Back to Mark and Mike for a minute. Mark the Hitler. Mike the Mussolini.
1: Sure.
0: This guy wrote in, he said, Mussolini Mike sounds like the kind of guy you might want to have a beer with. Watermelon Hitler sounds like a very uptight person.
1: You could have a beer with him, but not a soda pop at a U-Haul Nashville facility.
0: People need to learn to relax and laugh at themselves a little bit. I, for one, have a cat, says the emailer, and I enjoy hearing you guys make fun of people with cats.
1: You know how they are.
0: Let everybody just, you know, lighten up. Can you lighten up?
1: It's not that we have a problem with people with cats. We just wonder why you've decided to have the lowest possible standards in life for what you're allowing into your house. You know, that cat actually poops in your house.
0: Right there in the house, no apologies.
1: And it doesn't respect you. But I'm glad you enjoy the show.
0: Another emailer suggests maybe, Hitler, Watermelon Hitler, should go to one of Kenny's comedy shows and heckle the crap out of him while he's on stage. Heckle him until he runs off the stage crying like a little girl. And I'd buy a ticket for that.
1: While we don't want people to heckle us on stage because it interrupts the show, we are prepared for that.
0: Oh, yeah, bring it.
1: I promise you, you will regret it.
0: Yeah, I dare you. Bring it.
1: I'm a trained professional. I have a microphone, and I'm very loud even without one.
0: That's very true.
1: Yeah.
0: He is quite loud.
1: Exactly. Are you going to have a cookie-eating contest with the Cookie Monster?
0: I wouldn't do that.
3: It ends up, when you do communism right, it works perfectly, and everyone loves it.
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0: There are people who think we have the dumbest job in media. But what we just watched during commercial break proves that we don't have the dumbest job.
1: No, it's always good to see somebody else wasting their time in a much worse fashion than us.
0: There's a guy who goes around on the street walking up to crackheads in the ghetto, and he challenges them to drink a whole, what is it? It's a 1 liter bottle of Pepsi.
1: Was it a 7-Up?
0: Or whatever, so it's carbonated pop, soda
1: is this
0: pop,
1: the
0: Coke.
1: Old 7-Up with the lemon-lime, or is it the new 7-Up with the lime-lemon?
0: You're confusing people.
1: Oh, well, that's my job.
0: But that's not the dumb job. The dumb job is there's three other guys with a podcast, and they watch the video and react to it.
1: And they have really bad laughs. And most of them are laughing, and it's just not even contagious at all.
0: And that podcast I just showed you has millions of viewers.
1: Is that right?
0: Yeah, they say this is very popular on YouTube. What is it? It's just three guys, and the video is called Three Guys Watching Videos of Black People or something like that.
2: And there's black people doing stupid stuff, like, you know, downing a Pepsi in under 30 seconds. So what was they doing to that one dude, a brother was sleeping?
0: There was a guy that was asleep, and they were pouring mustard on his face.
2: I couldn't tell if it was cheese, or it looked like it might have been like queso, which would have been hot and probably be burning him, and he would have woke up. But they were squirting mustard on his face.
0: Yeah.
2: And he kept moving like something's on me, you know, but I'm trying to sleep.
0: But it went on for a real long time. He just kept squirming around. He didn't really make him stop or anything.
1: Yeah, sometimes you can put stuff in people's hands when they're sleeping. You're like, whipped cream, for example, or, you know, mustard, I guess.
0: I've heard of that, yeah.
1: And then you tickle their nose, and what do? They reach up with their hand full of whipped cream to touch what you're tickling, and then they put the whipped cream on their face. Oh, it's hilarious.
0: Maybe that's why Liz Cho and Josh Elliott are breaking up.
2: They're breaking up?
0: Yeah, ABC News anchor Liz Cho just filed a protective order to dodge deposition in her messy divorce from CBS host Josh Elliott. Two TV news veterans going to war. The discovery requests are spicier than the average daytime news segment, or a soap opera, I guess. Mm-hmm. I wish I'd written that different. Anyway, Josh Elliott, age 55, filed for divorce from WABC Eyewitness News anchor Liz Cho. She's also 55. They've been married for about a decade. Second marriage for both. They met while working at ABC News. The gloves came off. Liz demands Elliott's communication with any romantic sexual partners since 2015, plus employment search messages. It sounds like he was using LinkedIn to hook up.
1: Yeah, it does sound like that.
0: It sounds like he was using LinkedIn to... Yeah, exactly. That's what it sounds like. I don't know. She later claims he cleaned out furniture, the two Portuguese water dogs, and some of her jewelry.
1: Took the dogs, huh?
0: Portuguese water dogs.
1: Wasn't that the kind that Obama pretended to have?
0: I'm not even sure what they look like.
1: I just remember hearing about them, and it seems like that for some reason that was, you know, Obama pretended to have a pet dog for a while, even though, you know, later he probably ate it. We don't know for a fact.
0: I mean, look, there's nothing wrong with eating dogs if that's your culture. We are not here to judge. But
1: I think we are kind of here to judge.
0: No, never judge, Billy. I'd remember.
1: Well, what about people that have a dog like that?
0: Look at the weird haircut on the Portuguese.
2: That's what I'm saying. That's a weird haircut looking dog right there.
0: Is it a haircut, Mr. Kenneth? Can you describe what we're looking at? It's woolly all the way down to about what I'd call the waistline.
1: Well, it's been shaved back. Yeah, down there.
0: It's important to shave it a lot so you could see that this dog is hung like a horse. Look at that. Why is that? Why would you give it a haircut like that to expose its genitals? That almost seems...
1: That does seem like the reason for it. Perhaps in the breeding world, it's necessary.
0: Anyway, so these TV news anchors are getting divorced, and it sounds like someone cheated, but they had a Portuguese water dog with its nuts shaved.
1: They
0: had two. Do you think they shaved both of its nuts?
1: I don't know. Stop saying that.
0: What? I didn't do it. I'm not the one with a perverted haircut for my dog. I wouldn't do that. I don't even like when my dog licks himself. I make him go in the other room.
2: Yeah, don't do that in front of me.
0: Yeah, I don't want to see that.
2: That's nasty, man. That's nasty.
0: I'm sitting here trying to eat cereal. You think I want to hear those slurping noises? I'm making enough slurping noises as it is.
1: I bet you are.
0: The dog's over here. Isn't that the worst? I don't mind if my dog snores or makes piggy sounds while I'm trying to sleep, but if it's real quiet in the room and I'm trying to go to bed and he starts licking himself, it's very unsettling, isn't it?
1: He feels the same way about you.
0: I guess I can't blame him.
1: No. I had financial news to share with you. You were just focusing a few moments ago on what the stock market was going to do when it opened, and I hear that it opened up. I don't know if it'll stay that way, but one person has really been suffering more than more than he should over the latest financial calamity. Roger Federer of tennis fame, of course, is no longer a billionaire.
0: Oh, he lost his money. What did he invest in? Pokemon cards or something?
1: Actually, he invested and he is like a 2.5% owner of the shoe company called On or On Cloud. Perhaps you've heard of it. It is a publicly traded holding company. It's called On Holding. Mm. And it's a Swiss shoe maker, but On's the... They're big. They're everywhere. I mean, you can't walk out this door and not find somebody in this. I bet you in this radio station, there's probably at least five people that are wearing Ons right now. Not today, but I did yesterday.
0: It says it's a Swiss. Well, you just said it's a Swiss shoemaker, but I looked at their website and all the models, they don't look Swiss.
1: No, the company is out of Zurich. Went from a high performance running shoe to now a global impact footwear brand. And Roger's net worth was over $1 billion. That is his best investment.
0: Mm.
1: And it just lost so much money in the stocks. I don't know what happened. I guess the report came out and it wasn't as good as they were hoping. Anyway, he's now down to $952 million.
0: Loser.
1: I know.
0: He's not in the billion club anymore.
1: Can you imagine? And you know what would be even worse? If Elon Musk was only worth $952 million. What a huge letdown that would be for him.
0: Yeah.
1: Can you imagine?
0: And me too. I own stock in a lot of his companies.
1: Well,
0: so.
1: Yeah, that would upset you, sure.
0: So it's a running shoe? They don't look like running shoes.
1: They're all kinds of shoes. They're fashion shoes. They're running. They're hiking. They're into all of it now. It's a global brand. It's huge.
0: $200 for sneakers is a little pricey for me. I'm looking at the website right now. But they have a section that says last season.
1: Oh, no. And you want last season shoes?
0: Yeah, who's going to know?
1: Well, the stock plummeted about 19% just recently, and he does have a 2.5% stake in the company, and that's millions and millions of dollars.
0: I'm going to buy a pair.
2: Well, you go right ahead.
0: I want to help out, right, but I'm not going to get the new ones. I'm going to get off the clearance rack.
2: What color are you going to get?
0: Probably black.
2: Yeah.
0: Yeah. You know.
1: Have you seen the white ones, though? They're very attractive.
0: I'll wear white shoes to, like, the office or whatever, but I won't wear them to run because I run at that park over there. Next thing you know, the shoes wouldn't be white anymore. You know?
2: What color is the dirt and the track over there on you when you're running?
0: Orange, and I've got an orange.
2: Well, then get you some orange shoes.
0: I have them. I bought a pair of
1: more of a tan orange, orangey tan, or a tanny orange.
0: I don't know. I bought a pair of orange running shoes, and it's the only shoes I own that don't look like I run in them all the time, mm-hmm. And it's because they have the orange dirt over there.
1: Sure.
0: Yeah.
1: That's great.
0: That's
1: smart. Oh, and also emails about Mark have been coming in. Poor Mark. He's not listening, so we can say anything we want about him now, because yesterday you called him Hitler.
0: Watermelon Hitler.
1: Because he ate watermelon with a knife and a fork.
0: And sea salt. I thought that was a nice touch.
1: The sea salt was a good touch.
0: Yeah.
1: Mike says, maybe Mark is taking things a little too personal. He said, I've been listening to you guys for years and will continue to listen. Even though I like pineapple on my pizza, I like beans and chili, Hitler. And I'm a Dallas Cowboy fan.
0: Oh my God, Pinochet.
1: But Mark needs to just relax. Stop taking it so personal. I don't have a problem. I've been fighting acquisition after acquisition for you guys most of my life.
0: Yeah, Mussolini Mark is right. Wait, what's this guy's name?
1: Mike.
0: Mike. Mussolini Mike is right.
1: Yeah.
0: Yeah. Calm down, Watermelon Hitler.
3: If you had 24 hours with me and I couldn't say no, what would we do?
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16: No direct hit. I'm Deborah Valentine, Fox News. Hurricane Lala is impacting but skirted Hawaii's Big Island, bringing torrential rain and 80-mile-per-hour winds. Fox's Chanley Painter reports.
17: Hawaii is bracing for the worst as Hurricane Lala lashes the state with heavy rain, strong winds, and rough surf. The Category 1 storm is packing maximum sustained winds of 80 miles per hour. It's threatening severe flooding, wind damage, mudslides, and dangerous storm surge. Right now, Lala's center is brushing just south of Hawaii's Big Island. If it makes landfall in Hawaii, it would be the first hurricane to do so in nearly 35 years.
16: Honolulu is bracing for Lala's impact once the system moves on from the Big Island. Mayor Rich Blanchiardi.
18: Tropical storm Lala strengthened to hurricane category one, cat one. On the Big Island, the best we know, and we've been back and forth with them, 43,000 homes are now without power because it's a very strong wind event. And some, as I understand it, some 10 to 20 inches of rain are going to be left there.
16: The National Hurricane Center does not expect Lala to strengthen beyond a Category 1 status. A mass shooting during a concert in Kentucky. One person is dead, four others wounded. A suspect is not in custody. Lexington Police Chief Lawrence Weathers is asking the public for cooperating in locating the person or persons responsible.
19: We need a whole community to come together because this is not just one issue, one problem. This affects everybody and affects a lot of people.
16: The shooting occurred at Charles Young Park. Police say two children are among the victims. In Virginia, police have arrested 19-year-old Cameron Harris of Henrico, Virginia, in connection with Saturday's shooting at Virginia State University. Police say he was found hiding in a dorm closet. Five people were hurt, one critically. 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
16: At least five people have died due to flooding from heavy rains across Indiana. More than 90 people and their pets were rescued on Saturday along the White River in Indianapolis. Jacob Spence is the director of Marion County Emergency Management.
32: Make preparations, make a plan.
0: you know, family, friends, whatever you can do, so to leave now so that we don't put first responders at harm.
16: The National Weather Service says the central, southern, and western part of the state is under a flood watch through this morning. A stretch of severe storms over the past week has dumped at least 11 inches of rain in some areas of Indiana. Voters cast more primary election ballots this week. Fox's Jared Halpern has more from Washington.
1: Tuesday's primary election in Florida will narrow a crowded field of gubernatorial candidates looking to succeed term-limited Republican Ron DeSantis. Republican Congressman Byron Donalds is favored to win the Republican nomination. David Jolly, a former Republican congressman, is vying for the Democratic nomination. Voters in Alaska are also electing a new governor. Republican Mike Dunleavy is term-limited. The state has a closely watched Senate race as well. Republican Senator Dan Sullivan is expected to win his party's nomination to run against Democratic challenger and former Congresswoman Mary Peltola. In Washington, Jared Halpern, Fox News.
16: A passenger bus traveling on a highway in Hungary early this morning went off the roadway and into a ditch where it overturned, killing at least 12 people and injuring others, according to police. The bus, which carried Polish license plates, overturned around 140 kilometers, 87 miles east of Hungary's capital of Budapest. In a statement, police said it was likely that the driver fell asleep, causing the accident. He's in custody. I'm Deborah Valentine. This is Fox News.

0: You're going to want to crank that up. That warning barely came in time.
1: This is a song about TV dinners.
0: Yeah, there's nothing else to eat.
1: There's not enough songs about TV dinners. The year was 1983. TV Dinners was the latest hit from ZZ Top, a sleeper hit, if you will. Recorded on a 1955 Gresh Roundup while recording TV Dinners. Apparently, they sat down. They said, this is it. They got a pair of two Dean guitars for the great majority of the album.
0: Yep.
1: A lot of good songs on that album.
0: Slap it up. That's the same year as the creation of the Walton and Johnson Show. That's how far back that goes.
1: Did you eat TV dinners back then?
0: Hell yeah.
1: You don't even see TV dinners anymore.
0: No. I mean, they used to be good, too. Whatever they made the mashed potatoes out of, I mean, obviously it wasn't potatoes, but it was tasty, that's for sure, with enough salt and pepper.
1: Do you remember TV trays?
0: Well, yeah, we still got TV trays at the double wide.
1: You do?
0: Well, hell yeah. What do you do when other people come over and ain't enough room at the table for everybody? You stick the kids at the card table or put some TV trays out. They're all good.
1: Believe it or not, I've never had that problem before.
0: Really?
1: Yeah, I'm not having dinner parties so big that I need to get little tables to feed.
0: Well, yeah, but, you know, maybe that day will happen for you one of these days, Kenny. You'll be a big old grown-up and have dinner parties at your house, and you can break out the TV trays.
1: Oh, don't get me wrong. We have parties. But I figure if I throw a party in my house and you bring kids to it, you're probably not a responsible parent.
0: Well, you got one of them... pools in the backyard kids could play in, you know?
1: No, I live in a high rise.
0: Oh, I bet they got a pool over there somewhere, huh?
1: Sure, but yeah, but
0: yeah,
1: I mean...
0: No kids allowed, though.
1: Yeah, probably not. No.
0: Oh, well, we'll just go at night.
1: Nah, it's clothing optional, you know?
0: Sounds about right. Most of my kids is that way anyway. Well, when they was younger. The powers that be out in Hollywood, the PR people, the firms that get paid to get these actors any kind of mention in the news, think it's important that you know that Brad Pitt has started drinking again.
1: I saw that. What do you think of it?
0: I don't know why that's a necessary news story, but...
1: publicist gets him in the news.
0: They've got people out there that just, they get paid by getting in. 6 years ago, Brad Pitt was thanking Bradley Cooper for helping him get sober.
1: Bradley Cooper looks like a drinker, but I guess he's not.
0: I guess it's an actor.
1: Huh.
0: Brad said, I've been sober for the past 7 years. And then just recently, I decided to start drinking again. It was a decision he made. He said, I got a little overconfident with my drinking back in the day. But now I know just a few glasses of wine. No big quantities. I can't have a lot. I have to be professional about it.
1: Just a few glasses of wine? I would be hammered.
0: Well, you're not the professional drinker that Brad was.
1: A few?
0: Yeah.
1: I would think like one or two would be, you know, modest drinking.
0: Yeah.
1: A few is a bottle.
0: You're not the stuff of Hollywood, Kenny. I'm sorry.
1: I mean, no, apparently not.
0: No. No. No, if you and Brad can't at least split a bottle of wine and both of you, you know, hold your own.
1: Split a bottle of wine is different. A few glasses of wine is the whole bottle. Hmm. You're drunk.
0: You're pouring a bigger glass than you would get at a restaurant.
1: I guess. A few glasses of wine still sounds like a whole bottle to me.
0: I can get three for you and three for me out of a bottle.
1: All right.
0: But it's still half a bottle each. Yep.
1: For the first time in 15 years, 7-Up is changing its recipe, which is news to me because I didn't know 7-Up changed their recipe 15 years ago.
0: Yeah, and who knew?
1: They say
0: that it's going to be a massive change. It's going to be so major. Have you read what they're doing?
1: Well, it used to be a lemon-lime soda. That's not going to be that anymore.
0: No. Now it's going to be a lime-lemon soda.
1: That's what they said.
2: I'm going to do a side-by-side taste for the lemon-lime and the lime-lemon. The lime one is distinctly more lime-scented. Old 7-Up. Sweet and crisp, but admittedly the lemon-lime flavor is a little muted. New. It is such a subtle difference. Honestly, if you didn't know that they changed it, I don't think you would be able to tell the difference. Maybe have a hint more lime zest. I almost think the new one is not as sweet.
0: I got a question. Is she the way they plan on trying to sell this?
1: No, she's just a food influencer.
0: Boy, that's not going to work.
1: I know. Can you believe they have food influencers?
0: You know what they need? People with a more reassuring, down-home, trust and honesty quality to their voices. Who could they get?
1: Are you suggesting you?
0: Well, thank you. I'm flattered. And now that you mention it, I think that would be a perfect choice.
1: Mm.
0: Well, I could sell myself out to, you know, lemon lime flavored drink if the money was right.
1: Sure, why not? You've whored yourself out to worse things than that.
0: Well, isn't that the truth?
1: Yeah. Arizona City stops using flock cameras after a police employee abused the system for personal use. I don't have an issue with flock cameras in theory. I have an issue with who controls them. If you just said at face value, this camera can find kids that have been kidnapped, it can follow a car thief across the town, I don't have a problem with that. My problem is what they're describing in this news story here. Someone using the flock camera to spy on their ex-boyfriend or something.
0: Yeah. You know, anytime you create some new helpful technology, somebody's going to use it for bad and evil purposes.
1: Chandler, Arizona, discontinuing use of their 40-plus flock cameras.
0: That's all they got, 40?
1: Yeah, we have thousands in our city.
0: We got probably like 40,000.
1: We live in the most flock camera city in America.
0: Oh, yeah, we've been flocked for years.
1: Yeah, there's a lot of them where we are. Anyway, they're getting rid of them in Chandler.
3: Good afternoon. We recognize the substantial interest in the city of Chandler's automated license plate reader technology, and so we're here today to discuss some issues, and then we'll take some questions afterwards. After careful consideration, city leadership has decided to discontinue the use of flock cameras in Chandler. The city council will not pursue a renewal of our service agreement with the vendor at this time.
0: All right, then. You've been told.
1: Who's watching you? The creepy government employee who's trying to find his ex-girlfriend's new boyfriend.
0: And now who's watching him? Shouldn't he have somebody over in charge of him?
1: See, that's the problem.
0: Make a stop it?
1: I kind of feel the same way about this as I do about the data centers. It's not that we don't need it. It's just that there needs to be some simple rules in place before we move forward with
0: just
1: it.
0: Be better. Couldn't you do that? Just be better?
1: Well, okay. You're asking too much.
0: That is a lot.
1: The city will not renew its service agreement with Flock. Flock's the name of the company. Do most people get that?
0: I get that.
1: But some people think it's a type of camera. It's not. It's the name of the private firm that sold all these.
0: And you know, you'd think the guy that is

0: against cable TV.
1: Walton and Johnson.
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0: what I'm talking about. Well, that's what we were talking about yesterday. The soundtrack from the Vietnam War.
1: A lot of stuff that was supposed to be anti-American and anti-military ended up unintentionally being pro-American and pro-military.
0: Or we just didn't notice and we just kept going.
1: Well, this was an anti-American protest song, but doesn't this make you feel patriotic?
0: Yeah, it does.
1: And then, Apocalypse Now, you ever watch that?
0: I think I have, yeah.
1: That was supposed to be a movie about how war is awful, but it kind of romanticizes it, doesn't it?
0: Does it? Well, from, you know, if you're a real warrior, yeah.
1: Yeah, what kind of question is that, Mr.
0: Kevin? A warrior needs war, you know what I'm saying?
1: Thank you.
0: Oh, good Lord. None of you boys are warriors and never have been. Stop it.
1: Well, I wasn't, but Billy, didn't you have a story about how...
0: Yeah, I don't want to get into all the details of that kind of thing, but let's just say, you know, I can't talk about it.
1: All right, a Russian national just popped into Louisiana hauling 800 pounds of meth in an 18-wheeler. 40 tons, by the way.
0: 40 tons of meth?
1: No, the 18-wheeler.
0: Or the truck.
1: Remember the guy, it was real important to him that we get the weight of the truck,
0: sure,
1: right?
0: Yeah.
1: It was a 40-ton 18-wheeler. One of the biggest busts in state history, because nothing says open borders are a feature, not a bug, like imported crystal from the motherland.
0: Absolutely. What did they do with all of it?
1: Well, they arrested the guy and put it into evidence, I think. Livingston Parish deputies pulled over an 18-wheeler.
0: Oh, boy. They got all that drug in Livingston Parish lockup?
1: Well, yeah, why?
0: Okay, I just check on it occasionally. Make sure it's all still there.
1: Come on, this is the law enforcement in Denham Springs. They were on I-12 in Denham Springs,
0: yeah,
1: 20
0: right
1: miles outside of Baton Rouge.
0: Sure, right there.
1: And that's when behind the wheel was Anton Vitalievich. It was a Russian guy. He's a deportable Russian national. They arrest him first for being in the country illegally. That gives them probable cause to search the trailer. K-9 unit goes to work and hits the jackpot. Apparently,
0: oh, that's cool.
1: 789 pounds of raw methamphetamine. Tinfoil wrapped bricks stacked high enough to need scaffolding to inspect the truck roof.
0: Oh, my God.
1: I got to think, if you're moving that kind of freight, and I don't know much about trafficking meth, but at least get the driver to be a legal citizen so they don't have cause to check the truck.
0: But they didn't think like that, did they?
1: Criminals are stupid, Billy. I don't know if you've heard that or not.
0: I have heard that.
1: Sheriff Jason doesn't hold back. He said it was one of the largest methamphetamine seizures in Livingston and Louisiana history. Livingston Parish.
0: Livingston, yeah.
1: The Russian gets handed straight over to ICE. He's sitting in custody now. Authorities still haven't said what triggered the original traffic stop, but, you know, he's an illegal immigrant with 700 pounds of meth. I don't think anyone cares at this point.
2: Might have been a bad taillight. You'd be shocked at how many times people get pulled over for driving with a busted taillight.
1: Well, you remember what just happened at the Department of Transportation. These illegal immigrants aren't supposed to be driving trucks anymore, much less trucks filled with meth.
0: Especially if they can't read English. Speak it.
1: Yeah, back in February, there was another bust. Same parish, 360 pounds of meth. That one involved drivers from Honduras and El Salvador. Look, I don't know if meth traffickers listen to the radio show, but I think we've pretty easily identified why they keep getting caught here.
0: I think we have. Maybe we ought to stop giving them pointers.
1: I don't think they're listening.
0: Okay, good.
1: Anyway, while the usual suspects keep telling us the border's secure, a Russian guy is rolling through the bayou with enough meth to light up half the Gulf of America.
2: You think somebody ratted him out, or do you think that's just good law enforcement at work? Because it seemed like most of the time when they pull over these big buses or 18-wheelers loaded down with drugs or illegals, somebody dropped a dime. Somebody told them ahead of time where it was going, and they intercept it along the way. That's how it worked.
1: Didn't Beverly Hills Cop start off with
0: cigarettes?
1: Cigarettes.
0: Yeah.
1: It was a truck full of stolen cigarettes.
0: Yeah, they didn't have the stamp or whatever they're supposed to have or something. I don't know.
1: Boy, when you look back on it, as great as that movie was at the time, it really doesn't make any sense. Here you got a black cop, right, going after people for stolen cigarettes in a truck in Detroit, where I know they have bigger problems than that.
0: Yeah, even back then, I'm pretty sure they did.
1: Oh, yeah, back then. And then what happens?
2: And then he goes out to L.A., where he just happened to run into some fine-looking friend of his from back in the day.
1: Hot blonde chick.
2: And he don't try to pop that.
1: No, there's no romantic storyline at all.
2: No, none of that.
1: Totally platonic storyline.
0: I think they kept it out because everybody just suspected that was what would happen, and so they tried to go a different direction.
1: It was a hair before my time. Obviously, I saw the movie years later, but is it because it would have been an interracial thing? Is that what Pete was controversial?
0: I don't know if that would have been a problem or not at that point. I don't feel like it should have been. But I think it was just like, it was so expected that, you know, Eddie's going to get the girl that he didn't try to get the girl. Because, you know, it was his friend. And he was concerned about the dead guy, too. That was that.
1: But nowadays, you know, interracial relationships, people love them.
0: Well, yeah, they would have been upset if they didn't do it. Because they would have said, you know, she didn't want to do it with him because he's black. And that would have been a problem.
1: We had an interracial couple in the front row of our comedy show a couple weeks ago in Mobile, Alabama.
2: Did you make fun of them?
1: Well, the guy was like Darius Rucker. We leaned more into that than the fact that they were interracial. Yeah. But everybody loved it. It was great to have them there because it made we all felt less racist knowing that they were in the audience.
0: Sure, even if you didn't even know who they were, their names, or anything about them.
1: Man, I really hope we have an interracial couple this Saturday night at the Hippodrome Theater in downtown Waco.
0: You're going to be in Waco this weekend.
1: Yeah, this weekend. We're going to be
0: at the Hippodrome?
1: Yeah.
0: Saturday night, you say, huh?
1: Well, if we could find an interracial couple to sit in the audience, we will. That's for sure. Mm. If we don't have one, I don't know what we're going to do.
2: You ever thought about paying them?
1: Paying them to have sex with each other? I think that's illegal.
2: Just sit next to each other and act like they like each other.
1: Can you do that?
0: I don't think you should.
1: Do we have that kind of thing in Waco?
0: That sounds like the kind of thing TV people do. They fake stuff all the time. Radio, we don't fake stuff like that. We're authentic.
1: Well, while we're on the topic here of what's going on in Waco, boy, we do have some news, and it is concerning, involving a Waco man fatally ambushing his cousin who let him take a shower inside his house.
0: Huh.
1: Yeah.
0: That's confusing. He let him in to take the shower, then ambushed him?
1: Yeah.
0: Okay, ambush might be the wrong word here, but I'm just... yeah, it's just me.
1: You ever been to Waco before?
0: I have, plenty of times.
1: Very nice people. But there's a handful that just don't act right.
0: Well, that's like everywhere.
1: This was last weekend, Sunday, 9:47 p.m., showering time at Summer Avenue in Waco. Police respond to a shooting call, and they find 49-year-old Yatanka Kaloon dead inside his home.
0: That of the famous Waco Kaloons?
1: That's right, yeah. And inside there, according to the arrest warrant, the victim's wife was there. Michael Calhoun, the cousin, showed up sweaty and asked to use the shower. The couple let him in, sat him on the couch while he cleaned up. Calhoun comes out of the bathroom and says, "This is for you," opens fire on his cousin. The wife drops to the floor under the table. Calhoun, it doesn't explain which one, tries to shoot her too, probably Michael, but runs out of bullets. She runs into the bedroom closet. He tells her, "Don't do it," then leaves the house. She comes out, finds her husband filled with bullets.
0: He said, "Don't do it to her." But don't do what?
1: I don't know. Call the cops, I guess. I don't know what it. Anyway, she's able to give police the suspect's address. Officers arrest Michael Calhoun a short time later.
2: It sounds like the other two was scheming and plotting against him while he was showering. That's what I think happened. Yeah, he was right to defend himself against the scheming and the plotting. It sounded like because she was about to get after him.
1: What, Bill, Mr. O, what are you talking about?
0: I think we missed a step here somewhere.
1: No, it doesn't sound
0: like... He just came out shooting?
1: That's what it says, yeah.
2: Well, yeah, but after they were scheming and plotting against him. That's how they do that.
1: Family lets a relative in for basic hospitality, ends with a man dead in his own living room and a wife hiding in the closet.
0: Did he try to shower with the wife? I'm still confused about the whole showering part.
1: Well, this is a local news outlet in Waco. They're not giving us that information. But there is one underlying lesson here. Never do anything nice for anyone ever.
0: Hopefully this didn't take place anywhere near Chip and Joanna's place. You know, it would have spoiled the mood.
1: Well, you know, on the plus side, if that is the case, then at least we know there was no popcorn ceiling in the house.
0: Or everybody knew exactly what time it was.
1: Good point.
3: Walk in the back as Tom O'Brien looks on.
4: 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He was giving them the business.
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0: year is it?
1: Well, this would have been the second single they ever had. It was 1970. ZZ Top recorded Somebody Else Been Shaking Your Tree. This is the first time the trio, the Holy Trinity, was together. Billy Gibbons, Dusty Hill, Frank Beard. Billy Gibson wrote, Gibbons wrote it, and it's, they're starting to get the sound.
0: Was this back when they were still opening for the Killer Bees on the beach?
1: I don't know.
0: They did that back in the day.
1: Who were the Killer Bees?
0: A band. I thought ZZ Top actually opened for them back in the day.
1: They opened for Aerosmith back in the day.
0: I think that was after they opened for the Killer Bees.
1: And Steven Tyler said, you guys are too ugly to be famous rock stars. Mm-hmm. And then they all grew their beards and they got the look.
0: That's the look. Yeah. And Steven Tyler still just as pretty as ever.
1: He looks like someone's grandma now.
0: I know.
1: Maybe it wouldn't hurt to hit the gym once in a while instead of just starving yourself with cocaine.
0: I'm assuming people will, especially if they just tuned in and don't know why we're talking about ZZ Top so much, they'll probably think they all must have died in a horrible plane crash or something. No, just Frank is sick. We don't know what he's got, but he ain't feeling good, and so they canceled a show or two.
1: The drummer.
0: That's him.
1: Why'd you say they were opening up on the beach? Where, like Galveston?
0: High Island.
1: What's High Island?
0: It's a beach. You take Bolivar over to the Bolivar. Anyway, I remember the stories that John Walton used to tell about emceeing that particular concert on the beach as ZZ Top opened. He was there in his young, struggling radio career before we'd all ever met.
1: Funny you bring that up. Al Caldwell of KLVI.
0: Oh, sure. Familiar with him, too.
1: Local radio personality, the first to ever book ZZ Top for a concert at the Knights of Columbus Hall in Beaumont, February 10th, 1970. Dusty Hill borrowed a bass for the show. It was a modest start. Gibbons has joked about a tiny audience, one person in some tellings, whom they bought a Coke for.
0: Oh.
1: They played early material that later appeared on their debut album.
0: There you go, then. All right. See, because that beach island there is not that far from Beaumont. That's where you want to go down to the beach.
1: They recorded at Robin Hood Studios in Tyler, Texas. It was released 1971, London Records. Boy, that's a long ways away from Tyler, isn't it?
0: It sure certainly is. London Records.
1: Anyway.
0: London Street.
1: Pray for Frank. I believe in prayers.
0: Yeah. Be all right. Get better, Frank.
1: We could use more of Frank Beard and less of Jason Arday.
0: Who?
1: Oh, you're going to love this story.
0: Is he a backup drummer?
1: Cambridge University's youngest ever black professor.
0: Okay, no.
1: is about to drop a memoir today called Great and Unfortunate Things, and the timing couldn't be more awkward.
2: When you say memoir, basically we talk about him remembering all of the great moments of his life, his long and illustrious career.
1: I think it's more likely this book would be published in the fiction section.
0: And how old is he?
1: I don't have that information in front of me, but he's young.
0: And so he shouldn't have a memoir yet.
1: The man who rocketed to academic stardom on the most incredible rags to riches overcoming everything in story has just resigned amid accusations of academic misconduct just as his book is hitting the shelves. It turns out a lot of the stuff he's been bragging about doing is pure fiction.
0: Mm-hmm.
1: Jason's origin story was pure DEI catnip. Nonverbal until age 11, couldn't read until 18, survived a brain tumor, testicular cancer, a months-long coma with locked-in syndrome after a car accident, racist attacks including a severed pig's head on his doorstep, ran 600 miles in 6 days, 30 marathons in 35 days with a fractured bone, once showed as a butt wound injury where he got shot to President Richard Nixon. No, I'm sorry, that was Forrest Gump.
0: That was Forrest.
1: You name the obstacle, he claimed to have crushed it.
0: Of course he did.
1: Cambridge hired him in 2023 and called his life the perfect example of the barriers faced by the neurodivergent working class minority academics.
0: Was he trying out to be a screenwriter in Hollywood, perhaps?
1: Well, it's funny you bring that up, because that's when the cracks started showing, Mr. Mm-hmm. Kenneth. Journalists and academics began poking at the claims. Some of the wildest ones were easy to disprove. Long coma, the cancer.
0: Just you know that week, month-long coma, that actually sounds kind of nice. You like just take August off, just go be in a coma for the month of August and let it cool off a little bit. Of course, you know, when you came out of it, then you'd have all that work to do that you didn't do while you was in a coma.
1: Who are you, Lena Hidalgo?
0: Wouldn't that be nice? Boy, she don't have to work at all.
1: Well, he wrote this book. He pitched it. It's going to be a book about, among other things, a long coma and cancer. and there's no mention, mysteriously disappeared, those details from the actual book, even though they were in the proposal.
0: Mm-mm-mm.
1: Plagiarism allegations are piling up. By early August, I don't know if you are aware of this or not, but that would have been about a week ago. He'd resigned from Cambridge University, but Simon & Schuster is still publishing his book. Apparently, he had a book deal worth $1.4
0: million. Well, naturally. We got to go through with that. We had a deal. We inked it, baby.
1: Elite institutions like Cambridge were so desperate for a perfect oppression to triumph symbol that they threw away basic scrutiny right out the window. When your identity checklist matches the narrative they need, the tall tale gets a free pass right up until it doesn't.
0: Right then and there. Just like that.
1: Anyway, it's a fun read.
0: Oh, I'm sure it is.
1: If you like Lord of the Rings, that kind
0: of
1: thing.
0: Good fantasy work there. Harry Potter. Yeah, go for it.
1: Are there no fact checkers at the book publishing companies?
0: No, I don't think so. The wilder the stories, the better for sales.
1: As a white guy, as a handsome middle-aged white man on a popular radio show, what lie would I have to tell to get a DEI book deal?
0: That's a dang good question. Start throwing some out. Let's see if anything works.
1: Okay, let's start off with this. I can't lie about my race, but I can lie about my gender identity.
0: Sure, absolutely, young lady.
1: Yeah, I could come up. Well, yeah, I identify as a non-binary fluid.
0: Now why did you go lady? Because there's like 74 genders. You don't know which one he's going
1: to
0: pick.
1: And I don't look like a woman, so I have to think I'd probably have to be a they, them.
0: Yeah, or shave. I mean, that's a start.
1: Yeah, but this makes my jawline look better.
0: Oh, yeah, I know. You think so?
1: That's why we have a beard, yeah.
0: Okay. Well, the guy trying to get into the WNBA has got a full beard, too, by the way.
1: Is that true?
0: You never see him?
1: No. Is it the French guy?
0: Yeah.
1: Okay, I didn't know he had a beard. All right, well, then I'll keep the beard and I'll be a she, her.
0: Okay, then.
1: All right, then I'm going to need a disability. Now, this shouldn't be hard for me to fake. You've met me, right?
0: Yeah, you're a little bit, you know how you are.
1: Shaky, twitchy.
0: Mm.
1: I got to think neurodivergent. I might be a little tism anyway, so that shouldn't be.
0: You know, spectrum side, I think, is what it is.
1: But is that enough? After all the money we've spent over the years, or time we've spent over the years raising money for people in wheelchairs, I could probably pass that off. I could lie, but just get in a wheelchair like those people at the airport that want to cut the line when they're boarding the plane.
0: They get up to the plane and then they get up and they walk to their seat.
1: It's a miracle.
0: Yay.
1: How do they do it?
0: Well, because there's nobody there to pick them up. Well, nobody's going
1: to
0: do that.
1: I don't know if I'd be able to live with myself if I lied about that. But if you want to help us help American heroes who really are in wheelchairs, Operation Comedy Therapy 2026, Labor Day weekend, Sunday, September 6th. 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
0: Yeah, you could do that.
1: And if you're in Waco, we'll be at the Hippodrome Theater this Saturday telling dirty jokes.
2: And now the rest of the sports, because the WNBA, as it should, dominated our early report. But what about the Little League World Series? I know that's what you weren't about. Little League World Series, the Bernie, Texas team defeated Louisiana's Ascension Parish team 4-1, and they move on to Tulsa. They move on to Williamsburg, but the Tulsa team has been ruled in they got a player that can't play.
1: Yeah.
0: Ineligible?
2: That's what it is, yeah. So, the six we got now, because they played through the regionals, the Super Bowl, whatever they got. Two teams from Texas, and then you got New Mexico, Arkansas, Mississippi, and Louisiana, all still represented, last I checked. And that's going to be going on, like, for the month of August. They're pretty much just still getting underway.
1: While we're talking baseball, Astros.
0: Where's the international team, though? We have the international little leaguers, aren't they?
2: I don't keep up with that.
0: They're still involved, though, I hope.
1: What are you, a globalist?
0: Yes.
1: Yuck.
0: Yes, we must. If you're going to call it the World Series, shouldn't there be a few other countries in it besides just us?
1: No.
0: Okay, fine.
1: No, it's Tulsa versus Bernie, Texas. What's your problem?
2: No, Tulsa was eliminated because of the ineligibility.
1: I'm just saying, those are the towns we care about. We don't care about, Tokyo.
0: You didn't care about Ascension Parish?
1: Yeah,
0: Ascension. The whole dang parish.
1: No, it's great.
0: Represented.
1: Ascension's great, I'm saying.
0: But they got beat.
1: Well, it's more important than Sewell, South Korea.
0: Williamsport, Pennsylvania. That's what it's famous for. Little League World Series, right?
1: I guess so.
0: Okay, then. Well, go for it.
1: All right, Astros beat the Giants there 6-3. 10 innings. 10 innings rallied from down to their final strike.
0: I hope they get paid extra if they have to play extra innings because, you know, they're barely getting by.
1: Cam Smith tied it late. Jeremy Pena delivered the go-ahead single. Braves lost 8-5 at home to the Mets. And the Rangers beat the Angels 4-1. Also 10 innings out on the road.
0: Show offs.
1: Yeah.
0: There you go. 10 innings, too.
1: Hey, if you stick around, we'll tell you what's going on with popular NFL teams in the Walton and Johnson listening region.
0: You guys know stuff?
1: Oh, we know.
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19: A full day of the NFL preseason week one. Rams first rounder Ty Simpson looked good. He was 21 of 25 in their come-from-behind win in Kansas City. Chiefs will play the Bucs next week as Tampa's announced they'll play their starters. Vikings held off the Giants, came at a cost. They lost safety Jamal Adams to a knee injury. Bills opened their new digs, doubling up the Panthers while the Bears crushed the Browns at Soldier Field. Ravens buried the Eagles and the Jags, shut out the Saints in the second half for a win in NOLA. Golf, the St. Jude final round pairing. Scottie Scheffler with a two-stroke lead over his good friend Sam Burns.
20: It's always a little weird just because I want him to have success so much, and you know, I think he wants the same for me, and so tomorrow we'll go out there and play our game and, you know, kind of see where things finish up at the end of the day.
19: Scheffler shot a course record 61 Friday in Memphis. Baseball, Blue Jays topped the Yankees. Cardinals doubled up the Cubs. St. Louis rookie Josh Baez became the first player in history to homer three times in his big league debut. Brewers, they had no trouble with the Dodgers, and the Red Sox shut out the Pirates. That's sports. I'm Rob Buschke.

0: Some people look at a flag swaying in the breeze at the White House and say, that's America. Whenever I see an American flag hung in a window of a basement apartment by guys who have better things to do with their money than buy curtains, I say, that's America to me. In America, there are 51 states. Or maybe it's 80 by now. Does England count? I'm not quite sure. The one thing I am sure of is, if I'm standing in a warehouse beside a time clock and a guy is punching in his best friend who's too hungover to get out of bed, I'm standing in America, the makeover capital of the world. The place where every young man has to answer in his heart the question, what do you love more, your girlfriend or your car? Where that young man can buy a beat-up car for $300, but has to spend $1,000 to insure it. The land where even a paperboy can auction the film rights to a book. America. In America, a woman on an assembly line works out her overtime in her head to infinity. And at the exact same moment, her husband gets into a car crash because he's looking at a girl in a tube top. America. A land where spelling doesn't count. People's pets do. Where else can a guy get a job riding a whale at Marineland? The land where a guy's girlfriend breaks up with him over the phone, so he takes a gun and kills the principal. Everyone's sad until they get the day off. Next week, another guy, another gal, another we can still be friends phone call. Uh-oh. The assistant principal gets killed, and everyone's sad because they don't get the day off, because he was only the assistant principal. America, a land of opportunity. Yes, that great lumbering beast that journeys tirelessly and stops only to eat a clubhouse sandwich and pick its teeth with a matchbook cover and fall asleep with the TV on. America, a place for America.
1: By God, right. Yes. This 250th year celebrating, we needed that more than ever, don't you think?
2: Whoa.
1: I love that. Well, I don't love it, but, you know,
3: the assistant principal thing was pretty funny.
2: No, it's fine. Hi, everybody. Welcome to the top of the hour here on your favorite morning radio show.
1: Radio, top of the hour. Hey. Well, yeah, that's a DJ thing, you know. We always used to like say stuff like that.
2: Well, we're a little late for this. It's a Walton and Johnson Sports Report. It's proudly brought to you by...
1: Me and you. Brought to you by all of us here working hard together. That's what it's brought to us by.
2: It's brought to you by Sunday, September 6th at Tejas Brewing Company. 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It will include a showcase of the greatest comedians in Houston, some very special guests on the night, people we can't even tell you about because we haven't paid for the rights to put their names on a flyer or advertise them publicly.
1: Okay, then.
2: But they've agreed to come out and perform.
1: For charity, that's a good thing.
2: In the past, we've had headliners like Alex Stein and Chad Prather, so who knows? Could it be Donald Trump? Could it be Paul Simon? Could it be Jim Carrey? The only way to know is to go and show up on the night.
1: Could it be Rodney Dangerfield?
2: No, he's dead.
1: But couldn't you just say it was anyway? Because none of the other guys are coming either.
2: There's just as good of a chance it's Rodney Dangerfield as there is that it's Donald Trump.
1: That seems fair.
2: But you never know.
1: Astros got him an afternoon game today. I mean, it's still afternoon here, but it's a really afternoon game in California where they're playing. Started 2:45 Central Time. That's a noon 45 over there on the West Coast. You know what I'm saying?
2: 2:45? What am I, Paris Hilton? I got to stay up all night to watch that
1: game.
2: That's
1: late.
2: That is too late for me.
1: There's still daylight out. That's all they're hoping for right there.
2: Okay.
1: Astros did lose to the Giants last night, however. 4-1. Rangers also lost. So they're still a half game back. Astros still in the lead. And the Braves managed to pull off a great big victory last night. And that really don't change things too much for them because they have a 8.5 game lead over Philadelphia in the East. In the National League.
2: In their league.
1: Yeah.
2: Sure.
1: So that's the situation right there. other sports. Little League World Series, I told you that's going on. And it's just going to keep going on for like most of the month.
2: Was there a lawsuit? Little League games being played out in a courtroom? The boys from the Texas team, Bernie, thought they punched their ticket to the Little League World Series after beating Ascension Parish.
1: That's right. That's what I told you about yesterday.
2: Yeah, I didn't realize this was a lot more intense. Attorneys involved?
3: Now they having to go to court?
2: Well, that's what it says here.
3: I thought that was the great thing about sports. They have rules. You stick to the rules. Everybody knows the rules. If you break the rules, you lose. And they broke the rules, didn't they?
2: A judge ordered Bernie to play Tulsa in a championship game. How about that?
3: Okay.
2: Wow.
1: So does that work for you?
2: Boy, the parents really get into Little League, don't they? Getting lawyers and judges involved. They are more involved than the kids are, and they're the ones in the game.
1: And now, tomorrow, preseason football get underway. That's, you know, NFL.
2: No, not for Aaron Rodgers.
1: No,
2: he's not. He's just going to watch, he said. And his coach said, that's fine. He's too old to injure himself in a preseason game.
3: It's like getting the good china out for a camping trip. There's no reason to do that.
2: Was it last season or two seasons ago he injured himself in the first game of the season?
3: Yeah, I think it was 2 years ago.
2: Yeah.
3: Wasn't it? And was he with the Jets then? Yeah, sounds like a self-inflicted wound to me.
2: All right, training camp in Metairie rolling along. Defense has been winning the red zone battles lately. Kim Jordan dealing with a hamstring that could cost him the start of the regular season.
1: He'll be all right, though. He a man. He gonna man up.
2: Houston, Texas preseason opener Thursday night at home versus the Chargers. C.J. Stroud.
1: Seems to be like on Saturday, I think.
2: Yeah, I think so, too.
1: Texas on Thursday.
2: C.J. Stroud has been,
3: Not Shroud. No, that sounds bad.
2: Has been sharp in camp. That's what I was trying to say.
3: Yeah, I bet he ain't going to play neither, is he?
2: Probably not.
3: No, it's preseason.
2: Yeah, Tank Dell still working way back. Yeah,
1: Tank. Got to stay healthy, Tank.
2: I like that his name's Tank. That's
1: cool. Bring it.
2: If you're a Cowboys fan, you'll be busy this weekend in a men's bathroom reaching through a tiny hole in the wall.
3: Stop that.
2: You know.
3: You're so mean.
2: Because they're gay. Because gay.
3: Oh, I didn't get it.
2: Just wrapped a joint practice with the Rams. The Cowboys are really disappointed. They thought getting rammed by men from California would mean something different.
3: Yeah, never mind.
2: Some more gay jokes. Do you see what I
3: mean? Yeah, but, you know, leave them wanting more.
2: And in Memphis, Tigers football under new coach Charles Huff just held Fan Fest, free open practices and autographs at Simons Bank Liberty Stadium. So that's
3: open practice, that means I could show up and maybe suit up and take a couple of reps.
2: Yeah, I think so.
3: That'd be cool.
2: Yeah.
3: I might make the team.
2: And our listeners in Memphis are enjoying the FedEx St. Jude Championship PGA playoffs opener underway.
1: That's always a good time right there. You know, making money for St. Jude and all. That's all I'm talking about.
2: Right. That's what I think so, too. Yeah. That's great.
3: If you are going to email us here at waltonandjohnson.com, try to be more like Michelle.
2: What did Michelle do?
3: From Hattiesburg. She said, good morning, gents. I hope you're having a great morning.
2: We like that. Thank you, Michelle.
3: She talked about what we were talking about earlier about men competing in women's sports and it's wrong and all that.
2: Sure.
3: Then she gets to the good stuff here. Love you guys. You really do have a unique format. Your show is thought-provoking, intelligent, informative, and entertaining. You may never know how many people you're helping, but it's a substantial number. This isn't flattery. It's just the plain and simple truth. Thank you guys for the information, the laughs, and more importantly, the hope.
2: Well, I don't know much about Michelle, but whoever her husband is, he is a very lucky man.
3: Lucky, lucky man right there.
2: Yeah.
3: The hope, I think, is really what we're all looking for every morning when we tune in, aren't we?
2: Here's an email from Rick at the beach. Kenny, remember that while you occupy yourself with other things, the capacitors in your studio equipment are colluding with the capacitors in your synthesizer collection and plotting your electronic downfall. Well, I already knew that, Rick.
1: Oh, yeah, that's a given. Everybody knew that.
2: I've accepted that.
3: Yeah, that's a no-brainer then.
2: Lisa writes in, she saw a Tupperware Gate video this morning.
3: Oh, God, that Tupperware's still in the sink.
2: It's still in the sink down the hall. And frankly,
3: is she wondering why you don't just clean it up yourself?
2: Yesterday, I thought that Mark was the watermelon Nazi, but now I'm starting to learn there's a new Hitler in town. It's the guy that left that Tupperware in the sink.
3: You upset quite a few listeners yesterday when you called Mark a Nazi. He seemed to be, and happily, a long-term listener to the show. you referring to him as a Hitler, I believe.
2: A watermelon Hitler.
3: Watermelon Hitler has caused him to never, ever listen again. He's not listening right now because of you.
2: Look, as an American right-wing, middle-class, white, cisgender, male, heteronormative member of the patriarchy, I get called Hitler and Nazi all the time. I didn't realize that was so upsetting
3: to
2: people.
3: You should know how hurtful it can be then.
2: The lady at the deli across the hall calls me Hitler every time I walk in there.
3: That's funny, too. She gets the biggest kick out of it.
2: She goes, oh, look at that. Here comes Chicken Club Hitler. And then I get the Chicken Club sandwich.
3: I think she actually thinks that's your name.
2: Yeah.
3: Yeah, because she didn't know who Hitler was.
2: There's this woman in my building, and every time we both own a bulldog, and every time she sees me, she calls me, what is it, Brett? And I don't have the heart to tell her my name's not Brett.
3: You're not Brett.
2: It's been going on for months now.
3: You're Brett now.
2: She knows Milton. She's like, oh, Milton, oh, I love Milton. Yeah,
3: get that name
2: she
3: right.
2: She goes, Brett, are you going to the park later? I'm like, I'm going. Me, Brett Webster, I'm heading down to the park right after this. And I'm like, thanks a lot. And then I called her. I didn't know what her name was. She's a black lady, but I don't want to assume I know what her name is. So I'm going to call her Chang or something like that.
1: Chang. What you talking about, Willis?
2: Well, I don't stereotype. Just because you're black doesn't mean you can't have a Chinese surname.
3: Could be her name.
2: Yeah, exactly.
4: Oh, I don't want her. You can have her. She's too fat for me.
5: Waltony Johnson.
2: Visit
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17: Hurricane Lala. I'm Deborah Valentine, Fox News. Lala is now a Category 1 hurricane as it bears down on Hawaii's Big Island. National Hurricane Director Dr. Michael Brennan on the impacts of Lala.
18: The heavy rainfall we've been talking about, especially on the Big Island, the windward side, isolated rainfall totals in excess of 25 inches, and on the eastern side of Maui, 8 to 12 inches. And then across the rest of the Hawaiian Islands, 4 to 6 inches, isolated totals as high as 8 inches. That type of rainfall, particularly on the Big Island of Maui, could lead to life-threatening flash flooding and landslides.
17: Honolulu is also bracing for Lala's impact. Mayor Rich Blangiardi.
19: Do not take this storm lightly. So it's moving. It's moving at a good clip. We expect probably 2 to 4 inches of rain in some places, 4 to 6 inches in others, and probably in the mountainous areas, 8+. That's a lot of water. It's nowhere near what we went through at the Kona lows, but it is enough under circumstances to cause flash floods.
17: 75-mile-per-hour winds and flash flooding are forecast. A mass shooting during a concert in Kentucky. One person is dead, four others wounded. A suspect is not in custody. Lexington Police Chief Lawrence Weathers is asking the public for cooperation in locating the person or persons responsible.
5: We need a whole community to come together because this is not just one issue, one problem. This affects everybody and affects a lot of people.
17: The shooting occurred at Charles Young Park. Police say two children are among the victims. In Virginia, police have arrested 19-year-old Cameron Harris of Henrico, Virginia, in connection with Saturday's shooting at Virginia State University. Police say he was found hiding in a dorm closet. Five people were hurt, one critically. A motive is unclear. 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
17: At least five people have died due to flooding from heavy rains across Indiana. More than 90 people and their pets were rescued on Saturday along the White River in Indianapolis. Jacob Spence is the director of Marion County Emergency Management.
30: Make preparations, make a plan, family, friends, whatever you can do to leave now so that we don't put first responders at harm.
17: The National Weather Service says the central, southern, and western parts of the state are under a flood watch through Sunday morning. A stretch of severe storms over the past week has dumped at least 11 inches of rain there. The FBI reporting its biggest year-over-year drop in violent crime, and the situation in the Middle East remains tense as President Trump claims he could declare the Strait of Hormuz a U.S. territory. Fox's Alex Hogan reports from the White House.
31: President Trump praised law enforcement and celebrated some of these numbers that were released by the FBI. Some of these new numbers show the difference between 2024 and 2025. Homicides dropped by 18%. Rape decreased by more than 7%. Cases of robbery decreased by roughly 18%. Property crime dropped by 12%. And aggravated assault decreased by roughly 7%. At the event, Trump also turned to the conflict in Iran, saying that the U.S. has total control over the Strait of Hormuz.
32: Pretty soon I'll be declaring the Hormuz Strait a territory of the United States.
31: Iran's deputy foreign minister writing the Strait of Hormuz cannot be seized with a tweet, an aircraft carrier, an executive order, or an election speech.
17: The UAE blames Iran for an attack on Friday on a vessel affiliated with the Abu Dhabi National Oil Company in the Strait of Hormuz. The death toll from Indonesia's 7.7 magnitude earthquake has climbed to 47. I'm Deborah Valentine. This is Fox News.
33: 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And before we get started today, just a few things to note. This has been a year of amazing, a year of possible. And the American Advertising Federation Houston Multiple District 10 and National Club Achievement Awards and so, so much more. It is no secret that a great organization does amazing things in its city and in its industry because of the people behind the organization. Well, the American Advertising Federation Houston is a great example of the best of the best stepping up to the plate and doing the things that matter, that are intentional and create change and good things happening. So shout out to a whole bunch of people right now. I want you to listen to these names. Patty Eldridge is our continuing executive director, the keeper of the stuff, the keeper of the answers, and the doer for our organization at the very top of this beautiful organization. Patty, you are amazing and so well-loved and respected here in Houston with the American Advertising Federation. And in D10, too, by the way, Patty. Our president, B.J. Gurgis. Our secretary, Moses Robles. Our treasurer and immediate past president is John Del Tato. Our president's council representative, Kay Krennick. Our directors, Brian Bearden, Rebecca Burley, Loida Casares, our Ad 2 liaison, our creative chair from Lopez Negrete Communications, Arturo Colon. Sorcia Gordon is our programs chair. David Law is the American Advertising Awards co-chair. Kelly Robinson is our communications chair. Robin Wright Harris, our student conference co-chair. Our Ed 2 president is Cameron Newhouse. Our advisors, Joe Fournay, Dr. Larry Kelly, Candy Pittman, and Alvin Wright. Yeah, that's a lot of names. But you see, these people really do care about what we do here in Houston, what the organization is all about. These are the people that move things forward and grow this organization. And it has grown over the past several years in a big time way because of these people. So, like I said before, if you don't know them, get to know them because they're really, really great people to know in our industry, in our organization, and in our community. And the thank yous don't stop there, because we have a whole bunch of corporate and online sponsors from Gilbreth Communications, Mosher Media, Love Advertising, Upstream Marketing, Lopez Negrete, Carlberg, Longron, Crispin, Presidio Wealth Partners, Innovative Environments, Nathan Lindstrom Photographers, For the One Studios, Avail Media, CCR, The Houston Chronicle, Clear Channel Outdoor. That is what it takes to support an organization, any organization. And when you have the tremendous support from all of these powerhouse organizations here in the Houston market, you can't have anything but success. And that is what is happening here in Houston for the American Advertising Federation. So to our corporate and online sponsors, thank you. Thank you. Thank you. You know what the best part of the American Advertising Federation Houston and the Houston ad community is? That there are more and more and more and more things going on, a collaborative effort here in Houston with all of the great trade orgs in Houston. And of course, American Advertising Federation Houston being part of that incredible group of people. So now it's time to engage and network with your industry peers. Here are a couple of things to share with you as we get this morning's radio program rolling from the American Advertising Federation Houston. Here is something you might be interested in doing. It's a volunteer position with the American Advertising Federation Houston, looking for a communications volunteer for social, email, and copywriting. Roll offers an excellent opportunity for individuals interested in content marketing, social media management, and creative advertising to gain professional experience while supporting Houston's creative industry. That sounds like a pretty good deal. The volunteer will work within a team to enhance the chapter's visibility through social media, email campaigns, blog content, especially in preparation for the upcoming American Advertising Awards. You want to find out more? Go to the website and check it out. You could be part of AAF Houston as a communications volunteer. Once again, this has been an incredible start to a year for the American Advertising Federation here in Houston. 2026 has launched some big awards and accolades from the American Advertising Federation District 10. And here's the headline. AAF Houston wins big at Advention, which we just had.
0: in Dallas-Fort Worth area. AAF Houston brought home 5 Club Achievement Awards for programs, for club operations, for public service, for membership development, for communications, for cornerstone initiatives, and events. But wait, there's more. Our very own Candy Pittman has been selected governor of District 10 for 2026-2027. Way to lead, Candy. Congratulations. For Future Stars Rising, how about the University of Houston earning second place in the National Student Advertising Competition? In creative excellence, Lopez Negrete took home the Best of Show at the American Advertising Awards. Celebrating impact, how about this? Congratulations to our AAF 10th District Mosaic Award honorees. They are Sue De Lopez, Visit San Antonio, Lopez Negrete Communications, Next Step Community Solutions, Francisco Rojas of the Longview ISD, Marie Dale at Spectrum Reach, all part of District 10 for the American Advertising Federation. And a special shout out to Mosaic champions, guess what? Alex Lopez Negrete and Delaney Wade. From leadership to creativity to community impact, the American Advertising Federation Houston continues to raise the bar, and we couldn't be prouder of all of the great things that have gone on here. This is what happens in Houston with the American Advertising Federation, and we are so happy to be able to share the good news with you today. Okay, here we go. We are coming off AdMerica 2026. It was in our backyard. Well, almost. The national conference was at the Hilton Austin, right in the heart of D10. 4 days of speakers, the American Advertising Awards Gala, the National Student Advertising Competition, and the kind of grassroots network energy you can only get in a room with 800-plus American Advertising Federation members. Hope you were there. If you missed it, plan to be there next year because it's going to be

0: what Austin did as he was finishing up his term as governor for District 10. He wrote a little note. It says, to my friends in D10, our time is coming to a close. I've been reflecting on all that we've done together and all that this district has meant to me. That's a big deal. Before our year began, I wrote down several goals. 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Receive competitive bids for 2026 Fall Summit, something we've hoped to see since 2020, did. Finish the year profitably, oh yeah. Check. That's a good place to be. So that was Austin's farewell address. And what I really love about Austin too is what the thing he did what he was said he was going to do. He came very well prepared for everything. Was always positive, upbeat, and had a good time. And so a great year for Austin.
1: And then I know, you have me.
0: No. You know, and what's really exciting about you, Candy, is you've had the you've had that beautiful desire to really grow and flourish in D10, and that's happening, and it continues to happen now as governor of District 10. And I love what you wrote, and I don't know whether you've seen this on the website or not, but I'm going to read it to you because I think it's really cool. I'm not a writer, I'm a doer. True. And it's that get things done, create change spirit done that has always drawn me to Ad Federation. And Candy writes, if you know, I'm a very happy and jovial person. Please allow me to basically write a few things. And I like this thing here. This is very cute. Happy. I like happy. Honoring who we are, what we do. Appreciating everyone. Persevering through an economy and environments. Boy, oh boy, we've been through a few of those. Preparing our industry's future for the amazing road ahead. That's a big deal because you're not only in the moment here, you're looking ahead. You want to leave this organization in great place. And the why in happy is yielding a future where every voice in our industry is heard, valued, and celebrated. So from the University of Houston to American to American Advertising Federation Houston to District 10. This has been quite a journey for you, hasn't it?
1: Yeah, it's been exciting. It's AF is like my favorite thing.
0: Is it really? Why is it? Why is that though?
1: It is the organization that has always been there for me. When I didn't know what to do next. You know what I mean?
0: Okay. Your support system.
1: Yeah. And I've met so many really great friends along the way. Mm-hmm. So, like, from my friend Nicole, who I met starting out in college because Jay Higgins would allow the college students to help with registration. That's how I met so many people. Mm-hmm. So from college, it was a networking environment, meeting so many great people,
0: sure.
1: Like Jay, Tammy, Nicole, 2 Tammys actually.
0: Yeah.
1: And just so many amazing and everybody has been insanely supportive.
0: Yes.
1: The whole wonderful? Way. Yeah. When I was unemployed, they were sending me like, oh, check this out. Oh, I know a person.
0: It's community.
1: It's the best community. And I'm not saying that to be like overly indulgent. It really is. And it's like family.
0: Yeah.
1: And that's what I love about it.
0: And you mentioned you were close to Jay Higgins as well, too. He was very much of an inspiration to you and many people. Mm-hmm. Let's talk about Jay for just a moment. I wish he was still here.
1: I do, too.
0: I wish Jay, come on back, baby. But you know what? He is still here because he's inspired the people who are working in this organization and they carry that with them. So let's talk about Jay for just a moment. What did Jay Higgins mean to you?
1: Oh, he was awesome. So he was just such a great guy. And when I started working with him closer, I was unemployed or I wasn't fully unemployed, but yeah. I was working in retail and I wanted to get that, you know, that corporate gig, that advertising gig.
0: Yeah.
1: And I was just like, Jay, what do I do? And he's like, well, why don't you come help with the luncheon and help do registration?
0: Yeah.
1: That turned into me helping Jay prep for the luncheons for over a year. And wow. I would go every Tuesday before the luncheon and sort through all the badges and get them all set up. And I would help him. And I would be there for registration.

0: administration bright and early. That's how I learned a lot. Like, he would just, and he's like, well, Candy, can you do that? Yeah, I got that. And then when I became president of Ad 2, which he said, oh, well, they just need a treasurer. And I was like, I could do that.
1: That was a trick question.
0: And I'm like, they needed a whole president and a board.
1: Yeah, they do.
0: So, but he was super supportive the whole way and was like, well, Candy, what about, and then he would let us use AAF offices to meet for Ad 2. So, when we first got started, so he was just very much our biggest supporter.
1: He was always standing in the back of the room when we were doing things at Junior League and like this. He was hands crossed and very calm and observing. And never agitated. He always had a solution to problems. And but the good news is people like that. People like Jay inspire others to be the same. And I think that's probably what fed your opportunities. Just that kind of a beautiful
0: I've known
1: attitude.
0: Jay for 20 years. I can't yet master the calmness that he had in that storm when everything was chaos. I was like, I don't know how you did it.
1: You know, Ad Federation, local Ad Federations, that's a big challenge, as you know, because we've both been there, done that, and had fun doing it. But
0: I got to do it after you.
1: That's true.
0: You had already built it, so I just...
1: We built it together, didn't we? it's momentum. And coming back from COVID, which seems like a long time ago now, but it still has restrictions. But just doing the local stuff, and now being a governor, you are the inspiration for a whole bunch of places. I mean, I've got Northeast Arkansas, Rebecca, Louisiana, Delaney. And we know these people; they're good people too.
0: Delaney's amazing.
1: Oklahoma,
0: so is Rebecca.
1: City.
0: Rebecca kills it on our comms team.
1: Okay. Oh, yes. And Oklahoma City. All of these great clubs from Lubbock to Rio Grande, San Antonio, and so on and so forth. So this is a big job that you've got, but you've got a lot of great people around you. And I think one of the key persons, if you want to think about it, I think it's a guy by the name of Larry Brantley right now that is doing stuff. So let's talk about Larry. Larry, this segment's for you. You can hit record. Because you can use this for something.
0: Yeah. Oh, this is for you, Larry. I get to gush on Larry Brantley.
1: I think we should, yeah. I mean, listen, he's done so many things for the American Advertising Federation, and I think he's a really great executive director of D10, too, as well. So what about you? What are your perceptions of Larry?
0: Look, I am extremely lucky and blessed to have Larry Austin and I as a past governor, past COG chair, past. Larry has lived this life already. He is a wealth of knowledge and wisdom.
1: Mm-hmm.
0: And honestly, he makes the job easier. Well, we try not to make the job harder for Larry. He makes the job easier because he knows what needs to be done.
1: Yeah.
0: And he's so automated about it. And with me, he's very good because he'll be like, okay, Candy, you need to start thinking about this. Okay, well, and, you know, when life gets crazy, right, because I have 1,000 jobs, including AAF.
1: Yes, you do. Yes, you do.
0: So it's like when life gets crazy, he knows when to give me a little bit of space. And he knows now when I say I'm working on Larry, he knows I'm working on it.
1: Good.
0: And then he's like, I know to give you some space. And then he knows when to actually put pressure on. And then he knows when to step in. Like if he's like, hey, let me take that for you. I'll help with that. So he is like so awesome. I couldn't ask for a better executive director. You know, after coming from Patty, I have to gush on my Patty because, you know.
1: How can we not gush on Patty? I mean, Patty... When the floods are coming, Patty figures out a way to save everybody.
0: Look, and it's like with Larry and Patty, sometimes it's like the dream team between the two of them. It's like, how do you get so lucky to have two amazing people really supporting the organization and the people? And what I love the most is that they care for the organization.
1: Yeah.
0: And the people within
1: the organization. Right.
0: It's not a job for them. They actually
1: No, it's a enjoy passion. They believe in it. They love it. It's a life. It's their lives.
0: Mm-hmm.
1: Just like Jay. I love this. Why I do this. As the first black woman governor of D10, I'm wide-eyed, excited, and deeply honored to serve the district and the incredible people leading the local clubs. Looking forward to supporting each of you through your dreams, goals, and challenges, because it's hard to lead and create change without first having a vision. So what is that vision?
0: So my vision is that, and I said this at our Evening of Excellence, that everyone that is leading and instrumental in within this district, whether locally or at the district level, is recognized for their talents, achievements, and what they have to offer.
1: Yeah.
0: Regardless of color, age, status, gender, whatever, you know, however you identify, everyone is seen first as a person, and that person has a talent, right? Yeah. Versus, well, that, you know, people tend to make assumptions when they see people first, or they assume that they can't do something. And this district has so many amazing talents.
1: Yes.
0: And so many amazing people, and that either just haven't been asked because they've just been written off, like, oh, they're too young. Oh, they're too this. Oh, they're too that. No, how do we tap into those talents, make sure that person is seen and recognized and thanked for everything? Because this is, it's a volunteer role, right?
1: Yeah, we're doing this. We have daytime jobs.
0: Exactly.
1: And we have things to do. This, why do you think D10 is such a strong district? It has performed time and time again.
0: It is insanely diverse. Yeah. It is, you know, considering where it sits between Texas, Louisiana, Oklahoma, and Arkansas, it is made up of extremely diverse individuals.
1: Yes.
0: And they all care, and they're all passionate about the industry that we're in.
1: Yes.
0: They care about students and the next generation of advertisers.
1: Mm-hmm.
0: But, you know, they're very passionate about this community.
1: We've been plugged into the American Advertising Federation probably for 25 years at least, maybe more.
0: It's year 19 for me.
1: and we've seen this change a little bit. Things have changed. It's a different guard. It's a different culture. It's a different combination and community of people, but they're good people. Mm-hmm. And one thing that I've always championed Ad2 as being the strength and foundation of who we will be down the road, because so many great people come from Ad2.
0: I wish everyone saw Ad2 the way you do, Ray.
1: I had seen, and I tried to change that perception. It's like, wait a minute, no, you gotta take these folks. This is our future. Mm-hmm. This is our future, and if you don't cultivate that right now, we don't have a future.
0: Mm-hmm.
1: And that's what you've done. And I think the experience with Ad2 coming up through the ranks, so to speak. I mean, some of the best people who are qualified to lead an organization are the people who've gone through all of the different levels of participation, because they understand what it's like there and what it's like there, what it's like at Ad2, what it's like locally, what it's like, you know, in Texas and D10. So you've done that too. My question is, you have a real job outside of this thing. How the heck are you finding time to do everything? How do you find that balance between the passion and the real world? Yeah, I think I need to have a job too.
0: Well, I think I need to work. Well, because money's the only thing that's exchanged for goods and services. So
1: I heard that. Yeah.
0: At the end of the day, it's a day at a time, right?
1: Okay.
0: I like to be a well-rounded individual. A little known fact about me,
1: mm-hmm.
0: Back in the day when I was in my 20s, I joined, Mary Kay with my mom.
1: Oh, Mary Kay. Yes. So I love it. Did you have a pink car?
0: I did not, okay. Nor did I care to have a pink. I hate the color pink, but unless it's fuchsia.
1: Wait a minute. Pink lemonade?
0: Yeah. Okay. I know, right? But it's a dark pink, if you notice.
1: Got it.
0: So I don't like light pink. But anyway, so I joined that organization, and I did it, and I am a consumer at heart. I have a retail background.
1: Yeah.
0: And I am a marketer. I do not believe in using one product, and I don't believe one company makes all the products that are, and that's what they were like, you should use only this. You should. I was like, no.
1: We have our favorites, yeah, but
0: exactly.
1: There's a whole bunch of stuff
0: out
1: there.
0: No, you got to mix things. Well, now I went to the conference, you know, they have the big thing every year, and it's massive.
1: Yeah.
0: And but the whole time I was there, I learned two things.
1: Uh-huh.
0: One, the most important thing that they said that I took away is, what is a legacy that you're going to leave? When you're gone and we can expire any moment, right? Mm-hmm. How will people remember you?
1: That's true.
0: And while I walked through the shrine of this woman in her off, like it's seriously left the way, I was like, you know, that's it. I do not want a shrine left to me, but I do want, when people remember me, to actually say she helped create change. She helped foster an environment. I do not want people to go, all she did was work all the time. You know, and that's why it's important for me. I have my daytime job, but I also give back in a certain way. The second thing was, I am meant for marketing all day, because all I could pay attention to was the paper stock and the posters and the colors and how amazing the actual creative was.
1: Okay.
0: I could care less about the rest of it. and the production. So that's what I paid attention to. It's whatever else they said on stage, could care less.
1: Okay. It's a process. That's another good thing. I think the thing that is best qualifies you for this position is your spirit. I think that's important. That's you leave, you talked before, you leave your imprint on someone. That's how you leave a legacy. What you have done to inspire them is who you actually are. I think that's a really essential way to put it. So you're going to have fun over this year. And as always, it's going to go very quick. And you're going to go, wow, we did a lot of stuff. And again, you have a good foundational stuff, you know, with Larry and all of those people.
0: And a great EC. The EC is phenomenal.
1: So. Yes. So you have all of the foundational stuff. And this is the other cool thing about District 10. This district has been building and building and building. It's a super district, but it's building and building and building its potential. And so you've kind of been handed this district that is flourishing and having fun. How do you address something like that? I mean, you have ideas, you have things you'd like to accomplish and such, but what do you look at with the existing platform in D10 and say, you know, this is working, I like this, or I'd like to maybe do this? What are some of the things that you want to do?
0: Look, if it ain't broke, don't fix it.
1: But, there you go. That's it.
0: But there are things that can be enhanced.
1: Yes.
0: Right? Mm-hmm. I think we've put a lot of value into rebuilding the district, making sure, like, we've brought back at two clubs.
1: Yeah.
0: So there's been a lot of emphasis, and we brought back the American Advertising Awards, as Austin has said.
1: Yeah.
0: Now it's, okay, how do we expand upon those things, and how do we make them better?
1: Right.
0: Because behind all those award shows is a committee of a few, right? So how do we create a committee of many that can put on an amazing show? We want people to want to enter. We want people to want to join us. We want people to make the trip to Dallas when we do have Advention, or we want people to make the trip to Summit, or, you know, whatever we have.
1: That's right.
0: And I want them to know, when District 10 does something, they do it right. They do it well. And it's something I want to go to and be at.
1: Yeah.
0: Being AAF is amazing. And part of what we do is professional development. And that's the part that I think people forget about: networking and professional development.
1: Right. Right.
0: They see, they're like, I still have people to this day go, what do y'all do again? Well, I'm like, we're here for you. We're here to bring in speakers that can help you learn. We're here to make sure that you're continuously growing in your position. Or are you thinking about switching? Maybe you're tired of being an account director and you want to go into media. What is that contact or that person we can connect you with?
1: It's a support group for our industry, basically. We do the same thing we teach a lot of folks how to be voice actors. And we created a community called Actors Meetup.
0: Mm-hmm.
1: And
0: I saw that.
1: And this is a community of inspiration, of getting together, of helping people figure stuff out. Mm-hmm. And it's kind of, you know, from voiceover and the acting part, it's really what we do. It's very similar, almost.
0: But that's
1: the
0: also part of the industry. Yeah. And that's the thing that people forget. It's not just creative. It's not just account, but it also includes production. It also includes media specific, like it includes even your DSP provider. Like, it is so vast.
1: I know.
0: And includes in-house teams.
1: Yeah. Yeah.
0: My first 15 years in advertising marketing, I was in-house. I didn't work for an agency until my most recent 3 years.
1: Yes.
0: And I started one, but I started one without working for one. So I was like, I probably should learn something.
1: No, you know what you did, or you wouldn't have started that. So that was a great stepping stone, and it should be something. And you still keep that going.
0: I do as well. I do, because now that's more focused on small businesses, right? Yeah. Those companies that they can't afford a Gravity, right? They don't even know where to start and begin with marketing.
1: They're afraid to approach a company like Gravity.
0: Yeah,
1: like, well, they would never want me.
0: Yeah, or they couldn't pay the fee anyway. So it's like, how do I make it bite-sizable chunks, and they still get 20 years of, and plus my partner, both of us combined, are 40 years of advertising.
1: Sweet. That's a beautiful thing. Yeah.
0: At a great price.
1: Okay.
0: So.
1: I'm looking.
0: And it helps you build your company, helps you build your startup. And we do everything from creative to websites, and I get to jam out on a website, which is something I don't do in my day job.
1: Yeah.
0: So I get to do things that I don't do every day as an account director.
1: Right. And you're learning stuff at Gravity, too. As
0: but
1: well,
0: it also helps me with Gravity.
1: Yeah.
0: Because when there's some issue in Meta or what, I'm like, oh, yeah, they changed that, blah, blah, blah. I know that that's happened because I've experienced it somewhere else.
1: I remember years and years ago, we were doing an event, and you were running the Houston Grand Opera, as I recall.
0: Oh, yeah. Yeah, it was at HGO.
1: And we're sitting at the event. We're doing the event, and she is running a live stream of the opera. I thought, well, damn, that's cool.
0: That was so fun.
1: You see, you've done a lot of great stuff along the way.
0: Oh, yeah, because we were doing the live stream, and it was Concert of Arias, and we had to do the voting. And I was like, I have to watch this.
1: She's sitting there at the event, and she's doing this stuff. It's like, how in God's name are you doing this? I don't get that.
0: Well, it's the time you helped me do the commercial, too, the radio spot.
1: Oh, the HGO. Yeah, that's right. Yeah. I forgot about that.
0: Yeah, I was like, I can do anything.
1: You see, here's the deal. And we're talking to people in advertising industry, but you can see that what we have fun. We have challenges. Sure, we have challenges. Because life can be a pain in the butt sometimes, but we have fun mostly. I like going to work. We're recording this on a Friday. I don't care that it's Friday. God, I can't believe it's Friday. I'm so happy.
0: I'm technically on vacation.
1: Are you really?
0: This has been the best vacation, right? You know what I did?
1: Nothing. What?
0: I stayed at home.
1: Oh.
0: It was great.
1: Well, it's good that you did nothing, because there's so many things to do. The thing about you is you do get things done, and I like that. And I think the people, the various clubs in District 10 ought to be really excited about the things that are coming up. I don't know whether we can talk about this,
0: because
1: BJ's. This is in the very, very near future, and it's right down the street from us. I love it. Mm-hmm. 50 miles south, Galveston, October the 8th through the 10th. It's called Breakpoint 2026. And it's going to be at Moody Gardens is one of our clients, so we know those folks very well. And what this is, advertising and marketing leaders from Texas, Oklahoma, Louisiana, Arkansas, and we want you all to be there, please. And come together in Galveston. 2 days of keynotes, case studies, working sessions, comparing notes, sharing standards, setting standards, I should say, and learning how the same wave is hitting different markets. This is going to be a cool event, huh?
0: Oh, it's going to be so much fun.
1: Now it's got networking. You've got sessions and workshops, and you've got inspiration. And boy, you need that inspiration.
0: Of course, we have happy hours, and we have
1: well,
0: fun plan too.
1: Happy hours, I like that. Yeah,
0: there's fun plan too, but there's also the important stuff, right? So that was really important. It's called balance. We call it balance.
1: So this is going to be at the Moody Gardens. You're at the Moody Gardens Hotel and Convention Center, I assume,
0: which is really amazing.
1: Great.
0: It's a great.
1: I got to tell you, and I'm talking to people in Oklahoma or Arkansas or even East Louisiana. Moody Gardens is a heck of a cool destination. I mean, you go there for this conference in October, but you're going to have a whole bunch of fun in and around that area, too. Of course, you've got Tillman and his various things that are going on there. But Galveston is this beautifully unique city. At one time, it was a bigger city than Houston until the hurricane came, and then everybody moved to Houston. But there are still so many great things going on in Galveston.
0: There's so many historical things. And yeah, you have the boardwalk. It's right across the street from Sutterbond. And you have Moody Gardens itself, which is amazing.
1: It's a cool place.
0: And every time I go there, I find something new. I was like, I didn't even know this is here.
1: Yeah, we just did the commercials.
0: Right across the beach.
1: And the beach too, and yeah, and you can trek out farther west on the beach, all the way to I forget where, Surfside. And it's just a cool place. It's really, really cool. If you fly, you can fly into Galveston Airport. It's right there. Not on a commercial airline though.
0: No.
1: Early bird AAF member specials. They have non-member specials. Early bird, and this is a for this event. This is a big deal. This is a great number.
0: And that's the beauty about, I will say, AAF events in general. Our cost of entry is relatively, it's efficient.
1: Oh, yeah.
0: $349 for an early bird is absolutely amazing. You won't find something that inexpensive.
1: No.
0: And then even after the early bird, it still goes up. Oh, non-member. So we're also doing early bird member is $349. Non-member is $399.
1: Yeah, yeah, yeah.
0: And then it goes up, you know, $50 for each level after. You miss the early bird, but I mean, definitely worth it. There's a lot built in. When we toured it, there's so many really cool spots. It's just in and around Moody Gardens, and BJ has dropped some sneak peeks on the keynote speakers as well as the workshops, and I am excited. Like, she has some really good speakers. So
1: we work with,
0: or the team has some really good speakers.
1: Do they really good?
0: Yes. When they're almost done, actually, they needed like 2 breakout spots.
1: Shoot. We have John Zent, who was the CEO, was the GM before that, but he's a great guy. He's a restaurant owner and operator. Mm-hmm. So he has a tremendous depth of experience in the entertainment industry or the hospitality industry. Jerry Hamachek, the marketing director of Moody Gardens, is the lady that we've worked for the past 20 years with her. So I know you're going to a really good space. And guys, if you're in far away from Houston or Galveston, and you're wondering about this, oh, don't wonder. Just go get now. Mm-hmm. Get the early bird. Save some money. It will not let you down. This event, because it's American Advertising Federation, will be huge, beautiful, and beneficial. And the location will blow your mind.
0: And fly into Hobby.
1: Fly into Hobby
0: Airport. Do
1: not go into Intercontinental. Although we love Intercontinental. Yes, it's a wonderful place.
0: It's a great place.
1: But
0: but not a bad really place. Far from Galveston.
1: Yeah, it's only about 100 miles. It's not a big deal, but we're okay. We love to travel here in Houston, don't we? Do you know when they finish the Grand Parkway around Houston, it will be 170 miles around Houston.
0: That's insane.
1: Metro Houston, I believe, is contained the cities of Chicago, Boston, Philadelphia, and Baltimore, I think, within Metro Houston. That's how big it is. We do things big here in Texas, don't we? As well.
0: Yes, we do.
1: So, you know, that's the immediate future. That's October the 8th through the 10th at Moody Gardens in Galveston. That's something you really got to go into. I mean, come on. And that's on the website, the D10 website, so folks can go there now and register.
0: Mm-hmm.
1: Okay.
0: Important. But you can also go to, I think it's AF Summit.
1: Okay, let's look, okay? I think I have the notes here. Save contact us. We're getting to the pages here. Hold on. Bunches here. Now, well,
0: but it will be linked on the website.
1: I pulled this from the D10 website. So, and you'll see it there. Breakpoint 2026 AF D10 Summit.
0: It is there.
1: And so you're going to find information. 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Yeah. Congrats once again to our AdMerica participants and honorees. Some of our 2026 District 10 stars, Alex Lopez-Negretti, a 2026 District Mosaic Champion. Delaney Moreno, 2026 District Rising Mosaic Star. Loida Caceres, also a 2026 D10 Mosaic Star. Lopez Negrete Communications, 2026 District 10 Mosaic Awards in Advertising recipient. The American Advertising Federation Houston also took home multiple District 10 Club Achievement Awards and some national awards as well. And congratulations once again to Susan Saraj Altenlow. Susan was recognized as an AAF Houston Living Legend, a career achievement honor recognizing sustained impact on our industry and on our club. This is a great summer to be in Houston and a great summer to be a part of the American Advertising Federation Houston. Find out more and join the club. A couple of quick reminders, too. The American Advertising Federation Houston Night of Diversity Awards is set for September the 10th. 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Save the date. That is going to be October the 9th through the 10th here in Houston. Once again, congratulations are in order for AAF Houston and a whole bunch of great folks in the American Advertising Federation Houston and in District 10. AAF Houston brought home 5 Club Achievement Awards for programs, for club operations, for public service, for membership development, for communications, cornerstone initiatives, and events. It was a cool event, and boy, did Houston do a superb job of taking home those awards. Well-deserved, of course. Our very own Candy Pittman has been elected as governor of District 10 for the 26-27 term. Congratulations, Candy. Here we go. Future rising stars? Well, how about the University of Houston? Second place in the National Student Advertising Competition. For creative excellence, congrats to Lopez Negrete, taking home the Best of Show at the American Advertising Awards earlier this year. And celebrating impact, congratulations to our AAF District 10 Mosaic Award honorees, Sue De Lopez, Visit San Antonio, Lopez Negrete Communications, Next Step Community Solutions, Francisco Rojas, Longview ISD, Marie Dale with Spectrum Reach, and a special shout out to Mosaic champions Alex Lopez Negrete and Delaney Wade. From leadership to creativity to community impact, the American Advertising Federation continues to raise the bar. We are so, so very pleased and happy with all of the great stuff going on in Houston. Want to be a part of this great organization? This is a really cool time to get involved. Find out more at aafhouston.net. One more time before we go today, you could be part of the American Advertising Federation Houston. We are looking right now for a communications volunteer for social, email, and copywriting. It's really a great opportunity to get engaged and involved with the American Advertising Federation Houston. An excellent opportunity for content marketing, social media management, creative advertising to gain professional experience while supporting Houston's creative industry. Is that something you can do and you'd love to do? Go to the website, check it out, and let us know. Yeah, I'd like to do that. So before we go today, I want to say thank yous to our board of directors, our roster for 2025-2026. Patty Eldridge remains our amazing executive director. Patty, thank you. Thank you. Thank you. And more thank yous. You're phenomenal. Our president is BJ Gerges. Our secretary is Moses Robles. Our treasurer and past president is John Deltato. The president's council representative for the American Advertising Federation Houston is also a past president, and her name is Kay Krennick. Our directors, Brian Bearden, Rebecca Burley, Loida Caceres, Arturo Colon, Sorcia Gordon, David Law, Kelly Robinson, Robin Wright Harris, our AdTo president, Cameron Newhouse, our advisors, Joe Fournette, Dr. Larry Kelly, Candy Pittman, me, Ray Shillins, and Alvin Wright, our government relations chair. Wow, lots of great people here. 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So we thank you for that. 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The American Advertising Federation Houston, Ad2 Houston, our friends in District 10. So many good things going on in our world of advertising. And again, an essential part of bringing us together so we can do things and be better at what we do. And that's exactly what happens. We appreciate the fact that you have taken the time at this time of day to join us here for Ad Speaks Houston. 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Why do I say this? Because an organization that has such high achievers, such successful people, and such wonderful things going on is an organization worth looking into. 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I guarantee it. 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This is the American Advertising Federation Houston. 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Let us know what you think about the American Advertising Federation Houston, the things that are going on in Houston, and whether you'd like to be a part of what we do. We'd love to have you on board. For Ad Speaks Houston, from the American Advertising Federation Houston, we thank Eddie Martini, Joe Cesarato, and the great crew at iHeartMedia here in Houston. What a bunch of great people. Love them. Hey, listen, before we go today, I want to take a moment to recognize some great people in our industry. So how do you say thank you and goodbye to advertising greats here in the Houston market? Well, we're going to try that now. First of all, we're going to say thank you, Bill Fogarty, a member of the 2012 class of the Southwest Advertising Hall of Fame. Bill, along with Rich Klein, were co-owners of Houston's FKM agency, a top 50 advertising agency, open for more than 30 years. FKM, the agency of record for national and regional accounts, including Randall's Supermarkets, Shiner Beer, Mission Foods, Chef Boyardee, Popeyes, and so, so much more. Fogarty has been honored with the AAF Silver Medal Award, and at the time was serving as chairman of the Advertising Education Foundation of Houston, AEFH. So near and dear to his heart. And we lost Bill in March. And Bill, thank you for being such a profound example of how to do things right and how to connect our communities with our industry as well. We are going to miss you, my friend. Bill Fogarty, thank you. And another one that hits very close to the American Advertising Federation. On April 10th, AAF Houston, the advertising industry in our world, lost a good friend and leader, Jay Hagans, an inspiration, organizer, a mentor, and most importantly, a gentle giant that touched so many people. If you were a committee member on the American Advertising Federation, a board member, or one of the many people that helped keep AAF Houston growing and going, You were most likely asked by our friend Jay Higgins. Jay's leadership in the American Advertising Federation Houston chapter was unparalleled. He served as president, executive director, keeper of the rules, history, finances, and events for decades. His guidance was crucial to the success of subsequent presidents, including me, boards, and even students, as he was the go-to person for any AAF-related question. He knew the answer. And if he didn't know the answer, he knew where to find it. He also served as 10th District Governor from 2015 to 2016. His numerous awards and recognitions, including the AAF District 10 Silver Medal Award, the Sterling Service Award, the Professional Association Manager Certification and Induction into the Southwest Advertising Hall of Fame are a testament to his outstanding contributions and commitment to excellence. But he was so much more than that. Jay truly had a passion for nurturing future talent in our industry. His creation and involvement as vice chairman of AEFH, the Advertising Education Foundation, just like Bill Fogarty, the awards scholarships to deserving students. Since its inception in 2001, AEFH awarded $872,000 through 298 scholarships to students from over 30 universities throughout District 10. Jay's contributions extend beyond the AAF. He served on the boards of various organizations, including the Houston Food Bank and Texas Tech's University College of Media and Communications National Board. Wow. We will miss you, my friend, Jay Higgins, every day. But you know what? Your legacy lives on. Jay, we say thank you, thank you, thank you for everything that you've done. A life well lived, my friend. And wow, here's another name to add to that list of folks we've lost. Lou Congelio, writer, creative director, but so much more. For over 40 years, Lou was involved in the creation of advertising for some of the most iconic brands in America, including Coca-Cola, Exxon, Six Flags, Polar, Check Free, Scripps Clinic, and Pizza Hut. He's worked as a copywriter, an executive producer, and a creative director for some of the finest ad agencies in Houston, including McCann Erickson, WB Donor, Taylor Brown and Barnhill, and Stan and Lou. His work has won its fair share of praise and awards along the way, culminating with the coveted Silver Medal Award presented by the American Advertising Federation in recognition of his outstanding contributions to advertising. So well deserved. Truth be told, Lou Congelio is one of the most prolific and highly decorated creative talents in the Houston advertising community. Lou established himself as a leader in creating exciting, attention-getting, sales-generating, award-winning advertising that got results, and boy, did it. His client list is a veritable who's who of Fortune 500 companies. During his tenure as program director for the American Advertising Federation, Lou brought to Houston some of the most renowned names in the advertising industry, including creative legends George Lois, Sally Hogshead, Dave Schiff, Luke Sullivan, and Mike Hughes. As chairman of AAF Houston, Lou sought to unite the ad community by making the ad club more relevant and beneficial to its members. As an outgrowth mission sprang only in Houston, a division of AAF Houston formed to celebrate and promote the creative talent that lives within our city. Still great, only in Houston. Lou also served on the marketing committee for the Greater Houston Partnership and was executive director of the Just Ask Foundation. Very much engaged in new creative ventures where he was able to tap into his many years of experience and knowledge and apply them to companies and clients in need of a little assistance and a lot of results. And by the way, along the way, if you read one of those Bucky billboards along I-10 or most anywhere in Houston, Lou did that too. That is Lou Congelio. So connected to our industry, such a vital part of the vibrance and beauty of what we do here in Houston. And Lou, man, you're going to be missed by a whole bunch of folks. Thank you, my friend, for being so good at what you do and being such a beautiful person. We'll miss you. And so we move ahead with confidence, a smile, and a love for our industry. If you are a regular listener, thank you for being here. If you don't know about AAF Houston, go to aaf-houston.net and find out more. 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I'm Ray Shillins.
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2: 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Welcome to iHeartRadio Communities, a public affairs special focusing on the biggest issues impacting you this week. Here's Manny Munoz.
4: I am Manny Munoz. Thank you for tuning into iHeartRadio's Communities. It is our weekly public affairs show where we try to bring you conversations that'll help you better understand important issues or maybe just some interesting topics. Either way, I do hope you'll stick around for the next half hour. And if you have any comments, questions, or suggestions, please feel free to reach out on Instagram. My handle is at IODManny. That's at IODManny. Now, let's get on with the show. Back to school shopping is a yearly ritual, but for a lot of families right now, it's also becoming a financial burden. Let's go inside some new numbers with LendingTree's Chief Consumer Finance Analyst, Matt Schultz. Matt, I appreciate the time. Thanks for joining us.
5: Yeah, thanks for having me.
4: Your latest numbers show $858 is the number that might sound pretty manageable until Americans look at the big picture.
5: Yeah. There's no question that $858 is a lot of money. When you consider that the price of everything seems to be rising, so many people are living on a tight budget, living paycheck to paycheck. So when you're talking $800, $900+, that's significant money, no question about it.
4: How did you guys come up with that $858 number? What exactly does that signify?
5: Well, what that signifies is that we started off with data from the National Retail Federation from 2025, and then basically looked at spending in the categories of electronics, clothing, shoes, and school supplies, and then applied consumer price index data to basically extrapolate out what these costs looked like in previous years. And what we found is really interesting, which was that spending hasn't really changed much going all the way back to 2019, so before the pandemic. And part of it is because the price of electronics, so like computers and tablets and things like that, has actually fallen a little bit in that period, and it's allowing people to spend less.
4: So the back-to-school spending is almost unchanged, but because of inflation, everything is costing, what was it, 26% more, something like that?
5: Yeah. Those are really crazy numbers because most people have not gotten a 26% raise since 2019.
4: No, most people surely have not. So people aren't getting any more. They're getting actually less for a lot more.
5: Yeah. It's what we're seeing is that people are spending about the same, like we said, since 2019. And the truth is that while the cost of, you know, clothing and school supplies and shoes and things like that have gone up, people spending has roughly stayed flat. And again, some of that is that the price of electronics and the spending of electronics has fallen off a little bit. But some of that is also almost certainly that people have been more thoughtful about their spending on back to school, because they've had to be, because they're dealing with high prices in other spaces.
4: Sure. And now we're seeing the prices for those electronics, a lot of them anyway, go up because of the demand on RAM memory and things like that. A couple more minutes here with Matt Schultz. He is LendingTree's chief consumer finance analyst. You talk about the K-shaped economy. How does that show up when it comes to back to school shopping?
5: Well, we see the K-shaped economy in so much of what we talk about. But here, I think it's a situation where you have some people who are feeling good about things and don't mind spending more on back to school because they're not worried about taking on a little debt, paying a little bit of interest. But then you have the flip side with people who are really struggling and who are dialing back their spending because they really need to. And that all adds up to about flat spending, which is what we saw.
4: Are families, you think, keeping laptops, tablets, other devices so much longer because they simply can't just afford to replace them?
5: There's definitely some of that. And it's a smart thing. I mean, so much of back-to-school spending is about getting things that may, or replacing things that may still be in perfectly fine shape. So that backpack or that lunchbox or those shoes, you may not need to replace it, so it's okay.
4: Are there parts of the country that will spend a lot more than that $858 average and parts of the country that will spend less?
5: Yeah, what we found is that the places that will spend the most are places that you would expect, kind of in the Northeast and kind of coastal sort of places. But what was the most interesting was the burden that various areas of the country face, because when you're talking about maybe $100 or so difference in spending from the highest state to the lowest state, but the burden that that money creates is more significant. So in the Deep South in particular, the burden of that back-to-school spending is more significant than it is in some higher-income areas like California and Massachusetts, places like that.
4: Well, it's shocking that it's only $100 difference from the most to the least.
5: Yeah, it was an interesting finding that most places around the country are spending roughly similar, with a little bit of wiggle, on back to school, even though their incomes are significantly different.
4: How much of a difference? I know here in Florida, where I am, we have a tax-free holiday, tax-free shopping period, right, for back-to-school supplies. Yeah. I know other states have that as well. How significant can those be? Those could really lead to big savings, right?
5: Yeah, I'm in Texas, and we have that too. And it can be significant when you're talking about in Texas, you have 6 to 8% savings. And while there's no guarantee that that retailers won't bump up their prices a little bit to make up a little bit of the difference, it can still certainly be significant savings. And it's important for people to understand that those sorts of holidays can be really useful, but also just shopping around and looking at bargain bins and dollar stores and clearance racks and different places than you would normally shop. All that stuff can make a real difference.
4: Couple more minutes here with Matt Schultz. He is LendingTree's chief consumer finance analyst. Do you see people making mistakes? Can people make mistakes while trying to save money for back to school shopping that'll actually cost them?
5: Yeah. One big mistake that people can make is just going in without a plan and also relying too heavily on their credit cards, because credit cards can be a great tool, especially if you collect rewards and that sort of thing, and it can help extend your budget a little bit. But it also makes it really easy to overspend. So that's something that's really important to avoid.
4: Online shopping versus brick and mortar shopping. We do really have more resources at hand to be able to find out where we could get the best deals these days. Do you find that people, because it is mostly just regular school supplies, don't take advantage of those things and bargain shop?
5: Yeah, I definitely think that people could do more bargain shopping in almost any aspect of life. But certainly with back to school shopping, we're creatures of habit.
4: Yeah.
5: When it comes to shopping, and it's true with groceries and on down the line, we tend to go to the same places and buy the same things. But if you can break out of your routine, you can save yourself some money. It doesn't mean that you have to drive across town to save a dollar on a lunchbox. But if you take the time to shop around a little bit and be smart about that whole process, it can add up to some savings.
4: So let's close it out with your best advice for our listeners. If they still haven't finished their back to school shopping, what should they prioritize? What should they cut corners on?
5: Different for everybody. It's about understanding how much you can afford and what really matters to you most. It's going to be different for everybody down the line.
4: LendingTree.com is the website where you can go find out more information. He is Matt Schultz, LendingTree's Chief Consumer Finance Analyst. Really appreciate the time and the information. Best of luck.
5: Thank you.
4: You're listening to iHeartRadio Communities, our weekly public affairs show. I am Manny Munoz. If you have any thoughts, comments, or questions, please feel free to reach out to me on Instagram. My handle is at IODManny. That's at IODManny. As we approach the 25th anniversary of September 11th, many Americans are reflecting not just on what happened that day, but how it changed the world we live in. Scott Gibbs has written Toward the Turning, Rethinking the Meaning of 9/11, A Clash of Civilizations, and a Postmodern World, and he joins us now. Scott, thanks so much for the time.
3: Oh, thanks for having me, man. I appreciate it.
4: What pushed you to write this book and to write it now for the 25th anniversary?
3: Yeah, sure. Actually, it started as a germ of it started just after 9/11. I was, like so many of us were trying to understand what happened after the initial shock wore off. I was in graduate school at the time for getting a degree in clinical psychology, and I wrote a final paper for one of my classes about, sort of why 9/11 happened, focused on Islam and Islamism. And my professor said, Scott, this is pretty interesting. You ought to think about getting it published. So I rewrote some things and ended up submitting it to the Journal of Humanistic Psychology, went through a sort of a two-year peer review process, and ended up being published in 2005. As part of that, sort of going through that process, I realized that I was sort of uncomfortable with having focused on one side of the dynamic. Mm-hmm. Clearly there was a lot of rhetoric or information out there, Osama bin Laden and sort of the Islamist groups talking about all the things that the West had done.
4: Right.
3: And so it was clearly a dynamic there that needed to be unpacked to try to really understand what had happened and why. And so that the article then led me to expand, look at both sides, try to understand what was going on at a deeper level. And that whole process took some time. So, fast forward, here we are today.
4: what does the title Toward the Turning mean?
3: It comes in part from the philosophy of a guy named Martin Heidegger, who mm-hmm. talks about the turning. And basically, different times in history, there have been turnings of the way we see ourselves and the way we see our world.
4: Sure.
3: So for example, the Enlightenment comes up in the, you know, late 17th century, et cetera. And we go from a predominantly Christian world in the West, in particular, to what we think of today as sort of modernity, you know, focused on the individual, progress, science, et cetera. That's a completely different world than the Christian world before that, the Middle Ages and before. And so the idea is, can we do that again to some degree with, you know, a turning towards something that looks a little bit more, or that's more conducive to a global world, an interconnected world, the reality that we are connected with one another. It's sort of a systems type world, if that makes sense.
4: Sure.
3: As opposed to we are subjects, opposite objects in the world looking for control. So I don't want to go too far down the rabbit hole necessarily on this subject, but that is the turning. It's the hope that we can adjust how we see ourselves and the world toward, you know, greater harmony.
4: Right. We're speaking with Scott Gibbs. He's the author of Toward the Turning, Rethinking the Meaning of 9/11, The Clash of Civilizations, and a Postmodern World. Clash of Civilizations. When people hear that term, that phrase, what do you think they get wrong about it? What does it mean?
3: Well, it comes from a political scientist, Sammy Huntington, who wrote this back in the 90s, I believe, a book, originally a paper called The Clash of Civilizations, trying to understand what the world of international affairs was going to look like after the fall of the Soviet Union. So we had these sort of two poles, communism and liberal democracy, the United States and the Soviet Union. The Soviet Union's gone. Now we've got a world where it's sort of

0: conflict, that
1: right.
0: you know, et cetera, that nations were what determined, not civilizations. But the thing I think he got right but didn't open the door to was this idea of identity, civilizational identity he focused on, but identity itself being important across whether it's a nation or a group, and how these identities really influence group dynamics, sometimes to really bad ends.
1: You are a psychotherapist, right? And you, I guess your career was getting started when you wrote this thesis. How did that, your background and how you changed the further in your career you got, change the way you look at some of these issues that you address in the book?
0: Yeah, sure. I have a real, you know, sort of passionate interest in psychology and religious studies and philosophy, and in trying to help people heal division, in solving conflict. Mm-hmm. I have it at the sort of local level in the room with a couple, and I have it across society.
1: Right.
0: And so the two have informed each other over the years. When I'm giving these interviews or talks, I will often use examples from couples work that apply to group dynamics. Meaning, for example, a couple comes in and they're in gridlock fighting. One of them's very critical, one of them's very defensive, and around we go. We don't actually talk about what the fundamental problems are, the fundamental feelings are. And in truth, that is exactly what goes on in America, for example, between the left and the right.
1: Sure. You know,
0: different identities, different values, different ways of seeing the world. We're not negotiating those very well
1: And we're not trying to understand one another at all, because we don't speak anymore.
0: Right. And the not understanding is just keeps us locked in these, you know, vicious cycles
1: right.
0: that sometimes fire out of control, right? And people die. Charlie Kirk is a victim of, you know, this whole division that has occurred. And, violence against other politicians, et cetera. And just, you know, the gridlock that occurs around policy, et cetera. We don't problem solve. We get stuck in the rhetoric just like a couple does. And instead of like really trying to, as you say, understand what the other person's saying, express that we understand that, and then trying to talk about it and negotiate it.
1: Speaking with Scott Gibbs, he's the author of Toward the Turning, Rethinking the Meaning of 9/11, The Clash of Civilizations, and a Postmodern World. What do you mean when you talk about inherited identities? What does that mean?
0: Well, we are all, we kind of take for granted that we're American. I was raised evangelical Christian, right? That, you know, we're from the Northeast or the Midwest or whatever your identity tends to be. We were, you know, we use socialized in that, but it's inherited, meaning
1: we're born into it.
0: We're born into it. That's exactly right. And we're born into it, brought up in it, and we take it for granted. And that's just the way things are. And if we were born in a different time or in a different place, we'd have a different identity.
1: Believe in a different God. We'd have different culture, all of those things. So how does that tie into 9/11?
0: First of all, that identity has a huge influence on what we do,
1: mm-hmm.
0: who we elect, what our behaviors are, what our policies are, both in the Islamic world and here. When our identities, when we feel threatened, usually in some way, our identities harden. They narrow down. They become more rigid and dogmatic. They become dichotomous. They amplify in their sort of feeling, right? We dehumanize people. That's fundamentalism. That's, you know, down a path or a recipe for disaster, particularly if we got a group mass movement, right?
1: Right.
0: Then you're headed toward genocide, apartheid, war, right? The fury of war, or fervor. And so it's that identity that not only causes some, you know, influences our behaviors, but that is the risk that in hardening of something much worse happening, if that makes sense.
1: I guess the point is that extremism, regardless what it's over, is the problem, right?
0: Yes, and I guess the deeper problem is

0: Extremism meaning, you know, we see it in little ways, like, as you say, we don't understand, we're not listening, we're mm-hmm. closed off. I mean, right. that's on a continuum of extremism. We're not listening, we're not being open and fluid, right? And so fundamentalism, extremism is the overt challenge, but we have to like look at where that comes from and try to mitigate that risk before it sort of takes on a life of its own. And we can try to do practical things to minimize extremism. But for me, the fundamental sort of possibility is to have a different understanding of who we are, which is to say something along the lines of, you know, we understand as we're being socialized into an identity that part of that identity acknowledges that it's that,
1: right.
0: Which is to say it's one of many that it could be. It's not the truth of the way things are. There are other ways of seeing the world, and we can hold our identity loosely. It's not so important to our self-esteem, to our sense of control or safety in the world, that it sort of has a risk of overpowering us. And the more, the better understanding we have around that, the less risk there is of it spiraling into fundamentalism.
1: Right. This isn't a political book, right? It's not meant to be divisive. This focuses more on the psychology of 9/11, what happened and why, over the politics of it, right?
0: Yes. In fact, I do my best to, I think I say in there, I'm an equal opportunity critic. I mean, I would like to, I look at both sides of the issue. I'm not trying to, pick a side,
1: right.
0: So to speak. Some people don't like that at all.
1: Sure.
0: I don't feel like I can do my job if I pick a side and try to, you know, help us better understand what's going on here so we can transcend it. So, no, it's not meant to be political at all, though I will say I do touch on a number of different identities, you know, religious identities, national identities, and when people see themselves in that, they tend not to like what I have to say because I'm pushing on things that they hold as given. And it sort of can feel like an attack on me and
1: right.
0: mine,
1: sure.
0: so to speak.
1: I would imagine people from different backgrounds will respond differently, kind of like you were talking about the inherited identities. This book will be viewed differently by people of different identities. Speaking with Scott Gibbs, author of Toward the Turning, Rethinking the Making of 9/11, The Clash of Civilizations, and a Postmodern World, 25 years removed. What is it about the 9/11 story that you think maybe has been most forgotten over time?
0: There was a moment right afterward when we in the West and in large swaths of the world and the Muslim world too, I think. I mean, that's more complicated, but that was united in just a sense of little shock and sadness, and that we were unified in that, in the sense of we don't want the world to be this way,
1: mm-hmm.
0: right? That gave way to us and them. You know, you're with us or you're against us. The March of Freedom, some of the Bush language, et cetera. And, you know, that led on a cascade to where we are today, in some degree, at least a strain of it. And, you know, that we can be united, maybe, around this, and that we don't want this kind of a world.
1: Maybe it was the last time that we all felt like we were all in this together. We're all Americans. Didn't matter if you were black or white, if you were a liberal or a conservative, didn't matter what your religion was. We all felt like we were in it together. And I don't think we've had another time in the last 25 years where it felt that way.
0: Yeah, no, I agree 100%. I mean, I'm, you know, this, I don't know if this is my politics exactly, but it is my sensibility, which is I'm longing for, hoping for someone who leads in a way that calls on the better part of ourselves.
1: Sure.
0: an inspiration toward real unity. I mean, I kind of, it's a little bit challenging for me. I don't know if I roll my eyes, but I am bothered by so many people saying we're so divided, you know, we just need to get together and then turn around and do these things divisive.
1: Right.
0: And you know, politicians in particular are, you know, because they are trying to divide and consolidate power,
1: yeah,
0: you know, at some way they don't have an interest in, you know, unity.
1: Well, it suits them more to keep us divided. No, that's the way we're more active politically.
0: Yes.
1: Is this a book of hope?
0: Yes, I like to think so. I mean, I'm pretty skeptical that the challenges we're in right now are going to change anytime soon, but I'm hopeful about humanity, I guess, was what I would say.
1: Sure.
0: That we will understand some of these things eventually and come to grips with them and, you know, eventually reach a better place. So, I think it is. Go ahead.
1: Yeah, we will persevere, right? I guess is what I'm getting from you. I guess last but not least, there's a lot of younger readers who were not alive or old enough to remember really 9/11 clearly. What do you hope they would learn from it reading your book?
0: Yeah, I mean, I guess it's in that regard, all they really know is sort of the division they've been a part of today. I mean, one thing I like the place we were just at, the hope, you know, and that we can be united. But I would say to be really thoughtful about their participation in the division.
1: Mm-hmm.
0: Young people in particular tend to be really passionate, and it's really fantastic about the change and the transformation. But in part, there can be not a listening that doesn't occur
1: right. In
0: that as well, and makes them dogmatic and uncompromising themselves. They think they are acting against fundamentalism when in reality, they are on a slippery slope headed in that direction.
1: Exacerbating it, yeah.
0: And so, you know, maybe if we're connecting it loosely to the sort of events, the shock that occurred that, you know, had some sense of unity, that you know, we all just sort of look in the mirror and say, how are we participating in the division?
1: Mm.
0: And maybe ask ourselves, are we really committed to trying to unify things, if that makes sense?
1: Yeah, we should look, each one of us should look at ourselves in the mirror, right? Scott Gibbs, author of Toward the Turning, Rethinking the Meaning of 9/11, The Clash of Civilizations, and A Postmodern World, certainly a book that will get you thinking about how you feel. Scott, best of luck with it. I really appreciate the time today.
0: Oh, thanks, man. I appreciate it.
1: I am Manny Munoz. I appreciate you listening to iHeartRadio's Communities this week. As always, if you have any questions, comments, or suggestions, reach out to me on Instagram. My handle is @IODManny. That's @IODManny. And that'll do it for another edition of iHeartRadio's Communities. I'm Manny Munoz. Until next time.
2: 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Here's Manny Munoz.
1: I am Manny Munoz. Thank you for tuning in to iHeartRadio's Communities. It is our weekly public affairs show where we try to bring you conversations that'll help you better understand important issues or maybe just some interesting topics. Either way, I do hope you'll stick around for the next half hour. And if you have any comments, questions, or suggestions, please feel free to reach out on Instagram. My handle is @IODManny. That's @IODManny. Now, let's get on with the show. Back to school shopping is a yearly ritual, but for a lot of families right now, it's also becoming a financial burden. Let's go inside some new numbers with LendingTree's Chief Consumer Finance Analyst, Matt Schultz. Matt, I appreciate the time. Thanks for joining us.
3: Yeah, thanks for having me.
1: Your latest numbers show $858 is the number that might sound pretty manageable until Americans look at the big picture.
0: Yeah, yeah. There's no question that $858 is a lot of money. When you consider that the price of everything seems to be rising, so many people are living on a tight budget, living paycheck to paycheck. So when you're talking $800, $900+, that's significant money, no question about it.
1: How did you guys come up with that $858 number? What exactly does that signify?
0: Well, what that signifies is that we started off with data from the National Retail Federation from 2025, and then basically looked at spending in the categories of electronics, clothing, shoes, and school supplies, and then applied consumer price index data to basically extrapolate out what these costs looked like in previous years. And what we found is really interesting, which was that spending hasn't really changed much going all the way back to 2019, so before the pandemic. And part of it is because the price of electronics, so like computers and tablets and things like that, has actually fallen a little bit in that period, and it's allowing people to spend less.
1: So the back to school spending is almost unchanged, but because of inflation, everything is costing, what was it, 26% more, something like that?
0: Yeah, yeah, those are really crazy numbers, because most people have not gotten a 26% raise since 2019.
1: No, most people surely have not. So people aren't getting any more. They're getting actually less for a lot more.
0: Yeah, yeah. It's what we're seeing is that people are spending about the same, like we said, since 2019. And the truth is that while the cost of, you know, clothing and school supplies and shoes and things like that have gone up, people spending has roughly stayed flat. And again, some of that is that the price of electronics and the spending of electronics has fallen off a little bit. But some of that is also almost certainly that people have been more thoughtful about their spending on back to school, because they've had to be, because they're dealing with high prices in other spaces.
1: Sure. And now we're seeing the prices for those electronics, a lot of them anyway, go up because of the demand on RAM memory and things like that. A couple more minutes here. Sure. With Matt Schultz. He is LendingTree's chief consumer finance analyst. You talk about the K-shaped economy. How does that show up when it comes to back to school shopping?
0: Well, we see the K-shaped economy in so much of what we talk about. But here, I think it's a situation where you have some people who are feeling good about things and don't mind spending more on back to school because they're not worried about taking on a little debt, paying a little bit of interest. But then you have the flip side with people who are really struggling and who are dialing back their spending because they really need to. And that all adds up to about flat spending, which is what we saw.
1: Are families, you think, keeping laptops, tablets, other devices so much longer because they simply can't just afford to replace them?
0: There's definitely some of that. And it's a smart thing. I mean, so much of back to school spending is about getting things that may, or replacing things that may still be in perfectly fine shape. So that backpack or that lunchbox or those shoes, you may not need to replace it. So it's okay.
1: Are there parts of the country that will spend a lot more than that $858 average and parts of the country that'll spend less?
0: Yeah. What we found is that the places that will spend the most
3: are places that you would expect, kind of in the Northeast and kind of coastal sort of places. But what was the most interesting was the burden that various areas of the country face, because you're talking about maybe $100 or so difference in spending from the highest state to the lowest state. But the burden that that money creates is more significant. So in the Deep South in particular, the burden of that back to school spending is more significant than it is in some higher income areas like California and Massachusetts, places like that.
1: Well, it's shocking that it's only $100 difference from the most to the least.
3: Yeah, it was an interesting finding that most places around the country are spending roughly similar with a little bit of wiggle,
1: right,
3: on back to school, even though their incomes are significantly different.
1: How much of a difference? I know here in Florida, where I am, we have a tax-free holiday, tax-free shopping period, right, for back-to-school supplies. Yeah. I know other states have that as well. How significant can those be? Those could really lead to big savings, right?
3: Yeah, I'm in Texas, and we have that too. And it can be significant when you're talking about in Texas, you have 6 to 8% savings, and while there's no guarantee that that retailers won't bump up their prices a little bit to make up a little bit of the difference, it can still certainly be significant savings. And it's important for people to understand that those sorts of holidays can be really useful, but also just shopping around and looking at bargain bins and dollar stores and clearance racks and different places than you would normally shop. All that stuff can make a real difference. A
1: couple more minutes here with Matt Schultz. He is LendingTree's chief consumer finance analyst. Do you see people making mistakes? Can people make mistakes while trying to save money for back to school shopping that'll actually cost them?
3: Yeah. One big mistake that people can make is just going in without a plan and also relying too heavily on their credit cards. Because credit cards can be a great tool, especially if you collect rewards and that sort of thing, and it can help extend your budget a little bit. But it also makes it really easy to overspend. So that's something that's really important to avoid.
1: Online shopping versus, brick and mortar shopping. We do really have more resources at hand to be able to find out where we could get the best deals these days. Do you find that people, because it is, mostly just regular school supplies, don't take advantage of those things and bargain shop?
3: Yeah, I definitely think that people could do more bargain shopping in almost any aspect of life. But certainly with back to school shopping, we're creatures of habit.
1: Yeah.
3: When it comes to shopping, and it's true with groceries and on down the line, we tend to go to the same places and buy the same things. But if you can break out of your routine, you can save yourself some money. It doesn't mean that you have to drive across town to save a dollar on a lunchbox. But if you take the time to shop around a little bit and be smart about that whole process, it can add up to some savings.
1: So let's close it out with your best advice for our listeners. If they still haven't finished their back to school shopping, what should they prioritize? What should they cut corners on?
3: Different for everybody. It's about understanding how much you can afford and what really matters to you most. It's going to be different for everybody down the line.
1: LendingTree.com is the website where you could go find out more information. He is Matt Schultz, LendingTree's chief consumer finance analyst. Really appreciate the time and the information. Best of luck.
3: Thank you.
1: You're listening to iHeartRadio Communities, our weekly public affairs show. I am Manny Munoz. If you have any thoughts, comments, or questions, please feel free to reach out to me on Instagram. My handle is at IODManny. That's at IODManny. As we approach the 25th anniversary of September 11th, many Americans are reflecting not just on what happened that day, but how it changed the world we live in. Scott Gibbs has written Toward the Turning, Rethinking the Meaning of 9/11, A Clash of Civilizations, and a Postmodern World, and he joins us now. Scott, thanks so much for the time.
0: Well, thanks for having me, man. I appreciate it.
1: What pushed you to write this book and to write it now for the 25th anniversary?
0: Yeah, sure. Actually, the germ of it started just after 9/11. I was, like so many of us were trying to understand what happened after the initial shock wore off. I was in graduate school at the time for getting a degree in clinical psychology, and I wrote a final paper for one of my classes about, sort of why 9/11 happened, focused on Islam and Islamism. And my professor said, Scott, this is pretty interesting. You ought to think about getting it published. So I rewrote some things and ended up submitting it to the Journal of Humanistic Psychology, went through a sort of a two-year peer review process, and ended up being published in 2005. Part of that, sort of going through that process, I realized that I was sort of uncomfortable with having focused on one side of the dynamic. Mm-hmm. Clearly there was a lot of rhetoric or information out there, Osama bin Laden and sort of the Islamist groups talking about all the things that the West had done.
1: Right.
0: And so it was clearly a dynamic there that needed to be unpacked to try to really understand what had happened and why. And so that the article then led me to expand, look at both sides, try to understand what was going on at a deeper level. And that whole process took some time. So, fast forward, here we are today.
1: what does the title Toward the Turning mean?
0: It comes in part from the philosophy of a guy named Martin Heidegger, who mm-hmm. talks about the turning. And basically, different times in history, there have been turnings of the way we see ourselves and the way we see our world.
1: Sure.
0: So for example, the Enlightenment comes up in the late 17th century, etc. And we go from a predominantly Christian world in the West in particular to what we think of today as sort of modernity, focused on the individual, progress, science, etc. That's a completely different world than the Christian world before that, mm-hmm. The Middle Ages and before. And so the idea is, can we do that again to some degree with, a turning towards something that looks a little bit more, or that's more conducive to a global world, an interconnected world, the reality that we are connected with one another. It's sort of a systems
1: right.
0: Type world, if that makes sense.
1: Sure.
0: As opposed to we are subjects, opposite objects in the world looking for control. So I don't want to go too far down the rabbit hole necessarily on this subject, but that is the turning. It's the hope that we can adjust how we see ourselves and the world toward, greater harmony.
1: Right. We're speaking with Scott Gibbs. He's the author of Toward the Turning, Rethinking the Meaning of 9/11, The Clash of Civilizations, and a Postmodern World. Clash of Civilizations. When people hear that term, that phrase, what do you think they get wrong about it? What does it mean?
0: Well, it comes from political scientist Sammy Huntington, who wrote this back in the 90s, I believe, a book, originally a paper called The Clash of Civilizations, trying to understand what the world of international affairs was going to look like after the fall of the Soviet Union. So we had these sort of two poles, communism and liberal democracy, the United States and the Soviet Union. The Soviet Union's gone. Now we've got a world where it's sort of a unipolar world. And he was trying to understand, what's the nature of conflict going to look like now?
1: Mm-hmm.
0: And his thesis was that there were different blocks, civilizational blocks, that were going to have conflict around the edges, meaning where they connected. And I think he's got some of that right, which is we see a place like Ukraine, for example, where they are half in the West, sort of Russia wants them, you know, back in the fold. And it's this fault line where there's conflict. Israel is a little bit the same. So there was a lot of pushback against that thesis. People didn't like the fact that he used clash, that it was inevitable, that we were just going to have conflict, that
1: right.
0: You know, et cetera, that nations were what determined, not civilizations. But the thing I think he got right but didn't open the door to was this idea of identity, civilizational identity he focused on, but identity itself being important across whether it's a nation or a group, and how these identities really influence group dynamics, sometimes to really bad ends.
1: You are a psychotherapist, right? And you, I guess your career was getting started when you wrote this thesis. How did that, your background and how you changed the further in your career you got, change the way you look at some of these issues that you address in the book?
0: Yeah, sure. I have a real, you know, sort of passionate interest in psychology and religious studies and philosophy, and in trying to help people heal division, in solving conflict. Mm-hmm. I have it at the sort of local level in the room with a couple, and I have it across society.
1: Right.
0: And so the two have informed each other over the years. You know, I will, when I'm, you know, sort of giving these interviews or talks, I will often use examples from couples work that apply to group dynamics. Meaning, for example, a couple comes in and they're, you know, locked, they're in gridlock fighting. One of them's very critical, one of them's very defensive, and around we go. We don't actually talk about what the fundamental problems are, the fundamental feelings are. And in truth, that is exactly what goes on in America, for example, between the left and the right.
1: Sure. You know,
0: different identities, different values, different ways of seeing the world. We're not negotiating those very well
1: and
0: at
1: we're
0: all.
1: And we're not trying to understand one another at all because we don't speak anymore.
0: Right. And the not understanding is just keeps us locked in these, you know, vicious cycles.
1: Right.
0: That sometimes fire out of control, right? And people die. Charlie Kirk is a victim of, you know, this whole division that has occurred. And, you know, other, you know, violence against other politicians, et cetera. And just, you know, the gridlock that occurs around policy, et cetera. We don't problem solve. We get stuck in the rhetoric just like a couple does. And instead of like really trying to, as you say, understand what the other person's saying, express that we understand that, and then trying to talk about it and negotiate it.
1: Speaking with Scott Gibbs, he's the author of Toward the Turning, Rethinking the Meaning of 9/11, The Clash of Civilizations, and a Postmodern World. What do you mean when you talk about inherited identities? What does that mean?
0: Well, we are all, we kind of take for granted that we're American. I was raised evangelical Christian, right? That, you know, we're from the Northeast or the Midwest or whatever your identity tends to be. We were, you know, we use socialized in that, but it's inherited, meaning
1: we're born into it.
0: We're born into it. That's exactly right. And we're born into it, brought up in it, and we take it for granted. And that's just the way things are. And if we were born in a different time or in a different place, we'd have a different identity.
1: Believe in a different God. We'd have different culture, all of those things. So how does that tie into 9/11?
0: First of all, that identity has a huge influence on what we do,
1: mm-hmm.
0: who we elect, what our behaviors are, what our policies are, both in the Islamic world and here. When our identities, when we feel threatened, usually in some way, our identities, they narrow down, they become more rigid and dogmatic, they become dichotomous, they amplify in their sort of feeling, right? We dehumanize people. That's fundamentalism. that's, you know, down a path for a recipe for disaster, particularly if we get a group mass movement, right? Then you're headed toward genocide, apartheid, war, right? The fury of war, or fervor. And so it's that identity that not only causes some, you know, influences our behaviors, but that is the risk that in hardening of something much worse happening, if that makes sense.
1: I guess that the point is that extremism, regardless what it's over, is the problem, right?
0: Yes, and I guess the deeper problem is extremism, meaning, you know, we see it in little ways, like, as you say, we don't understand. We're not listening. We're closed off. I mean, that's just on a continuum of extremism. We're not listening. We're not being open and fluid, right? And so fundamentalism, extremism is the overt challenge. But we have to, like, look at where that comes from and try to mitigate that risk before it sort of takes on a life of its own. And we can try to do practical things to minimize extremism. But for me, the fundamental sort of possibility is to have a different understanding of who we are, which is to say something along the lines of, you know, we understand as we're being socialized into an identity that part of that identity acknowledges that it's that,
1: right?
0: Which is to say it's one of many that it could be. It's not the truth of the way things are. There are other ways of seeing the world, and we can hold our identity loosely. It's not so important to our self-esteem, to our sense of control or safety in the world, that it sort of has a risk of overpowering us. And the more, the better understanding we have around that, the less risk there is of it spiraling into fundamentalism.
1: Right. This isn't a political book, right? It's not meant to be divisive. This focuses more on the psychology of 9/11, what happened and why, over the politics of it, right?
0: Yes. In fact, I do my best to, I think I say in there, I'm an equal opportunity critic. I mean, I would like to, I look at both sides of the issue. I'm not trying to, you know, pick a side, so to speak. Some people don't like that at all.
1: Sure.
0: I don't feel like I can do my job if I pick a side and try to, you know, help us better understand what's going on here so we can transcend it. So, no, it's not meant to be political at all, though I will say people who's, I do touch on a number of different identities, you know, religious identities, national identities, and when people see themselves in that, they tend not to like what I have to say because I'm pushing on things that they hold as given. And it sort of can feel like an attack on me and mine,
1: sure,
0: so to speak.
1: I would imagine people from different backgrounds will respond differently, kind of like you were talking about the inherited identities. This book will be viewed differently by people of different identities. Speaking with Scott Gibbs, author of Toward the Turning, Rethinking the Making of 9/11, The Clash of Civilizations, and A Postmodern World, 25 years removed. What is it about the 9/11 story that you think maybe has been most forgotten over time?
0: There was a moment right afterward when we in the West and in large swaths of the world and in the Muslim world too, I think. I mean, that, you know, that's more complicated, but that was united in just a sense of shock and sadness, and that we were unified in that, in the sense of we don't want the world to be this way, right? That gave way to us and them. You know, you're with us or you're against us. You know, the March of Freedom, some of the Bush language, et cetera. And, you know, that led on a cascade to where we are today, to in some degree, at least a strain of it. And, you know, that we can be united, maybe, around this, and that we don't want this kind of a world.
1: Maybe it was the last time that we all felt like we were all in this together. We're all Americans. Didn't matter if you were black or white, if you were a liberal or a conservative, didn't matter what your religion was. We all felt like we were in it together. And I don't think we've had another time in the last 25 years where it felt that way.
0: Yeah, no, I agree 100%. I mean, I'm you know, this, I don't know if this is my politics exactly, but it is my sensibility, which is I'm longing for, hoping for someone who leads in a way that calls on the better part of ourselves.
1: Sure.
0: In inspiration toward real unity. I mean, I kind of, it's a little bit challenging for me. I don't know if I roll my eyes, but I am bothered by so many people saying we're so divided, you know, we just need to get together and then turn around and do these things
1: divisive. Right.
0: And you know, politicians in particular are, you know, because they are trying to divide and consolidate power, you know, in some way they don't have an interest in, you know, unity.
1: Well, it suits them more to keep us divided. No, that's the way we're more active politically.
0: Yes.
1: Is this a book of hope?
0: Yes, I like to think so. I mean, I'm pretty skeptical that the challenges we're in right now are going to change anytime soon. But I'm hopeful about humanity, I guess, was what I would say.
1: Sure.
0: That we will understand some of these things eventually and come to grips with them and, you know, eventually reach a better place. So, I think it is. Go ahead.
1: Yeah, we will persevere, right? I guess is what I'm getting from you. I guess last but not least, there's a lot of younger readers who were not alive or old enough to remember really 9/11 clearly. What do you hope they would learn from it reading your book?
0: I mean, I guess it's in that regard, all they really know is sort of the division they've been a part of today. I mean one thing I like the place we were just at, the hope, you know, and that we can be united. But I would say to be really thoughtful about their participation in the division.
1: Mm-hmm.
0: Young people in particular tend to be really passionate, and it's really fantastic about the change and the transformation. But in part, there can be not a listening that doesn't occur in that as well, and makes them dogmatic and uncompromising themselves. They think they are acting against fundamentalism when in reality they are on a slippery slope headed in that direction.
1: Exacerbating it, yeah.
0: And so, you know, maybe if we're connecting it loosely to the sort of events, the shock that occurred that, you know, had some sense of unity, that you know, we all just sort of look in the mirror and say, how are we participating in the division?
1: Mm.
0: And maybe ask ourselves, are we really committed to, like, to trying to unify things, if that makes sense?
1: Yeah, we should look, each one of us should look at ourselves in the mirror, right? Scott Gibbs, author of Toward the Turning, Rethinking the Meaning of 9/11, The Clash of Civilizations, and A Postmodern World, certainly a book that will get you thinking about how you feel. Scott, best of luck with it. I really appreciate the time today.
0: Oh, thanks, man. I appreciate it.
1: I am Manny Munoz. I appreciate you listening to iHeartRadio's Communities this week. As always, if you have any questions, comments, or suggestions, reach out to me on Instagram. My handle is at IODManny. That's at IODManny. And that'll do it for another edition of
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4: Hurricane. Hurricane Lala is pounding Hawaii with torrential rain and dangerous winds. I'm Ann Carrick, Fox News. The storm is far from finished despite narrowly missing direct landfall. Experts predict the worst yet to come, with some areas continuing to face power outages. Fox weather meteorologist Katie Byrne in Honolulu.
5: Hawaii Governor Josh Green is confirming that one person has died in a storm-related car accident over in the South Point area of the Big Island. One spot right outside of Hilo on the Big Island has already picked up more than 3 feet of rain, and lots of the hotels around here are preparing for the possibility of outages. They have flashlights ready for guests just in case, but we know already more than 100,000 customers have lost power in Hawaii. Most of those outages, of course, are over on the Big Island, where roughly 70% of customers who live there are without power and going into the overnight in the dark completely.
4: Those destructive hurricane force winds responsible for that 70% power outage on the Big Island. At least 5 people died as severe storms, heavy rain, and flooding hit Indiana. First responders rushing to rescue people from rising waters. Indianapolis Mayor Joe Hogsett.
6: I could not have imagined that we would ever see this flooding at a 30-year level, let alone beyond.
4: Hogsett is urging residents along the White River to evacuate. At least 95 people and 45 pets were rescued Saturday as floodwaters rose along the river in Indianapolis. A 19-year-old is under arrest after a shooting at Virginia State University early Saturday. 5 people were wounded. Officers found Cameron Harris of Henrico, Virginia, hiding inside a dorm room closet. Police say Harris is not a student at the university. 5 people ages 17 to 23 suffered gunshot wounds, one critically injured. The shooting happened outside campus dorms just after 1:30 Saturday morning. 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
13: That sound you just heard, or really, that sound you just stopped hearing, that is your house going dark. Not on the news, not somewhere else. Your kitchen, 2 in the morning. I'm Brad Shelgren. This is America's Energy Crisis.
14: This year, the American Society of Civil Engineers graded America's energy infrastructure a D+. Not failing, barely passing. The system that runs your refrigerator, your heat, your air conditioning, the machine that helps somebody in your house breathe at night, the people whose job it is to grade that system are telling you out loud that it's being held together.
13: And I'll say this now so you hear it from me. I'm paid by Generator Partners to host this program. I spent 19 years in television news, WTSP in Tampa, WZVN in Fort Myers, WOIO in Cleveland, and great stations in between. 19 years of standing in newsrooms, watching it all come across the monitors. Hurricanes on the Gulf, blizzards off Lake Erie, tornadoes through the Ohio Valley. I saw it all, and I saw what it did to those towns after the cameras left. And you hear the same thing every time. Nobody ever says, I wish somebody had warned me. They knew. What they say is, I kept meaning to do something about it. Here's what's changed. It used to be that the only thing that took your power out was weather. That's not true anymore.
14: The FBI and the NSA have confirmed on the record that foreign actors have been sitting inside American utility networks, not stealing, positioning, learning the systems, mapping the controls, so that on some future day, they could turn things off. In one incident, a small drone was flown into an electrical substation and dropped across the equipment to short it out. No hacker, no malware. A machine you can buy retail, and a substation with a chain link fence around it.
13: Storms, attacks, a grid older than most of the people listening to me. 3 different problems, 1 identical result at your house. Picture it. 3 in the morning, something wakes you. Not a noise, the absence of one. The air conditioning isn't running, the fan you sleep with has stopped, that hum you've never once noticed in your life is gone, and somehow, that's the thing that wakes you. You reach for your phone, 1 bar or none. The screen is the brightest thing in your house, and then you hear the one thing. The CPAP has stopped. The machine has run quietly beside your bed ever since the day the doctor said you needed it. And now, it's silent. It's 3 in the morning, and you're on your own.
14: The first night, the kids think it's an adventure. Flashlights, board games, everybody laughs. By day 2, the house is 88 degrees and climbing. The food has gone from cold to cool to a decision you have to make. The freezer is water. Somebody's insulin was in there. By day 3, it isn't an adventure.
13: Here's the bottom line. It's that nobody can tell you if it's 4 more hours or 4 more days. You can't plan. You can't decide whether to leave or just wait. I've stood in those neighborhoods after the trucks leave and the cameras go home. The dark stays, the heat stays, the not knowing stays longest. So the question isn't whether the power goes out, it's going out. The question is what happens in your house when it does. Here's the bottom line, and I want to be clearer than anybody has ever been with you about this, because there are 3 completely different things people mean when they say the word generator. 1, a portable you set up yourself, you buy it, you store it, you drag it out in the storm, you pull the cord, you run extension cords through a door that won't quite close. 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The power is out, you drive to the hardware store, and you buy a portable generator. I'm not going to call that stupid. It's reasonable. It's just not the thing people think it is. Let me let you hear one. That's the machine, about the size of a large cooler, two wheels, 120 pounds of steel, you drag out of the garage in the middle of a storm. Here's what that sound doesn't tell you.
14: It doesn't start by itself. Somebody has to be home, awake, and physically able to go outside in the weather and pull that cord. Power goes out while you're at work, while you're asleep, while you're four states away. Nothing happens. It sits there. It runs on gasoline. Every 5 or 6 hours, somebody goes back out in the dark, in the rain, with a 5-gallon can. And when that can is empty, you drive to a gas station. And the gas station runs on electricity too. The pumps don't work either. It powers a few things through extension cords running under a door that won't quite close, so the rain comes in with them. Not a better version of the same thing. A completely different thing.
13: And then there's the part nobody warns you about. Carbon monoxide. 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No cords, no rain coming under the door. 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It's still gasoline, you still start it yourself, but it's wired into your house like it belongs there, because it does. No money down, $99 a month. And then there's the top of the ladder.
0: Hear that gap? Count it. 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That's the entire event. 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It reports to your phone. 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

0: 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Now I want you to meet somebody, because this company didn't come out of a boardroom, it came out of a garage.
1: Ken Goodrich's father was a master mechanic. He could fix anything that came through the door. But what young Ken loved more than anything in that shop were the generators. That puff of smoke, that roaring engine making power out of nothing but fuel and know-how. To a kid, that was the coolest thing that had ever happened. And his dad taught him something in that shop Ken has never let go of. The machine and the mechanic work together. You take care of your generator, and your generator takes care of you. Then he said the thing that became the whole idea.
0: A master mechanic can sleep when the wind blows.
1: Ken asked what that meant. His father said, it means a master mechanic has already done the work before anybody needed him to. And that night, when the storm came and the wind came up and the rain hit the glass, his father slept all the way through it because he'd done things the right way instead of the easy way. And he trusted his own work.
0: There's more to that story, including a school teacher who gave that kid an F and changed his life. I'll come back to that before we're done. But sleep when the wind blows. That's what this program is actually selling. Not a machine, a night's sleep.

0: But don't take it from me. Take it from the people who lived it, like Timothy here in Florida.
1: Hurricane Irma, I believe I lost power for about 3 to 5 days. I did have a portable generator and 5 gallon containers of gas. At that time, I was like, I just can't keep doing this. What I don't have to do anymore is think about, you know, the gas cans, going to, you know, the stores and, you know, trying to get supplies for inside the house. And the peace of mind, there is no cost.
0: Then there's Larry and Tanya.
2: Well, we have both been through severe storms, Ivan and Katrina and plate stuff like that. And I think the biggest thing is it's just a good peace of mind to know that we have a backup generator just in case. An example given, a couple of weeks ago, we had a power failure for about a half an hour. The neighbors had a power failure, but we didn't.
0: Finally, Karen, whose home is now the point of safety.
3: This is for peace of mind. And what's so great about having this generator put in is across the street is my stepson. Around the corner is 2 grandchildren, and I have 3 great-grandchildren around the corner. So what's happened is by putting this generator in, I have become the safe house. So if something happens, they all can come here. It's a good thing all the way around. This is not just for me. It's for me, but it's for my entire family.
0: That last one is what I hear most. We became the house everybody came to. Neighbors charging phones on your porch. Somebody's grandmother asleep on your couch where it's cool. 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

0: 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I didn't want you taking any of this from me, so I went and sat down with the people who do this for a living, and I started at the top. I sat down with Brad Reinhardt, who runs the National Hurricane Center down in Miami, and I want to be clear, he is speaking for himself, not for the agency. If you could speak upon it, how serious can extended power outages become after a hurricane?
1: Extremely serious, and there's a lot of active work ongoing that's really uncovered the magnitude of fatalities and suffering that occur as a result of these prolonged power outages. I mean, I'll give you an example that you're probably familiar with and your listeners: Hurricane Beryl back in 2024 in Texas, and it struck the Upper Texas coast as a Category 1 hurricane. Not only did you have significant damage and some fatalities from the storm itself, but there were 14 people that died after the fact. I think it serves as an important reminder for homeowners, anyone living in an area threatened by hurricanes, that every storm is different and that they're multi-hazard events. They produce damaging winds. They can produce storm surge, heavy rainfall and inland flooding, tornadoes, rip currents. I mean, you just go down the list. There's so many different things, and every storm is different. So it's important for people to understand and listen to the information that we put out and from other reputable weather sources to understand what the particular risks for a storm threatening your area are.
0: The man who runs the National Hurricane Center, and what he described isn't a prediction, it's a description of what's already happening.
2: 27 separate billion-dollar weather disasters in a single year. More than $180 billion in damage. Texas froze, and the grid nearly went with it. Helene came through the Carolinas and took power out for weeks. Not in some remote hollow, in towns with hospitals in them.
0: And I asked three-time Emmy Award-winning meteorologist John Patrick, who has forecasted Southwest Florida for decades, the simplest question I could think of. JP, it's not if the power goes off, it's when. You know that. You've lived it for so long.
3: We had, if memory serves me right, we had over 1 million households without power with Hurricane Ian coming through. And that was mostly in Lee County. The importance of having a generator and the importance of knowing how to use that generator, use it outside. Do not put it even in your garage because you've got the carbon monoxide that can build up. But having a generator on hand, that was a lesson that I, I'm a meteorologist, and Hurricane Irma, my power was out for 6 days. I did not have a generator, and that was horrible. So I now have a generator, and so I'm prepared if that ever happens again. I think as piece by piece as the power grid gets rebuilt, hopefully power outages will not be as prolonged or as widespread as they have been in the past, but that's going to take a very long time. So a piece of advice for me is to have a generator on hand.
0: So you heard it from the experts. Every one of those families had warnings, days of it sometimes. And the warning doesn't matter because by the time it comes, the stores are empty and the installers are booked into next season. The only thing that helps is what you did before. So who comes to your house? Because this isn't one company in one city. Suncoast Power Solution out of Tampa, covering Florida. Up in the Carolinas, it's Never Dark Carolinas. In Texas, it's A&A GenPro of Houston. Three companies, one standard, each licensed in its own state. And here's what comes with the machine, which matters more than most people realize.
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0: 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Your advisor will tell you exactly what's available at your address, and sometimes the honest answer is nothing at all. It varies that much. And it isn't just the professionals. We have real people talking about real problems with real solutions. Like this mom in the Carolinas who admits she was caught off guard.
4: So last year, the power went out here in Matthews, North Carolina, and I was not prepared. I had just moved from New York City, and I didn't think outages, especially hurricanes, were a big deal until everything shut off. I had no lights, I had no Wi-Fi, no phone, the kids. It was honestly stressful. So this year, I decided to be prepared and proactive and reach out to NeverDark to get a home backup power assessment. I just didn't want to be in that situation again.
0: And then there was this mom in Texas.
5: Remembers that huge Texas storm in like 2021 where there was no power for days? Houston, with three kids, including a newborn, couldn't find a generator anywhere. No heat, no light. My babies were cold. Food was going bad. And I felt completely unprepared and scared. That feeling, I never want to feel it again.
0: I want to talk to one specific person listening right now. 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If you're just joining us, I'm Brad Shelgren. This is America's Energy Crisis, and I'm going to spend the next half hour on something most people don't think about until the exact moment it's too late to do anything about it. Here's where we are.
2: This year, the American Society of Civil Engineers graded America's energy infrastructure a D+. Not failing. Barely passing. The system that runs your refrigerator, your heat, your air conditioning, the machine that helps somebody in your house breathe at night, the people whose job it is to grade that system are telling you out loud that it's being held together. The FBI and the NSA have confirmed on the record that foreign actors have been sitting inside American utility networks, not stealing. Positioning, learning the systems, mapping the controls, so that on some future day, they could turn things off. In one incident, a small drone was flown into an electrical substation and dropped across the equipment to short it out. No hacker, no malware. A machine you can buy retail and a substation with a chain link fence around it.
0: Weather, attacks, age, three different problems, and your house can't tell the difference between them. The lights go off the same way every time. And here's the thing that got me. Every hospital in America has backup power. Every airport, every data center, every fire station. Nobody argues about that. We decided a long time ago that those places are too important to go dark. So ask yourself, why isn't your house on that list? Because there's somebody under your roof who matters as much as anything in that building. And it's getting harder, not easier. A single large data center can draw as much electricity as 80,000 homes. They're going up as fast as the concrete can be poured. Nobody's building a second grid to go with them. The same wires that ran your grandmother's house are being asked to carry all of it. Same question as the top of the hour. Not whether the power goes out, what happens in your house when it does. So let me lay out three options because they're genuinely different and nobody ever explains it. 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All right, let me lighten this up because we've been heavy and I've got something I think you're going to enjoy. Generator Partners gets a lot of mail. Most of it's thank you notes. This one is not a thank you note. This is a real letter, lightly edited, name changed from a woman we're going to call Karen, who has a neighbor named Dave, and Dave has a Kenerator.
6: My neighbor's power's out.
7: Dear Kenerator, I hope this finds you well and well lit. Unfortunately, I cannot say the same for myself. I am writing to complain about my neighbor Dave and his new Kenerator generator. This power imbalance is absolutely unacceptable. Like the time the power went out on Christmas. As my children's faces were frozen with disappointment, Dave was putting on a veritable rave at his house, surrounded by the sweet hum of his Kenerator generator, while my kids burned their toys for warmth.
8: No, stop! This is my
9: fault! It's not my fault that you asked for so many wooden Christmas presents!
7: And don't even get me started on the massive heat wave we had after the hurricane in July. The power went out for 38 hours. 38 hours! My family was moist and sweaty like aged cheese. Meanwhile, Dave, oh sweet Dave, was enjoying a comfortable 71 degrees and rubbing it in our faces. And it's all because of Kenerator. It's not fair!
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0: 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I promised you the rest of Ken's story. This is the part that explains the whole company.
12: Ken's father was a master mechanic. He could fix anything, but Ken really loved the power plant generators.
13: Holy shimoleons!
12: That puff of smoke and the roaring engine producing energy. Well, that was the coolest thing ever. Ken's dad taught him that machine and mechanic work together. And if you take care of your generator, it'll take care of you. That's when young Ken knew.
13: Dad, when I grow up, I want to be the Kenerator.
14: That's my boy. Maybe without the cape, though.
12: So for the fifth grade science fair, Ken built his own little power plant all by himself, complete with hand-carved wood poles, copper power lines, and a little model house. Ken was awfully proud of his little power plant, but Mr. Cutler was not so impressed.
15: I can tell your daddy built this, so I'm giving you an F.
12: And that's when Ken's dad taught him that the measure of a man isn't what others think. It's that he knows he did the right thing. And a master mechanic can sleep when the wind blows.
13: What does that mean?
14: That means a master mechanic has already done the work before he's needed.
12: And when the winds blow, the master mechanic can trust his work. As Ken grew up, he almost forgot his dream until a string of disasters left people stranded without power. And all across the country, people had questions about the security of their power grids.
15: I have so many questions.
12: Ken's years of work in HVAC taught him how to do a job right. But what he saw in the generator world was the complete opposite. Generators too small for the houses they power. Generators that were too old. And generators abandoned by the people who installed them. Now more than ever, America needed the Kenerator. 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
0: 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Here's the part I like. Whether your generator is a Kenerator or a Kohler, Cummins, Generac, whatever's already sitting in your side yard, a Kengineer will service it like it's one of theirs. Let me give you a different story now. 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Like Alan here, who had a real need for backup power.
16: We have some medication in the refrigerator that we needed cold 24/7. Also, in Florida, the AC being out in June, July, and August is a horrible experience. So it was important for us to get a generator. Peace of mind, knowing that within, I want to say, 10 seconds, the power going out, the generator kicks on, and the lights, the electricity, refrigerator, and the air conditioning, and it's like there is no power outage at all, because there isn't.
0: And then there's Anthony, who became the envy of the neighborhood during the last power outage.
17: Yeah, 7 days straight. We had no power, but we had the Generac. Thanks to the Generac, it ran 7 days straight. People were knocking on our door. They said, we heard you got a generator. Can you make us a cup of coffee, my neighbors? And simply put, peace of mind. And that's priceless.
0: 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Now, the hardest thing in this program. John Antopoulos is a man whose job is the aftermath. He is the emergency management director of the city of Tampa. And again, he's speaking personally here, not for the city.
18: Really, after a few days without power, we start really getting those cascading impacts. And what we saw during Milton, when we almost had a week without power, after a few days, you start realizing that some of your critical infrastructure that's not on backup power, then that will start failing. And then that can have cascading impacts, whether that's through your pump stations or other type of critical infrastructure like that. But also for our vulnerable communities, like our assisted living facilities, they have to be on backup power. Without power, individuals, there could be a risk to loss of life, and also a breakdown in critical operations that have to happen throughout the city. Think about generators. Think about, different type of equipment and supplies that ultimately will make you more prepared this season if we do get an impact. It's going to ultimately lower your stress for your family. Ultimately, you'll be more comfortable during that event, and it'll make your ride through that much easier.
0: There's no one in an office somewhere with your street on a list. The crews are real. They work themselves half to death, and they go where they have to go first, as they should. Your street is not a priority. It isn't personal. It's arithmetic. So who does come? These three companies in these three states.
19: Last hurricane season, we lost power for a few days, and I was not prepared. I had two kids, no air conditioner, no way to cook, and my phone was literally dying. We were just sitting there in the dark, just hoping the power would come back on, and then I realized we could not keep going through hurricane season like this. But this year, I told myself that I'm gonna start doing things differently, and I started looking into backup power options so that we aren't scrambling next time a storm hits. And that's when I found GenPro, and they do free home assessments to help you figure out what you need for your house.
0: And then there's this mom in the Carolinas.
20: But now, moving to South Carolina, we're 5 minutes from the beach and the marshes in our backyard, so not being prepared is not an option. In 2022, Ian hit Pawleys Island straight on, and if it were to happen again, we will be prepared. That's why we looked into NeverDark Carolinas. They provide your whole home with backup power so you never have to worry again.
0: And Joe couldn't be more pleased about his new generator in Florida.
21: Oh, peace of mind. 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
0: 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The next time the wind comes up, and it will, you're going to be one of two people. The one lying awake at 3 in the morning doing the math about how long the food lasts. Or the one who sleeps. Sleep when the wind blows. One last thing before we go, and it's my favorite thing in this whole hour. Ken Goodrich's wife wrote a song, and she didn't write it about generators. She wrote it about what she actually wanted. Wasn't roses, wasn't diamonds. She wanted food in the pantry. She wanted a way to protect her family. And she wanted the lights to stay on. It's called He Bought Me a Kenerator, and we're going to play it for you right now. Thanks for spending the hour with me. And whatever else you do today, make the call. 888-621-5633. I'm Brad Shelgren. This has been America's Energy Crisis. 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
3: The brunt. I'm Paul Stevens, Fox News. News that at least one person has been killed so far as Hurricane Lala continues to sweep across Hawaii. Fox Weather's Katie Byrne in Honolulu.
4: We've already seen the damage it's caused over on the Big Island, where the governor says we've already seen a number of homes damaged. More than a dozen roofs have been ripped off. Two homes have been completely swept away because of just heavy rainfall. One spot on the Big Island has picked up more than 3 feet of rain. So mudslides are also possible. That's something that officials are looking out for. Officials here are also warning people that these winds could pick things up and send them flying as projectiles because of how strong they are. The good news is the worst of it for us is hitting in the overnight hours, so no one's really outside.
3: And almost 70% of the Big Island has reportedly lost power because of those winds. Hawaii Governor Josh Green already declaring a state of emergency. Meantime, in Indiana, at least 6 people, including a 4-year-old boy, have died as devastating flooding sweeps across that state. Rescue operations underway. Some areas got more than 11 inches of rain in just 2 days, pushing rivers to record levels. Fox Weather meteorologist Adam Klein with the latest.
5: Flooding along the White River, all because of a week of really, really heavy rain. A lot of these communities getting up close to a foot of rain, and it's taken a couple of days, but that all working its way down into creeks, into rivers. And really, the last couple of days, we've seen some serious flooding across these regions, where some people have been told to evacuate their homes along the White River. What's coming up next? We still have that stationary front, but finally, a little bit of movement from some of the heaviest rain. Yes, it could still rain, but that heavy, heavy rain beginning to work its way a little more off towards the east. So the heaviest rain today, probably shifting more towards the mid-Atlantic. You're still seeing some heavy rain, but really think Pennsylvania getting down towards D.C.
3: Numerous flood watches are in place today. 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
7: That heat's going to be out there for one more day.
8: Temperatures being 30 degrees above average.
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12: Hey, welcome in, everyone. 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My name's Steve Sadoff. Marty has been helping folks for a few decades getting to and through retirement, creating a solid retirement and income plan. That's what it's all about. Education is what it's all about, too. And what it's all about right now is Marty. How are you?
10: Good. How you doing?
12: I'm
10: happy
12: doing well.
10: Weekend.
12: Yeah. Recovering, right?
10: Yeah, you know, gotta have some fun, you know, that's what
12: exactly.
10: It's all about.
12: Yeah, well, yeah, why not have fun? We're gonna have fun here. It's gonna be a fun show. And it's funny, we were just talking before this, and there's an article that this is based on comes from Justin Fitzpatrick. And he's the co-founder of the retirement income software firm Income Lab. Anyway, we're talking about decumulation. Marty, you said you don't like the word. Why?
10: Yeah, it just sounds like, you know, I'm a stick-up man. Give me all your money. It's just, I don't know, kind of harsh.
12: Yeah. You
10: know, I look at it as it's their distributions. It's not deaccumulation. It's income. I don't know. It just seems like it's an inappropriate word to use when you're putting together an income plan for people.
12: Well, I mean, you've got to be careful about the words that you do use. And you know, rather than try to be all complicated, you know, decumulation, let's just tell people what it is.
10: Right. Let's set up an income plan. You know, that's what it's all about when you retire, you know, and if you're already retired, it's all about income. That's what it's all about. It's all about income. It's all about making sure you have enough to pay your bills and be comfortable and be happy.
12: Right.
10: That's what it's all about. You know, retirement is about, you know, lifestyle, and lifestyle is driven by income. So.
12: Right. Well, and even the term drawdown, that always seems negative to me.
10: Yeah.
12: But again, it's more of a paycheck.
10: Because it's, you know, it doesn't work that way. I mean, people think, oh, you start taking your money, you're going to run out of money. Well, that's not the case. I mean, right. if you're making 6%, 7%, 8% on your money and you're taking out 4%, you're still making money while you're taking out your distribution. So, and that's the way I approach it, because I'm always going to make sure you're making more than you're taking, with the programs that I put together. And then that's the crucial element, is to make sure you don't run out of money. And if you need extra, you have it, you have that buffer that extra oomph that you might need from time to time, for whatever life throws at you, whether it's a vacation, a trip, or just some, you know, some family problem or family issue, grandchildren, whatever the case might be. You want to make sure that you have that little buffer, that extra income, to make sure that you cover life's curveballs.
12: Yeah, the what ifs, that it's going to happen kind of a thing. Mm-hmm. Like you just said, it's reliable income, multiple income streams, ideally.
10: Absolutely. Yeah. I mean, I'm looking not for, you know, just distributions from your IRAs. I'm looking for, you know, obviously everybody's got Social Security. Hey, I just started my Social Security finally. I'm 70. So, but you know, you might have a pension, you might have rental property income. A lot of my clients have dividends, so they count on that dividend income. So I'm looking for multiple streams of income, not just 401k distributions and IRA distributions, to make sure that income is going to be what you need to be, again, comfortable, confident, and have the life and the lifestyle that you're looking for.
12: Sure. So and so we talk about the higher rates available. So, I mean, it's so hard to judge all of that. I mean, what about high quality bonds? What about inflation protected treasuries, income annuities? I know that's one of your favorites. I mean, one of mine too.
10: Right. Well, income annuities, you know, I mean, that's your protection right there. There's, you know, treasuries, the prices of those shift, stocks and bonds and mutual funds, those vary, and they're can be very volatile. So yes, I use indexed annuities. I use life insurance products. Life insurance, a lot of people don't realize that life insurance, you know, they think of life insurance, they think of the death benefit. I use it for what I call the living benefit, that gives you guaranteed tax-free lifetime income from a life insurance program. And that's how I approach it. I don't look at life insurance as a death benefit. Most people don't need life insurance that I work with. The life insurance is going to provide them with that income. That tax-free, that's the key phrase, tax-free lifetime income that these life insurance programs can provide. So, yes, I use safe money strategies. I don't use stocks. I don't use mutual funds. I don't use, you know, all the different, you know, things that people think, well, that's where else am I going to put my money? Well, they don't realize that there are some great alternatives out there. And one of them is a great fixed indexed annuity. It guarantees growth. It guarantees income, lifetime income stream. It also has what's called an income doubler, which will provide you with long-term care features. So there's, you know, the higher rates, yes, you know, making money is the key, and especially while you're retired, especially while you're taking distributions. You
12: know, right.
10: You've got to have that growth in your funds, in your portfolio, to make sure that you're not going to run out of money. None of my clients are going to run out of money. They have more money than they're going to need. And it's that's the satisfying part for me, is they walk into my office and they're nervous and they're anxious and they're concerned, and then they walk out with the understanding that, there's no reason to be upset. There's right. no reason to be aggravated or nervous or have any anxiety in your life, because the programs that I'm going to put together are going to stop that from happening. You're going to be very calm and comfortable, and life is going to be smooth sailing going forward. Yes, life throws curveballs at us. You know, life happens, and we talk about that on the show all the time. So, yes, life does happen, but you've got to be prepared for that, and making sure that the plan is going to be flexible enough to account for whatever life might throw at you.
12: Folks, if you'd like to get a head start and really get a hedge on that, give Marty a call right now, 888-519-9096. That's 888-519-9096 is the number. And so as we look at this, the bucketing strategy, we talk about how we approach our money and how we distribute it. As you know, as you say, it's distribution, it's income. How do we know when that's right?
10: Well, you know, sitting down, first of all, the first part is to sit down and have a plan prepared. And that's the first thing that I do for everybody I meet with is, you know, let's put together a plan. Let's show you what the plan's going to do, how things are going to go along for the future. And it's a long-term plan that I put together. It goes to at least age 100. So it's not just some short-term 10 or 15-year plan.
12: Right.
10: And it's not a projection. This is these are real numbers that are going to show you exactly what you can expect and anticipate in the future going forward. You know, 3 years from now, 5 years from now, 10 years from now, 20 years from now, you're going to know exactly what to expect and what to anticipate, how much money's in the portfolio, how much money you're going to have left, and where you're going to be. And if having a legacy is one of the important factors of your life, then we can do that too. And then we do that with an estate plan, having a proper estate plan in place. So putting it all together, having everything in the right place to make sure that it's going to work properly, turning on those faucets at the appropriate time, making sure, you know, same thing with Social Security. We talk about Social Security all the time. You know, when do you turn on your Social Security? How do you turn on your Social Security?
12: Yeah, right. That's the question.
10: If you're married, do you want to use the spousal benefit with your Social Security? So there's so many different strategies that you can employ with Social Security. So it's not just a cookie cutter type of a situation. Everybody's situation is different, and that's how I approach it. Let's get together and put together a plan.
12: Absolutely. It's 888-519-9096. That's the number, 888-519-9096. I want to get your attention, though, to the website, smartmoneysolutionsmn.com. smartmoneysolutionsmn.com. 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You get to learn about him, and you can learn about his book called Retirement Smart America. You can get yours there as well at smartmoneysolutionsmn.com. Marty, we're talking about just kind of how things change, how we have to put a plan together, how decumulation isn't really the right word to use. I mean, again, I think the words you choose, they're just common sense. They're not trying to be fancy.
10: Right. Yeah. No, I'm not trying to make it. Don't make it more complicated than it needs to be.
12: Exactly.
10: Just like anything else in life, you know, let's sit down. Let's get to know each other a little bit. You know, I've had relationships with clients for 30 years. I love those relationships. And they just, you know, it's all part of how I operate. You know, you can go anywhere and find a financial advisor, but it's all about the service. If somebody, you know, I always answer my phone. The only time I don't answer my phone is A, right now when I'm on the radio.
12: Right.
10: Or B, when I'm in a meeting with a client, you know, but I, you know, just leave me a voicemail and I call people back. Everybody gets my cell phone. You know, I don't have my staff or my assistants contact anybody. Occasionally I do for when it's time for an annual review. I'll have an assistant contact clients and making sure that, you know, everything is, all the allocations are redone if they need to be reallocated. But generally speaking, everybody gets my personal cell phone number. They call me. They want to talk to me. It's just like, you know, anything else. You go to the doctor, you want to talk to the doctor. You don't want the doctor's assistant coming in and treating you. Yeah, you want to have the doctor come in. You know, you go see your CPA, you want to meet with your CPA. You don't want to meet with the CPA's, somebody way down the line. You want to meet with your CPA and discuss your situation with them. So same thing with me, with financial planning. People want to meet with me. We put together those plans. We implement the plan, and I help manage the plan going forward.
12: And folks, you can give us a call right now and sit down with Marty and put that plan together. 888-519-9096. Retirement income planning isn't really set it and forget it anymore. It's a living plan. It needs the right strategy behind it. Call us right now. 888-519-9096. Let Marty build your plan. That number again is 888-519-9096. Quick break for us. We're back with more. And when we come back, we are going to talk about bridging the gap between retirement expectations and reality. That and more right after this.
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12: We are back on Smart Money Solutions with Marty Neville. We've been talking about getting to retirement, having the right income streams. And there's a new study, and, you know, we like our studies, talking to retirees about what they'd go back and change. And the answers kind of show a pattern that show up time and time again. So let's break down some of those biggest regrets coming from retirees, how to make sure that you're not saying the same thing 5 years from now. What do you think?
2: Yeah, well, you know, one of the biggest things people say is, I wish I would have started sooner. I wish I would have started in my 40s planning. Well, you know something? It's never too late.
12: Right.
2: Never too late. And don't stop. Don't stop planning. Don't stop saving. Even in retirement, there's ways.

0: putting money away if you can. I know a lot of my clients, they like to pad their emergency fund because they always usually have a surplus when they for their income. So take that surplus and put it in the emergency fund, the rainy day fund, if you will, whatever you want to call it, and make sure that there's plenty of funds in there for those emergencies that might happen, or even, or like I said, even if it's just a fun thing that you're going to go out and do, a weekend getaway or whatever the case might be, use your emergency fund for that, and then keep putting money into it. But yes, a lot of people, as a matter of fact, I spoke to this past week, I spoke to a gentleman, he said, I wish I would have started this in my early 40s.
1: Right.
0: He had done a good job in spite of the fact that he didn't start in his 40s, but he had done a very good job. So he's still going to be comfortable. That's not the issue. Making sure, let's put together a report, because a lot of people don't know where they stand unless they could see it in black and white, and having that report is really the important part, to make sure that you can see with your own two eyes exactly what to expect, what to anticipate, what your income is going to look like, and what the future holds financially going forward.
2: 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You can learn about Marty. You can learn about his book, Retirement Smart America. That's a great place to start as well, Marty. You did that book kind of just takes you through this, your process, and puts it out there in pretty easy to understand terms, and you kind of tell a story in the process.
0: Absolutely. Yeah. It's a lot of it is about my history, where I came from, what I've done in the past. You mm-hmm. know, I mean, I was in banking for many years, for quite a few years. I was in the banking industry. We sold the bank and wanted to stay and retire in financial services. And I had a friend that was in this industry, and I met with him, and we became partners, and the rest is history. I've been doing it ever since.
1: So yeah, wow.
0: For 30 years, I've been doing retirement planning for people, 55 and over, getting ready to retire or already retired. If you're already retired, it's still not too late to put together a plan
1: mm-hmm.
0: and make sure that things are going to go the way you want them, and that things are going to be smooth.
2: Folks, make that call to Marty right now, 888-519-9096. That's a great way to get started. And so we talked about, all right, haven't saved enough money, didn't start soon enough. But again, the study finds that, 47% of retirees regret not having clear retirement goals. 49% regret underestimating healthcare and long-term care costs. 49% regret not planning for late life events. I mean, this is exactly what we've been talking about, Marty, and that is exactly what your plan covers.
0: Yeah. Well, exactly. You're right. Having a plan in place, knowing and understanding what to expect, that's the key. That's the important part. What's your financial picture going to look like when you're 85 or 90 or even older? So knowing that, having that information is really, important, especially nowadays. I mean, things are so out of control half the time when you look at it. But again, having that long-term care. I mean, I have a lot of clients, do I buy long-term care insurance or not? Well, you don't have to. The annuity product covers that. So that's crucial. I mean, that's
1: right.
0: That's amazing that they started that. I mean, I love that product. I love that company. They just all of a sudden came out with this product that has what's called an income doubler. So if you're taking $4,500 a month from your annuity, for your distributions, and you can't do two of the six activities of daily living, the company will double your income. Now your income is $9,000 a month to cover the costs of your health care, long-term care, nursing home care, assisted living, whatever it takes, whatever you need, even in-home health care. If you need somebody to come into the house to help you, they'll cover that cost.
1: Mm-hmm.
0: So it's really important to know that. Yes, a lot of my clients, they're concerned about the future. We're all in our 60s and 70s for the most part. I'm generalizing there.
1: Right.
0: But, most of the clients I meet with are in their late 50s, 60s, 70s, and beyond. That's something that you have to think about. I mean, I think about it, but I'm covered. I have my money in the annuity that's got

0: an income doubler. So if I need somebody to come in the house and help me, because I can't dress myself and feed myself, et cetera, and so forth, my annuity, my income will double to cover that cost. So that's important to know, making sure that you're having that information, having that knowledge, having that report in your hand, that's important. And it goes to age 100, so it's not just some short-term little report that some advisors will provide for you with a 15-year projection. This is not a projection. These are going to be real numbers.
1: Well, that's what's important, Marty. And I think that to look at in writing, on paper, I can look and say, all right, this is my income this year. This is how much I'm going to get next year. And all the way out, we can see what those numbers are by putting the plan together this way.
0: And knowing that you're going to get a raise every single year because I add inflation to the income. So knowing that your income is going to grow every single year, that's important. That's important information to have.
1: Sure.
0: I'm going to get a raise every year. I didn't get a raise every year when I was working. Now I'm going to get a raise every year when I'm retired.
1: Right.
0: So that's important to understand that and know that. And the reports, if you don't have a report, folks, you need a report. All you got to do is give me a call and we'll set up a time to get together at one of my convenient offices. I have offices throughout the entire area. So give me a call. My number is 888-519-9096. You call that number, just leave me your name and number, and after the show's over, you'll hear from me. So we'll set up a time, we'll get together, and we'll start the process.
1: Like the sound of that, Marty. I think one of the things that becomes clear as we go through this, we're talking about the plan, and this, we're talking about a lot of regrets that retirees have going in, but if there's any good news, retirees who work with a certified financial professional carry meaningfully fewer regrets across every single category. Just 26% of those who work with an advisor regret underestimating major life events. There you go. I mean, that's exactly it. Why not? You get what you pay for, folks. And I mean, this is just a great opportunity for you.
0: Having a financial advisor is just like having a coach. I mean,
1: absolutely.
0: Professional athletes, they know how to do the sport, but they all have coaches, football players, basketball players, baseball players. There's a coach there to help them. And the same thing with your future. I mean, this is your future, folks. I mean, come on. This is not just I'm going on vacation for a couple of weeks. This is your future for the rest of your life. You know, it could be 20, 30 years in retirement. It's got to be planned out. You can't just, wing it, as it were. You've got to have somebody in your corner. You've got to have an advocate that's going to be there for you, that answers the phone, that answers your questions, that helps you adjust things as need be. And that's the beauty part about the plan, is it is flexible enough to cover whatever might happen, whether it's good or bad or indifferent. Life changes, life happens, and the plan is flexible enough to adjust to whatever might happen in your life.
1: That flexibility is so key, and I think because, especially if you've had a retirement plan, maybe it's been in place for maybe 5 or 6 or 8 years, it's time to take a look, because it's a living, breathing document. It needs to evolve with things that are going on.
0: Absolutely. Absolutely. And I adjust people's plans on a regular basis. They'll call me up. They'll tell me, okay, this is what they want to do. They're going to buy a motorhome and see the country. So they need an extra $70,000, from their plan to cover the cost of that motorhome. And okay, we can do it. Let's sit down. Let me adjust the plan. Let's have a conversation about it, and we'll make it happen. And, as long as the funds are there, we're going to make it happen. The vast majority of my clients, they don't, there's not a big concern. It's just a matter of putting everything in motion and making sure it's going to happen properly at the right time. So that's the key, is making sure that everything happens when it needs to happen at the right time for your benefit. And that's how I approach it. That's the way we put the plan together, making sure that the income is there and the income is going to last and you're going to be comfortable and happy and be able to enjoy your retirement years.
1: Exactly. Don't let regret, ruin your retirement. face it, put a plan together, and turn that regret into a plan. 888-519-9096, 888-519-9096. That's the number. Give us a call. We'd love to hear from you. And for 30 years, one simple rule has told Americans how much they can safely spend in retirement. Take out a 4% a year and you're fine. Well, guess what? It's being challenged and it's not so. We're going to break it down and more right after this on Smart Money Solutions with Marty Neville.
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1: We are back on Smart Money Solutions with Marty Neville. My name's Steve Siddall. We've spent the last segment talking about, well, regrets and regrets that people have going into retirement. And I think we all know what they are. I wish I would have started sooner. I wish I would have saved more. But once we get there, once we've saved anything, that's a great start, Marty, right? Just starting that process.
0: Like I said earlier, it's never too late to start. It's never too late to continue. Even in retirement, it's important to find ways to save money. You know, I don't want people to be, you know, living in squalor basically to try and save a nickel here or a nickel there.
1: Right.
0: This isn't, you know, the George Bailey show. It's a Wonderful Life where you got to, you know, squeeze every penny out. You know, I don't want people to suffer. I want people to enjoy life. And that's the whole key, is putting together a plan to make sure that that happens and you're not living in squalor, so to speak. I don't want people, you know, thinking that, oh my God, I can't afford to do anything when, you know, you've got all this money sitting there and you can, but, you know, it's a mindset too. In some cases, sometimes it's a mindset. You got to convince people that they can enjoy their life. And spend their money that they've worked hard to save. So that transition, I deal with that a lot of times where it's a transition for a lot of people to make sure that they can do what they want to do. And it's okay. It's okay. Mm-hmm. I don't have to give you a permission slip to spend your own money. So it's okay to do that. It's okay to take distributions. You're making more than you're taking, so you're going to be just fine.
1: And again, that's what we're talking about here. We talked a little bit about the 4% rule. We've talked about it in the past. It's kind of a benchmark that we've all, I mean, really since what, 1994, when Bill Bengen put this out, it's kind of been that rule of thumb, we'll say, for getting started. Is it still hold true today for the most part?
0: Well, you know, when it comes to taking distributions from your IRAs, you know, when you turn 73, the government requires you to take a distribution. Well, that distribution turns out to be about 4%.
1: Okay, so there you go.
0: So the 4% rule, to a certain degree, does hold truth. You know, but you have other distributions also. Okay, so distributions from your IRAs, 4% starting. But don't forget, you're going to have Social Security. So you're going to have distributions, you know, from, you might have dividend and interest income. You may have a small pension. So all those, it ends up making your distribution from your IRA less than 4% because you've got all this other income coming in from all the other sources. But yes, the 4% rule, it was designed years ago. People, you know, say, oh, it's old fashioned, doesn't hold truth anymore, but it actually does because, again, you have to take 4% distribution from your IRAs and your 401ks when you turn 73, and that's going up to 75 soon. So it's important to know the distribution schedule and what you can expect as far as distributions, and you have to take out a little bit more every year. So that helps you understand. That's part of that raise that you're getting every year that I factor in. And that's part of it. But the other part is I'm factoring in also an increase in the income just to make sure you have a sufficient buffer, that you have a surplus in your monthly and annual income streams. So you can count on that extra income and know that it's going to be there for you. So, the 4% rule is part of the part of the situation, and it's an important rule to follow.
1: Well, and they talk about Bengen himself has sort of dug back into it, and he's suggesting a 4.7 safe max rate, that some retirees may be able to withdraw 5.25 to 5.5. On the other end of the spectrum, Morningstar's came out December of 25 saying state of retirement income report 3.9% as the highest safe starting withdrawal rate. So, I mean, again, everybody's different. That's the point to me. Everybody's different.
0: If you talk to 10 doctors, you'll probably get 10 answers about the same ailment.
1: I know.
0: You know, it's the same thing with these so-called experts that are giving you information about distribution amounts. You know, it's all a matter of what you need. And that's one of the first questions I ask when we're sitting down and we're putting together the plan is how much income do you need in retirement? Mm-hmm. How much monthly income do you need or annual income do you need? And I pretty much already know the answer to the question. The answer to the question is it's about 75 to 80% of your pre-retirement income in retirement. So if you're making $100,000, just to use round numbers, you need anywhere between $75,000 and $80,000 in retirement to live on comfortably. So that's just the rule of thumb. Well, where that money comes from, whether it's the 4% from your IRAs or Social Security or interest and dividend or rental property, whatever, wherever those numbers come from. Mm-hmm. So, you know, if you need $7,000 a month, okay, where's that money going to come from? That's my job, is to put that together and to calibrate it and make sure that it's going to happen and it's going to be there for you.
1: Right now, give us a call, 888-519-9096. That is the number, 888-519-9096. You can also visit the website smartmoneysolutionsmn.com. 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Check out the book. Check out Marty. I guess that's what you can do, because you've got a lot of great information there. You got some calculators, some great work tools, if you will.
0: Yeah, absolutely. Yeah. Well, my website, they keep upgrading it. I mean, I've got a great company working on my website, keeping it active and up to date and with current information. So sure. Yes, visit my website. You'll see a nice picture of me or two.
1: Yeah. Absolutely.
0: So it's all there. All the different services and programs that I offer, from estate planning to financial planning and tax planning. So those are the three basic businesses and the basic functions that I perform for my clients. Visit my website. You can reach me through my website. There's a contact me button there. And I'd be happy to, you know, that's one way people send me questions that we answer every week on the radio show here. They'll send me a question or two on my website, and we'll include that in my show on a weekly basis.
1: One of the things you said, Marty, was you help with estate planning too.
0: Yes, absolutely.
1: And this happened in my family recently. Someone passed away, and there was not any sort of estate plan. And now, you know, you just see this thing start to fall apart. I mean, that is such a crucial part and such an easy thing to do. And the fact that you're there to help us, holy cow.
0: Absolutely. Yeah. I've been doing trusts for 30 years. I think it's important to have a living trust. Yes, I have had clients. I have a client right now that's been in court for 5 years.
1: Oh my gosh.
0: Fighting it through. And it's so avoidable just to have those documents in place, making sure you have a power of attorney for health care, a power of attorney for property and finance, a living will, a pour over will, all the trust documents you need, a HIPAA form. So having all these documents, you know, nowadays, you know, if you don't have anything in writing, guess who's getting involved? You know, the federal and the state governments are going to be getting involved in your life. So it's easily avoidable by setting up a revocable living trust or a family limited partnership or whatever's appropriate for your specific. There's, I can't even count how many different types of estate plans there are. It depends on what your specific situation is and what you're trying to accomplish, what your net worth is. Do you, you know, do you set up a family foundation? Do you set up a charitable trust? So there's so many different avenues you can go down and make sure that you're covered and your documents are in place. So having nothing, you know, don't procrastinate. That's right. The biggest problem I face is people procrastinate. Oh, yeah, I've been talking about it. I've been thinking about it for a couple of years of getting this done. Well, you know, time's up.
1: Yeah.
0: It's time to act and get it done. Once it's done, it's finally done. Yes, there's some work involved in completing it. You know, there's accounts that have to be transferred into the trust, so you're going to have to go to the brokerage accounts or the bank or whoever else you're dealing with, and spend some time putting those accounts into your trust. Because if it's not funded, it's useless. The whole idea is to make sure you have the documents, make sure it's properly funded, make sure your properties are set up in the trust. And that's what I do. I do all those functions to make sure that it's done the right way, so you don't have to worry about it. And once it's done, it's done. You don't have to have it, redone every year or something like that.
1: Right.
0: And there's no annual fees that go along with this. So it's really important. I can't stress enough how important it is to have some kind of an estate plan. A will is just not sufficient. A will starts the probate process. A living trust eliminates probate. A will is a completely contestable document, where a trust is completely incontestable. So it's really important to understand and know. It's not that confusing. It's not that difficult. You know, if that's something that interests you, when you call, let me know, and we'll have a discussion about that, and we'll work towards. I have attorneys. I'm not an attorney, but I do have attorneys that work out of my office, and that's exactly what they do. They put together these documents for my clients, make sure that everything is recorded properly, and making sure that your everything is set and ready, and you don't have to worry about it when you can't do it. Now is the time to do it when you're able to.
1: 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It takes just a few minutes and you get a better idea. It's a great way to start. And you can give us a call as well, 888-519-9096. That's 888-519-9096, 888-519-9096. We're going to take a quick break. When we come back, we've got questions from listeners and more right here on Smart Money Solutions with Marty Neville.
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1: We're back on Smart Money Solutions with Marty Neville. This is our fourth segment. That means we have questions from listeners. Marty, we were just getting into a whole discussion about estate planning at the end of the last segment and how important that is part of the process. And I mean, again, you just really can't stress that enough, especially if suddenly you're faced with something and you realize what sort of a nightmare you are in. Don't do that to somebody else.
0: Right. Well, if, you know, if you have kids and you like your kids, you set up a trust, you know.
1: Yeah.
0: I just can't say it enough. I just redid my trust. I just upgraded certain things. I have two grandchildren now, and I don't know if I'll have any more, but if I do, I'll make another amendment to it. But we can, you know, I decided I wanted to incorporate them in a certain way. So I made a necessary change to my documents but I have the documents to change, and that's the important part.
1: Yes, exactly.
0: Is I have those documents in hand, and my trustee, she knows exactly where to go find those documents and how to get to them. So it's important to have a plan in place, not just a financial plan, but an estate plan, a tax plan. You know, again, we talk about taxes a lot on the show. Just because you retire, believe me, the IRS does not. And it's important to understand. I have most of my clients have a bigger tax problem in retirement than when they were working.
1: Wow, so let's avoid that, Marty.
0: Well, it's, you know, let's avoid that is right. You know, sometimes I have to put my clients on quarterly, if I'm doing their taxes, I should say.
1: Yeah.
0: But sometimes they're on quarterly. Other times, you know, they're taking out enough from their distributions, from their pensions, from their Social Security. You can take taxes out of your Social Security check. Most people don't realize that, but you can have taxes taken out of your Social Security. So, having all this information, having the knowledge, having those three ducks in a row, your estate plan, your financial plan, and your tax plan, having those three ducks in a row was going to assure that you're going to have a smooth and comfortable retirement.
1: Absolutely. And folks, 888-519-9096 is how you can get started with that. 888-519-9096. All right. We've got some questions from listeners. Here's a couple. They're 6 months from their planned retirement date, but they just found out their company is offering a buyout package that would end their job 3 years early. Does that change everything, or is it actually an opportunity?
0: Well, it's to me, that could be a great opportunity. It depends on what the package is offering. You know, mm-hmm. How much severance package? Is it a year's worth of income? Is it, you know, 3 months? What's the buyout going to look like? And are you ready to retire? So that's the question. That's where it's really important. Let's sit down. You know, before you make a decision on that, let's sit down. Let's look at how much the buyout package is going to be. Make sure that you're ready to retire, that there's certain income streams. You know, if you're 53 years old, you're probably not ready to retire.
1: No, probably not.
0: Some companies, like Microsoft has massive layoffs on a regular basis. And, you know, the people that they're laying off have to go find something else to do, whether it's in, you know, the tech industry or some other industry. You know, sometimes they offer a good severance package. Sometimes they don't. But, you know, depending on your age, depending on your readiness, that's the important part is, yes, if they're going to offer you a buyout, let's make sure, let's put together a plan and see if that buyout is worth the effort or not. You know, is it an option or is it something, is it mandatory?
1: So
0: there's a lot of, questions that I would have that we would have to discuss to make sure that you're ready to retire and move on with life.
1: 888-519-9096. If you want to learn a little bit more, 888-519-9096. Here's another one. They inherited a modest sum from a parent and aren't sure whether to pay off their mortgage, boost their retirement accounts, or just let it sit in savings? How do you help somebody prioritize a windfall like that?
0: Well, usually when you have an inheritance, unless it's an IRA of some kind, but that has to go in a separate inherited IRA account. But if it's just regular cash, the sale of a house or something like that, you can't add that to your retirement accounts. Depending on the size of your mortgage, I'm a big proponent, as we've talked about how many times on the show, I'm a big proponent. Mortgage debt is good debt. There's a lot of reasons to have a small mortgage on your property. So I would probably recommend not paying off the mortgage, but I would invest it somewhere so you could have it available to you in the future. It depends. It doesn't say how old this person is that received that modest inheritance from their parent. Uh-huh. So it doesn't say how old they are, but, you know, yes, let's get together. Let's have a discussion so we can prioritize where to put that money, what you could earmark, what's your goal potentially for that money, and where to invest it, where to park it for the future. So yes, absolutely. Give me a call so we can have a discussion about that. I have a lot of clients that are in that situation. A lot of clients that their parents or an uncle or an aunt or somebody passed away, mm-hmm. and they've received an inheritance, a sizable inheritance in some cases. What to do? You know, that's a good question. That's a great question. What to do with that money? Where to put it? What you're going to earmark for it? And save it, you know, don't squander it.
1: But you've said before that, I mean, the vast majority of, you know, people of inheritances get, you know, just sort of spent.
0: Yeah. I mean, a lot of times, you know, depending on the age of somebody when they receive the inheritance, mm-hmm. but in most cases, I mean, a lot of my clients, they've received their inheritance from their parents. And, you know, by the time their parents die, they're already in their 60s.
1: Sure.
0: You know, or late 50s. They're wanting to have a Maserati, you know, or that boat that they've been eyeing for all these years.
1: Right.
0: You know, those days are over. You know, it's just a matter of their, you know, as you get older, your priorities change.
1: Yes, indeed.
0: Where to put a nice inheritance, you know, put it into a nice tax deferred account so you're not paying income tax on the growth, and making sure that it's going to be there for you potentially in the future. Yeah, you could spend part of it. You know, it's why not enjoy it? That's part of receiving an inheritance. But again, don't squander it. Let's have a discussion and see what the best path and the best course is going to be.
1: Sure. 888-519-9096 is the number. And here's one. They've been offered a pension buyout. Another pension question. Offered a pension buyout, a lump sum instead of monthly payments for life. How do you help somebody weigh a guaranteed monthly check against the large sum they'd have to manage themselves?
0: Take the buyout.
1: Take the buyout. Yeah.
0: You can do a lot better with it than a monthly check. And this way you have control over it. Also, if you opt for the monthly pension check, you have no control over it. You're getting that check and that's it. There's no additional liquidity. You can take that lump sum that on the buyout and invest it and set up your own income stream. And if you need additional money, bingo, it's there for you. You have control over the lump sum. So I always recommend take the buyout. Again, there's always, you know, mitigating factors and questions that come into play. Mm-hmm. But I always suggest, usually recommend, take the buyout. Let's invest the buyout. You could set up an income stream of your own and have additional liquidity of that same money versus a pension. You're getting a monthly check. There's no liquidity there. So, yes, that's a question I get all the time. I have a lot of clients that are getting buyouts all the time. And I always say, take the buyout. You can do better with that money by yourself rather than just taking a monthly check.
1: That seems smart to me. 888-519-9096 is the number. 888-519-9096. Here's one. Their adult child just asked to move back home indefinitely while they figure things out. And they're worried about what that means for their own retirement timeline. How do you help somebody set boundaries without feeling like the bad guy? No, I think you just got to be the bad guy.
0: Sometimes I end up being the bad guy because I'm usually, I'm usually the one that says, don't let them do it, because it's the thing that won't leave,
1: Right.
0: And they're adults at that point in their life. They've got to figure it out on their own. But yes, maybe for a week or two. I mean, my youngest daughter is actually coming in town from Japan. She lives in Japan and she's coming in town for a couple weeks. So yes, she could stay at my place, but she's not going to be here for very long. She's going to be here for a couple weeks visiting, really. She's not moving back home. So she's just here for a visit and then she's going to leave. I have a rule, that 2 weeks, that's the maximum. If anybody wants to visit, they can stay for 2 weeks and then you got to move on or leave. But that would be the way I would approach it. Having an adult child, the key word there was adult. It's an adult child, move back home indefinitely yet. If they haven't figured it out as an adult, then there's a deeper seated problem. But, my kids went away to college. They never came home. I got lucky in that regard. And they have never come back.
1: That's good.
0: They come back to visit because none of my kids live in the area.
1: Yeah, that's right.
0: All my kids live all over the world, Japan, Montana, Southern Illinois.
1: I'm going to say that's good parenting, Marty.
0: Yeah, well, I thank you, but I agree to a certain degree, but they're independent. I raised my kids to be independent, and none of them have asked to move back home. So that's a good thing.
1: Very good.
0: But that's the way I would approach it. 2 weeks is the maximum for somebody to come and stay.
1: All right, fair enough. 888-519-9096. We're going to have to put a wrap on this show, Marty. What's the takeaway from today? What do you think?
0: Yeah, well, call me now. Call me now. My number's 888-519-9096. Let's start. Let's put together a plan. 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Let's make sure your taxes are taken care of. Let's make sure your estate plan is in place. And let's make sure that all-important financial plan is in place and your income is going to be there and you know what to expect. So call me now. My number again is 888-519-9096. My staff is already working feverishly to print off a list of everybody who's called in. And I'm going to start calling people back to set up time to get together at one of my offices. 888-519-9096 is the number. Don't procrastinate. 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
14: Lala, now downgraded to a tropical storm, continues to drench Hawaii. I'm Ann Carrick, Fox News. Torrential rain and dangerous winds are pounding the islands despite narrowly missing a direct landfall. Experts predict the worst is yet to come, with some areas facing widespread power outages. Fox meteorologist Katie Byrne in Honolulu.
13: Hawaii Governor Josh Green is confirming that one person has died in a storm-related car accident over in the South Point area of the Big Island. One spot right outside of Hilo on the Big Island has already picked up more than 3 feet of rain. And lots of the hotels around here are preparing for the possibility of outages. They have flashlights ready for guests just in case. But we know already more than 100,000 customers have lost power in Hawaii. Most of those outages, of course, are over on the Big Island, where roughly 70% of customers who live there are without power and going into the overnight in the dark completely.
15: Storm Lala's impacts far from over across the islands. At least 6 people reported dead after rounds of heavy rain bring rivers in Indiana to record levels. Fox Weather's Adam Klotz.
16: It's really north of the Indianapolis suburbs where we've seen the absolute worst of this. We've been stuck in a setup where we've seen round after round of heavy showers. In some of these communities, as much as a foot of rain has fallen over the course of the last week. All of that, the last several days, working its way down into streams and rivers. Ultimately, the largest river there, the White River, which runs through Indianapolis, that is where we've seen a whole lot of this flooding. We're up into the moderate to major stage with a lot of this. Now, there is a little bit of good news where the heaviest rain may be beginning to wind down, but boy, there are still some showers out there, something we'll certainly be paying attention to because obviously that ground absolutely saturated. Any additional rain will cause a problem, and we're still looking at a risk of flooding.
15: Hundreds of people evacuated from their homes, FEMA already approving an emergency declaration for Indiana to provide federal disaster assistance. 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
15: A 60-day ceasefire agreement between the U.S. and Iran is set to expire tomorrow without a peace deal. Fox's Madeline Rivera reports from Washington.
20: That ceasefire agreement had been interrupted by multiple days of strikes between the two sides. Reuters reports because of that, per an Iranian source, there is now no talk of an extension as they accuse the U.S. of violating the ceasefire agreement. The U.S., though, says this was all instigated by Iran when it started hitting ships transiting through the Strait of Hormuz. The president then strongly claimed in the beginning of July that the ceasefire was over, which was then followed by those strikes. The U.S. paused its attacks at the end of July in order to give diplomacy some room, administration officials say. But there had been reports that the tit-for-tat had depleted U.S. munitions.
15: The Trump administration has denied those reports about munitions shortages. The USS Lincoln is set to be replaced by the USS George Washington after having been deployed for more than 240 days. Meanwhile, another oil tanker says it was attacked on Friday while traveling through the Strait of Hormuz. One person is dead, 4 others wounded during a shooting at an outdoor concert Saturday evening in Lexington, Kentucky. Police responded to Charles Young Park at about 6:48 p.m. and reporting no known suspects. Lexington Police Chief Lawrence Weathers asking the public to cooperate with investigators as they search for the person or people responsible.
21: We need a whole community to come together because this is not just one issue, one problem. This affects everybody and affects a lot of people.
15: 2 of the 4 wounded are children ages 4 and 14. Police say the surviving victims have non-life-threatening injuries. One person is dead and 4 others wounded after a shooting early this morning in Hartford, Connecticut. Police found about 100 people at the scene. One victim remains in critical but stable condition as investigators search for answers. I'm Ann Carrick and this is Fox News.
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4: 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We got a good show for you today. We always talk about the advanced planning strategies that Allied Wealth does. We talk about retirement planning, financial planning, some of those key conversations that Ryan has with his clients every single day. Today, we're talking about, hey, will your retirement paycheck survive the real world? You know, most people spend 30 or 40 years building their retirement accounts. But here's the question we want you to think about today. If your paycheck stopped this Friday, could you explain exactly where your next 360 monthly paychecks are going to come from? We're going to ask Ryan that next. Remember, phone lines are open, 844-944-7555. Again, 844-944-7555. You can also text the word plan, P-L-A-N, to 21,000 to schedule that 15-minute discovery call. Have a review of where you stand and see what the planning might look like moving forward. But Ryan, I throw that question out there, 360 monthly paychecks. First off, that seems like a long time. I'm guessing most people cannot tell you where that's going to come from.
5: Some people can, some people can't. But it's interesting, Ben, because we'll get into this later in the show too. But LIMRA put out a statistic, and 60% of pre-retirees don't have a financial advisor. And I see this a lot. People, they save and save and save and save in their 401k plan. Mm-hmm. Maybe they're fortunate enough to have a pension. And they know those rules. They know 59.5, I can take money out and not pay the 10% early withdrawal penalty. They know at 65, I go on Medicare and I've got Medicare covered. They likely know if their insurance from work is carried through age 65, it becomes their Medicare supplemental insurance at 65. They know what their pension is and they can run the calculations online, that sort of thing. And I think a lot of people do that and they don't engage with an advisor to get the rest of the plan out there. And the rest of the plan is really talking a lot about how do you actually take the money you've saved and accumulated and replace your paycheck? Because, Ben, I don't know, if you stop working and doing what you're doing right now, is the company you work for still going to give you a paycheck?
4: No, absolutely not.
5: Do they care if you retire or not?
4: Nope.
5: No, it doesn't matter if you quit, retire, or go somewhere else, right? So it's interesting. So, you know, what we're talking about today is retirement income planning has really long played, you know, second fiddle to asset accumulation. And it's always been about accumulate, accumulate, accumulate, accumulate. But what's interesting, Ben, is Vanguard, one of the largest index fund companies in the world, is now making the case to investors that the harder part of it, the more consequential work begins on income the day the paycheck stops. And so, like we said, you know, if your paycheck stopped today, where's your next 360 paychecks going to come from? And why is it 360? Because it's a 30-year retirement timeline. Well, what happens if you live 40 years in retirement? Where's the paycheck come from? Right? So it's really interesting to see Vanguard talking about this because they're largely an accumulation type company. I think where people go wrong is connecting the dots between what you did to get you to retirement, to an amount of money that you feel like you are comfortable to retire on. By the way, the recent Schwab survey says that's $1.5 million, according to what people feel out there. But if you get to that point that you can retire, that's a number. But how do you convert that money into savings? And what got you to that point is likely not what you should be doing going forward. And so, for instance, people are looking at this thing called the 4% rule. And they go, okay, I've got $1.5 million. I can take out, you know, 4% of a million is $40,000. 4% of $500,000 is $20,000. So I could pull out $60,000 a year plus my Social Security. I'm good. And that's fine. You can go that route. All right. The challenge is what begins to happen is once our paycheck stops coming in and we move into retirement, it's a big step. And the way we think about money, whether you want to realize it or not, it changes dramatically because before we were in the catbird seat in the sense that we had $1.5 million if that's what we had in our 401k plan. But now, and we still had a paycheck, right? $1.5 million in the 401k plan, still getting our paycheck. But now we retire, so the paycheck part of it's gone. We don't get that anymore. And we've got to use that $1.5 million to generate the income we need over the next 360 paychecks and not run out of money or income in the process. And that's a uniquely different way of going about it. What we have to think about is what are the risks associated with making that transition? And Ben, one of the most overlooked ones is not risk in the market. It's not risk in owning stocks or, you know, AI stocks or buying the S&P 500 index or bonds and interest rate risk. Mm-hmm. It's taxes. And it's, you know, taxes are a huge threat to how long your money lasts. And very few people out there are getting proper tax advice. And that's such an important thing, because if you look at it this way, man, if you've got $1 million 401k and your effective tax rate is 20%, how much of the 401k is actually yours?
4: What, 800,000?
5: 800 grand. Pretty simple math, right? Mm-hmm. So 800 grand is yours. But what it also means is the money you have in that 401k is every time you take money out, you're taxed. You got a business partner. Okay. And so very few people think about the tax side of financial planning, and retirement income generation. And it's interesting because we do at Allied Wealth, and if we can help you reduce taxes that you're paying on your retirement income, your dollars go so much further. And it's such an important part of the planning we do at Allied Wealth.
4: Yeah, and you can call now, 844-944-7555. If you're within 5 years of retirement, or if you just recently retired, you're listening to what Ryan's saying and thinking, look, I've accumulated the money, but nobody's really shown me how this all turns into income. That's what this phone call is all about, right? 844-944-7555. Your chance to take advantage of retirement income stress tests with Allied Wealth and the team there. You can also text the word plan to 21,000 if it's easier. They're going to look at your retirement accounts, your Social Security, your pensions, investments, taxes, talk about all this, and then help you answer that question. Are you actually ready to turn off the paycheck? And that's a big deal, Ryan. And I'm listening to this and going, okay, yeah, I know taxes are going to be a big deal, but how much can I actually save? You know, you're talking about it can make a big difference. What does that actually look like on paper?
5: Ben, when we do a tax analysis, which the folks can get right now by calling the show or texting plan to 21,000, we actually mathematically show you over life what we will save you in taxes by following our strategies. And that's while you're alive. But we also show what we save you once you pass on and leave the assets to your kids. I just had a very, very well-to-do couple in my office this morning. And they have substantial pensions, both of them, and Social Security, and they don't touch their money. And they have substantial IRA accounts. They are giving the IRA accounts away, giving them away. You know why they said they're giving them away? Why? Because we don't want to burden our children with 10 years of taxes. They do well. They've got good incomes. And we know if we dump these IRAs to our kids, they're in a situation to where they don't need the money in the first place. And all we're doing is creating an undue tax burden for them. So we're giving those IRAs away to charity, which is awesome, right? But to that end, when kids inherit money these days, they have 10 years to take the money out. All right. And so if you leave your kids $1 million IRA, 37% of it goes to taxes, Ben. That's 370 grand of taxes. Okay. It's probably more than that because the IRA is going to grow over a 10-year period, right? Well, who paid the taxes? And people go, well, the kids did. I'm like, no, the kids didn't. The kids are going to take the money out of the IRA and pay the tax. So ultimately, you pay the tax. All right. So that's just one part of it, is the kid tax stuff. Okay. And the inheriting IRAs over a 10-year period and having to take them out over a 10-year period. The other part is the spouse tax. Right? What happens when one spouse dies? Well, the surviving spouse loses a Social Security check, may lose pension income if that's out there. All right. But what happens is they have 1 year left to file in the joint filer tax brackets. After that, they move over to the single filer tax brackets. And so when they move to the single filer tax brackets, they have less income, but they're paying a higher tax rate on the remaining income. And so it's a double-edged sword. So the tax planning look that we do at Allied Wealth is very forward-looking. We look at how to save you money while you're taking distributions. We look at how to save you money when one spouse dies. We look at how to save you money when your kids inherit the money, all right? And it's such an important part of what we do, but our programs and analysis that we do for our prospects that call the show and our existing client base, it actually shows you dollar for dollar. Hey, if we follow this plan and your accounts grow at this assumed rate, we're not saying like 20%, we're typically showing somewhere between 7-9% growth over a 25 or 30 year period. You know, this is how much tax you're going to save over the long term. And when people see it for the first time, Ben, they're kind of like, you know, I think I want to give those guys a call and check this out because this makes a lot of sense to me. And folks, think about it this way. The more tax you have to pay, and by the way, taxes today are as low as they're ever going to be in our future. Our country's in massive amounts of debt. The government gets its revenue to pay its debt and its bills with tax revenue. And we're at all-time debt and lowest tax rates in history, right? Or what, third best lowest tax rates in history. So it's kind of like, how does that dog hunt? And the answer is it don't. It don't hunt. They're coming for you, okay? And the strategies we put in place at Allied Wealth can greatly reduce the amount of tax you pay on the income you receive. It's that simple.
4: 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And again, these are the conversations that Allied Wealth are having. Not every advising team are having these tax planning conversations, but you should be if you want to do the most for your future. It all begins with a phone call. All right, we got more coming up right here on Redefine Retirement with Ryan Wheelis. So stay tuned.
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1: Welcome back in. You're listening to Redefine Retirement with Ryan Wheelis, founder of Allied Wealth. You'll find their offices across Texas. You got Houston, Austin, Beaumont, and more. If you're hearing this, there's probably an office nearby. There's probably also a class happening nearby as well. These are free classes that Ryan and the team at Allied Wealth are putting on all the time for educational purposes, right? To better position yourself. I know you've been doing a lot of estate planning conversations, Ryan, which might be a surprise to a lot of people because you're just a financial advisor, right?
2: Well, that's all we are, is financial advisors, and we're good ones, right? We're not CPAs. We're not estate planning attorneys. You know, the thing about that, Ben, is that when I talk to the CPA and I talk to the estate planning attorney, because we get very involved in the families we serve, they're like, hey, we don't have conversations like this with other advisors. It's interesting because when we get them all together and we start talking about how we're going to do things, like, you know, you guys are the quarterback. This is kind of interesting. You're quarterback in this relationship and keeping all the dots connected. And that's important. And which is why we do the estate planning classes that we do all over town. They're held at libraries, community centers, community colleges. They are fully educational. They are not sales presentations in any capacity whatsoever. So do not bring your checkbook if you come to one, because you're not buying anything. You're not selling anything. And so what we're there doing, Ben, is educating people about estate planning. And estate planning is an art. You are in a situation to where people think an estate plan is going to an attorney and getting a trust. Mm-hmm. I can't tell you the number of times that people have come to our class and I go, you don't need a trust at all. You saved $10,000 by coming here tonight. And they're very grateful for that. Okay. But I've also seen people on the other hand that need a trust implicitly, and they got to get one right away because they've got issues going on. And in one case, had a guy, had a special needs daughter, and he wasn't aware of, you know, what happens if a special needs child inherits money and how to deal with that. So of course, a special needs trust is super important in that instance. But then the other part of it is, if you're in an estate planning class, you're likely wanting to protect something. And what I mean by that is, you're there to protect your money from creditors, predators, lawsuits, an incident or accident, or, you know, people finding out how much money that you're leaving your kid. Because, you know, if you leave $20 million behind and it goes through probate, that's public information. Anyone can find that. And your son or daughter is all of a sudden finding out, well, why am I all of a sudden so popular and everyone's best friend? Yep. Right. And you don't want that to happen. And a good estate plan could help protect from that. But there's just so many protections that can go into place when it is, in fact, needed. The interesting thing is, though, is that it doesn't matter how your estate plan is set up, whether it's through a trust, revocable or irrevocable, or you're passing money through a transfer on death deed for your property, or a BTR 121 for cars, or Lady Bird deed. There's all kind of stuff out there over trust that can be effective. The bottom line is, one thing that's overlooked is the taxation of the money when it's received. And that's where we come in, is we're very good at helping you understand that, yes, you're going to leave these monies behind, but at some point in time, these monies are going to have to be distributed. And we want to make sure those monies are distributed in the most tax efficient manner possible. The other one is, okay, you've got $20 million today and you're feeling good about yourself. You want to leave this money behind your kids, or if it's $2 million or $1 million, same thing. What's being done to ensure that that money in its current form and current value level is going to be what's there for your beneficiaries? How much risk is being taken with your money? And more importantly, are you adequately being rewarded for the amount of risk you're taking in your investments? And then 9 times out of 10, when people answer that question, they answer it with, I don't know. And that's shocking to me, because you should know that. You should know the tax situation, the risk levels, and the different pass-through vehicles that are out there available to you that may save you $10,000 or $20,000 on a trust. Or maybe you do need a trust. And those are all things we talk about at the estate planning classes. Once you're not sales presentations, they're totally free. And I've yet to have a prospect come to one and say, I didn't learn anything at that event. I'm glad I came.
1: Yeah, they're definitely worth your time. And you can learn more right now by calling 844-944-9444.

0: 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You're listening to Redefine Retirement with Ryan Wheelis, founder of Allied Wealth. Ryan, I know we hear from a lot of people that are worried about Social Security. So I want to spend a couple of minutes on that with you right now, because I mean, there is a problem. There's a development in Washington, right, that people have to pay attention to, because Social Security, this financing issue they have, is no longer decades away, right? It's around the corner, and this should be getting the attention of anyone in their 50s and 60s, right?
1: Yeah, we're talking about the Promise Act, Ben, but before we get there, let's just clear it up, okay? I don't believe Social Security is disappearing, okay? I just don't think that that's going to happen, and so I want to make that clear. I'm not doom and gloom, but there is no question that Social Security does, in fact, have a financing problem. All right. There's more money that's owed than is in the trust in the system, right? The Social Security trustees currently project retirement trust fund reserves will be depleted. It says could be in the study, by the way, but will be depleted in 2032. So what year are we in that right now, Ben? Going into 2027 here pretty quick.
0: That's right.
1: Yeah. I mean, we're talking 5 years. So this isn't some problem for your grandkids and your kids and grandkids. It's your problem. Okay. And it is an issue. Under current projections, incoming Social Security revenues would be sufficient to pay out 78 cents on the dollar. So what that means is if nothing was done and no legislation was passed to fix the problem, you could see a 22% cut in your Social Security benefits. Now, look, nobody wants that to happen. You've worked your entire life for these benefits. They're already rightfully yours. You've paid for them. It's that simple, okay? But it is something that's a concern. If you are in that situation and you're heavily reliant on Social Security, think about what that could do to your retirement plan and your ability to pay your bills and your expenses in your golden years. All right. Some people out there do well enough to where it wouldn't matter at all. And it just depends on what boat you fall in, but it's important to have a plan and know what's out there and what could happen to you. Now, the thing about this is, if you're 61 today, you're going to be around 67 when we reach the projected date the Social Security runs out of money, so to speak. Okay? I don't think it gets cut 22% in 2032, Ben. Okay? Congress has numerous ways to change the system. They could change taxes. They could change future benefit formulas, pushing the claiming age out into the future. I do think that's something that happens, by the way. And why wouldn't it? Because people are living longer today than we ever thought possible before, right? I mean, the average retirement when Social Security started was like 12 years, all right? And so we can see why the system is stressed from that standpoint alone. So they could also change the Social Security wage base. I think you pay tax on Social Security right now up to like $180,000 a year. They could increase that to $1 million a year, and people would pay more tax on their wages that goes towards Social Security. They could combine several approaches. Nobody knows exactly what Congress will do. Okay. But what I want somebody doing in a 30-year retirement plan is building a plan to where everything doesn't have to go exactly right. If this happens, we're okay. Right. And that's such an important thing, Ben, is to plan around things. And, you know, when I see that Lemmer puts out a study that very few people are engaging financial advisors before they retire, they're waiting until after they retire to do it, if they do it at all, it's crazy to me. All right. Because a good advisor can help you build plans around increasing taxes, around reduced Social Security benefits, around market risk. More importantly, around managing your behavior during tumultuous times in the market. You've heard me talk about my client who demanded to sell his entire portfolio to cash that was seeking 20% returns and said he could handle the risk, but he sold his entire portfolio to cash at the absolute bottom in COVID. And that guy's never got back in the market. That was a behavioral issue that I tried everything I could do to help that guy manage through. All right. And he missed one of the greatest market run-ups in history as a result of that. And it completely changed his retirement forever. So there's a lot of value in what we do. Social Security maximization is another one of those, Ben. Because see, a lot of people think you get the most out of Social Security by claiming it at 62. Well, there used to be a lot of these file and suspend strategies and all that kind of stuff and loopholes to where you could kind of get more out of Social Security. You can't do any of that stuff anymore. So now, because people are living longer, especially females, all right, the strategy largely is for the person who is the highest wage earner in the household to not take their Social Security benefits until age 70. That's how you get the most out of the system right now. There's some other nuances you can do as well, okay? But they're few and far between. But one of the things we help you walk through is the mathematics behind why you may delay Social Security benefits. What happens if, in fact, they don't do anything in Congress and you do get a 22% cut to your benefits? What's that going to do to the long-term viability of your retirement plan, your income plan? Where's your money going to come from? What are we going to do when that happens? So we're building in contingencies along the way. And the reason why we do that, Ben, is that once you retire, guys and gals, that's it. There's no more paycheck coming in unless you want to go back to work. And even if you do go back to work and you're in a situation where your plan was not working out, you don't have as much time on your side to grow your money and use the time value of money and the growth of money to get back to where you were. So you get one chance to do this right. And I highly encourage you to connect with a good financial planning team who can answer the many elements that go into a financial plan. And my team right now at Ally Wealth is standing by to help you do just that. And guess what, Ben? We don't charge a dime for it. It's free. There's absolutely no reason any person hearing my voice right now who's not talking to a financial advisor shouldn't pick up the phone and call the show. There's also no reason someone who's working with an advisor right now shouldn't take advantage of our second opinion service and get a second opinion and a second look on how you're doing. That's also free.
0: Yeah, it's a phone call away, 844-944-7555. Again, 844-944-7555. If you're worried about Social Security, the future of it, hey, what am I going to do with my income plan if I have to have a reduced benefit, right? Well, that can run this stress test, right, to see if, hey, 100% of the projected benefits come through, what does it look like? 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What if there's changes to taxes, inflation, retirement expenses? 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That's what Allied Wealth does with their clients every day. And it's just a phone call away to begin this conversation. 844-944-7555. 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All right, more coming up right here on Redefine Retirement with Ryan Wheelis. So stay tuned.
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0: Welcome back in to Redefine Retirement with Ryan Wheelis, founder of Allied Wealth. 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Lowering your tax bill down the road. All these things are part of the advanced planning that Allied Wealth does every single day. And you can begin that conversation, find out if you're a good fit to work with Allied Wealth, 844-944-7555, or text the word plan, P-L-A-N, to 21,000 as well. And we talk about Social Security, Ryan, talking about the future of it. I've seen in the news a little bit about this Promise Act of 2026. It's bipartisan, right? That doesn't happen very often. Is this going to fix Social Security?
1: Well, the good news has been is that you don't hear a lot on the Hill about fixing Social Security. And we all know there's a problem. We've been talking about it on the previous segment, and there's a problem, right? So, you know, Social Security is only 6 years away from insolvency, and we need action to save it like yesterday. Okay. Not today, yesterday, right? So one of the interesting things is that we're trying to, on the Hill, figure out a way to start moving down the path. And this Promise Act is interesting. So the proposed legislation doesn't actually fix Social Security. That's the bad news. But it's an important distinction because it's kind of forcing Congress to develop a timetable and come to a vote on a solution. So stop talking about the problem and force Congress to deal with it. And so I think it's going to be a very good step. You know, I believe right now that folks are facing a potential 22% cut in their Social Security benefits in 2032. And guys and gals, I'm not a doom and gloom person. I'm not trying to say that to you, okay? But it is a reality in which we live, and it's a possibility that we need to be thinking about as your financial advisor and about, hey, if Social Security is a large part of your income and you take a 22% hit, where are we going to make up that shortfall? Because, Ben, if you take a 22% hit on your Social Security income, what didn't change is your expenses. Mm-hmm. They didn't go down, right? Your power bill is still going to be your power bill. Your light bill is still going to be your light bill, and gas bill, and, you know, food bill, and all that kind of stuff. It's not going to change. In fact, it's likely going to go up because of inflation. You know, that's important. And then the other part of it is, if Social Security, you're not as reliant on Social Security, okay, cool, good job, but we're going to have to make up that Social Security income shortfall from somewhere. How are we going to make that up? What does that do to your tax situation? Because remember, only 85% of Social Security benefits are taxable, and all of your income out of IRAs and pensions is 100% taxable, right? So there's some tax efficiency that you lose. In addition to that, if you have a cut, 22% cut your Social Security benefits, that means you lost a 85% tax efficient part of your money. You also lost a part of your money, okay, your government pension, so to speak, that was inflation adjusted. So what do we do about that, right? So there's just a lot of mathematics that goes into that and a lot of planning that goes on. And I'm hoping that the Promise Act is the real deal. I'm hoping they get it pushed through, and I'm hoping they actually take action. And I'm hoping we don't see 22% cuts in Social Security. But what I want to do for folks out there, Ben, who are facing this and worried about it, is I want to build a plan around it so that in the event it happens, we've proven out strategies that we can in place mathematically that keep you at the same income level and don't destroy your overall retirement plan. And that's a stress test that we do at Allied Wealth, and folks can get it right now by calling the show.
0: Yeah, it's 844-944-7555. It's also very easy if you just have your cell phone. Hopefully not driving. We don't encourage you to text while you're driving, of course, but you can text the word plan to 21,000 right now to begin that stress test, have that conversation, find out truly where you stand. Ryan's going to tell you the truth, no matter if it's good or bad, right? If you have work to do, he'll tell you that. If you're in good spot, he'll tell you that as well. But the thing is, you want to be able to find out exactly where you stand, and that's what this stress test can accomplish. 844-944-7555. You know, another thing that comes up with Social Security when we hear people that reach out, Ryan, is that, hey, it's a decision many people just kind of make in isolation, right? It's either, hey, do I take it at 62 and begin turning on that benefit right away? Maybe I'm worried about it running out of money. Or do I wait till 70 so I can get my maximum benefit? Is it that simple?
1: It can be, Ben. If your retirement plan was largely based on Social Security, that's the decision that you make. Okay. And if you're in that situation, I can tell you right now, you want to work as close to 70 as you possibly can and try to save as much money as you can. If you're, say, 60 right now, work till 70, save as much money as you can, and do all you can to make sure you get to that 70 age. That's going to be a big part of your Social Security. Okay. But if you're on the other spectrum, opposite end of the spectrum, you're a more well-funded retiree. Okay. We got to figure out is this, what is the composition of your retirement accounts? All right. Meaning, do you have all of your money in a 401k or IRA? If you do, what you don't understand is you've got a business partner in your 401k and IRA, and that's Uncle Sam. Every time you take a dollar out of those accounts to finance your lifestyle, Uncle Sam wants their cut. And they're not nice about it, by the way, at all. Okay. They want their cut and they're very unforgiving. All right. And that's in the form of taxes. If we want to employ a strategy that helps mitigate the risk of one spouse dying and moving from the joint filer tax rates to the much higher single filer tax rates, which does happen when one spouse dies, folks, by the way. Okay. So they lose a Social Security check, they pay more tax on the remaining income. Think about that for a second. All right. And then we also want to plan around passing the remaining assets to our children or charity or whoever it is. Okay. Well, we can put strategies in place that may say, hey, yes, you could live from 62 to 75. That's true. And if we turn the Social Security on at age 70 and you live to 75, you lost money. But your spouse still gets your remaining Social Security check. So you lost money, but did the overall family lose money based on longevity of how long your spouse lives after you die? Okay. But the other part of that is how much money were we able to convert from IRA over to Roth IRA by delaying Social Security, letting your Social Security grow, and not having that Social Security income coming into the Roth conversion conversation and causing us to pay more tax on a Roth conversion or being able to convert less money. And see, it's like this, these knobs, Ben. You turn this knob right here, what does it do over here? If I turn that knob over there, what is it impact in other places? And that's how you have to look at Social Security. It's not just a, hey, break even points, age 85. It just doesn't work that way. Social Security is not about what's on your statement. It's about what you keep in your account after taxes. It's also about which check remains when one spouse dies, because the small check goes away and the big check stays. And I can promise you this, guys. Yes, I'm talking to the men out there. Okay. If you could have left your wife a bigger Social Security check and you didn't, and she finds out about it and you die, she's going to wake you up and kill you all over again.
0: You got to answer from the grave. That's for sure. All right. If you have questions, look, this is why the stress test is so important. Why you offer it, right? Every single week, Ryan, to people and a lot of people that call in and reach out and take advantage of this are thankful they did, right? No matter where you stand, get the stress test figured out. It's 844-944-7555. Again, 844-944-7555. You can also text the word plan to 21,000 to schedule that discovery call and that stress test as well. Find out if you're a good fit to work with Allied Wealth.
1: And Ben, let me just give some folks something here real quick. Okay. Mm-hmm. People ask us all the time, what is it that we get from working with you? What's the benefit? It's really simple. If I can help you lower your costs, are we adding value to the relationship? Yes. If I can help you reduce your risk and increase your returns, are we adding value to the relationship? If I can help you implement concepts and ideas that you can't do working on your own, okay, do it yourself or kind of way, all right? I've got ideas up my sleeve that you don't know about that will help benefit your situation greatly, okay? Are we adding value to the relationship? And the answer is in all three of those scenarios, yes, we are, okay? And so if you want to see the value that we add, just call us. It's not hard. And Ben, I'll say this. Just because you call us and you take advantage of our stress test or our second opinion service, it doesn't mean we're going to go dramatically changing what you've got, what's going on. I got a guy down in Galveston who came to our estate planning class. He's 84. His wife is 54, if I remember correctly. I'm pretty close in that number. So she's 30 years younger than him. All right. But he's got $700,000 left in his IRA. And he's got $10 million in his investment account. His cost basis in his investment account's about $3.5 billion.
0: Wow.
1: So the guy did some good investing and has held his stocks through thick and thin, and he's done well. And he comes in and talks to me. And I'm like, look, dude, I love you. You've got one of the best retirement plans I've ever seen. You've spent down your taxable dollars, your IRA money. He said, Ryan, we're likely going to spend it all before I die. I said, I hope you do. And so that means that my wife here is going to inherit this broker's account. It's got $10 million in it with a $7.5 billion gain. All right, a $6.5 billion gain. And I'm like, yeah, that's awesome because she's going to get that tax-free. He's like, I know. I'm like, well, dude, you guys are doing great. I mean, this is a pretty cool setup you've got here. You know, and he's like, I'm like, are you worried about the risk on these stocks at all? He's like, yeah, I am. But, you know, Apple's not going anywhere. I've owned it for years. Altria is not going anywhere. I've owned it for years. And I've owned Exxon for years. I mean, the guy's got a good portfolio and he's done a good job. Now, he is looking and interviewing advisors because he is concerned that his wife is not willing to accept the risk he took with the money to get them where they are. And she basically said that in the meeting, by the way. We're talking and you know, staying in touch with one another and talking about ideas and that sort of thing. And really just trying to build a relationship with the wife so that when he does pass on, there's a relationship and she knows where to go with the money, knows where to get help. The other aspect, Ben, is I asked the lady one time, I said, listen, I'm looking at your accounts right now and I want to ask you a question. And she goes, okay. I said, how much of this money are you willing to lose today? You know what she told me?
0: What?
1: None.
0: Yeah.
1: And I said, what's your current portfolio doing to address that concern? Because right now I'm not seeing much. She said, Ryan, I've been telling my advisor that I don't want to take much risk with my money for years. And they tell me that they're the advisor and I'm the client and I pay them for their advice and this is what they're doing. And I've never really felt heard. I've never felt listened to. And it shouldn't be that way. So you should know what's going on with your portfolio and your money. Your money should be managed how you want it to be managed. And there's some math that needs to be looked at to make sure it's being managed the right way to get you where you want to go. But the bottom line is we all have a risk budget. Our risk budget is how much risk we can afford to take. It's that simple. We don't need to take more risk than that. Warren Buffett, greatest investor of all time, says it never makes sense to risk something you already have for something you don't need. And that's the basis of the planning we do at Allied Wealth, Ben.
0: Yeah. And it's a phone call away right now. 844-944-7555. Really have nothing to lose, right? By picking up the phone and dialing 844-944-7555. Even the time that you're going to trade is going to be for a valuable conversation that hopefully you're going to get a lot out of. Even if you're in great shape, you're going to find that out, right? But it begins with a phone call, 844-944-7555. That's the whole goal of Allied Wealth, is to make sure that you have more time to do what you want to do with your time in your life, right? That's the whole goal, and that's what they want to accomplish there. So reach out. If you have any questions, we'll have that stress test as well. That all begins with a phone call. All right, we got more coming up right here on Redefine Retirement, so stay tuned.
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0: Welcome back in. 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Also, if you are just catching the end of the show, maybe want to check out more of what Ryan has to say, dig a little bit deeper into these conversations about advanced planning and some of the, hey, the feelings around retirement. I know that's what Ryan's been discussing a lot on his podcast and YouTube channel, which you can find by searching Redefine Retirement as well. It's on demand on your own time. Great opportunity, really, to explore a different aspect of retirement, right?
1: Absolutely, Ben. I mean, when I started doing this podcast, I had no idea where it would take me. And we've interviewed financial advisors, industry experts, Social Security experts, top people from Morningstar Research. And it's been an interesting journey, for sure. I have learned myself so much. And the listeners of our podcast, and I have clients and prospects tell us all the time, they love it and they listen to it. You know, we're not on there being salesy, we're being educational. And what's interesting is like one of them was recently, Ben, was with ageism, right? You know, people that are the ageism is a concern for people because, you know, if there's age discrimination out there, for instance, and if you're behind on retirement and your intent is to work longer, well, you may have intention on doing that, but you may not have the option of doing that because you may be forced out of your company because you're aging, right? And it's just the stuff that on that podcast, interesting. What do you do if you get laid off? What do you do if you are not feeling fulfilled in retirement? I mean, how do you transition into retirement from being a, you know, executive at Exxon or Chevron or a United Airline captain or Southwest Airline captain? You know, how do you transition? And there's just a lot of stuff on there beyond the dollars and cents of retirement that I think people could get a lot of value out of. And all I got to do is go over to YouTube, pop in Redefine Retirement with Ryan. And I think we're up to 60 episodes so far. Mm-hmm. So we're taking a little break on it right now, trying to rejigger the guest list, which we're working on. And we'll start reproducing again here in about 2 weeks. There's still some great content on there. I think we've up to 600 videos on our YouTube channel now. All that education, folks, and it's just out there for you to review and see.
0: Yeah, that's the goal, right? Education, right? And that's what we do here on this show every single week. Again, phone lines are open now, 844-944-7555. As we talk about retirement planning, another big assumption, Ryan, that people make is I've been building up, been saving pretty well in my retirement accounts. I'm just going to withdraw whatever I need from my portfolio, right? It seems like a pretty simple strategy, but this is a big mistake here and a really big risk that a lot of retirees face.
1: Well, it's interesting, Ben, because, you know, people talk about this 4% rule all the time. Okay. And that's what you're saying. Hey, I'm going to withdraw this particular amount of money out of my portfolio and so on down the line. What's interesting is that's one way to generate retirement income. Okay. But even Vanguard has come out here recently and they're saying, hey, listen, there's no sense in living in austerity in retirement. And if you are subjecting yourself to the 4% rule, you very well could be living in austerity. And it doesn't make sense to do it. And so they're trying to figure out ways for people to maximize their retirement savings at Vanguard, by the way. And one of the interesting things that they said recently in their study that came out that people can get and call the show and I'll send them a copy of it is buying an income annuity creates a situation where your probability of success, and this is Vanguard saying this, Ben, okay? Your probability of success in retirement goes through the roof. Hmm. The amount of money you can spend in retirement goes through the roof. The happiness that you feel in retirement goes through the roof. The enjoyment in life and confidence you have to go out into the world and spend money with confidence, even though the stock market may be going up, down, or sideways, which is guaranteed to do, all right, is behind having income guaranteed for life. And this is Vanguard saying this. So it's just really interesting to hear. And folks, I would tell you something right now. What people don't understand is this. You got Ken Fisher out there saying, bring me your $1 million and I can get you this much money. Never, ever buy an annuity, okay? Then you got other people out there like Ed Slott and Tom Hegna that say you're crazy if you don't have annuities, okay? Because guaranteed income for life creates happier people. They spend more money in retirement with confidence. They don't worry about their money, and they enjoy life. Well, guess what? One says have no money in annuities. One says have annuities, but also have some investment accounts too. Who's right? Yeah. Nobody is, Ben. None of the guys are right. Okay. They're all wrong. They're all wrong. And why do I say that? I say they're all wrong because every person out there is different. We all have a unique thumbprint. No thumbprint is the same. And what I'm going, where I'm going with this, folks, is we, whether you know it or not, have something called a retirement income style. All right. Now there's a whole study on this thing, retirement income style. Okay. That we can go into, but for radio purposes, because I don't have a whiteboard in front of me. Now you're driving in, you're down the road in your car right now. So just listen and don't try to watch me draw on a whiteboard. Is this, you're either risk on. All right. And risk on means you are okay with taking risk to generate your retirement income. And if you are, that's fine. There's nothing wrong with that. Understand the math behind it. Understand what you're doing. Okay. Because Ben, with somebody with $10 million who needs $100,000 a year, they can lose half their money twice and still be okay in retirement. They're still going to be fine. Okay. But for somebody out there who's got $2 million who needs $100,000 a year, they can't afford to lose half their money. And I'm not saying you're going to lose half your money permanently, folks, but markets can be volatile. You know, big crashes do happen. Go back and look at 01, 02, 03, or excuse me, 2000, 2001, 2002, 08, 09. COVID crash was 37%, a pretty big number, right? Big things can happen. The worst thing that can happen to you, though, is you believe you're a risk on retirement income style receiver. A big market downturn happens, and you suddenly find out you're the opposite. And what is the opposite? Well, the opposite of risk on is risk off. And risk off means I am not comfortable having the income I receive for retirement to fund my lifestyle. I'm not okay with it fluctuating up and down based on stock market or economic conditions. For me to feel confident to step out of my job at Exxon, Chevron, Southwest Airlines, down in the medical center in Houston, United Airlines, okay, I want to know that my paycheck is going to be consistent in what it is, all right, every single month. I don't want to worry about it going up and down. And then, quite frankly, didn't you have that, right? Do you know what your paycheck's going to be Friday?
0: Mm-hmm, I do.
1: I know what mine's going to be Friday, yep. Right? I know this will be the Friday after that. And I know if I go in for a performance review and I've done better, the paycheck's going to get bigger. It ain't going backwards. And I know what it's going to be. Well, so you want to retire all of a sudden and be risk on income style receiver, and you're okay having that paycheck fluctuate up and down. And so you just got to be mindful of where you are. Some people want guaranteed income and no market risk. Some people are okay having all the income coming in come from market risk. And guys and gals, listen, there is no right or wrong here. Okay. Ken Fisher's not wrong. Tom Hagna, Ed Slott, they're not wrong. Okay. What they are doing is speaking to an income style. And you have to determine which one of those you are. And if you don't know, you should go through some psychological stress testing with a good advisor like we are at Allied Wealth and talk about, okay, listen, if we go down this road and you're risk on and the market drops 20%, I want you to tell me what you're going to do the next day. And let's walk through it. And we're going to write this stuff down. And when that happens, we're going to pull that stuff out and we're going to activate whatever we said we're going to do in that instance. Okay. And if you're a risk off income style receiver, you want your income coming from guaranteed sources. And I said, are you okay? You've got $3 million. We put $1 million into an income annuity. All right. That income annuity is paying you $80,000 a year for the rest of your life. You're likely not going to get any growth on top of that $1 million in that annuity. Okay. But you'll get the $80,000 a year guaranteed to you as long as you have breath in your body. Okay, cool. All of a sudden, the market increases in 1 year 100%. You missed that return on that money, didn't you? What are you going to do? What's going to happen, right? So you can't have it both ways. There's no right or wrong. It's just super important to understand which style you are. And at Allied Wealth, we are capable and serve both styles, all right? We serve them well. But folks, the worst thing that can happen to you, number one, is not knowing that before you build a retirement plan. Because it leads to the second thing. The second thing is you find out that you're not risk on. You're actually risk off because you retired. The paycheck that's been consistent coming in your household for your entire life is going up and down and you don't like it. And you decide to do some things at a lower point in the market than where you were when you retired on less dollars. That's the worst thing that can happen to you. The other side of that is you can be a risk off personality or think you are and find out, you know what? I'm not risk off. I'm not spending as much money as I thought I would in retirement. I want more dollars. I want more growth. Okay. So it's just important to understand where you are. And I think folks can really dive into how to figure that out, Ben, by connecting with my financial planning team.
0: Yeah. And if you're 5 years from retirement, already retired, simply wondering whether all the pieces actually fit together, Ryan and the team at Allied Wealth are happy to help you find out. That's why we're offering this retirement income stress test. They're going to help you determine whether your retirement paycheck can withstand a bad market, inflation, changes to Social Security, taxes, longevity, loss of a spouse. I mean, there's a lot that can happen that you want to be prepared for. And it begins with a phone call, 844-944-7555, or text the word plan to 21000, because retirement isn't just about having the biggest account. It's about having the confidence that paycheck will still be there when you need it. And that's how Ryan and the team at Allied Wealth help redefine retirement. Thanks for joining us again this week. Remember, you can find more on YouTube and your favorite podcasting app. Just search Redefine Retirement. We'll talk to you again next week. 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
2: 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Investment strategies discussed may not be suitable for all individuals. All investments involve risk, and past performance is not indicative of future results. Opinions expressed are as of the date of recording and are subject to change.
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7: Storm. I'm Paul Stevens, Fox News. At least one person confirmed killed so far as Storm Lala continues to sweep across Hawaii. Fox Weather's Katie Byrne in Honolulu.
8: We've already seen the damage it's caused over on the Big Island, where the governor says we've already seen a number of homes damaged. More than a dozen roofs have been ripped off. Two homes have been completely swept away because of just heavy rainfall. One spot on the Big Island has picked up more than 3 feet of rain. So mudslides are also possible. That's something that officials are looking out for. Officials here are also warning people that these winds could pick things up and send them flying as projectiles because of how strong they are. The good news is the worst of it for us is hitting in the overnight hours. So no one's really outside.
7: Almost 70% of the Big Island has reportedly lost power because of strong winds. Hawaii Governor Josh Green has already declared a state of emergency. Meantime, heavy rain triggering massive flooding in Indiana, where at least 6 people have been killed. Several others are said to be missing.
9: So it has been relentless over the course of the entire week, and it took a couple of days for all of that water to funnel down into some of the streams and rivers. The White River runs through Indianapolis, and you're seeing some major to moderate flood stages there as all of that water tries to rush down in a very small area. That is why the flooding is happening along the rivers. Now, the good news is some of that rain beginning to die down a little bit. Still a risk of some showers. You're seeing them beginning to move in Indiana right now. The heaviest rain has actually moved a little farther off towards the east, and you're going to get dry days by the time you get into Monday and Tuesday. The risk of flooding today does shift towards the east. You're looking more like the Appalachian Mountains as you're wringing up some of that moisture that continues to move its way across the Midwest.
7: And that is Fox Weather's Adam Klotz. Hundreds of people have been evacuated from their homes. FEMA already approving an emergency declaration for Indiana to provide federal disaster assistance. 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
7: Word of a deadly bus crash in Hungary that's killed 12 people and left at least 10 others seriously hurt. Police say the bus carried Polish tourists home from a pilgrimage in Bosnia when it veered off the M3 motorway and overturned in a ditch around 1 a.m. this morning. It's about 87 miles east of Budapest. Nearly 60 people on board. Several passengers became trapped underneath the bus. Investigators think the driver may have fallen asleep and caused the crash. That driver has been taken into police custody. Police, meantime, in North Carolina say they have arrested a man they accuse of attacking a DoorDash driver with a baseball bat.
12: Police believe the attack stemmed from a road rage incident. 44-year-old Stanley Shockley is now charged with assault with a deadly weapon with intent to kill or inflict serious injury. The victim, Kristen Phillips, a mother of three, was delivering food for DoorDash. Phillips managed to take herself to the hospital where she suffered multiple skull fractures and brain bleeds. DoorDash has released a statement following Shockley's arrest, saying what this dasher went through is horrific and we're relieved she's safe and on the road to recovery. We're grateful to law enforcement for making an arrest and will continue to assist their investigation any way we can.
7: And that is Fox's Chanley Painter, the suspect being held without bond while the victim is reportedly still recovering. At least one person dead, four others wounded after a shooting in Hartford, Connecticut. Police responding around 1:40 a.m. this morning, finding a big crowd of about 100 people on hand at the scene. One victim was pronounced dead while a man in his 30s is still in critical but stable condition. Three other victims listed as stable. Police believe just one gun was used in that attack as their investigation continues. The four surviving victims arriving at area hospitals, some were taken there and or arrived in private vehicles. I'm Paul Stevens, and this is Fox News.
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0: today. 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I'm your guy, Brad Shelgren. Thanks for joining us. Hope you are dominating the day. 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All right, before we go any further, my first guest, despite being a huge LSU fan, is actually a really good guy. He's also a well-educated guy. He already has his MBA and is currently working on his doctorate in business administration. In fact, the only thing I think he has more of than college degrees is children. He's the general manager of GenPro, Delton. Welcome to the show. Thanks so much for taking the time with us today.
1: Brad, man, I appreciate you bringing me on, and I won't hold it against you that you're an Ohio's fan. I'll let that one slide for today.
0: Yes, our allegiance to LSU and Ohio State may have just lost us a few of our listeners, but let's win them back by giving them some backup power advice and knowledge. Let me kick things off, because you said something during our conversation yesterday that really stuck with me. You and the good people of GenPro are ultimately striving to provide security and comfort for your customers. The generator just happens to be that tool to get that comfort. Talk to me about what you meant by that.
1: Brad, we are humans. And it is that reality of us being humans that I always am intent on making sure that our team has a clear perspective on. Security and comfort that's really what we all want in life. It doesn't matter if it's a storm event, it's an event within our own lives. Everyday normal back and forth to work, security and comfort is really what is at the core nature of us as human beings. And us being able to utilize our gifts, our skills, our team is highly, highly skilled within the electrical and power generation industry. Using that to be able to extend that reality to all of our community within an understanding that we're not here just to put a box in your yard. We're here for the lifetime of that system. We're here whenever the lights go out, the storms are here, and your system needs to be kept up during that storm. We're here when there are no storms and it needs to be maintained so that we can ensure the longevity of that system throughout our entire relationship. And that's really what it's about, building those relationships, making sure that our team understands that we're not there to dig a trench, put an ATS on the wall, drop a box in the yard. We're there to truly impact the lives of our community here in Houston.
0: Yeah, you talk about impact. Houston is no stranger to severe weather.
2: We know what it's like to lose power, whether it's Hurricane Beryl, the Texas freeze, or one of those thunderstorms that just seems to come out of nowhere. We've all seen how quickly life can change. Do you find more and more people are realizing standby generators are now the way to go?
1: Whether it's individuals working from home now, offices being set up within their homes, larger businesses now seeing the need to keep those businesses running, and understanding that, as you mentioned, the grid, storms, many different factors continue to degrade that reliability. Having that system in place really is about continuing them to be able to provide the systems, the services, the lifestyle that they have. And people are really seeing the advantages there.
2: All right, before we go any further, Delton, you're bringing the goods for our VIP Pro Show listeners. Tell everyone about the exclusive offer you put together for people who call and mention they've heard you on the show.
1: Yeah, Brad, absolutely. So for your clients, we have $1,500 off any system that they purchase through us. Also, as you and I are discussing, the first 20 callers, only the first 20, I brought 20 Mini Kennys. So let me tell you a little bit about what Mini Kenny is. Mini Kenny is our portable generator. Now, this isn't our large systems. This isn't an air cool. This isn't a liquid cool. This is a small emergency-based system. It has a wonderful weather radio on it. It has a couple of ports to be able to charge a few phones. It has a little crank as well as a solar panel, so that you can maintain the battery life inside of this little mini generator. And the way that we look at it is we want every client that we engage with to have some type of backup power. And if it is just the Mini Kenny, at least they can listen to the weather, they can understand what they're being impacted by, keep their phones charged so that they can stay in contact with their loved ones. That security and comfort stays in place. But here's the key though, you get it regardless. And once we are able to give you a solution that fits within your lifestyle, and you still have that Mini Kenny, but now you've got that home standby that's giving you uninterrupted power, whole home power, and the neighbors come knocking on your door asking if they can come in and cool off a little bit from this southern Houston heat, you tell them, hey, I can't do that, but I tell you what I will do. I got this wonderful Mini Kenny here. I'll let you take that and you can make sure your phone stay charged and you can listen to the weather. But don't you call GenPro because they can give you exactly what I got.
0: That's the pitch right there.
2: 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All right, quick update, everyone. Two mini Kennys are off the board. That's 18 left. So get on the horn and call 713-893-4353. That's 713-893-4353. Act now. 713-893-4353. As we continue the show, we're talking about power, and I mean that in every sense of the word. The power from our electrical grid, the power of Mother Nature, the power behind the technology that keeps our homes running, and the power to be prepared before the next storm rolls through. Hey, don't wait until Jim Cantore is on your front lawn to take action. After all, we're no strangers to power outages. 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

0: 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I just wanted to take a moment to thank everyone for spending part of your day with us right here on KPRC AM 950. Here at the VIP Pro Show, we strive to make sure you are well informed as you head into that next home improvement project. Today, it's all about backup power and finding the right generator for you. And there's no one better to discuss that with than Delton of Gen Pro. Delton, you're back. Let's talk about fit. When a customer comes to you and your staff, how do you collectively decide which generator is right for that particular homeowner? Take us through that process, if you would.
1: It starts off with our customer service representatives, even in the on-take call. We ensure that our CSRs are engaging with the clients, collecting the data that we need to begin the process of understanding their home, understanding their needs, understanding where they're coming from even a utilization perspective, because it's not just about what the home needs, but it's about what the client wants. And we try to balance both of those. From there, our sales concierges, they take in all that information and they do a site visit. We do an actual free in-home consultation where we're going to engage with our clients. We're going to understand their needs, what they want during a power outage. We're going to then do a survey of the home. We're going to pull in all of the major appliances. We're going to put all this data into a sizing calculation so that we understand what the home's usage is. Then we're going to consult with that client further based on what do we see as what we call a utility equivalent or a whole home system, where when the power goes out, you're going to have full functionality. There's going to be no disturbance of your lifestyle. And then we can step that down through managed systems, whether that's going to be automatic managed, self-managed, all the way to what we mentioned, an actual portable, where you're going to have to do some manual, but you're going to have a certain level of backup where it's going to get you through that storm.
0: One size does not fit all, as you know. You have toddlers to kids in college. That's a crazy range. So just like your children, you have different sizes and attitudes and abilities in your generators.
1: Absolutely. And my kids, you know, they take the privilege of having online public school. So we know the importance with my children because they're at home. When the power goes out, I'm not there. I'm taking care of the community. They need to be taken care of. So we have a home standby at my home. One of the first things my wife absolutely requires when we have a home is that if it's not there, we're putting it there. And it's that security and comfort again. She knows that the kids are taken care of. Everything's going to function. We're not going to have spoiled food. We're not going to have spoiled medications. And we'll be able to continue our lifestyles just as if nothing had happened.
0: So we were talking about not one size fits all, but one brand might not fit somebody. So please talk us through what you offer and the benefit of each different one.
1: Absolutely. So in our core is Cummins and Kohler systems. That's what we predominantly carry. And historically, what we've sold, the organization has pretty much been built on Cummins. And here recently, we've integrated Kohler offerings into our systems. But we don't limit ourselves to that. If a client says they want to walk with Shaw Pierce or a Briggs & Stratton or Generac, we're going to oblige and we'll put in the system that's there. Because here's our perspective. It's not in the label that's on the generator. It's the company that's behind the maintenance, the service of that system. It's the longevity that's there and the installation. If a system is installed correctly, if it's maintained correctly, and if it's serviced correctly whenever it has a need, that system is going to last regardless of what that name might or might not be on that box. And that's how we approach all systems, whether it's going to be a portable or a 2 megawatt attached to an industrial facility. We stand behind the systems because we stand behind our quality and the depth of understanding and technical reality that we have within our organization.
0: Just like you. Well, not just like you, because you're about to get your doctorate, but I'm trying to learn as I go.

0: through life. So please educate me and probably a lot of the listeners out there. What's the difference between air-cooled and liquid-cooled systems?
1: Yeah, and it really is based in exactly what you say, how it's cooled. So with an air-cooled system, what it's going to use is a process where with the turning of the engine, a fan is attached to it, and it's just cycling air in from one side, the intake, and it's exhausting it out. So it's just the flow of air across the engine that's dissipating the heat, keeping the system being able to run within the operable temperatures. Whereas on your liquid cool, you're talking about a much larger engine. Your air cooled is a two cylinder typically. In your liquid cool, that'll be anywhere from a 4 all the way up to a 24 cylinder engines, depending on the size of the generator. In these types of systems, air is not sufficient to maintain operating temperatures. So it's going to use both. It does have the airflow that is critical to that system, but then it has exactly like a vehicle would. When you pop the hood on your car, you're going to see a radiator, you're going to see the hoses, you're going to see the system that's having that fluid filtering through that engine block in order to pull that heat off. And that's going to be the difference between the two.
0: I don't know about you, but Father Time has been working me over lately. The gray hairs are taking over.
1: You're not by yourself, Brad. Look at that.
0: Hey, that's wisdom, right?
1: Well, that's what I'm hoping for.
0: So Father Time's undefeated. We know that. But along the way, you got to maintain yourself, work out, eat the right food. Generator's kind of the same way, right? You got to make sure it's maintained. So when you do need it the most, it is working properly. Talk us through the maintenance process.
1: Yeah, Brad. Ultimately, we recommend 3 visits a year. Now, for those are our platinum clients. That's where we're going in and we're maintaining within that system that everything's functioning, clear of debris. There's nothing there that's going to impede the airflow, which, as we mentioned, is critical to any system. Liquid cool, air cooled, it has to have that in there. Now, we understand clients, their needs, and we have multiple different offerings to our clients when it comes to maintenance, all the way down to just once a year visits. And then, of course, just educating our clients on what they would need to do during those others. During our standard maintenance, what we call our major, we're going through that entire system, depending on if it's air-cooled or liquid-cooled. And we're going to be checking all fluids, plugs, wiring. We're going to be making sure that all of the connections, fittings are working in working order. Once we've done all of that, we're replacing any necessary fluids and filters, then we're going to do a mock utility loss. So we're going to make sure that that system is functioning to manufacturer standards. So we're going to make it think that there's a utility failure. It's going to come online. It's going to do a full startup and transfer. And then we're going to do full measurements of all of the needed values. So whether that's our heat, whether that's our voltage, our current, and we're going to assess whether or not it meets the manufacturer requirements. If there's any issues during those tests, all of our teams are highly trained to be able to assess, diagnose, and fully repair anything that's out there. As long as everything's good, we'll return or restore that power back into the system. The generator's going to see it. We're still recording all of this data. It should go into a cool down, so that means it's going to transfer back to utility. That generator is going to run anywhere from 12 to 25 minutes, depending on what size and system it is. We're going to continue to take heat measurements through that time to make sure that it's cooling properly, and then it should go back down into standby. And that really is a full maintenance. We also have what we call our miners, where we're going to go in and we're going to check through the system, make sure that there's no electronics, no critters been gnawing on things, which, again, in the Houston environment is very much a reality. Snakes crawl in, mice, rats get in there, and they just wreak havoc. We clean all that stuff out, make sure everything's in working order, and then keep everything, what needs to happen, clear around that system.
0: Rats, snakes, whatever. Give me a good story. Do you have one?
1: You better believe I've encountered many of them. I'll give you 2 stories. One of them pulled up to a 22 kW Generac, opened up the lid, and immediately this little family of mice begun scurrying around. Well, what they had done is they had crawled up into the rotor stator end of it. The system had been down for several months, so it wasn't doing its normal cycle of exercise, which is part of maintenance as well. That's an automated process. So they found home and they built a nest in there and they made a mess. Rats just enjoy chewing. and they started making their nest out of the plastic wiring, from whether it was the plug wires, whether it was the control wire. They did not care. They took it from everywhere. So needless to say, a true mess, but we were able to take care of it. Client invested in it. We took out all of that old wiring. Of course, we removed nicely the rat, the mice that were in there. We try to be as humane as we can.
0: I like that.
1: We sealed the holes to make sure that they couldn't get back in there. We found out how they were getting in. We sealed those holes off. And of course, we brought that client back up and running. Now, that one didn't scare me as much as this one. So the next one, I'm walking up.
0: There's more.
1: I'm walking up to the home, and the client tells me that they had a power outage and they didn't have any power to their home. Generator ran. Everything was good there, just no power. That leads me directly to the ATS. So I pull off the cover. Of course, there's what we call a dead front. Bring that dead front back, and lo and behold, we've got a snake inside. It's not alive anymore, but it's enough to scare me whenever I take that cover off.
0: Yeah, no, thank you. That leads me to this, and we're kind of off topic, but I have had the privilege of doing some ride-alongs, and I have seen the technicians just go above and beyond what their job description says. For example, I saw one guy cutting pavers to make sure that it fit nicely around the base, so it just looked good. Another guy had to rewire the electrical box to accommodate the generator. And then this one was phenomenal. They craned in our 60 kW Kohler, second floor, because the water rises. So they got it mounted on the second floor. Just the amount of people and cranes and things going left and right. It was amazing. So just talk up your technicians and all the effort that they go through just to make sure you have the backup power you need.
1: Absolutely, Brad, and you've hit it spot on. Our team goes through extensive training, whether it's from our install team, our service team, even our office staff. This is not about the field. This is about the entire organization, and every individual within here has a huge level of pride, a huge level of responsibility in truly providing that security and comfort.
0: When it comes to power outages, the VIP Pro Show will talk with meteorologists, emergency managers, energy experts, utility leaders, business owners, and the people helping Texas keep powered up through whatever Mother Nature throws our way. 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
0: 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Next week, who knows? It could be your roof, your AC, kitchen remodel, or that landscaping project you've been putting off. Whatever the topic, we'll have the industry's best giving you the advice every homeowner needs before spending a dime. That's what the VIP Pro Show is all about. We've got your back. Today, we've been trying to keep you out of the dark. And speaking of which, I found myself in a power outage just last week while in the grocery store shopping with my son. I was in line waiting to pay for what I can only imagine were terrible food choices when the store went dark. A storm knocked out the power, but only for a moment. Why? Because the grocery store had a backup generator. They can't afford to lose power. Hospitals can't afford to lose power. Police stations, fire stations, they can't afford to lose power either. For them, backup power isn't a luxury, It's a necessity. And maybe it should be a necessity at your home too. That's exactly what today's show is all about. When it comes to power outages, the VIP Pro Show will talk with meteorologists, emergency managers, energy experts, utility leaders, business owners, and the people helping Texas keep powered up through whatever Mother Nature throws our way. We'll talk hurricanes, electrical grids, heat waves, lightning, storm preparation, generators, and everything in between. 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So far, he's told us about his line of generators, his expert technicians, the difference between air and liquid cool systems. He even saved a family of mice from one of his generators. Delton, you could talk about GenPro all day. You love this place, but would you mind letting me take a caller who wants to brag about his experience with GenPro?
1: Sounds good.
0: My producer, who, by the way, looks like J-Lo. Unfortunately for me, that's John Lowenstein of the 83 Baltimore Orioles. He tells me that Joe not only wants to talk about the peace of mind his generator brings, but he also has pizza on the mind. Delton, you ready?
1: I'm ready.
0: Joe, how are you?
4: Hey, good. How are you?
0: Hey, thanks for joining us. Just tell us, first question, obvious question, what led you to purchase a backup generator?
4: Oh, peace of mind. You know, we're older now. I had a portable generator, which was hooked up to my natural gas, which was nice, but getting old to wheel it out every week or two to start it up, and then you can't run it in the rain during the hurricane. And it didn't provide whole house connections. One of the other things that prompted, you know, this area has been sort of spared, so to speak, but the last 3 years we've been hit pretty hard. You know, we lost power for 30 hours at one point, and then the next year we lost power at for 60 hours. This is good. And like I said, it gives peace of mind so that my wife, she can we have to do nothing. You know, it just comes on automatically, goes off automatically. I purchased the maintenance plan for more peace of mind, which is very reasonable. It gives you perks here and there. So very pleased from start to finish with the salesman. The installers were all fantastic.
0: Joe, I don't even have to ask questions. You just nailed everything on my list there pretty much. I'm so happy to hear about your experience. If you can pinpoint, what is the biggest benefit of owning a generator?
4: Peace of mind, absolutely, especially for my wife, you know.
0: She was tired of you having to go outside and plug in and refill.
4: Yeah, I have some orthopedic issues, and the generator's kind of heavy. It was 10 kW tri-fuel. It was a good machine, but it just wasn't adequate to do everything, and very tedious in terms of moving it outside the garage because you can't do it in the garage. The labor, that was labor intensive, and this is just peace of mind. You don't even have to think about it. They're a one-stop shop.
0: Thanks so much for your time. It was awesome talking to you.
4: Oh, my pleasure. It's great meeting you. And if you ever come, are you a pizza guy?
0: I, of course.
4: So there's a place from my hometown, Stamford, Connecticut, and they make very thin bar pies.
0: Nice.
4: So very thin, and they're known for their hot oil. They fry serrano peppers, and they drizzle it on.
0: Hey, if you want generator advice or pizza advice, go to Joe, right?
4: Well,
0: Joe, you're the best. Dalton, you ready for a slice?
1: Say the slice.
0: Yes, sir. You heard what Joe had to say. GenPro took care of all of his needs, and of course, he got that peace of mind.
1: The engagement with the client is where it all begins whenever it comes to their financial budget. And we try to make sure that everything we're doing, sizing, understanding clients' need, factors into that. Also, we have lots of opportunities, whether it comes through our financial partners, whether it comes through different engagements that we have with the client, the way that we break down the delivery, the install, how they pay for it. All of these things factor into being able to give the client solutions. That's what it's about. Solutions so that they can have that security and comfort that we offer. We finance through our partners all the way up to 132 months. You heard it, 132 months where they can pay for it. Look, Brad, you're talking about a cup of coffee a day can get you a solution that will provide security and comfort for your entire home. A cup of coffee.
0: Which says two things. You have a great deal, and coffee costs way too much.
1: True that on both points.
0: True that indeed. Joe had a great experience with GenPro. Maybe they are right for you too. 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The next 12 callers, 8 have already been snatched up. So get on the horn and call 713-893-4353. That's 713-893-4353. Act now. 713-893-4353. I know this is an obvious question, but just speak to it. Don't wait until a hurricane or even a large thunderstorm rolls through your neighborhood. It's when your power's out, your power's out. I have a quick story for you. My power was out. I'm not the best dad. I tried my hardest, but I had my kids sitting in my Jeep plugged into one of those portable DVD players, and I couldn't get them Gremlins 1. The bin only had Gremlins 2. So they're watching Gremlins 2 in their Jeep while the power is out in our house. So don't be like me. Be like Dalton and get backup power.
1: Absolutely. And on point perfectly, Brad. When a storm hits, it is too late. Because reality is everyone's power's out and everyone's wanting a generator. And ultimately, there's only so many of us, right?
0: Yeah.
1: But with a little forethought, planning, bringing us on board as your partner, we can provide a solution ahead of any event that will truly impact your lives. And listen, you can even have your kids watching Gremlins 1 instead of having to suffer through Gremlins 2 only.
0: That's what I'm striving for as a father, to move up from 2 to 1. Here we go. You're getting your PhD. How much longer until we're calling you Dr. Dalton on this show?
1: Oh, Brad, it's going to be a while.
0: Good luck with that. Hey, better you than me. Thanks for your time, Dalton. Have a great day. Dalton gave several reasons to get backup power, and here is one more to further illustrate why getting a generator is so important. The American Society for Civil Engineers gave our nation's power grid a D+. Yes, a D+. That's what my report card looked like my freshman year in college. But then again, I wasn't in charge of keeping your power on. Our grid is aging, it's overloaded, and it's being asked to power a society that runs on technology 24/7. And it's not just storms and heat waves we have to worry about anymore. Cyber attacks are a growing threat too. In fact, this week, we've seen significant cyber activity aimed at critical infrastructure, focusing on water utilities, municipal systems in 7 to 12 states. So think about it. Severe weather, rising demand, population growth, an aging grid, and cyber attacks. That is a lot working against us right there. And that's why a standby generator isn't just a luxury anymore. 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If there's a hurricane spinning out of control in the Gulf or the Atlantic, my next guest isn't just talking about it. He's right in the middle of it. He's one of the people tracking these storms, forecasting where they're headed, and helping communities prepare before they make landfall. He's a hero. He's also a senior hurricane specialist with the National Hurricane Center. Brad Reinhart, welcome to the VIP Pro Show.
5: Thank you, Brad. Happy to be here.
0: Brad, let's just start with this. When a tropical disturbance first forms, what are the warning signs that make you think, you know what, this one has the potential to become a major hurricane?
5: Yeah, so when we're analyzing developing storms and trying to assess their potential for strengthening, we're looking at a number of key environmental and oceanic factors. So obviously, storms need warm sea surface temperatures and a deep layer of warm water in order to strengthen. That's where they draw their energy from. But in addition, you also need favorable conditions aloft in the atmosphere as well. So you need a sufficient amount of moisture through the middle layers of the atmosphere in order to kind of sustain that thunderstorm activity. And then you also need relatively light winds aloft. You don't want winds that are changing a lot on speed or direction with height, because then that can kind of cause the storm to tilt and maybe rip apart its organization. So those are really some of the factors that we're looking for. And we have a variety of data sources that we can use to help us assess how the storm's changing in real time.
0: Going along those lines, we've watched storms seemingly explode overnight. Why do some hurricanes intensify so rapidly, constantly changing course, which I'm sure makes your job that much more difficult to forecast and predict?
5: Well, so it's a good point. I mean, we've seen a lot of cases of rapid intensification in recent years, and it's still very much an area of active study in the research community, trying to, you know, understand the internal structure and dynamics of why this happens. But what we found through a lot of the data we collect from satellite, as well as the valuable information that the hurricane hunters provide us, is that typically when these systems achieve a certain level of vertical organization and become very vertically aligned, meaning that its circulation at the surface is directly below its circulation aloft, that's really the kind of structure that allows a storm to maximize the favorable environmental conditions, take full advantage of it, and could allow it to rapidly intensify.
0: All right, so you're a Texas A&M graduate. Go Aggies, right?
5: Giggum, yes.
0: So you understand just how vulnerable the Gulf Coast is. I know you mentioned to me that you weren't there during Harvey. You were there for Ike. First, though, talk about Harvey, if you could, in historical perspective. Looking back, what lessons should homeowners never forget about what happened during Harvey?
5: Harvey obviously was catastrophic for the coastal Texas communities. And, you know, my wife, actually, her parents were living there at the time. So it was really frightening to see the level of historic rainfall that parts of the Houston metro area and southeastern Texas received. I think it serves as an important reminder that, you know, we are seeing changes in our environment that are causing weather events like tropical storms and hurricanes to become more impactful on, you know, communities. We know, studies have shown that, you know, a warming atmosphere can hold more water, which leads to increased rain rates and more significant flooding impacts. And I think for the area you're talking about, it was the feat of rainfall that these communities received, torrential rains over a several day period that caused flooding in areas that historically maybe had never seen those type of flood impacts. So I think it really serves as an important reminder to people that the human tendency is maybe to think, oh, well, I've seen the worst that could possibly happen in my community. And the reality is you probably haven't. And it's always important to understand your risk and vulnerability to whatever hazards that might come from a hurricane. And that can include, you know, flooding, rainfall, storm surge, the strong winds, obviously, tornadoes. I mean, you know, all of these things were hazards that people in coastal Texas experienced as a result of Harvey. And I think it was really eye-opening for a lot of them.
0: You mentioned Ike. You lived through that. What do you remember about Ike?
5: Yeah, so I was a meteorology student at Texas A&M at the time. So we actually stayed up all night running the radar on top of the building there to collect data as Ike was making landfall, and even brought some pretty gusty winds up our way in the College Station area. Ike, another example of a storm rapidly intensifying. I actually grew up on the Mississippi Gulf Coast, so I lived through Hurricane Katrina, and it's just amazing how many examples we've seen in recent years of these dangerous storms undergoing rapid intensification and bringing unprecedented impacts to areas, to coastal communities along the Gulf Coast.
0: Great insights, Brad. We'll be back to talk about Katrina in a moment. But as we've been discussing, history tells us we are vulnerable to major and devastating storms, and they will happen again. So why not prepare now before it's too late? 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So call 713-893-4353. That's 713-893-4353. Act now. 713-893-4353. Yeah, you just mentioned Katrina. That was 20 years ago, yet we still talk about it today. Why do you think Katrina remains the benchmark, perhaps, for catastrophic hurricanes? And what did that teach emergency managers that allow them to plan today?
5: Yeah, Katrina is something I'm very passionate about. I was a senior in high school at the time, lived through it, and it was truly terrifying. I think I've already kind of alluded to this earlier, but we had so many people in our local area that their baseline was Hurricane Camille, which was a Category 5 that hit way back in 1969, and they thought that was the worst they could ever see. What really was incredible and unprecedented with Katrina is the large impact and the footprint of the storm surge that it produced. Even though it made landfall as a Category 3 in southeastern Louisiana and then moved up into Mississippi where I lived and pushed just an historic amount of storm surge in that area, it was a Category 5 out over the Gulf a couple days prior. And so those strong winds and the large size of the storm was just pushing such a huge volume of water towards the northern Gulf Coast that it flooded areas that had never seen those kinds of impacts from a hurricane before, even Category 5 that had made landfall decades prior. So again, I think it serves as an important reminder for homeowners, anyone living in an area threatened by hurricanes, that every storm is different and that they're multi-hazard events. They produce damaging winds. They can produce storm surge, heavy rainfall and inland flooding, tornadoes, rip currents. You just go down the list. There's so many different things, and every storm is different. So it's important for people to understand and listen to the information that we put out and from other reputable weather sources to understand what the particular risks for a storm threatening your area are.
0: Yes, listen to Brad and other experts when they tell you bad things are coming. All right, one of the things that all these major storms that we've just talked about have in common, it's widespread power outages. And that's typically the hardest part for the families moving forward. If you could speak upon it, how serious can extended power outages become after a hurricane?
5: Extremely serious. And there's a lot of active work ongoing that's really uncovered the magnitude of fatalities and suffering that occur as a result of these prolonged power outages. I'll give you an example that you're probably familiar with and your listeners, Hurricane Beryl, back in 2024 in Texas. And it struck the upper Texas coast as a Category 1 hurricane. Not only did you have significant damage and some fatalities from the storm itself, but there were 14 people that died after the fact as from heat-related illnesses as a result of widespread power outages. There were also a couple that died from carbon monoxide poisoning, likely the result of improper generator use. Mm-hmm. So I think while it's obviously easy in a sense to focus on the hazards directly related to the hurricane and what's happening, we're really understanding and realizing now that we've got to message harder the impacts of prolonged power outages that can contribute to the areas that are already impacted severely by a storm. And, you know, if you've got a lot of damage, it's going to make it more difficult to restore power, right? You might have some, you know, larger scale infrastructure issues, but the heat related illnesses, the improper generator use, the lack of, you know, life saving equipment that people have that, you know, relies on power. These are all very significant things that we need to be more aware of.
0: Yes. Safety is important, obviously, with backup power. Assuming everybody runs it correctly, do you suggest homeowners get backup power?
5: I mean, that's always, you know, a part of the hurricane preparedness messaging, you know, that we do is have people assess their vulnerability to things like extended power outages and then determine, you know, can you safely operate where you live a portable generator? Some people have whole house generators, right? Even better, it just kicks in when the power goes out. Everyone's situation is different, but it's absolutely something that people need to consider when they're making hurricane making their hurricane preparations and thinking about their vulnerability before the season starts.
0: So don't take my word for it. Well, do take my word for it, because I have the backing of experts like Brad Reinhardt of the National Weather Service. 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
5: Starts.
0: You're a jack of all trades. You work with FEMA, emergency managers, and first responders before storms arrive. While the public is watching the forecast, what's happening behind the scenes? What are you guys doing to prepare the communities?
5: That's a great question. There's so much coordination that goes on behind the scenes, you know, and first of all, you know, once we're done making the forecast, the next step is really deciding where we need to issue watches and warnings. Those are the risk communication tools we have to let people know that there's a serious threat to their life or property due to the impacts of a tropical storm or hurricane. So those watches and warnings that we issue drive a lot of the decisions that are made at the local state level. And we have a embedded FEMA staff within our building as well. So we're in constant communication with them, making sure that local and states understand the potential risk that this storm brings to their area. And then we can help with the messaging too. Like we finally craft, you know, some things like key messages and, you know, information that gets briefed to higher level government officials and whatnot on how people should react to the storm, making sure they understand what the biggest risks are and making sure that they're prepared for it.
0: Yeah, there's probably never really a silver lining when these storms arrive, but do you find that the more evidence you have to tell people, listen, this is what happened at Katrina, this is what happened at Helene, please listen to us, we know what we're talking about, and now people take heed more to what you guys are saying and warning about?
5: I think that history is one of our most valuable teachers, so that whenever we can point to a storm as an example of something that exceeded expectations or things, you know, it caused people to experience things that they've never experienced before, I think it's always easier, I think, to help, you know, in the off season message the importance of, you know, preparedness and understanding the unique nature of each of these storms. So I think we try to leverage that as much as we can, because, again, if you can point to an actual example of something happening, it's easier to help people learn from it. I think, as we kind of talked about earlier, I think it's hard as a human to envision something that you've never seen before or that you've never experienced before. And most people have at least tangential experiences with a hurricane. They live close to where one made landfall, but everyone's experience is different. And the worst conditions of a hurricane are usually confined to a very, very small area. So the reality is most people never truly experience the absolute worst of a storm. So even if they think they lived through a storm, and they did, but their experience may have been very different than someone who was, say, you know, at ground zero where the strongest impacts were.
0: Brad, this has been outstanding information. We appreciate everything you and your team at the National Hurricane Center do to keep millions of people informed and safe. Thank you so much for joining the VIP Pro Show. It's been great.
5: Thanks, Brad. Stay safe, everyone.
0: If you enjoyed the knowledge and insights that Brad was able to provide, as he mentioned, be prepared. Storms will happen. That's why more families are looking at backup power, not as a luxury, but as another layer of protection. 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That's 713-893-4353. 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That is a wrap. That's going to do it for this edition of the VIP Pro Show. I hope you had a blast and will continue to join us as we grow this show into the go-to voice of all things home improvement. You know, when I started putting this program together, I thought backup power was a pretty straightforward topic. The more I realized just how much there is to it, from choosing the right generator to understanding different brands, the proper maintenance, I've learned something new every step of the way, and I hope you have too. Be prepared. Thank you so much for spending a part of your day with us. It really means a lot. I'm Brad Shelgren, and we'll see you next time on the VIP Pro Show, where we're always learning, always questioning, and always looking for the very best ways to help you love where you live. 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
9: Has been downgraded from hurricane to tropical storm. I'm Ann Carrick, Fox News. Even with the downgrade, Hawaii is not yet out of the woods. Fox Weather's Katie Byrne reports from Honolulu.
10: We've already seen significant impacts over on the Big Island, and in fact, there are search and rescue teams underway right now because of two homes, at least, that have been swept away because of a ton of rain. 3 feet of rain was recorded in one spot right outside of Hilo. We also know officials have confirmed one person has died in a storm-related car accident over on that island as well. Roughly 70% of customers on the Big Island don't have power right now. More than 100,000 without power across the entire state. Officials are also warning about how strong these winds will be. Not only could we see flooding, but we could see these winds pick up debris and send them flying.
9: Hawaii Governor Josh Green already declaring a state of emergency. Dozens of National Guard members reportedly standing by for deployment. One person is confirmed dead from the storm, several areas getting more than 2 feet of rain. At least 6 people killed and several others missing due to flooding in Indiana, and more rain is expected. Fox Weather's Adam Klotz has that update.
11: Some of these communities, 1 foot of total rainfall, still could see a little bit of rain. The ground is saturated, right? So additional rain could cause a problem. But those really big, heavy rains, hopefully those are winding down at this point. We saw plenty of rivers get up near major flood stage or moderate flood stages. They peaked, they crested, and now we're just going to kind of watch those move on downstream. Still at least some risk of some rain moving across the state of Indiana, but nothing like the last 4 or 5 days. There are still flood watches, flash flood warnings out there across central Indiana. And then most of the heavier rains actually going to move more towards the Appalachian Mountains here for your day today.
9: Hundreds of people have evacuated from their homes. FEMA approved an emergency declaration for Indiana to provide federal disaster assistance. 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
20: 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I'm Nicole Palizzi.
21: 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It's Kevin Nealon.
22: What's up, guys? It's Nia Su, and it's time to take the quiz.
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9: A 60-day ceasefire agreement between the U.S. and Iran is set to expire tomorrow with no peace deal in place. Fox's Trey Yinks reports from Tel Aviv, Israel.
7: Reports indicate very little progress on a diplomatic solution to reopen the Strait of Hormuz and address Iran's nuclear ambitions. This weekend, Iran continued attacks in the Strait. On Saturday, a bulk carrier reported being hit by an unknown projectile. A day prior, an Emirati oil vessel was also targeted. With a focus on Iran, we're also tracking the latest developments between Israel and Iran-backed Hezbollah in Lebanon. Hezbollah violated the ceasefire over the weekend, wounding three Israeli soldiers. This prompted Israel to launch a new round of airstrikes against targets in southern Lebanon.
9: President Trump suggested he would make the Strait of Hormuz a U.S. territory following the conflict with Iran. Iran has claimed it alone maintains and controls the waterway. President Trump announced Friday U.S. violent crime saw its largest one-year decline in decades, with murders down. Fox's Alex Hogan reports with more details.
8: According to the FBI, violent crime in 2025 plummeted to its biggest one-year drop on record. President Trump is in Bedminster, New Jersey this weekend at his golf course, although he started the weekend pointing to these new numbers.
15: We achieved the single largest reduction in violent crime in American history.
8: President Trump praising law enforcement at the Nassau County Police Academy Friday. While joined by Attorney General Todd Blanche and FBI Director Kash Patel, Trump also took aim at Democrats.
15: We call them Democrats now because their policies are so dumb. Fighting to defund the police.
8: According to the FBI, from 2024 to 2025, violent crime decreased by about 9%. Homicides decreased by 18%, dropping to a 20-year low.
9: Homeland Security Secretary Mark Wayne Mullen says daily border apprehensions are at their lowest in more than 30 years. I'm Ann Carrick, and this is Fox News.
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19: 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We'll stay with you this half hour and next, and hopefully by that time you will say, you know what, I want to talk to Doug, because that's a good thing to do. 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DollarsandCentsRadio.com is the website that has a whole bunch of information for you. And we're also offering a free booklet, which is a really great way to get the conversation started with Doug. 855-317-2346. And today we're going to talk about a tool to make sure that your retirement is the very best it can be. It's called a Roth conversion, and I want to know more about that. So I'm going to ask you all of these questions, if we run out of time, we'll have to do this on another show as well, okay? But I do have lots of questions, and I thought it was rather intriguing. You and I were talking off-air, and it's like, hey, we got to tell folks about this, because this is kind of a really, really, really cool deal.
21: Oh, yeah.
19: So maybe people understand a Roth conversion. Maybe somebody doesn't, but I think it's important that we start out by, okay, tell me what a Roth conversion is. What
21: does that do? And first of all, good to see you again, Ray.
19: I got you.
21: We've got software now that we can take people's individual information, their current income if they're still working, their projected income at retirement with Social Security and whatever else might be coming in, and look at that versus the tax brackets, And the software is just so neat. It's eye-opening. It can project out on your current path with your current RRA numbers at your whatever expected growth rate. And you can actually see down the road what your tax situation is going to be with the required minimum distributions, RMDs, that come into play starting at age 73 and then continue for the life of that IRA, for the life of you. And it's very eye-opening because we all know that RMDs are out there down the road, you know, after retirement for most people.
19: And let's explain more for folks who might not understand that term, RMD, as
21: required minimum distribution. It's IRS mandated. It used to be 72. Now it's at age 73, where you're going to have to start taking a certain percentage out of your IRA unless you're already doing it. It's going to start out, depending upon your circumstances and your spouse's age and whatnot, somewhere between 3.5% and 4% when you start at 73, but that number 10 years down the road can be double that. And if your IRA is still growing and that rate that it has to be pulled out growing, it can create quite a tax headache down the road. So software will show you that and then show you Roth conversion, which is not a new thing. It's been around forever.
19: Yeah, that's
21: people
19: what I thought.
21: Ask me about it a lot, and you can get turned off to the whole idea of Roth conversion when you realize, well, wow, if I take that big sum out of my IRA now, it's going to add to my current tax base. And let's just hope for the best down the road. But it's really eye-opening when we get into the details of it. And this software that we've gotten our hands on, just I can individualize it to anybody's situation.
19: Oh, that's cool.
21: And just let them know what's coming up down the road. And then we can talk about what we can do about it.
19: So you got the software. And what really excites you about the program that you're running at right now? I mean, there's a bunch of benefits here, obviously.
21: I'm in the process right now of going to my entire client base, going back through, ages and IRAs. Revisiting it with clients of mine that are existing, just to say, hey, let's take a peek at, we can convert the whole thing to a Roth. Slowly over time convert the whole thing. Or we can just take little pieces here and there as you're able, as you're staying in the same tax bracket, and so that you have a tax-free pile growing instead of just a taxable pile growing down the road.
19: So
21: customize it to anybody. For those listening out there right now, whether you're in the markets, whether you're in the safe products like we do, it's worth taking a look at, because there is a ticking time. The bigger your IRA, the better you've done.
19: Yeah.
21: The bigger your tax headache is going to be down the road, and not just for you. If anything's left to beneficiaries, it's now their tax problem. But leaving them a Roth IRA, they get that money, coming to them tax free, and that's just a neat thing.
19: So there's a difference between a traditional IRA withdrawal and a Roth conversion, right? And that's what you're talking about today. We're talking about the Roth conversion
21: and
19: the benefits of that as well.
21: Yeah.
19: So, but it works better for folks in retirement or nearing retirement as well.
21: Well, not necessarily. You can do it anytime. You've got an IRA right now, no matter what your age. But, pre 59 and a half, there's going to be an added tax penalty for pulling money out of an IRA. Typically we're talking about 59 and a half and older. For example, let's say husband and wife, and I'll just use round numbers. Let's say combined income right now, $200,000 a year. You're going to be skirting, you're in the 22% bracket up until $211,000 and change of income, based on the 2026 tax tables. If you go above $211,000, you're going to go from 22% to the 24% tax bracket. But that allows, that 24% bracket goes up to, a little bit over $400,000. Husband and wife making $200,000 right now today, just to keep the numbers simple.
19: Right.
21: That would give you, while still staying in the, 24% bracket, another $200,000 that you could convert on over into the Roth and let that grow tax free. Now, that Roth has to be in existence for 5 years, but if you've had any Roth for 5 years, then all your Roths will be tax-free down the road. So you want to get that five-year clock ticking, and a lot of people tend to think of their IRA, well, if I do the whole thing, maybe I'll take one-fifth a year for the next 5 years, and by then it will be tax-free.
19: Mm-hmm.
21: But the software is just so neat in showing what happens if we do nothing and what happens if we convert all of it, and we can play with anywhere in between. So.
19: And it's very individualized too as well.
21: You,
19: as you do with anyone, you create a plan for their retirement specifically. So that's the cool thing about that. We're talking about Roth conversions here. in a program Dollars and Cents is using. 855-317-2346. That's the number you can call to request the free Dollars and Cents retirement guide. That's a really cool book, by the way. It's a quick read, and it's kind of a neat entree into a conversation with Doug about your retirement. It doesn't matter whether you're already in retirement or you're coming up on retirement. Go get the book. It's a great book to have on hand. It's free. They'll send it to you. All you have to do is call the 855-317-2346 number and ask for the retirement guide from Dollars and Cents Radio. Timing is everything when you do anything in life. You know, you want to make sure you're on spot on for doing something. Is this or any year a good year tax-wise to do a Roth conversion?
21: Oh, goodness, I don't think that would matter. I think if it's a good idea for you, the sooner you get started with it, the better. You know, key issues when you're looking at a Roth conversion are, you know, how much should I do? Well, we like to plan it, and the software allows that, where we keep you in the same tax bracket. We don't want to jump you into a higher tax bracket. But just for example, I'll use, I don't like talking numbers too much because I don't want to put the audience to sleep, but let's say husband and wife have $500,000 IRA and we want to convert 20% of it over for each year for the next, 5 years. Well, that's $100,000 coming out now. If you're in the 24% tax bracket, you're making more than the $211,000 a year combined. You've still got way over $100,000. You've got $200,000 that you could convert, but let's just look at $100,000. 24% tax bracket, that would give you $76,000, assuming you're paying the tax from that IRA money coming out, which most people do. It's just a handy place to do it. And if you've got the extra money on the side, that's wonderful. But that gives you $76,000 going over into the Roth. If you're using one of our safe money products, we have those with bonuses up to 15% with zero fees. So you add 15% onto that $76,000. That's $87,400 you'd be starting with in the safe money product.
19: That's huge.
21: In a Roth.
19: Yeah.
21: And that $87,400 is versus the $100,000 that's just going to compound your tax headache down the road. It's going to be growing tax-free for you. We've even got some plans for a fee. If you're coming from the market side and you're used to paying fees, somewhere around 1%, we can bump that bonus up to 23%, which on that same $100,000. After you paid the tax, would give you $93,480. And again, don't want to get too deep into the numbers, but, so for that equivalent cost, you can have that money now growing tax-free for the rest of your retirement.
19: We joked about this. There won't be a test at the end of this for
21: there
19: all
21: will
19: of these numbers. Okay, thanks, because I was kind of sweating that. I'm taking notes, but you're throwing out lots of numbers there, baby. That's a scary place to go. But it's not scary if you know what you're doing, which Doug Horn knows what he's doing. Dollars and Cents Radio. A couple of questions here. Medicare premiums, taxation of Social Security benefits. How does that affect something like that?
21: Well, let's think about it. As your IRA grows and you approach, age 73, where you're going to have to start taking out required minimum distributions, that's taxable income to you. So that, along with your Social Security, can just raise the tax bar. If you've had it all, just think with me for a second. If you had it all over in a Roth and you've got just your Social Security, maybe a small pension coming in, you're going to be staying low in the tax brackets because that money that you pull out of the Roth is not adding to your taxable income. But when those amounts, when the IRA starts climbing and the RMD percentages get higher as you get older.
19: Right.
21: That's gonna affect your tax situation. And that's a beautiful thing that the software shows. So
19: you answered one of my questions. Will converting now protect me from a higher tax rate in the future? And the answer is yes.
21: Well, probably.
19: Probably.
21: Yeah, it depends on the numbers, but sure.
19: Okay. What about estate planning goals and stuff like that? What is that? How does a Roth interact with something like that?
21: Well, estate planning is, depending on how you're using that term, we have a couple different meetings for it, but you're talking about just as far as planning on leaving money the kids, the beneficiaries. If you and the spouse pass away, pick a ripe old age and leave a sizable IRA to adult children who are working typically still, they're adding that if they take it all at once, they're taking the, they're adding that money to their current income, and that's going to make their tax bracket way higher. Whereas if they inherited the Roth money, that's just tax-free money coming into their estate.
19: Does this still make, we're on topic of timing and long-term benefits here. Does converting make sense if you expect to live 20 to or 30 more years in retirement?
21: Oh, absolutely.
19: Why is that?
21: Because your money's going to be growing tax-free instead of taxable. Whatever. Let's just picture in your mind, you take your whole IRA, I don't care how big it is, and convert it right now. At, you know, if you're a $1 million IRA, you're going to be up in the top tax bracket. But you've paid that tax one time, and now it's going to be growing tax-free. Mm-hmm. Versus that same $1 million IRA, that's going to be hopefully, and if you're doing it right, even if you're making withdrawals, hopefully you're still growing that over time. And so you're just compounding the tax headache that's down the road for you or down the road for your beneficiaries by not taking action now.
19: Okay.
21: I mean, more is better, bigger is better, but at some point,
19: always has
21: you've
19: been.
21: Got a ticking tax bomb.
19: Always has been. 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Did you know we have a podcast, too? We do. And take a listen to that. You can subscribe on your favorite podcast platform for Dollars and Cents. All right, let's go into the steps for making a Roth conversion, okay? Obviously, you got to have a Roth IRA to do a Roth conversion, correct?
21: Of course.
19: Yes, that would make sense. So you open one if you

0: come up down the road. That, they're going to come up for all of us.
1: Sure.
0: But it just makes nothing but sense to pull it from a tax-free place rather than compound your tax headache or even push you into a higher bracket if you have to take that large amount out of a traditional IRA.
1: One of the terms or pieces of the puzzle here for a Roth conversion, executing a trustee-to-trustee transfer. Talk about
0: that's
1: that.
0: Just so easy. We do it really? Okay. All day, yeah. Every day. It's just you can transfer an IRA, whether it's Roth or traditional.
1: Mm-hmm.
0: Transfer an IRA 100 times a year if you want to sit through that much paperwork. There's no taxes due. It goes custodian to custodian.
1: That makes sense.
0: So with my clients that are in the safe money accounts, and again, we haven't touched on that yet, but you know, getting a Roth IRA and getting it into one of our safe money accounts,
1: yeah,
0: just knowing that we're going to have market hiccups, but just knowing that you've got that safe money account, and especially in my mind for Roth, any money, but especially for Roth money, you don't want to have a $100,000 Roth when the market when the markets decline 20%.
1: Right.
0: In my mind, that's worse than a traditional IRA going down 20%. That's taxable money going down.
1: Yeah.
0: This is tax-free money that just went down. And it's like, ooh.
1: Mm.
0: So for my clients that are already in the safe money accounts, it's just opening up what I call a mirror account, just same everything, except it's going to be a Roth IRA, and then transferring whatever portion over. For people that are in the markets that want to stay in the markets, they could do that as well. I can do that for them. But I strongly emphasize, even if you're in the markets now, whatever we convert over, let's get it in a safe money account where it's never going to go backwards again.
1: I love that.
0: And just know that once we hit the five-year clock, you've got that tax-free money that's never going to go down when we have that next big market hiccup. Just a good thing.
1: That seems to me to be the part of the dollars and cents market philosophy or retirement philosophy. Let's be safe. Let's make things work for us as opposed to have work against us kind of a thing.
0: And think about the beauty of a Roth conversion into our, you know, safe money accounts. Now you got tax-free money growing that you don't have to worry about the next time the market takes a big dip.
1: Okay.
0: Like 2000, 2008, 2022 even, or even the shorter time periods.
1: Right.
0: Market corrections happen. You know, right now things are looking great in the market, but we're at record highs. So, you know, some people are worried about that, even though the outlook is optimistic. So, that's why we do it.
1: This is Dollars and Cents Radio, by the way, 855-317-2346. We can talk about Roth conversions. Doug will do that with you as well. But I strongly suggest you get the free Dollars and Cents Retirement Guide. And, that's a great conversation starter with Doug and with Dollars and Cents. 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Should I convert all at once or should I implement a multi-year Roth conversion? I guess that's really an individual kind of a thing, isn't
0: it? Typically, it's going to be in increments just to maintain the same tax bracket.
1: Okay. So now, that does make sense.
0: If you're blessed enough to already be in the top tax bracket, you know, those are the kind of people that might wait till retirement where their income goes down and they're not in the top tax bracket. But we play with the numbers. The software can play with the numbers and show you one versus the other, and we'll get you there. But typically, somebody's going to want to do whatever they're able to do, or what I say, as much as you can to stay in the same tax bracket each year until we're done.
1: Okay. Yeah, that makes sense to me. Timing considerations. Now? Wait? Does it really matter?
0: Well, like any good idea, the sooner you get started, the sooner you got that good idea going for you. So
1: sooner is better.
0: Yeah,
1: now is good.
0: Now is good. I mean, if you're working this year and you're going to retire at the end of the year, next year would be a good time to start because your income's going to be less. But
1: okay. Oh, that totally makes sense. I understand that. Roth conversions, that's what we're talking about in this segment of the radio program and the podcast as well, too. Some of the questions, can you run a tax projection showing the impact of different Roth conversion amounts? And of course you can.
0: Absolutely, yeah.
1: And why is that
0: important? That's
1: what I love
0: about the software.
1: So talk about that.
0: Talk about the world of nebulous to, hey, it's right here in the report we can run.
1: Well, that's the world you operate in, though. Real world. You don't, there's no smoke and mirrors. You have a great conversation. Based on facts. And so as we say that statement, the impact of of the Roth conversion.
0: Oh yeah,
1: you've got facts to back that up as well too.
0: You know, we input. Let's say the couple is still working right now. Plan is not working for however many more years. We put their planned income in for those years, and then their planned Social Security plus pension, whatever else is going to be coming out. We can even add in, hey, we're going to need X% coming out of our portfolio just to, you know, get us to our

0: income level.
1: Yeah.
0: The software allows for all that, so we can individualize it to anybody. But it shows you, if we do nothing, here's, and based on those income numbers and today's tax rates and whatnot, here's your projected RMDs down the road, and mm-hmm. here's that situation. And then if we start converting it, whatever form we use, let's say we do it, you know, over 5 years,
1: right?
0: It'll show us the tax situation on that side, and then the Roth growing on that side as well. So it just puts it all together, instead of just being this, wow, I pull $100,000 from my IRA, that's going to be a lot of tax. I don't know. Let's just keep going the way we're going. It just makes it really clear for people.
1: I don't know whether you've had the chance to meet Doug before, but I think it's really important and imperative that you take the time to do so. To talk about Roth, to talk about your retirement, it's a rather important time in your life. 855-317-2346. I see benefit after benefit after benefit of having a great plan like this in place, especially near or in retirement. Tax-free withdrawals in retirement, no RMDs, a greater control over the taxable income is the things that we talked about,
0: absolutely.
1: Right?
0: Yeah.
1: Potential reduction in the lifetime taxes. You talked about that as well. Mm-hmm. Tax-free inheritance for beneficiaries as well. Protection against rising future tax rates, improved Medicare.
0: We didn't touch on that, but
1: yeah.
0: I mean, that's always been a fear. I've been doing this 30-plus years. It's always been a fear, and we have different tax, you know, the tax brackets change from time to time, but mm-hmm. the big fear that retirees have is, you know, is it going to be low like it is now, you know, for the 10 and 15% brackets, or are they going to have to move that up to 25 at some, or whatever number?
1: Right.
0: And it's a legitimate fear. I mean, we've got situations with Social Security and Medicare that are going to have to be fixed somewhere down the road. And
1: sure.
0: So they're going to have to do something, and, so people taking care of the tax situation now at the brackets we're in now versus potentially higher brackets down the road, that would just compound the problem.
1: One of the things, too, that it says as far as the Roth conversion for individuals in the gap years, retired but before the RMDs and full Social Security, so near retirement, this is a big deal to talk about this as well, too, isn't it?
0: As long as we're at the 59 and a half mark, then it's able to be done,
1: 59 and a half. I like that number.
0: Yeah. And another thing that people need to realize, and I don't think a lot of people think about this, is but typically one's going to go before the other, unless we both go in a car wreck or something. I'll kill off the guy first. But what happens tax-wise when that happens is, you know, that the next year for filing, we're now not filing jointly married anymore.
1: Sure.
0: We're filing single, which means the tax brackets get higher.
1: A Roth conversion may not be suitable for your situation. The primary goal in converting retirement assets into a Roth IRA is to reduce the future tax liability on the distributions you take in retirement or on the distributions of your beneficiaries. The information provided is to help you determine whether or not a Roth IRA conversion may be appropriate for your particular circumstances. Please review your retirement savings, tax, and legacy planning strategies with your legal tax advisor to be sure a Roth IRA conversion fits into your planning strategies. 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The information contained herein does not constitute an offer to sell any securities or represent an express or implied opinion or endorsement of any specific investment opportunity, offering, or issuer. 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
1: 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Doug's been doing this for quite a while. 93 is when he's been helping his clients plan for retirement, get into retirement. You know, how important is that? 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Don't you want to have some fun? Do the things you want to do? Well, Dollars and Cents will help you do that as well. 855-317-2346. 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
14: 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I'm just saying there's stuff out there as well. Dollars and Cents Radio podcast is out there too as well. If you want to grab something on the go and listen to the episodes that you'd like to listen to, you can find that on your favorite podcast platform. But right now we are here and talking to you, baby. How you doing?
0: I'm doing great, Ray.
14: I like that.
0: I do need to clarify, though. You said Doug's been doing this a long time, and then you said 93. I am not 93 years old. I've been doing this since 1993.
14: Since 1993. Not even close to 93.
0: I don't want people to think I'm like two months away from retirement.
14: But won't it be fun to be, we'll talk when you're 93, and I'll still be having fun.
0: It's a long time from now.
14: We'll still be doing the radio show then.
0: I think I'm going to need you to bring the studio to me by that point.
14: We can take a portable studio. I like that. I have no problem with that. You know, a lot of questions come up with people with retirement, and so many different questions. Some of the top questions are, will I actually have enough money to retire comfortably? And I think that's a big deal, because that sometimes can be a barrier. They're saying, oh, he's never going to want to talk to me. I can't do this. I don't know. That's not the way it is with dollars and cents.
0: No. We take people where they're at and try to make their situation better. But having enough money to retire comfortably means different things to different people. So
14: true.
0: You know, we all have what we have right now, and we all have the future in which to do something better with it, hopefully. And so that's where we come in. Let's get you over into a safe money account. Let's get you making good returns without having to worry about downfalls in the market and what that means to future retirement plans.
14: Okay. So that, let's not even have that question come up in conversation, because I think what you're going to find is when you talk with Doug, he's going to say, let's figure this out together. Let's make a plan together and make retirement something you want to do. And some folks will, and this is a question that you guys have to talk about as you talk to your clients and such. How much money, monthly income will I need to maintain my lifestyle? That's different for everybody.
0: Yeah, absolutely.
14: And do you ever get into situations where folks say, you know, I want to do this, I want to do that, I'm going to add a new kitchen, I want to go travel to Europe, I want to, you know, do all these kinds of things. It's kind of an adjustment, isn't it?
0: It comes up, but I think most people, by the time retirement rolls around, they realize, okay, we're going to have to take things as we can take them without hurting our future plans. Things come up. People have set things they want to go do or set things they want to buy in retirement. But most people have a plan for doing that without it, you know, sinking the ship.
14: We don't want to sink the ship.
0: Don't want to do that.
14: Even if we have a ship, we want it to float for a long time, have a safe sail there as well. This is Dollars and Cents Radio, 855-317-2346, dollarsandcentsradio.com for mucho more information about your retirement. So glad you're listening here. And again, seriously, you can stay to the end of the program if you'd like, or you can call the number right now. But there's a lot of great information for you in retirement. How do I protect my retirement from market downturns? I know you have the answer to that question.
0: Yes,
14: let's talk about that.
0: Well, you come see us. First step, getting the book, like you mentioned. We'll follow up, when you call the number, they'll get your address. We'll send that out. And then we like to do a follow-up call just to see if you'd like to talk. There's no obligation to or whatever, but on that first call, whether it's Zoom or telephone or people close enough that want to come by the office, we love that. That's where we set things in motion. Where are we at right now? What are our plans? How many more years are we working? Are we retired already? Just kind of take a census of where you're at right now, where you want to be, and then things start falling into place. But as far as retirement and not losing money anymore, that's easy. That's what we do. We use the fixed index annuities. Love that world. That's where you're tied to the markets but not in the markets. So we don't have to worry about the next downturn. Nobody wants the next downturn, but it's out there and it's going to come.
14: And it's time to avoid it if you possibly can. And you do that with your annuities,
0: that's
14: right?
0: That's correct.
14: Exactly. You know, that's one of the questions that is asked. What's the safest way to generate reliable income? And you should just give me the answer as well. Let's talk more about that as well.
0: Well, generating reliable income, when we talk about the fixed index annuity world, I always call it, my words, the growth side and the growth and income side. Growth and income side, would just be adding a lifetime income rider. We're not going to get as good a growth on the main money, but we're going to get the guaranteed growth of the income account, let's call it. And that, as the longer you wait, the higher that lifetime income is going to be. People sometimes use those, oftentimes use them in conjunction. They'll say, well, our Social Security is going to give us this much. We have this much of a shortfall to get us to where we want to be. So how much would it take to go into that where we can just guarantee that lifetime income, joint income? So as long as one of you is still there, that money's going to come in. I tell them, feel free to live to be 120. That money's still going to be coming in.
14: I like that.
0: And then the growth side, we're going to get the more market type returns in the good years and zero losses in the bad years.
14: Okay. You know, we talk about healthcare and issues that potentially can come. I mean, we don't know. We don't know what tomorrow is going to bring.
0: Sure,
14: we got to plan for that kind of stuff. So talk about how you help folks plan for, healthcare and possibly some long-term healthcare costs.
0: Well, I mean, the magic number for everybody is let's get to 65. And, we always recommend Medicare supplements, to cover what Medicare doesn't and so forth.
14: Yeah.
0: Before that, I have, in the 30 plus years I've been doing this, so many people that just come to mind that could have retired at 60 or 62, but, kept working just to keep that insurance. Cause it's a big thing. The older you get, the more you think, oh, wow, I hope I don't develop something, later in life that's going to, set me back, cost a lot and so forth. So we want to have that coverage. Definitely.
14: We talked about this earlier in the program today. How do I minimize taxes in retirement? And that goes back to the conversation.
0: We'd love to have a conversation as we talked about in the previous section, Roth conversion software now. And it's just wonderful for painting a picture. Hey, if we do nothing, this is what, our projected path is going to take us down, tax path is going to take us down with RMD starting at 73 and climbing with the withdrawal rate getting higher as you get older.
14: Yeah.
0: And as, also as your portfolio is still growing as you get older, it's just going to be more and more taxes. And then we contrast that with, hey, if we did some Roth conversion and we can structure that however they think they'd like to do it or, the best way that makes sense and show them what the differences will mean to them down the road. It's just a wonderful thing.
14: There's a free retirement guide that you can get right now if you'd like to call 855-317-2346, 855-317-2346. Doug will send it to you. It's free, and it's really a great way to start the conversation about your retirement, whether you're in retirement or thinking about retirement. It's a good time to talk. 855-317-2346. The website, Dollars and Cents Radio, is great, and find out a lot of information about that as well.
0: Yep.
14: So, a lot of folks own a home, and maybe they've got a mortgage.
0: Sure.
14: What do they do with that? What is your recommendation for that?
0: Well, I mean, most people are in a 30-year mortgage and however many years into that they are.
14: Yeah.
0: People would like to get their mortgages paid off at some point. Who wouldn't, of course? People do ask me often, hey, should I take some of my retirement money and pay off whatever amount, they've got left on their mortgage? And to me, it's different for everybody. I think if your retirement funds are significant enough where, hey, we could take that amount, and I don't think it would hurt you too bad, and it would give you the feeling of having that mortgage paid off sooner.
14: Sure.
0: Mortgage interest is one of the few things left you can deduct, so if you've got that low rate and not too much time left, oftentimes I'll say, gosh, if it were me, I'd just keep paying on that, and let's get growth on your retirement funds, because that's what's going to be funding your retirement down the road while we slowly whittle down that mortgage. So
14: there's time for everything in life and in retirement as well, too. So that's something else to think about, especially if you're a homeowner with a mortgage still. What happens to my spouse financially if I pass away? What happens in retirement?
0: Well, spouse and now has all the money.
14: Oh, that's easy. Can't check that question off. Oh, that's good.
0: No, we mentioned it. If that's the end of your question, we mentioned it last time, as far as doing the Roth conversion versus keeping your money in the traditional IRAs. One thing a lot of couples don't think of, I think, is when one of them is gone, that next year for tax purposes, you're now no longer married filing jointly, which is better tax brackets than single filer. And so that could even have an impact on the taxes down the road.
14: Okay. Well, you have lots of answers here, don't you? You see this? This is the same thing that you're going to have a conversation with Doug. We're going to do the same thing. He's going to answer your questions, and I love it. I love it. I love it. How do I create income? Oh, I love this question. And these are questions, you know, based on the most asked questions here retirement. How, I love it. This is perfect. How do I create income I can't outlive?
0: Well, we touched on that earlier, of course. You know, with the products that we use, fixed indexed annuities, one side I call the growth and income side has the lifetime income rider.
14: Yes.
0: And we can take whatever amount in question with your age and project out exactly whether you turned it on immediately, turn it on in 3 years, 5 years, 10 years, you know, what that lifetime income is going to be, not just for you. A lot of, I always run joint income with both spouses. So yeah, they're both protected.
14: Yeah.
0: So that's easy.
14: Okay. That's easy for you. I like that.
0: There you go.
14: Not so easy for somebody else, huh? What role should guaranteed income play in my plan? I like that. I like guaranteed income. You don't want stuff going up and down or losing money or anything like that.
0: No.
14: So you've got to have that guaranteed. Talk about that.
0: Well, guaranteed income on the income rider side, I mean, that's to be added to other sources that we hope are guaranteed for the rest of our lives. Social Security money coming in or any pensions that might be coming in. So we touched on it earlier, but a lot of my clients will say, hey, our Social Security, whatever pensions we have, bring us to this level. We'd like to get to this number with just guaranteed. Don't have to worry about it no matter what. And so we'll solve backwards and see what we need to put over there and onto that side. Oh, and then the rest we put into a growth where, just like any other account you've had, just you dip into it as you need it, as you want to dip into it down the road. And that's going to get the more market type growth.
14: Back when I was a kid, a Corvette, cost $5,000.
0: Ouch.
14: That early 1960s, a Corvette car cost $5,000. It was the most expensive Chevrolet you could possibly buy. Now you want to buy a truck?
0: Really?
14: We'll do car commercials for folks, and it's like, you know, take $75,000 off the MSRP. It's like, what? That's called inflation.
0: Yep.
14: How do we protect ourselves from inflazione? What are we
0: doing? Well, A, we can't just have our money, you know, buried in the mattress, because inflation is whittling away at our money. We want to get as high a return safely as we can over time to keep up with inflation or beat inflation and keep things growing, especially as we're taking withdrawals out of our retirement funds to live on in retirement. We still want what's there to be growing and hopefully keeping pace with inflation or exceeding it, just to give us more options down the road.
14: You know, we talked earlier in the program about RMDs or required minimum distributions. Let's talk a little bit more about that. How do they affect income and such like that?
0: Well, any, you know, beginning at age 73 now, they might raise that age down the road, but beginning at age 73 now, based on the total value of your IRAs for the previous December 31st, we plug that into the number. You can Google that calculator online. Mm-hmm. And it'll tell you based on, you know, ages and spouses' ages, what needs, there's a couple different ways to figure it, but it'll tell you what needs to come out of your IRAs period for this year. And then of course you'll get 1099 on that. If you're already taking withdrawals to live on, any withdrawals you're taking count towards your RMD. But as I mentioned in the previous segment, you know, it's going to start based on your circumstance somewhere around 3.5 to 4%, you know, when you're 73, but that's going to double in a decade or so, you know, or close to it, as far as the percentage that has to come out. So more and more has to start coming out down the road. If you're not needing that much to live on, you have to pull it anyway, and you're going to be taxed on that. So that's just less money there to grow, less money there for beneficiaries down the road and so forth.
14: Money for retirement and money, as you said, for beneficiaries or legacy or your kids or a church or something like that. You get that question often in the conversation as well?
0: Yes, I do. And you know, everybody puts down beneficiary designations because they're thinking, and that's another question they ask. Well, if I died tomorrow, this money all goes somewhere, right? Of course it does. Beneficiary designation goes straight to them.
14: Yeah.
0: So, that's important to people. What I don't need in my retirement, a lot of people think, of course I want it to go first to my spouse, but then, you know, adult children or whoever else, charities in some cases, grandchildren in some cases. We like to think that, hey, once we've outlived our life, we can leave a legacy for somebody. And that's a nice thing.
14: Which we should try and do. There's no doubt about that, right?
0: Sure.
14: I mean, obviously live your life and enjoy your life.
0: Going back to the Roth conversions, you know, leaving them a taxable legacy versus a tax-free legacy can make a big difference.
14: Okay. These are things you want to talk about, things you want to talk with Doug about. 855-317-2346. 855-317-2346 for your free dollars and cents retirement guide. Hope you're getting something out of today's show as well. And here's the deal. If you've got a neighbor, maybe a relative or somebody who wants to has been asking questions about that, or maybe if they haven't asked questions, this is a great place to start by listening to the radio show, by listening to the podcast, and getting things rolling, getting things in motion for your retirement. So we encourage you to get that book, 855-317-2346, or go to the website, dollarsandcentsradio.com, to find out more. I love this question. How much risk should I still be taking after I retire? Well, I guess as much as you want, right?
0: True. Some people are just risk takers. But I think I see a shift in my clients as they get close to retirement, and that could be 5 years or sooner or even longer. Or at retirement or in retirement, I think it's just human nature to think, this is what I've accumulated. This is what it's grown to.
14: Yeah.
0: This is what's going to help me through the next segment of our lives in retirement. And I don't want it to shrink when the markets take a hiccup. No. You know, 2000 was horrible. 2008 was horrible. 2022 was over within a year, but that was close to 20% drop. And then we got it all back the next year. It doesn't always happen that quick. I think the closer people get to retirement, or even at retirement, in retirement, your ability to want to take as much risk as when you were 40 with your retirement funds, I think it's just not there anymore for most people.
14: And as you said, it's an individual thing. Some people say, I'm going to take a chance. Okie dokie.
0: Yep. And Ray, I had a thought. I'm going to go back a little bit. Yeah. I don't think we mentioned this enough, but you know, we're talking about calling in, get the book. I like to every once in a while re-mention, you know, kind of the process, because people are thinking, if I call and talk to Doug, I'll have to drive to see him in the office.
14: But
0: what we do is we send the book, and then it's just a very quick phone call, you know, a week later or whatever, saying, hey, would you like to talk to Doug? Of course, they're welcome to call in before that.
14: Absolutely.
0: If not, that's great. If they want to, you know, hey, would you like a phone call first, a Zoom call? Yep. We'd love people to come into the office if it's feasible. But, you know, if it's a phone call or a Zoom, I'll do over that call or Zoom call what I do when they're in the office. I'll get basic information.
14: Yeah.
0: After we talk about their whole situation, basic information, age, amount in question. And, especially on the phones or the Zooms, I like to, you know, print out the illustration, get their address. Of course, we've already got it. We send them the book. Send that to them. Make some notes on there, send them a product brochure, and then schedule another time to talk when they've got that in front of them. Kind of like just if they were in the office, I'd be taking them through it this way. Instead of just hearing me talk, they can be reading along with what I'm trying to teach them.
14: Yeah, it's important.
0: And so for the people that think, oh gosh, I don't know, it's very easy to just to schedule a time to talk on the phone. I'll get some basic information. I will send that to them, and then we can schedule another time to talk, and I can kind of walk them through it while they're at their kitchen table or wherever they are.
14: Right.
0: So it doesn't have to be this long involved. Let's drive an hour across Houston and sit down with a stranger we haven't met yet. It's much easier than that. And of course, we want everybody at some point to come in the office and see the place, but
14: absolutely.
0: It doesn't have to start that way.
14: It's no different than the conversation we're having right now. And it could be you instead of me talking to Doug today. So I think it's important that you kind of remove that barrier or that scary part of like, I got to talk about retirement. I'm scared. What if he tries to sell me something?
0: There you go.
14: He's not going to try and sell you aluminum siding. I guarantee you that. It's not going to happen. But I love this question, too. What happens if we experience another recession? Ding, ding, ding. This is good for you if you engage with dollars and cents. Go for it.
0: You know, markets are up, markets are down. Everything's cyclical. It's possible that we're going to see another recession at some point. But we just make the best of things for whatever situation we're in. If you're in the safe money accounts and the markets go through a prolonged down period, we're not losing anything.
14: No.
0: We're not going to make anything until the markets turn around, but that's enough for most people. It's counterintuitive, but I remember in 2000, that almost 3 year long down market. And then again in 2008, which was a quicker 1 year down market. But I would get calls from clients going, now, Doug, the markets are just disastrous right now. You said we're not going to lose anything. I said, I reassure him. I said, no, you're not losing a penny. We're not going to make anything until the markets turn around.
14: Right.
0: And that's, believe it or not, when I get my happy calls, when we're having good market years, people expect to be making money. And so they, you know, I don't necessarily get as many happy. They're happy when we talk annual reviews and numbers and everything.
14: Sure, yeah.
0: But
14: yeah.
0: I get my happy calls when the markets are cratering and people get the reassurance like, oh my gosh, I'm so glad I did this.
14: Doug's my best friend here.
0: I'm not losing money like Fred down the hall or my next door neighbor.
14: You're in a much better place. I like that. 855-317-2346. This is Dollars and Cents Radio. We got the podcast out there as well. And, of course, a lot of information on the website, dollarsandcentsradio.com, and on social media. So this is a plan and an opportunity to connect with Doug and to figure out what you want to do in retirement, or how can you make that retirement work better for you, outliving your money, longevity risk. Yeah, we're living longer. If you're living longer, don't you want to live a good life and basically and not worry about running out of income, whether you're in your 80s or your 90s or whatever? That's part of the dollars and cents opportunity here to connect. Market volatility, we just talked about that, the 08 crisis or anything like that. You know, isn't it nice to not have to worry about stuff like that if you're engaged with dollars and cents? I think it's a good place to be, don't you?
0: Absolutely.
14: And healthcare costs, the same thing. Want to make sure you're healthy and feeling good and living a great life as well. Those are all part of the equation that dials into a successful relationship and a successful retirement, right?
0: Absolutely.
14: Okay.
0: Absolutely.
14: So let's encourage somebody to give you a call right now. And I know they're listening. They could be listening on the weekend or during the weekday. What would you encourage somebody to ask you about retirement?
0: Well, gosh, I mean, broadly speaking, right now, listening to the show, thinking, should I call in and get the book? Just to start there, if you're at least curious about these products or what they can do for you or how they can help you, you know, just make the phone call to the 800 number, give them an address that we can mail you a book out to. It's that simple.
14: Okay.
0: And from there, you know, if the book, you know, it's an easy, quick read, but it will tell you more about these products and what we do and how we're doing them and everything. And then we can follow up with a, you know, phone call, a Zoom call, whatever. So it's easy to get into.
14: You talked to a lot of people over the course of a week or so, and we're talking quite a few right now. Share something, just a story or something like that. Great news from a conversation you may have had in the past week or so with folks as far as the light bulb coming on and saying, you know what, I'm glad I made this call to Dollars and Cents.
0: Oh, goodness. We get more of that when people are really, really worried about the markets, like when we're in a bad market or whatnot. But it's hard to single out a single thing. People just, I get the sense that once everything's transferred and set up in the safe money accounts, people just have tension fall from them because it's like, wow, I don't have to worry about tomorrow turning on the TV and seeing the S&P fell however much and how much money did I lose and so forth. So it's more that, I think. With this new Roth conversion software, I see light bulbs come on when they're looking at the reports going, oh, wow, that taxable versus tax-free, and look at those numbers. I mean, that's the light bulb moments.
14: Doug, it's been fun as always. I think we learned something today.
1: A Roth conversion may not be suitable for your situation. The primary goal in converting retirement assets into a Roth IRA is to reduce the future tax liability on the distributions you take in retirement or on the distributions of your beneficiaries. The information provided is to help you determine whether or not a Roth IRA conversion may be appropriate for your particular circumstances. 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
18: Weaker a bit. I'm Paul Stevens, Fox News. Lala now downgraded back to a tropical storm, but Hawaii is still being blasted by strong winds and heavy rain. Fox Weather's hurricane specialist Brian Norcross.
19: Finally, Lala is letting up on the big island of Hawaii that's out here well south of Honolulu, although they are going to get strong winds today. The track just missed the bottom of the big island. 70-mile-an-hour winds now. Anything less than 75, it's a tropical storm, not a hurricane anymore. And the threat is up here in Maui and Molokai and in Lanai. That's where it is now. Moving toward Honolulu later in the day. Heavy rain on Maui and Molokai and more to come. And then Oahu is next in line. But the storm will be weakening some by the time it gets there.
18: And at least one person has been killed so far. Almost 70% of the Big Island has reportedly lost power because of those strong winds. Heavy rain triggering massive flooding in Indiana, where at least six people have been killed, several others missing. Fox Weather's Adam Klotz.
20: So it has been relentless over the course of the entire week, and it took a couple of days for all of that water to funnel down into some of the streams and rivers. The White River runs through Indianapolis, and you're seeing some major to moderate flood stages there as all of that water tries to rush down in a very small area. That is why the flooding is happening along the rivers. Now, the good news is some of that rain beginning to die down a little bit. Still a risk of some showers. You're seeing them beginning to move in Indiana right now. The heaviest rain has actually moved a little farther off towards the east, and you're going to get dry days by the time you get into Monday and Tuesday. The risk of flooding today does shift towards the east. You're looking more like the Appalachian Mountains as you're wringing up some of that moisture that continues to move its way across the Midwest.
18: That's Fox Weather's Adam Klotz. Hundreds already evacuated from their homes. FEMA already approving an emergency declaration for Indiana to provide federal disaster assistance. 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
18: A popular New Jersey beach town taking new steps to curb teen chaos. Cape May approving an 8 p.m. beach curfew and a 10:30 p.m. citywide curfew for unaccompanied minors. Backpacks and other bags now banned from the beaches. The mayor there saying the goal is to prevent Cape May from becoming an after-party destination as nearby shore towns adopt similar new rules. Shootings breaking out across several states this weekend.
33: In Kentucky, five people were shot, including
2: one who was killed when at least 13 gunshots rang out in a Lexington park last night. No arrests have been made so far. Meanwhile, in Chicago, a mass shooting left four injured, two critically, after a car pulled up beside a group walking along a sidewalk in the city's south side. This incident is also under investigation. And in Virginia, a 19-year-old Cameron Harris has been arrested in connection with the shooting that rocked Virginia State University yesterday morning. Police say five people were shot. One victim is in critical condition. Police believe there are multiple suspects.
18: And that's Fox's Chandley Painter. No announced motive by police for the shooting at Virginia State. 30 lions and tigers rescued from a closed zoo in Argentina, now going to a wildlife sanctuaries all around the globe. The big cats spending years, officials say, in cramped concrete cages before they were finally rescued. Half are set to go to a sanctuary in South America. The other 15 headed to Colorado. Organizers now calling this one of the world's biggest ever relocations of captive cats. And an enormous statue of the Virgin Mary, towering 182 feet tall, was inaugurated on Saturday in the small Polish village that's home to less than 150 people. Many more, it says here, traveled there to celebrate the consecration of the monument, believed to be the tallest statue of the Virgin Mary in Europe. I'm Paul Stevens. This is Bob.
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14: 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DollarsandCentsRadio.com is the website that has a whole bunch of information for you. And we're also offering a free booklet, which is a really great way to get the conversation started with Doug. 855-317-2346. And today we're going to talk about a tool to make sure that your retirement is the very best it can be. It's called a Roth conversion. And I want to know more about that. So I'm going to ask you all of these questions.
0: Oh, that sounds fun.
14: And if we run out of time, we'll have to do this on another show as well. Okay. But I do have lots of questions. And I thought it was rather intriguing. You and I were talking off air. And it's like, hey, we got to tell folks about this because this is kind of a really, really, really cool deal.
0: Oh, yeah.
14: So maybe people understand a Roth conversion. Maybe somebody doesn't, but I think it's important that we start out by, okay, tell me what a Roth conversion is. What
0: oh,
14: is that
0: sure. Time? And first of all, good to see you again, Ray.
14: Back at you.
0: We've got software now that we can take people's individual information, their current income if they're still working, their projected income at retirement with Social Security and whatever else might be coming in, and look at that versus the tax brackets. And the software is just so neat. It's eye-opening. It can project out on your current path with your current IRA numbers at your whatever expected growth rate. And you can actually see down the road what your tax situation is going to be with the required minimum distributions, RMDs, that come into play starting at age 73 and then continue for the life of that IRA, for the life of you.
14: Okay.
0: And it's very eye-opening because we all know that RMDs are out there down the road, you know, after retirement for most people.
14: And let's explain more for folks who might not understand that term, RMD, as
0: required
14: well,
0: required minimum distribution. It's IRS mandated. It used to be 72. Now it's at age 73, where you're going to have to start taking a certain percentage out of your IRA unless you're already doing it. It's going to start out, depending upon your circumstances and your spouse's age and whatnot, somewhere between 3.5% and 4% when you start at 73, okay. But that number 10 years down the road can be double that. And if your IRA is still growing and that rate that it has to be pulled out growing, it can create quite a tax headache down the road. So software will show you that and then show you Roth conversion, which is not a new thing. It's been around forever.
14: People ask me about it
0: a lot, and you can get turned off to the whole idea of Roth conversion when you realize, well, wow, if I take that big sum out of my IRA now, it's going to add to my current tax base. Let's just hope for the best down the road. But it's really eye-opening when we get into the details of it. And this software that we've gotten our hands on, I can individualize it to anybody's situation.
14: Oh, that's cool.
0: And just let them know what's coming up down the road. And then we can talk about what we can do about it.
14: So you got the software. And what really excites you about the program that you're running at right now? I mean, there's a bunch of benefits here, obviously.
0: Well, sure. I'm in the process right now of going to my entire client base, going back through, ages and IRAs. Revisiting it with clients of mine that are existing, just to say, hey, let's take a peek at, we can convert the whole thing to a Roth. Slowly over time convert the whole thing. Or we can just take little pieces here and there as you're able, as you're staying in the same tax bracket, and so that you have a tax-free pile growing instead of just a taxable pile growing down the road.
14: Right.
0: So customize it to anybody. For those listening out there right now, whether you're in the markets, whether you're in the safe products like we do, it's worth taking a look at because there is a ticking time. The bigger your IRA, the better you've done.
14: Yeah.
0: The bigger your tax headache is going to be down the road, and not just for you. If anything's left to beneficiaries, it's now their tax problem. But leaving them a Roth IRA, they get that money, coming to them tax-free, and that's just a neat thing.
14: So there's a difference between a traditional IRA withdrawal and a Roth conversion, right? And that's what you're talking about today. We're talking about the Roth conversion
0: and
14: the benefits of that as well.
0: Yeah.
14: So, but it works. It works better for folks in retirement or nearing retirement as well.
0: Well, not necessarily. You can do it anytime. You've got an IRA right now, no matter what your age. But, pre 59 and a half, there's going to be an added tax penalty for pulling money out of an IRA. Typically we're talking about 59 and a half and older. For example, let's say husband and wife, and I'll just use round numbers. Let's say combined income right now, $200,000 a year. You're going to be skirting, you're in the 22% bracket up until $211,000 and change of income, based on the 2026 tax tables. If you go above $211,000, you're going to go from 22% to the 24% tax bracket. But that allows that 24% bracket goes up to, a little bit over $400,000. So, husband and wife making $200,000 right now today, just to keep the numbers simple.
14: Right.
0: That would give you, while still staying in the, 24% bracket, another $200,000 that you could convert on over into the Roth and let that grow tax free. Now, that Roth has to be in existence for 5 years, but if you've had any Roth, for 5 years, then all your Roths will be tax-free down the road. So, you want to get that 5-year clock ticking. And a lot of people, tend to think of their IRA. Well, if I do the whole thing, maybe I'll take 1/5 a year for the next 5 years. And by then it will be tax-free.
14: Mm-hmm.
0: But, the software is just so neat in showing what happens if we do nothing and what happens if we convert all of it, and we can play with anywhere in between. So.
14: And it's very individualized too as well.
0: You,
14: as you do with anyone, you create a plan for their retirement specifically. So that's the cool thing about that. We're talking about Roth conversions here. in a program Dollars and Cents is using, 855-317-2346. That's the number you can call to request the free Dollars and Cents retirement guide. That's a really cool book, by the way. It's a quick read, and it's kind of a neat entree into a conversation with Doug about your retirement. It doesn't matter whether you're already in retirement or you're coming up on retirement. Go get the book. It's a great book to have on hand. It's free. They'll send it to you. All you have to do is call the 855-317-2346 number and ask for the retirement guide from Dollars and Cents Radio. Timing is everything when you do anything in life. You know, you want to make sure you're on spot on for doing something. Is this or any year a good year tax-wise to do a Roth conversion?
0: Oh, goodness, I don't think that would matter. I think if it's a good idea for you, the sooner you get started with it, the better. You know, key issues when you're looking at a Roth conversion are, you know, how much should I do? Well, we like to plan it, and the software allows that, where we keep you in the same tax bracket. We don't want to jump you into a higher tax bracket. But just for example, I don't like talking numbers too much because I don't want to put the audience to sleep, but let's say husband and wife have $500,000 IRA and we want to convert 20% of it over for each year for the next, 5 years. Well, that's $100,000 coming out now. If you're in the 24% tax bracket, you're making more than the $211,000 a year combined. You've still got way over $100,000. You've got $200,000 that you could convert, but let's just look at $100,000. 24% tax bracket, that would give you $76,000, assuming you're paying the tax from that IRA money coming out, which most people do. It's just a handy place to do it. If you've got the extra money on the side, that's wonderful. Yeah. But that gives you $76,000 going over into the Roth. If you're using one of our safe money products, we have those with bonuses up to 15% with zero fees. So you add 15% onto that $76,000. That's $87,400 you'd be starting with in the safe money product.
14: That's huge.
0: In a Roth.
14: Yeah.
0: And that $87,400 versus the $100,000 that's just going to compound your tax headache down the road, is going to be growing tax-free for you. We've even got some plans for a fee. If you're coming from the market side and you're used to paying fees, somewhere around 1%, we can bump that bonus up to 23%, which on that same $100,000.
14: Wow.
0: After you paid the tax, would give you $93,480. And again, don't want to get too deep into the numbers, but, so for that equivalent cost, you can have that money now growing tax-free for the rest of your retirement.
14: We joked about this. There won't be a test at the end of this for
0: there
14: all
0: will
14: of
0: not
14: these
0: be a test.
14: Okay, thanks, because I was kind of sweating that. I'm taking notes, but you're throwing out lots of numbers there, baby. That's a scary place to go. But it's not scary if you know what you're doing, which Doug Horn knows what he's doing. Dollars and Cents Radio. A couple of questions here. Medicare premiums, taxation of Social Security benefits. How does that affect something like that?
0: Well, let's think about it. As your IRA grows and you approach, age 73, where you're going to have to start taking out required minimum distributions, that's taxable income to you. So that, along with your Social Security, can just raise the tax bar. If you've had it all, just think with me for a second. If you had it all over in a Roth and you've got just your Social Security, maybe a small pension coming in, you're going to be staying low in the tax brackets because that money that you pull out of the Roth is not adding to your taxable income. But when those amounts, when the IRA starts climbing and the RMD percentages get higher as you get older.
14: Right.
0: That's gonna affect your tax situation. And that's a beautiful thing that the software shows. So
14: you answered one of my questions. Will converting now protect me from a higher tax rate in the future? And the answer is
0: probably.
14: Probably.
0: Yeah, okay. It depends on the numbers, but sure.
14: Okay. What about estate planning goals and stuff like that? What is that? How does a Roth interact with something like that?
0: Well, estate planning is depending on how you're using that term. We have a couple different meanings for it, but you're talking about just as far as planning on leaving money
14: to
0: the kids, the beneficiaries.
14: Right.
0: If you and the spouse pass away, pick a ripe old age and leave a sizable IRA to adult children who are working typically still, they're adding that if they take it all at once, they're taking the, they're adding that money to their current income, and that's going to make their tax bracket way higher. Whereas if they inherited the Roth money, that's just tax-free money coming into their estate.
14: Does this still make, we're on topic of timing and long-term benefits here. Does converting make sense if you expect to live 20 to or 30 more years in retirement?
0: Oh, absolutely.
14: Why is that?
0: Because your money's going to be growing tax-free instead of taxable. Whatever. Let's just picture in your mind, you take your whole IRA, I don't care how big it is, and convert it right now. At, you know, if you're a $1 million IRA, you're going to be up in the top tax bracket. But you've paid that tax one time, and now it's going to be growing tax-free. Mm-hmm. Versus that same $1 million IRA, that's going to be hopefully, and if you're doing it right, even if you're making withdrawals, hopefully you're still growing that over time. And so you're just compounding the tax headache that's down the road for you or down the road for your beneficiaries by not taking action now.
14: Okay.
0: I mean, more is better, bigger is better, but at some point,
14: always has
0: you've
14: been.
0: Got a ticking tax bomb.
14: Always has been. 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That's Doug Horne. 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Did you know we have a podcast, too? We do. And take a listen to that. You can subscribe on your favorite podcast platform for Dollars and Cents. All right, let's go into the steps for making a Roth conversion, okay? Obviously, you got to have a Roth IRA to do a Roth conversion, correct?
0: Of course.
14: Yes, that would make sense. So you open one if you don't already have one. It says determine the conversion amount. What are we talking about, the conversion amount?
0: Well, how much you want, how much you're able to or willing to do each time. And we're talking, you know, once a year for 5 years. Mm-hmm. But it can be any amount. I mean, if you just took 10% of your portfolio that's in IRAs and say, let's move 10% of it over for the next 10 years. It's going to take you to, you know, a good while to get there.
14: Sure.
0: But you're going to have that IRA, that Roth IRA growing tax-free for you. So every time you take whatever amount out of your traditional IRA, convert it, pay the taxes now when it's going to be smaller than it ever will be in the future, you've got that part of your portfolio now growing tax-free, which down the road, you know, things come up, life happens, you want to take

0: Just knowing that we're going to have market hiccups, but just knowing that you've got that safe money account, and especially in my mind for Roth, any money, but especially for Roth money, you don't want to have a $100,000 Roth when the market, in the markets, when the markets decline 20%.
1: Right.
0: In my mind, that's worse than a traditional IRA going down 20%. That's taxable money going down.
1: Yeah.
0: This is tax-free money that just went down. And it's like, ooh. Mm. So for my clients that are already in the safe money accounts, it's just opening up what I call a mirror account, just same everything, except it's going to be a Roth IRA, and then transferring whatever portion over. For people that are in the markets that want to stay in the markets, they could do that as well. I can do that for them. But I strongly emphasize, even if you're in the markets now, whatever we convert over, let's get it in a safe money account where it's never going to go backwards again.
1: I love that.
0: Just know that once we hit the five-year clock, you've got that tax-free money that's never going to go down when we have that next big market hiccup. Just a good thing.
1: That seems to me to be the part of the dollars and cents market philosophy or retirement philosophy. Let's be safe. Let's make things work for us as opposed to have work against us kind of a thing.
0: And think about the beauty of Roth conversion into our, you know, safe money accounts. Now you got tax-free money growing that you don't have to worry about the next time the market takes a big dip.
1: Okay.
0: Like 2000, 2008, 2022 even, or even the shorter time periods. Right. Market corrections happen. You know, right now things are looking great in the market, but we're at record highs. So, you know, some people are worried about that, even though the outlook is optimistic. So, that's why we do it.
1: This is Dollars and Cents Radio, by the way, 855-317-2346. You can talk, we can talk about Roth conversions. Doug will do that with you as well. But I strongly suggest you get the free Dollars and Cents Retirement Guide. And, that's a great conversation starter with Doug and with Dollars and Cents. You can find out more on the website too at dollarsandcentsradio.com. Should I convert all at once or should I implement a multi-year Roth conversion? I guess that's really an individual kind of a thing, isn't
0: it? Typically, it's going to be in increments just to maintain the same tax bracket.
1: Okay. So now,
0: if you're blessed enough to already be in the top tax bracket, you know, those are the kind of people that might wait till retirement where their income goes down and they're not in the top tax bracket. But we play with the numbers. The software can play with the numbers and show you one versus the other, and we'll get you there. But typically somebody's going to want to do whatever they're able to do, or what, you know, I say as much as you can to stay in the same tax bracket each year until we're done.
1: Okay. Yeah, that makes sense to me. Timing considerations. Now, wait, does it really matter?
0: Well, like any good idea, the sooner you get started, the sooner you got that good idea going for you. So
1: sooner is better. Yeah, now is good.
0: Now is good. I mean, if you're working this year and you're going to retire at the end of the year, next year would be a good time to start because your income's going to be less. But
1: okay. Oh, that totally makes sense. I understand that. Roth conversions, that's what we're talking about in this segment of the radio program and the podcast as well, too. Some of the questions, can you run a tax projection showing the impact of different Roth conversion amounts? And of course you can.
0: Absolutely, yeah.
1: And why is that important?
0: That's
1: what
0: I love about the software.
1: So talk about that.
0: Talk about the world of nebulous to, hey, it's right here in the report we can run.
1: Well, that's the world you operate in, though, real world. You don't, there's no smoke and mirrors. You have a great conversation. Based on facts. And so as we say that statement, the impact of the Roth conversion.
0: Oh, yeah.
1: You got facts to back that up as well, too.
0: You know, we input, let's say the couple is still working right now, plans on working for however many more years. We put their planned income in for those years, and then their planned Social Security plus pension, whatever else is going to be coming out. We can even add in, hey, we're going to need X percent coming out of our portfolio just to, you know, get us to our income level.
1: Yeah.
0: The software allows for all that, so we can individualize it to anybody. But it shows you, if we do nothing, here's... And based on those income numbers and today's tax rates and whatnot, here's your projected RMDs down the road, and here's that situation. And then if we start converting it, whatever form we use, let's say we do it, you know, over 5 years, it'll show us the tax situation on that side, and then the Roth growing on that side as well. So it just puts it all together instead of just being this wow, I pull $100,000 from my IRA, that's going to be a lot of tax. I don't know. Let's just keep going the way we're going. It just makes it really clear for people.
1: I don't know whether you've had the chance to meet Doug before, but I think it's really important.

0: imperative that you take the time to do so. To talk about Roth, to talk about your retirement, it's a rather important time in your life. 855-317-2346. I see benefit after benefit after benefit of having a great plan like this in place, especially near or in retirement. Tax-free withdrawals in retirement, no RMDs. A greater control over the taxable income is things that we talked about, right?
1: Yeah.
0: Potential reduction in the lifetime taxes. You talked about that as well. Mm-hmm. Tax-free inheritance for beneficiaries as well. Protection against rising future tax rates. Improved Medicare.
1: We didn't touch on that, but yeah.
0: Yeah.
1: I mean, that's always been a fear. I've been doing this 30-plus years. It's always been a fear, and we have different tax, you know, the tax brackets change from time to time, but the big fear that retirees have is, you know, is it going to be low like it is now, you know, for the 10 and 15% brackets, or are they going to have to move that up to 25 at some, or whatever number?
0: Right.
1: And it's a legitimate fear. I mean, we've got situations with Social Security and Medicare that are going to have to be fixed somewhere down the road. And
0: sure.
1: So they're going to have to do something and, so people taking care of the tax situation now at the brackets we're in now versus potentially higher brackets down the road, that would just compound the problem.
0: One of the things, too, that it says as far as the Roth conversion for individuals in the gap years, retired but before the RMDs and full Social Security, so near retirement, this is a big deal to talk about this as well, too, isn't it?
1: As long as we're at the 59 and a half mark, then it's able to be done,
0: 59 and a half. I like that number.
1: Yeah. And another thing that people need to realize, and I don't think a lot of people think about this, is but typically one's going to go before the other unless we both go in a car wreck or something. I'll kill off the guy first. But what happens tax-wise when that happens is, you know, that the next year for filing, we're now not filing jointly married anymore.
0: Sure.
1: We're filing single, which means the tax brackets get higher.
0: A Roth conversion may not be suitable for your situation. The primary goal in converting retirement assets into a Roth IRA is to reduce the future tax liability on the distributions you take in retirement or on the distributions of your beneficiaries. The information provided is to help you determine whether or not a Roth IRA conversion may be appropriate for your particular circumstances. 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
1: 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Doug's been doing this for quite a while. 93 is when he's been helping his clients plan for retirement, get into retirement. You know, how important is that? That you're okay, you may be near retirement, maybe in retirement already. Don't you want to have some fun? Do the things you want to do? Well, Dollars and Cents will help you do that as well. 855-317-2346. 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Dollars and Cents Radio podcast is out there too as well. If you want to grab something on the go and you listen to the episodes that you'd like to listen to, you can find that on your favorite podcast platform. But right now, we are here and talking to you, baby. How you doing?
2: I'm doing great, right?
1: I like that.
2: I do need to clarify, though. You said Doug's been doing this a long time, and then you said 93. I am not 93 years old. I've been doing this since 1993.
1: Since 1993. Not even close to 93.
2: I don't want people to think I'm like two months away from retirement.
1: But won't it be fun to be, we'll talk when you're 93, and you'll still be having fun.
2: It's a long time from now.
1: We'll still be doing the radio show then.
2: I think I'm going to need you to bring the studio to me by that point.
1: We could get a portable studio. I like that. I have no problem with that. You know, a lot of questions come up with people with retirement, and so many different questions. Some of the top questions are, will I actually have enough money to retire comfortably? And I think that's a big deal, because that sometimes can be a barrier. They're saying, oh, he's never going to want to talk to me. I can't do this. I don't know. That's not the way it is with Dollars and Cents.
2: No. We take people where they're at and try to make their situation better. But having enough money to retire comfortably means different things to different people. So
1: true.
2: You know, we all have what we have right now, and we all have the future in which to do something better with it, hopefully. And so that's where we come in. Let's get you over into a safe money account. Let's get you making good returns without having to worry about downfalls in the market and what that means to future retirement plans.
1: Okay. So let's not even have that question come up in conversation, because I think what you're going to find is when you talk with Doug, he's going to say, let's figure this out together. Let's make a plan together and make retirement something you want to do. And some folks will, and this is a question that you guys have to talk about as you talk to your clients and such. How much money, monthly income will I need to maintain my lifestyle? That's different for everybody.
2: Yeah, absolutely.
1: And do you ever get into situations where folks say, you know, I want to do this, I want to do that, I'm going to add a new kitchen, I want to go travel to Europe, I want to, you know, do all these kinds of things. It's kind of an adjustment, isn't it?
2: It comes up, but I think most people, by the time retirement rolls around, they realize, okay, we're going to have to take things as we can take them without hurting our future plans. Things come up. People have set things they want to go do or set things they want to buy in retirement. But most people have a plan for doing that without it, you know, sinking the ship.
1: We don't want to sink the ship.
2: Don't want to do that.
1: Even if we have a ship, we want it to float for a long time, have a safe sail there as well. This is Dollars and Cents Radio, 855-317-2346, dollarsandcentsradio.com for mucho more information about your retirement. So glad you're listening here. And again, seriously, you can stay to the end of the program if you'd like, or you can call the number right now. But there's a lot of great information for you in retirement. How do I protect my retirement from market downturns? I know you have the answer to that question.
2: Yes.
1: Let's talk about that.
2: Well, you come see us. First step, getting the book, like you mentioned. We'll follow up, when you call the number, they'll get your address. We'll send that out. And then we'd like to do a follow-up call, just to my staff, just to see if you'd like to talk. You know, there's no obligation to or whatever, but on that first call, whether it's Zoom or telephone or people close enough that want to come by the office, we love that. That's where we set things in motion. You know, yes. Where are we at right now? What are our plans? How many more years are we working? Are we retired already? Just kind of take a census of where you're at right now, where you want to be, and then things start falling into place. But as far as retirement and not losing money anymore, that's easy. That's what we do. We use the fixed index annuities. Love that world. That's where you're tied to the markets, but not in the markets. So we don't have to worry about the next downturn. Nobody wants the next downturn, but it's out there. It's going to come.
1: And it's time to avoid it if you possibly can. And you do that with your annuities,
2: that's
1: right?
2: That's correct.
1: Exactly. You know, and that's one of the questions that is asked. What's the safest way to generate reliable income? And you should just give me the answer as well. Let's talk more about that as well.
2: Well, generating reliable income, when we talk about the fixed index annuity world, I always call it, my words, the growth side and the growth and income side. Growth and income side would just be adding a lifetime income rider. We're not going to get as good a growth on the main money, but we're going to get the guaranteed growth of the income account, let's call it. And that, as the longer you wait, the higher that lifetime income is going to be. People sometimes use those, oftentimes use them in conjunction. They'll say, well, our Social Security is going to give us this much. We have this much of a shortfall to get us to where we want to be. So how much would it take to go into that where we can just guarantee that lifetime income, joint income? So as long as one of you is still there, that money's going to come in. I tell them, feel free to live to be 120. That money's still going to be coming in.
1: I like that.
2: And then the growth side, we're going to get the more market type returns in the good years and zero losses in the bad years.
1: Okay. You know, we talk about healthcare and issues that potentially can come. I mean, we don't know what tomorrow is going to bring, but we got to plan for that kind of stuff. So talk about how you help folks plan for healthcare and possibly some long-term healthcare costs.
2: Well, I mean, the magic number for everybody's let's get to 65, and we always recommend Medicare supplements, to cover what Medicare doesn't and so forth. Before that, I have, in the 30 plus years I've been doing this, so many people that just come to mind that could have retired at 60 or 62, but kept working just to keep that insurance, because it's a big thing. The older you get, the more you think, oh wow, I hope I don't develop something later in life that's gonna set me back, cost a lot, and so forth. So we want to have that coverage, definitely.
1: We talked about this earlier in the program today. How do I minimize taxes in retirement? And that goes back to the magic conversation.
2: We'd love to have a conversation we've got, as we talked about in the previous section, Roth conversion software now, and it's just wonderful for painting a picture. Hey, if we do nothing, this is what our projected path is going to take us down, tax path is going to take us down, with RMD starting at 73 and climbing, with the withdrawal rate getting higher as you get older, and as also as your portfolio is still growing as you get older, it's just going to be more and more taxes. And then we contrast that with, hey, if we did some Roth conversion and we can structure that however they think they'd like to do it, or the best way that makes sense, and show them what the differences will mean to them down the road. It's just a wonderful thing.
1: There's a free retirement guide that you can get right now if you'd like to call 855-317-2346, 855-317-2346. Doug will send it to you. It's free, and it's really a great way to start the conversation about your retirement, whether you're in retirement or thinking about retirement. It's a good time to talk. 855-317-2346. The website, Dollars and Cents Radio, is great, and find out a lot of information about that as well.
2: Yep.
1: So, a lot of folks own a home, and maybe they've got a mortgage. What do they do with that? What is your recommendation for that?
2: Well, I mean, most people are in a 30-year mortgage, and however many years into that they are. Yeah. People would like to get their mortgages paid off at some point. Who wouldn't, of course? People do ask me often, hey, should I take some of my retirement money and pay off whatever amount, they've got left on the mortgage? And to me, it's different for everybody. I think if your retirement funds are significant enough where, hey, we could take that amount, and I don't think it would hurt you too bad, and it would give you the feeling of having that mortgage paid off sooner.
1: Sure.
2: Mortgage interest is one of the few things left you can deduct, so if you've got that low rate and not too much time left, you know, oftentimes I'll say, gosh, if it were me, I'd just keep paying on that, and let's get growth on your retirement funds, because that's what's going to be funding your retirement down the road while we slowly whittle down that mortgage. So
1: there's time for everything in life and in retirement as well, too. So that's something else to think about, especially if you're a homeowner with a mortgage still. What happens to my spouse financially if I pass away? What happens in retirement?
2: Well, spouse and now has all the money.
1: Oh, that's easy. Can't check that question off. Oh, that's good.
2: No, we mentioned it, if that's the end of your question, we mentioned it last time, you know, as far as doing the Roth conversion versus keeping your money in the traditional IRAs. One thing a lot of couples don't think of, I think, is when one of them is gone, that next year for tax purposes, you're now no longer married filing jointly, which is better tax brackets than single filer. And so that could even have an impact on the taxes down the road.
1: Okay. Well, you have lots of answers here, don't you? You see this? This is the same thing that you're going to have a conversation with Doug. We're going to do the same thing. He's going to answer your questions, and I love it. I love it. I love it. How do I create income? Oh, I love this question. And these are questions, you know, based on the most asked questions here about retirement. How, I love it. This is perfect. How do I create income I can't outlive?
2: Well, we touched on that earlier, of course. You know, with the products that we use, fixed indexed annuities, one side I call the growth and income side has the lifetime income rider.
1: Yes.
2: And we can take whatever amount in question with your age and project out exactly whether you turned it on immediately, turn it on in 3 years, 5 years, 10 years, you know, what that lifetime income is going to be, not just for you. A lot of, I always run joint income with both spouses. So they're both protected.
1: Yeah.
2: So that's easy.
1: Okay. That's easy for you. I like that.
2: There you go.
1: Not so easy for somebody else. Huh? What role should guaranteed income play in my plan? I like that. I like guaranteed income. You don't want stuff going up and down or losing money or anything like that.
2: No.
1: So you've got to have that guaranteed. Talk about that.
2: Well, guaranteed income on the income rider side, I mean, that's to be added to other sources that we hope are guaranteed for the rest of our lives, Social Security money coming in or any pensions that might be coming in. So we touched on it earlier, but a lot of my clients will say, hey, our Social Security, whatever pensions we have, bring us to this level. We'd like to get to this number with just guaranteed. Don't have to worry about it no matter what. And so we'll solve backwards and see what we need to put over there and onto that side. Well, and then the rest we put into a growth where, just like any other account you've had, just you dip into it as you need it, as you want to dip into it down the road. And that's going to get the more market type growth.
1: Back when I was a kid, a Corvette, cost $5,000.
2: Ouch.
1: That early 1960s, a Corvette car cost $5,000. The most expensive Chevrolet you could possibly buy. Now you want to buy a truck?
2: Really?
1: We'll do car commercials for folks, and it's like, you know, take $75,000 off the MSRP. It's like, what? That's called inflation.
2: Yep.
1: How do we protect ourselves from inflazione? What are we
2: doing? Well, we can't just have our money, you know, buried in the mattress, because inflation is whittling away at our money. We want to get as high a return safely as we can over time to keep up with inflation or beat inflation and keep things growing, especially as we're taking withdrawals out of our retirement funds to live on in retirement. We still want what's there to be growing and hopefully keeping pace with inflation or exceeding it, just to give us more options down the road.
1: You know, we talked earlier in the program about RMDs or required minimum distributions. Let's talk a little bit more about that. How do they affect income and such like that?
2: Well, any, you know, beginning at age 73 now, they might raise that age down the road, but beginning at age 73 now, based on the total value of your IRAs for the previous December 31st, we plug that into the number. You can Google that calculator online. And it'll tell you based on, you know, ages and spouses' ages, there's a couple different ways to figure it, but it'll tell you what needs to come out of your IRAs period for this year. And then, of course, you'll get 1099 on that. If you're already taking withdrawals to live on, any withdrawals you're taking count towards your RMD. But as I mentioned in the previous segment, You know, it's going to start based on your circumstance somewhere around 3.5 to 4%, you know, when you're 73, but that's going to double in a decade or so, you know, or close to it, as far as the percentage that has to come out. So more and more has to start coming out down the road. If you're not needing that much to live on, you have to pull it anyway, and you're going to be taxed on that. So that's just less money there to grow, less money there for beneficiaries down the road and so forth.
1: Money for retirement and money, as you said, for beneficiaries or legacy or your kids or a church or something like that. Do you get that question often in the conversation as well?
2: Yes, I do. And you know, everybody puts down beneficiary designations because they're thinking, and that's another question they ask. Well, if I died tomorrow, this money all goes somewhere, right? Of course it does. Beneficiary designation goes straight to them.
1: Yeah.
2: So, that's important to people. What I don't need in my retirement, a lot of people think, of course, I want it to go first to my spouse, but then, you know, adult children or whoever else, charities in some cases, grandchildren in some cases. We like to think that, hey, once we've outlived our life, we can leave a legacy for somebody. And that's a nice thing.
1: Which we should try and do. There's no doubt about that, right?
2: Sure.
1: I mean, obviously live your life and enjoy your life.
2: Going back to the Roth conversions, you know, leaving them a taxable legacy versus a tax-free legacy can make a big difference.
1: Okay. These are things you want to talk about, things you want to talk with Doug about. 855-317-2346. 855-317-2346 for your free dollars and cents retirement guide. Hope you're getting something out of today's show as well. And here's the deal. If you've got a neighbor, maybe a relative or somebody who wants to has been asking questions about that, or maybe if they haven't asked questions, this is a great place to start by listening to the radio show, by listening to the podcast, and getting things rolling, getting things in motion for your retirement. So we encourage you to get that book, 855-317-2346, or go to the website, dollarsandcentsradio.com, to find out more. I love this question. How much risk should I still be taking after I retire? Well, I guess as much as you want, right?
2: True. Some people are just risk takers. But I think I see a shift in my clients as they get close to retirement, and that could be 5 years or sooner or even longer. Or at retirement or in retirement, I think it's just human nature to think, this is what I've accumulated. This is what it's grown to.
1: Yeah.
2: This is what's going to help me through the next segment of our lives in retirement. And I don't want it to shrink when the markets take a hiccup.
1: No.
2: You know, 2000 was horrible. 2008 was horrible. 2022 was over within a year, but that was close to 20% drop. And then we got it all back the next year. It doesn't always happen that quick. But I think the closer people get to retirement, or even at retirement, in retirement, your ability to want to take as much risk as when you were 40 with your retirement funds, I think it's just not there anymore for most people.
1: And as you said, it's an individual thing. Some people say, I'm going to take a chance. Okie dokie.
2: Yep. And Ray, I had a thought. I'm going to go back a little bit. Yeah. I don't think we mentioned this enough, but you know, we're talking about calling in, get the book. I like to every once in a while re-mention, you know, kind of the process, because people are thinking, if I call and talk to Doug, I'll have to drive to see him in the office.
1: But
2: what we do is we send the book, and then it's just a very quick phone call, you know, a week later or whatever, saying, hey, would you like to talk to Doug? Of course, they're welcome to call in before that.
1: Absolutely.
2: If not, that's great. If they want to, you know, hey, would you like a phone call first, a Zoom call? Yep. We'd love people to come into the office if it's feasible. But, you know, if it's a phone call or a Zoom, I'll do over that call or Zoom call what I do when they're in the office. I'll get basic information.
1: Yeah.
2: After we talk about their whole situation, basic information, age, amount in question. And, especially on the phones or the Zooms, I like to, you know, print out the illustration, get their address. Of course, we've already got it. We send them the book, send that to them. Make some notes on there, send them a product brochure, and then schedule another time to talk when they've got that in front of them. Kind of like just if they were in the office, I'd be taking them through it this way. Instead of just hearing me talk, they can be reading along with what I'm trying to teach them.
1: Yeah, it's important.
2: And so for the people that think, oh gosh, I don't know, it's very easy to just to schedule a time to talk on the phone. I'll get some basic information. I will send that to them, and then we can schedule another time to talk, and I can kind of walk them through it while they're at their kitchen table or wherever they are.
1: Right.
2: So it doesn't have to be this long involved. Let's drive an hour across Houston and sit down with a stranger we haven't met yet.
1: Yeah.
2: It's much easier than that. And of course we want everybody at some point to come in the office and see the place, but
1: absolutely,
2: it doesn't have to start that way.
1: It's no different than the conversation we're having right now. And it could be you instead of me talking to Doug today. So I think it's important that you kind of remove that barrier or that scary part of like, oh, I got to talk about retirement. Uh-oh, I'm scared. What if he tries to sell me something?
2: There you go.
1: He's not going to try and sell you aluminum siding. I guarantee you that. It's not going to happen.
2: No.
1: But it, I love this question too. What happens if we experience another recession? Ding, ding, ding. This is good for you if you engage with dollars and cents. Go for it.
2: You know, markets are up, markets are down. Everything's cyclical. It's possible that we're going to see another recession at some point. But we just make the best of things for whatever situation we're in. If you're in the safe money accounts and the markets go through a prolonged down period, we're not losing anything.
1: No.
2: We're not going to make anything until the markets turn around, but that's enough for most people. It's counterintuitive, but I remember in 2000, that almost 3-year long down market. And then again in 2008, which was a quicker 1-year down market. But I would get calls from clients going, now, Doug, the markets are just disastrous right now. You said we're not going to lose anything. I said, I reassure them. I said, no, you're not losing a penny. We're not going to make anything until the markets turn around.
1: Right.
2: And that's, believe it or not, when I get my happy calls, when we're having good market years, people expect to be making money. And so they, you know, I don't necessarily get as many happy. They're happy when we talk annual reviews and numbers and everything.
1: Sure. Yeah.
2: But
1: yeah.
2: I get my happy calls when the markets are cratering and people get the reassurance like, oh my gosh, I'm so glad I did this.
1: Doug's my best friend here.
2: I'm not losing money like Fred down the hall or my next door neighbor.
1: You're in a much better place. I like that. 855-317-2346. This is Dollars and Cents Radio. We got the podcast out there as well. And, of course, a lot of information on the website, dollarsandcentsradio.com, and on social media. So this is a plan and an opportunity to connect with Doug and to figure out what you want to do in retirement or how can you make that retirement work better for you, outliving your money, longevity risk. Yeah, we're living longer. If you're living longer, don't you want to live a good life and basically and not worry about running out of income, whether you're in your 80s or your 90s or whatever? That's part of the dollars and cents opportunity here to connect. Market volatility, we just talked about that, the 08 crisis or anything like that. You know, isn't it nice to not have to worry about stuff like that if you're engaged with dollars and cents? I think it's a good place to be, don't you?
2: Absolutely.
1: And healthcare costs, the same thing. Want to make sure you're healthy and feeling good and living a great life as well. Those are all part of the equation that dials into a successful relationship and a successful retirement, right?
2: Absolutely.
1: Okay.
2: Absolutely.
1: Let's encourage somebody to give you a call right now. And I know they're listening. They could be listening on the weekend or during the weekday. What would you encourage somebody to ask you about retirement?
2: Well, gosh, I mean, broadly speaking, right now, listening to the show, thinking, should I call in and get the book? Just to start there, if you're at least curious about these products or what they can do for you or how they can help you, you know, just make the phone call to the 800 number, give them an address that we can mail you a book out to. It's that simple.
1: Okay.
2: And from there, you know, if the book, you know, it's an easy, quick read, but it will tell you more about these products and what we do and how we're doing them and everything. And then we can follow up with a phone call, a Zoom call, whatever. So it's easy to get into.
1: You've talked to a lot of people over the course of a week or so, and we're talking quite a few right now. Share something, just a story or something like that. Great news from a conversation you may have had in the past week or so with folks as far as the light bulb coming on and saying, you know what, I'm glad I made this call to Dollars and Cents.
2: Oh, goodness. We get more of that when people are really, really worried about the markets, like when we're in a bad market or whatnot. But it's hard to single out a single thing. People just, I get the sense that once everything's transferred and set up in the safe money accounts, people just have tension fall from them because it's like, wow, I don't have to worry about tomorrow turning on the TV and seeing the S&P fell however much and how much money did I lose and so forth. So it's more that, I think. With this new Roth conversion software, I see light bulbs come on when they're looking at the reports going, oh, wow, that taxable versus tax-free, and look at those numbers. I mean, that's the light bulb moments.
1: Doug, it's been fun as always. I think we learned something today.
3: A Roth conversion may not be suitable for your situation. The primary goal in converting retirement assets into a Roth IRA is to reduce the future tax liability on the distributions you take in retirement or on the distributions of your beneficiaries. The information provided is to help you determine whether or not a Roth IRA conversion may be appropriate for your particular circumstances. 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The information contained herein does not constitute an offer to sell any securities or represent an express or implied opinion or endorsement of any specific investment opportunity, offering, or issuer. 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
6: Even with a downgrade, Lala continues to lash Hawaii. I'm Ann Carrick, Fox News. Lala downgraded from hurricane to tropical storm, but it is not done. Fox Weather's Katie Byrne in Honolulu.
7: We've already seen significant impacts over on the Big Island. And in fact, there are search and rescue teams underway right now because of two homes, at least, that have been swept away because of a ton of rain. 3 feet of rain was recorded in one spot right outside of Hilo. We also know officials have confirmed one person has died in a storm-related car accident over on that island as well. Roughly 70% of customers on the Big Island don't have power right now. More than 100,000 without power across the entire state. Officials are also warning about how strong these winds will be. Not only could we see flooding, but we could see these winds pick up debris and send them flying.
6: Hundreds of people already evacuated from their homes. FEMA approved an emergency declaration for Indiana to provide federal disaster assistance. Heavy rain in Indiana is blamed for deadly flooding, and more rain is expected. At least 6 people are dead, several others missing. More from Fox Weather's Adam Klotz.
8: Some of these communities, 1 foot of total rainfall, still could see a little bit of rain. The ground is saturated, right? So additional rain could cause a problem. But those really big, heavy rains, hopefully those are winding down at this point. We saw plenty of rivers get up near major flood stage or moderate flood stages. They peaked, they crested, and now we're just going to kind of watch those move on downstream. Still at least some risk of some rain moving across the state of Indiana, but nothing like the last 4 or 5 days. There are still flood watches, flash flood warnings out there across central Indiana. And then most of the heavier rains actually going to move more towards the Appalachian Mountains here for your day today.
6: And in Hawaii, Governor Josh Green also declaring a state of emergency and dozens of National Guard members on standby for deployment where they have received 2 or 3 feet of rain. 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
14: Hey, welcome in, everyone. 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My name's Steve Sadoff. Marty has been helping folks for a few decades getting to and through retirement, creating a solid retirement and income plan. That's what it's all about. Education is what it's all about, too. And what it's all about right now is Marty. How are you?
12: Good. How you doing?
14: I'm
12: happy
14: doing well.
12: Weekend.
14: Yeah. Recovering, right?
12: Yeah, you know, gotta have some fun, you know, that's what
14: exactly.
12: It's all about.
14: Yeah, well, yeah, why not have fun? We're gonna have fun here. It's gonna be a fun show. And it's funny, we were just talking before this, and there's an article that this is based on comes from Justin Fitzpatrick. And he's the co-founder of the retirement income software firm Income Lab. Anyway, we're talking about decumulation. Marty, you said you don't like the word. Why?
12: Yeah, it just sounds like, you know, I'm a stick-up man. Give me all your money. I don't know, kind of harsh.
14: Yeah.
12: You know, I look at it as they're distributions. It's not deaccumulation. It's income. It just seems like it's an inappropriate word to use when you're putting together an income plan for people.
14: Well, I mean, you've got to be careful about the words that you do use. And you know, rather than try to be all complicated, you know, decumulation, let's just tell people what it is.
12: Right. Let's set up an income plan. You know, that's what it's all about when you retire, you know, and if you're already retired, it's all about income. That's what it's all about. It's all about income. It's all about making sure you have enough to pay your bills and be comfortable and be happy.
14: Right.
12: That's what it's all about. You know, retirement is about, you know, lifestyle, and lifestyle is driven by income. So.
14: Right. Well, and even the term drawdown, that always seems negative to me.
12: Yeah.
14: But again, it's more of a paycheck.
12: Because it's, you know, it doesn't work that way. I mean, people think, oh, you start taking your money, you're going to run out of money. Well, that's not the case. I mean,
14: right.
12: if you're making 6-8% on your money and you're taking out 4, you're still making money while you're taking out your distribution. So, and that's the way I approach it, because I'm always going to make sure you're making more than you're taking, with the programs that I put together. And then that's the crucial element, is to make sure you don't run out of money. And if you need extra, you have it, you have that buffer that extra oomph that you might need from time to time, for whatever life throws at you, whether it's a vacation, a trip, or just some, you know, some family problem or family issue, grandchildren, whatever the case might be. You want to make sure that you have that little buffer, that extra income, to make sure that you cover life's curveballs.
14: Yeah, the what ifs, that it's going to happen kind of a thing.
12: Mm-hmm.
14: Like you just said, it's reliable income, multiple income streams, ideally.
12: Absolutely. Yeah. I mean, I'm looking not for, you know, just distributions from your IRAs. I'm looking for, you know, obviously everybody's got Social Security. Hey, I just started my Social Security finally. I'm 70. So, but, you know, you might have a pension, you might have rental property income. A lot of my clients have dividends, so they count on that dividend income. So I'm looking for multiple streams of income, not just 401k distributions and IRA distributions, to make sure that income is going to be what you need to be, again, comfortable confident, and have the life and the lifestyle that you're looking for.
14: Sure. So, and so we talk about the higher rates, available. So, I mean, it's so hard to judge all of that. I mean, what about high quality bonds? What about inflation protected treasuries? Income annuities, I know that's one of your favorites. I mean, one of mine too.
12: Right. Well, income annuities, you know, I mean, that's your protection right there. There's, you know, treasuries, the prices of those shift, stocks right. and bonds and mutual funds, those vary and they're very, can be very volatile. So yes, I use indexed annuities. I use life insurance products, life insurance. A lot of people don't realize that life insurance, you know, they think of life insurance, they think of the death benefit. I use it for what I call the living benefit that gives you guaranteed tax-free lifetime income from a life insurance program. And that's how I approach it. I don't look at life insurance as a death, but most people don't need life insurance that I work with. The life insurance is going to provide them with that income, that tax-free. That's the key phrase, right, the tax-free right. lifetime income that these life insurance programs can provide. So yes, I use safe money strategies. I don't use stocks. I don't use mutual funds. I don't use, you know, all the different, you know, things that people think, well, that's where else am I going to put my money? Well, they don't realize that there are some great alternatives out there. And one of them is a great fixed indexed annuity. It guarantees growth. It guarantees income, lifetime income stream. It also has what's called an income doubler, which will provide you with long-term care features. So there's, you know, the higher rates, yes, you know, making money is the key, and especially while you're retired, especially while you're taking distributions, you know,
14: right.
12: you've got to have that growth in your funds, in your portfolio, to make sure that you're not going to run out of money. None of my clients are going to run out of money. They have more money than they're going to need. And it's, that's the satisfying part for me, is they walk into my office and they're nervous and they're anxious and they're concerned, and then they walk out with the understanding that there's no reason to be upset. There's right. no reason to be aggravated or nervous or have any anxiety in your life, because the programs that I'm going to put together are going to stop that from happening. You're going to be very calm and comfortable, and life is going to be smooth sailing going forward. Yes, life throws curveballs at us. You know, life happens, and we talk about that on the show all the time. So yes, life does happen, but you've got to be prepared for that, and making sure that the plan is going to be flexible enough to account for whatever life might throw at you.
14: Folks, if you'd like to get a head start and really get a hedge on that, give Marty a call right now, 888-519-9096. That's 888-519-9096 is the number. And so as we look at this, the bucketing strategy, we talk about how we approach our money and how we distribute it. As you know, as you say, it's distribution, it's income. How do we know when that's right?
12: Well, you know, sitting down, first of all, the first part is to sit down and have a plan prepared. And that's the first thing that I do for everybody I meet with, is, you know, let's put together a plan. Let's show you what the plan's going to do, how things are going to go along for the future. And it's a long-term plan that I put together. It goes to at least age 100. So it's not just some short-term 10 or 15-year plan.
14: Right.
12: And it's not a projection. These are real numbers that are going to show you exactly what you can expect and anticipate in the future going forward. You know, 3 years from now, 5 years from now, 10 years from now, 20 years from now, you're going to know exactly what to expect and what to anticipate, how much money's in the portfolio, how much money you're going to have left, and where you're going to be. And if having a legacy is one of the important factors of your life, then we can do that too. And then we do that with an estate plan, having a proper estate plan in place. So putting it all together, having everything in the right place to make sure that it's going to work properly, turning on those faucets at the appropriate time, making sure, you know, same thing with Social Security. We talk about Social Security all the time. You know, when do you turn on your Social Security? How do you turn on your Social Security?
14: Yeah, right. That's the
12: question. If you're married, do you want to use the spousal benefit with your Social Security? So there's so many different strategies that you can employ with Social Security. So it's not just a cookie cutter type of a situation. Everybody's situation is different, and that's how I approach it. Let's get together and put together a plan.
14: Absolutely. It's 888-519-9096. That's the number, 888-519-9096. I want to get your attention, though, to the website, smartmoneysolutionsmn.com. smartmoneysolutionsmn.com. 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You get to learn about him, and you can learn about his book called Retirement Smart America. You can get yours there as well at smartmoneysolutionsmn.com. Marty, we're talking about just kind of how things change, how we have to put a plan together, how decumulation isn't really the right word to use. The words you choose, they're just common sense. They're not trying to be fancy.
12: Right. Yeah. No, I'm not trying to make it. Don't make it more complicated than it needs to be.
14: Exactly.
12: Just like anything else in life. Let's sit down. Let's get to know each other a little bit. You know, I've had relationships with clients for 30 years. I love those relationships. And they just, you know, it's all part of how I operate. You know, you can go anywhere and find a financial advisor, but it's all about the service. If somebody, you know, I always answer my phone. The only time I don't answer my phone is A, right now when I'm on the radio.
14: Right.
12: Or B, when I'm in a meeting with a client, you know, but I, you know, just leave me a voicemail and I call people back. Everybody gets my cell phone. You know, I don't have my staff or my assistants contact anybody. Occasionally I do for when it's time for an annual review, I'll have an assistant contact clients and making sure that, you know, everything is, all the allocations are redone if they need to be reallocated. But generally speaking, everybody gets my personal cell phone number. They call me. They want to talk to me. It's just like, you know, anything else. You go to the doctor, you want to talk to the doctor. You don't want the doctor's assistant coming in and treating you. Yeah, you want to have the doctor come in. You go see your CPA, you want to meet with your CPA. You don't want to meet with the CPA's, somebody way down the line. You want to meet with your CPA and discuss your situation with them. So same thing with me, with financial planning. People want to meet with me. We put together those plans. We implement the plan and I help manage the plan going forward.
14: And folks, you can give us a call right now and sit down with Marty and put that plan together, 888-519-9096. Retirement income planning isn't really set it and forget it anymore. It's a living plan. It needs the right strategy behind it. Call us right now, 888-519-9096. Let Marty build your plan. That number again is 888-519-9096. Quick break for us. We're back with more. And when we come back, we are going to talk about bridging the gap between retirement expectations and reality. That and more right after this.
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14: We are back on Smart Money Solutions with Marty Neville. We've been talking about getting to retirement, having the right income streams. And there's a new study, and, you know, we like our studies, about talking to retirees about what they'd go back and change. And the answers kind of show a pattern that show up time and time again. So let's break down some of those biggest regrets coming from retirees, how to make sure that you're not saying the same thing 5 years from now. What do you think?
12: Yeah, well, you know, one of the biggest things people say is, I wish I would have started sooner. I wish I would have started in my 40s planning. Well, you know something? It's never too late.
14: Right.
12: Never too late. And don't stop. Don't stop planning. Don't stop saving. Even in retirement, there's ways to save. You know, use those apps. I mean, sometimes they're a pain in the neck, but those apps can save you a lot of money. I remember just the other night I was trying to find the best gas price.
14: Right.
12: Because I was at my offices in Illinois, and in Illinois, the prices are a lot higher. But I was trying to find the best gas price, and I would go to this one gas station and it was X amount of price. And then I'd look at the app and it's like, oh my God, you know, a mile down the road, it's 20 cents a gallon cheaper. It's like, okay, so I'm going to drive down there. In the meantime, I probably spent $20 worth of gas finding the best gas price. But, you know, use those apps. I mean, there's ways to save. Never stop saving. Never stop, you know, putting money away if you can. I know a lot of my clients, they like to pad their emergency fund because they always usually have a surplus for their income. So take that surplus and put it in the emergency fund, the rainy day fund, if you will, whatever you want to call it, and make sure that there's plenty of funds in there for those emergencies that might happen, or even, like I said, even if it's just a fun thing that you're going to go out and do, a weekend getaway or whatever the case might be, use your emergency fund for that and then keep putting money into it. But yes, a lot of people, as a matter of fact, I spoke to past week, I spoke to a gentleman. He said, I wish I would have started this in my early 40s.
14: Right.
12: You know, and he had done a good job in spite of the fact that he didn't start in his 40s, but he had done a very good job. So he's still going to be comfortable. That's not the issue. Making sure let's put together a report, because a lot of people don't know where they stand unless they could see it in black and white. And having that report is really the important part, to make sure that you can see with your own two eyes exactly what to expect, what to anticipate, what your income is going to look like, and what the future holds financially going forward.
14: 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You can learn about Marty. You can learn about his book, Retirement Smart America. That's a great place to start as well, Marty. You did that book kind of just takes you through this, your process, and puts it out there in pretty easy to understand terms, and you kind of tell a story in the process.
12: Absolutely. Yeah. It's a lot of it is about my history, you know, where I came from, what I've done in the past. You know, I mean, I was in banking for many years, for quite a few years. I was in the banking industry. We sold the bank and wanted to stay and retire in financial services. And I had a friend that was in this industry. And I met with him and we became partners, and the rest is history. I've been doing it ever since.
14: So yeah, wow.
12: For 30 years, you know, I've been doing retirement planning for people, you know, 55 and over, getting ready to retire or already retired. If you're already retired, it's still not too late to put together a plan and make sure that things are going to go the way you want them, and things are going to be smooth.
14: Folks, make that call to Marty right now, 888-519-9096. It's a great way to get started. And so we talked about, all right, haven't saved enough money, didn't start soon enough. But again, the study

0: $4,500 a month from your annuity, you know, for your distributions, and you can't do two of the six activities of daily living, the company will double your income. Now your income is $9,000 a month to cover the costs of your health care, long-term care, nursing home care, assisted living, whatever it takes, whatever you need, even in-home health care. If you need somebody to come into the house to help you, you know, they'll cover that cost. Mm-hmm. So it's really important to know that. Yes, a lot of my clients, they're concerned about the future. You know, we're all in our 60s and 70s for the most part. I'm generalizing there. Right. But, you know, I mean, most of the clients I meet with are in their late 50s, 60s, 70s and beyond. You know, that's something that you have to think about. I mean, I think about it, but I'm covered. I have my money in the annuity that's got an income doubler. So if I need somebody to come in the house and help me, because I can't dress myself and feed myself, et cetera, and so forth, my annuity, my income will double to cover that cost. So that's important to know, making sure that you're having that information, having that knowledge, having that report in your hand, that's important. And it goes to age 100, so it's not just some short-term little report that some advisors will provide for you with a 15-year projection. This is not a projection. These are going to be real numbers.
1: Well, that's what's important, Marty. And I think that to look at at in writing, you know, on paper, I can look and say, all right, this is my income this year, this is how much I'm going to get next year, and all the way out we can see what those numbers are by putting the plan together this way,
0: and knowing that you're going to get a raise every single year, because I add inflation to the income, so knowing that your income is going to grow every single year, that's important. That's important information to have.
1: Sure.
0: You know, I'm going to get a raise every year. I didn't get a raise every year when I was working. Now I'm going to get a raise every year when I'm retired.
1: Right.
0: So that's important to understand that and know that. And the report, in my opinion, if you don't have a report, folks, you need a report. All you got to do is give me a call, and we'll set up a time to get together at one of my convenient offices. I have offices throughout the entire area. So give me a call. My number is 888-519-9096. You call that number, just leave me your name and number, and after the show's over, you'll hear from me. So we'll set up a time, we'll get together, and we'll start the process.
1: Like the sound of that, Marty. I think one of the things that becomes clear as we go through this, we're talking about the plan, and this, we're talking about a lot of regrets that retirees have going in, but if there's any good news, retirees who work with a certified financial professional carry meaningfully fewer regrets across every single category. Just 26% of those who work with an advisor regret underestimating major life events. There you go. I mean, that's exactly it. Why not? You get what you pay for, folks. And I mean, this is just a great opportunity for you.
0: Having a financial advisor is just like having a coach. I mean,
1: absolutely.
0: Professional athletes, they know how to do the sport, but they all have coaches, football players, basketball players, baseball players. There's a coach there to help them. And the same thing with your future. I mean, this is your future, folks. I mean, come on. You know, this is not just, okay, I'm going on vacation for a couple of weeks. This is your future for the rest of your life. You know, it could be 20, 30 years in retirement. It's got to be planned out. You can't just, wing it, as it were. You've got to have somebody in your corner. You've got to have an advocate that's going to be there for you, that answers the phone, that answers your questions, that helps you adjust things as need be. And that's the beauty part about the plan, is it is flexible enough to cover whatever might happen, whether it's good or bad or indifferent. Life changes, life happens, and the plan is flexible enough to adjust to whatever might happen in your life.
1: That flexibility is so key, and I think because, especially if you've had a retirement plan, maybe it's been in place for maybe 5 or 6 or 8 years, it's time to take a look, because it's a living, breathing document. It needs to evolve with things that are going on.
0: Absolutely. Absolutely. And I adjust people's plans on a regular basis. They'll call me up. They'll tell me, okay, this is what they want to do. you know, they're going to buy, you know, they're going to buy a motorhome and see the country, you know, so they need an extra $70,000, you know, from their plan to cover the cost of that motorhome. And okay, we can do it. You know, let's sit down. Let me adjust the plan. Let's have a conversation about it, and we'll make it happen. And, you know, as long

0: As the funds are there, we're going to make it happen. You know, the vast majority of my clients, they don't, you know, there's not a big concern. It's just a matter of putting everything in motion and making sure it's going to happen properly at the right time. So that's the key, is making sure that everything happens when it needs to happen at the right time, for your benefit. And that's how I approach it. That's the way we put the plan together, making sure that the income is there and the income is going to last, and you're going to be comfortable and happy and be able to enjoy your retirement years.
1: Exactly. Don't let regret ruin your retirement. Face it, put a plan together and turn that regret into a plan. 888-519-9096, 888-519-9096. That's the number. Give us a call. We'd love to hear from you. And for 30 years, one simple rule has told Americans how much they can safely spend in retirement. Take out a 4% a year and you're fine. Well, guess what? It's being challenged, and it's not so. We're going to break it down and more right after this on Smart Money Solutions with Marty Neville.
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1: We are back on Smart Money Solutions with Marty Neville. My name's Steve Siddall. We spent the last segment talking about, well, regrets and regrets that people have going into retirement. And I think we all know what they are. I wish I would have started sooner. I wish I would have saved more. But once we get there, once we've saved anything, that's a great start, Marty, right? Just starting that process.
0: Like I said earlier, it's never too late to start. It's never too late to continue. Even in retirement, it's important to find ways to save money. You know, I don't want people to be, you know, living in squalor basically to try and save a nickel here or a nickel there.
1: Right.
0: This isn't, you know, the George Bailey show. It's a Wonderful Life where you gotta, you know, squeeze every penny out. You know, I don't want people to suffer. I want people to enjoy life. And that's the whole key, is putting together a plan to make sure that happens and you're not living in squalor, so to speak. I don't want people, you know, thinking that, oh my God, I can't afford to do anything when, you know, you've got all this money sitting there and you can, but, you know, it's a mindset too. In some cases, sometimes it's a mindset. You got to convince people that they can enjoy their life, and spend their money that they've worked hard to save. So that transition, I deal with that a lot of times where it's a transition for a lot of people to make sure that they can do what they want to do, and it's okay. It's okay. Mm-hmm. I don't have to give you a permission slip to spend your own money. So it's okay to do that. It's okay to take distributions. You're making more than you're taking, so you're going to be just fine.
1: And again, that's what we're talking about here. We talked a little bit about the 4% rule. We've talked about it in the past. It's kind of a benchmark that we all, I mean, really since what, 1994, when Bill Bengen put this out, it's kind of been that rule of thumb, we'll say, for getting started. Is it still hold true today for the most part?
0: Well, you know, when it comes to taking distributions from your IRAs, you know, when you turn 73, the government requires you to take a distribution. Well, that distribution turns out to be about 4%.
1: Okay, so there you go.
0: So the 4% rule, in, to a certain degree, does hold truth. You know, but you have other distributions also. Okay, so distributions from your IRAs, 4% starting. But don't forget, you're going to have Social Security. So you're going to have distributions, you know, from, you might have dividend and interest income. You may have a small pension. So all those, it ends up making your distribution from your IRA less than 4% because you've got all this other income coming in from all the other sources. But yes, the 4% rule, it was designed years ago. People, you know, say, oh, it's old fashioned, doesn't hold truth anymore, but it actually does because, again, you have to take 4% distribution from your IRAs and your 401ks when you turn 73, and that's going up to 75 soon. So it's important to know the distribution schedule and what you can expect as far as distributions, and you have to take out a little bit more every year. So that helps you understand. That's part of that raise that you're getting at end of the year that I factor in. And I'm not, that's part of it. But the other part is I'm factoring in also an increase in the income just to make sure you have a sufficient buffer, that you have a surplus in your monthly and annual income streams, so you can count on that extra income and know that it's going to be there for you. So the 4% rule is part of the situation, and it's an important rule to follow.
1: Well, and they talk about Bengen himself has sort of dug back into it, and he's suggesting a 4.7 safe max rate, that some retirees may be able to withdraw 5.25 to 5.5. On the other end of the spectrum, Morningstar's came out December of 25 saying state of retirement income report 3.9% as the highest safe starting withdrawal rate. So, I mean, again, everybody's different. That's the point to me. Everybody's different.
0: If you talk to 10 doctors, you'll probably get 10 answers about the same ailment.
1: I know.
0: You know, it's the same thing with these so-called experts that are giving you information about distribution amounts. You know, it's all a matter of what you need. And that's one of the first questions I ask when we're sitting down and we're putting together the plan is how much income do you need in retirement? Mm-hmm. How much monthly income do you need or annual income do you need? And I pretty much already know the answer to the question. The answer to the question is it's about 75% to 80% of your pre-retirement income in retirement. So if you're making $100,000, just to use round numbers, you need anywhere between $75,000 and $80,000 in retirement to live on comfortably. So that's just a rule of thumb. Well, where that money comes from, whether it's the 4% from your IRAs or Social Security or interest and dividend or rental property, whatever, wherever those numbers come from. Mm-hmm. So, you know, if you need $7,000 a month, okay, where's that money going to come from? That's my job, is to put that together and to calibrate it and make sure that it's going to happen and it's going to be there for you.
1: Right now, give us a call, 888-519-9096. That is the number, 888-519-9096. You can also visit the website smartmoneysolutionsmn.com. 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Check out the book. Check out other. Check out Marty. I guess that's what you can do, because you've got a lot of great information there. You got some calculators, some great work tools, if you will.
0: Yeah, absolutely. Yeah. Well, my website, they keep upgrading it. I mean, I've got a great company working on my website, keeping it active and up to date and with current information. So, sure. Yes, visit my website. You'll see a nice picture of me or two.
1: Yeah, absolutely.
0: So it's all there. All the different services and programs that I offer, from estate planning to financial planning and tax planning. So those are the three basic businesses and the basic functions that I perform for my clients. Visit my website. You can reach me through my website. There's a contact me button there. And I'd be happy to, you know, that's one way people send me questions that we answer every week on the radio show here. They'll send me a question or two on my website, and we'll include that in my show on a weekly basis.
1: One of the things you said, Marty, was you help with estate planning too.
0: Yes. Absolutely.
1: And this happened in my family recently. Someone passed away, and there was not any sort of estate plan. And now, you know, you just see this thing start to fall apart. I mean, that is such a crucial part and such an easy thing to do. And the fact that you're there to help us, holy cow.
0: Absolutely. Yeah. I've been doing trusts for 30 years. I think it's important to have a living trust. Yes, I have had clients. I have a client right now that's been in court for 5 years.
1: Oh my gosh.
0: You know, fighting it through. And it's so avoidable just to have those documents in place, making sure you have a power of attorney for healthcare, a power of attorney for property and finance, a living will, a pour over will, all the trust documents you need, a HIPAA form. So having all these documents, you know, nowadays, you know, if you don't have anything in writing, guess who's getting involved? You know, the federal and the state governments are going to be getting involved in your life. So it's easily avoidable by setting up a revocable living trust or a family limited partnership or whatever's appropriate for your specific. There's, I can't even count how many different types of estate plans there are. You know, it depends on what your specific situation is and what you're trying to accomplish, what your net worth is. Do you do you set up a family foundation? Do you set up a charitable trust? So there's so many different avenues you can go down and make sure that you're covered and your documents are in place. So having nothing, don't procrastinate. That's right. The biggest problem I face is people procrastinate. Oh yeah, I've been talking about it. I've been thinking about it for a couple of years of getting this done. Well, time's up.
1: Yeah.
0: It's time to act and get it done. Once it's done, it's finally done. Yes, there's some work involved in completing it. There's accounts that have to be transferred into the trust. So you're going to have to go to the brokerage accounts or the bank or whoever else you're dealing with and spend some time putting those accounts into your trust. Because if it's not funded, it's useless. The whole idea is to make sure you have the documents, make sure it's properly funded, make sure your properties are set up in the trust. And that's what I do. I do all those functions to make sure that it's done the right way. So you don't have to worry about it. And once it's done, it's done. You don't have to have it, redone every year or something like that. Right. And there's no annual fees that go along with this. So it's really important. I can't stress enough how important it is to have some kind of an estate plan. A will is just not sufficient. A will starts the probate process. A living trust eliminates probate. A will is a completely contestable document where a trust is completely incontestable. So it's really important to understand and know. It's not that confusing. It's not that difficult. If that's something that interests you, when you call, let me know and we'll have a discussion about that and we'll work towards, I have attorneys. I'm not an attorney, but I do have attorneys that work out of my office. And that's exactly what they do. They put together these documents for my clients, make sure that everything is recorded properly and making sure that your everything is set and ready and you don't have to worry about it. When you can't do it, now is the time to do it when you're able to.
1: 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It's a great way to start. 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When we come back, we've got questions from listeners and more right here on Smart Money Solutions with Marty Neville.
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1: We're back on Smart Money Solutions with Marty Neville. This is our fourth segment. That means we have questions from listeners. Marty, we were just getting into a whole discussion about estate planning at the end of the last segment and how important that is part of the process. And I mean, again, you just really can't stress that enough, especially if suddenly you're faced with something and you realize what sort of a nightmare you are in. Don't do that to somebody else.
0: Right. Well, if you have kids and you like your kids, you set up a trust, you know.
1: Yeah.
0: I just can't say it enough. I just redid my trust. I just upgraded certain things. I have two grandchildren now, and I don't know if I'll have any more, but if I do, I'll make another amendment to it. But we can, you know, I decided I wanted to incorporate them in a certain way. So I made a necessary change to my documents but I have the documents to change, and that's the important part.
1: Yes, exactly.
0: Is I have those documents in hand, and my trustee, who's she knows exactly where to go find those documents and how to get to them. So it's important to have a plan in place, not just a financial plan, but an estate plan, a tax plan. You know, again, we talk about taxes a lot on the show. Just because you retire, believe me, the IRS does not. And it's important to understand. I have most of my clients have a bigger tax problem in retirement than when they were working.
1: Wow, so let's avoid that, Marty.
0: Well, it's, you know, let's avoid that is right. You know, sometimes I have to put my clients on quarterly, if I'm doing their taxes, I should say.
1: Yeah.
0: But sometimes they're on quarterly. Other times, you know, they're taking out enough from their distributions, from their pensions, from their Social Security. You can take taxes out of your Social Security check. Most people don't realize that, but you can have taxes taken out of your Social Security. So having all this information, having the knowledge, having those three ducks in a row, your estate plan, your financial plan, and your tax plan, having those three ducks in a row was going to assure that you're going to have a smooth and comfortable retirement.
1: Absolutely. And folks, 888-519-9096 is how you can get started with that. 888-519-9096. All right. We've got some questions from listeners. Here's a couple. They're 6 months from their planned retirement date, but they just found out their company is offering a buyout package that would end their job 3 years early. Does that change everything, or is it actually an opportunity?
0: Well, it's to me, that could be a great opportunity. It depends on what the package is offering. You know, mm-hmm. How much severance package? Is it a year's worth of income? Is it, you know, 3 months? What's the buyout going to look like? And are you ready to retire? So that's the question. That's where it's really important. Let's sit down. You know, before you make a decision on that, let's sit down. Let's look at how much the buyout package is going to be. Make sure that you're ready to retire, that there's certain income streams. You know, if you're 53 years old, you're probably not ready to retire.
1: No, probably not.
0: Some companies, you know, like Microsoft has massive layoffs on a regular basis. And, you know, the people that they're laying off have to go find something else to do, whether it's in, you know, the tech industry or some other industry. You know, sometimes they offer a good severance package. Sometimes they don't. But, you know, depending on your age, depending on your readiness, that's the important part is, yes, if they're going to offer you a buyout, let's put together a plan and see if that buyout is worth the effort or not. You know, is it an option or is it something? Is it mandatory?
1: Sure.
0: So there's a lot of questions that I would have that we would have to discuss to make sure that you're ready to retire and move on with life.
1: 888-519-9096. If you want to learn a little bit more, 888-519-9096. Here's another one. They inherited a modest sum from a parent and aren't sure whether to pay off their mortgage boost their retirement accounts, or just let it sit in savings? How do you help somebody prioritize a windfall like that?
0: Well, usually when you have an inheritance, unless it's an IRA of some kind, but that has to go in a separate inherited IRA account. But if it's just regular cash, the sale of a house or something like that, you can't add that to your retirement accounts. Depending on the size of your mortgage, I'm a big proponent, as we've talked about how many times on the show, I'm a big proponent. Mortgage debt is good debt. There's a lot of reasons to have a small mortgage on your property. So I would probably recommend not paying off the mortgage, but I would invest it somewhere so you could have it available to you in the future. It depends. It doesn't say how old this person is that received that modest inheritance from their parent. Uh-huh. So it doesn't say how old they are, but, you know, yes, let's get together. Let's have a discussion so we can prioritize where to put that money, what you could earmark, what's your goal potentially for that money, and where to invest it, where to park it for the future. So yes, absolutely. Give me a call so we can have a discussion about that. I have a lot of clients that are in that situation, a lot of clients that their parents or an uncle or an aunt or somebody passed away, mm-hmm. and they've received an inheritance, a sizable inheritance in some cases. What to do? You know, that's a good question. That's a great question. What to do with that money, where to put it, what you're going to earmark for it, and save it. You know, don't squander it.
1: Again, that's what I mean. But you've said before that, I mean, the vast majority of, you know, people of inheritances get, you know, just sort of spent.
0: Yeah. I mean, a lot of times, you know, depending on the age of somebody when they receive the inheritance. Mm-hmm. But in most cases, I mean, a lot of my clients, they've received their inheritance from their parents. And, you know, by the time their parents die, they're already in their 60s.
1: Sure.
0: You know, or late 50s. They, you know, so they're wanting to have a Maserati, you know, or that boat that they've been eyeing for all these years.
1: Right.
0: You know, those days are over. You know, it's just a matter of their, you know, as you get older, your priorities change.
1: Yes,
0: and,
1: indeed.
0: Where to put a nice inheritance, you know, put it into a nice tax deferred account so you're not paying income tax on the growth, and making sure that it's going to be there for you potentially in the future. Yeah, you could spend part of it. You know, it's why not enjoy it? That's part of receiving an inheritance. But again, don't squander it. Let's have a discussion and see what the best path and the best course is going to be.
1: Sure. 888-519-9096 is the number. And here's one. They've been offered a pension buyout. Another pension question. Offered a pension buyout, a lump sum instead of monthly payments for life. How do you help somebody weigh a guaranteed monthly check against the large sum they'd have to manage themselves?
0: Take the buyout.
1: Take the buyout. Yeah.
0: You can do a lot better with it than a monthly check. And this way you have control over it. Also, if you opt for the monthly pension check, you have no control over it. You're getting that check and that's it. There's no additional liquidity. You can take that lump sum that on the buyout and invest it and set up your own income stream. And if you need additional money, bingo, it's there for you. You have control over the lump sum. So I always recommend take the buyout. Again, there's always, you know, mitigating factors and questions that come into play. Mm-hmm. But I always suggest, usually recommend, take the buyout. Let's invest the buyout. You could set up an income stream of your own and have additional liquidity of that same money versus a pension. You're getting a monthly check. There's no liquidity there. So yes, that's a question I get all the time. I have a lot of clients that are getting buyouts all the time. And I always say, take the buyout. You can do better with that money by yourself rather than just taking a monthly check.
1: That seems smart to me. 888-519-9096 is the number. 888-519-9096. Here's one. Their adult child just asked to move back home indefinitely while they figure things out. And they're worried about what that means for their own retirement timeline. How do you help somebody set boundaries without feeling like the bad guy? No, I think you just got to be the bad guy.
0: Sometimes I end up being the bad guy because I'm usually, I'm usually the one that says, don't let them do it, because it's the thing that won't leave,
1: Right.
0: And they're adults at that point in their life. They've got to figure it out on their own. But yes, maybe for a week or two. I mean, my youngest daughter is actually coming in town from Japan. She lives in Japan and she's coming in town for a couple weeks. So yes, she could stay at my place, but she's not going to be here for very long. She's going to be here for a couple weeks visiting, really. She's not moving back home. So she's just here for a visit and then she's going to leave. I have a rule, that 2 weeks, that's the maximum. If anybody wants to visit, they can stay for 2 weeks and then you got to move on or leave. But that would be the way I would approach it. Having an adult child, the key word there was adult. It's an adult child, move back home indefinitely yet. If they haven't figured it out as an adult, then there's a deeper seated problem. But, my kids went away to college. They never came home. I got lucky in that regard. And they haven't never come back.
1: That's good.
0: They come back to visit because none of my kids live in the area.
1: Yeah, that's right.
0: All my kids live all over the world, Japan, Montana, Southern Illinois.
1: See, I'm going to say that's good parenting, Marty.
0: Yeah, well, I thank you, but I agree to a certain degree, but they're independent. I raised my kids to be independent, and none of them have asked to move back home. So that's a
1: very good
0: thing.
1: Very good.
0: But that's the way I would approach it. 2 weeks is the maximum for somebody to come and stay.
1: All right, fair enough. 888-519-9096. We're going to have to put a wrap on this show, Marty. What's the takeaway from today? What do you think?
0: Yeah, well, call me now. Call me now. My number is 888-519-9096. Let's start. Let's put together a plan. Let's implement that plan. Let's make sure your taxes are taken care of. Let's make sure your estate plan is in place. And let's make sure that all-important financial plan is in place and your income is going to be there and you know what to expect. So call me now. My number again is 888-519-9096. My staff is already working feverishly to print off a list of everybody who's called in. And I'm going to start calling people back to set up time to get together at one of my offices. 888-519-9096 is the number. Don't procrastinate. 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
17: The ceasefire expires tomorrow. I'm Carmen Roberts, Fox News. Monday marks 60 days since the U.S. and Iran signed the Memorandum of Understanding, with reports of very little progress on a diplomatic solution to reopen the Strait of Hormuz. Fox's Trey Yingst reports from Tel Aviv.
16: This weekend, Iran continued attacks in the Strait. On Saturday, a bulk carrier reported being hit by an unknown projectile. A day prior, an Emirati oil vessel was also targeted. With a focus on Iran, we're also tracking the latest developments between Israel and Iran-backed Hezbollah in southern Lebanon. Hezbollah violated the ceasefire over the weekend, wounding three Israeli soldiers. This prompted Israel to launch a new round of strikes against targets in southern Lebanon. Overnight, the IDF warned residents of northern Israel to be prepared for loud explosions throughout the night as operations against Hezbollah continued.
17: Lala weakens to a tropical storm after lashing the big island of Hawaii with strong winds and heavy rain.
18: And tragically, we know that it's already turned deadly over on the big island, where the first and the strongest impacts likely were felt. The Hawaii governor, Josh Green, confirms one person was killed in a car accident yesterday. And right now, officials say a search and rescue mission is underway after 3 feet of rain fell in parts of the big island. And it actually swept homes right off their foundations. Officials believe those homes were occupied.
17: And that's Fox Weather's Katie Byrne in Honolulu. Lala is now packing winds of 65 miles an hour. At least six people have died in historic flooding in Indiana. Chad Cornett with Hamilton County Emergency Management says the danger's not over.
19: The recovery is a long process. The hazards are still there. The challenges are still there.
17: Officials warn residents to stay away from fast-moving floodwaters. 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
17: A bus carrying Polish tourists overturned on a highway east of Budapest, Hungary, early today, killing 12 and injuring others. Police say the driver may have fallen asleep and took him into custody. Florida residents will weigh in on several key primary races this week.
32: Tuesday will mark Florida's first primary under a new congressional map approved during a 2026 special legislative session. The new boundaries have forced some longtime office holders into more competitive contests. One of those races includes Democratic Socialist-backed House candidate Oliver Larkin going after establishment Democratic Representative Jared Moskowitz. That race marks the last major primary for the DSA. Now also happening Tuesday in Florida, the primary to replace Governor Ron DeSantis, who is term limited, and former Florida Attorney General Ashley Moody will have to defend her Senate seat.
17: Fox's Max Gordon reporting. Florida Democratic Congresswoman Debbie Wasserman Schultz is also trying to fend off several challengers as she runs in a newly drawn congressional district. As voters head to the polls, a rising cost of groceries, household goods, gas, and rent are likely on their minds. And House Minority Leader Democrat Hakeem Jeffries tells NBC's Meet the Press.
33: I expect that there will be at least 220 members of the House Democratic Caucus when we take back the majority, if not a number much greater than that. And what is clear is that the American people want us to focus on driving down the high cost of living.
17: Jeffries has stated that America cannot afford two more years of the Republican Congress. 30 lions and tigers rescued from a closed zoo in Argentina are headed to wildlife sanctuaries around the world. The big cats spent years in cramped concrete cages before their rescue. Half will go to a sanctuary in South Africa. The other 15 are headed to Colorado. Organizers call it one of the world's largest relocations of captive big cats. I'm Carmen Roberts. This is Fox.
4: Multiple people in my family, including my father, are veterans.
5: 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And
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7: Sacrifice, love for their country, just unselfishness.
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9: We know them as the Army, Navy, Air Force, Marines, and Coast Guard. 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We call them fathers, brothers, sons and husbands, mothers, daughters, sisters and wives. We call them friend and neighbor. These veterans answered the call. Now we answer theirs. They are the best our country has to offer, and we love them. Today, we honor them, and we serve them. David Malsby is your host, and he welcomes you to this community of veterans, as together, we are building the road to hope.
10: 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A couple of combat vets in the studio with us. Matthew, good to have you back.
11: Thank you for having me.
10: Want to reintroduce yourself to the world?
11: Yes. My name is Matthew Eaton. I was born in Tucson, Arizona. I served in the United States Army as a 12 Bravo combat engineer, and I recently graduated from Camp Hope the day before Thanksgiving last year, and now I work for the program.
10: And where did you deploy?
11: I deployed in 2013 to Ghazni, Afghanistan for route clearance, and spent 7 months there, a little late deployment. Went right out of basic. I got out of basic. The unit I went to just landed in Afghanistan. Sergeant Major said, pack your bags, say your goodbyes, you're out of here. So off
10: got
11: we went.
10: Got a job to do?
11: Yeah, off we went.
10: All right. Casey, want to introduce yourself?
12: Absolutely. I'm Casey Benson. I was born in Lafayette, Louisiana. I was a 13 Delta Fire Direction Center Chief in the United States Army. Deployed to Iraq 2005-2006 out of Taji. I was a MIT team gunner, so I was a 50 cal gunner my first deployment. We trained the Iraqi Army and basically just lived with them for the better part of 13 months. I came home, 4 months after I got back home to Fort Hood, I went over to Fort Campbell, Kentucky, over to the 101st Airborne Division. 5 months after I got there, they told me I was going back, so I went back to Baghdad, Iraq for another 13 months, did personal security detachments for different high-profile people moving throughout Baghdad and different areas surrounding Baghdad, and also had a patrol route closer within our unit's area of operations, and then came home, and I think it was 16 months later, I went to Afghanistan for another 11 and a half months during the surge. I went to Kandahar province for the Argandab River Valley push. So, yeah, a lot of time. First 5 years in the military, I was deployed three, so it's a good time.
10: Is that what they call it? What year was the Afghanistan?
12: 2010, 2011.
10: Yep. Okay. All right. Well, whereabouts in Louisiana?
12: Lafayette, Louisiana.
10: Lafayette? Okay. All right. Is that where you came to us from?
12: No, sir. I actually have been living in Houston since 2020. I came to Camp Hope for about 20 days in 2020. It was during COVID and stuff like that. And from there, I went back out into the world. I've been was a traveling chef, so I traveled for another 5-6 years, became a single father. This year was just particularly hard, and I already knew about Camp Hope and was working through some of the outreach people for about a year and a half, working with Jake, and it was really hard to find 6 months of time just to set aside, but, you know, it was super important. So I was super thankful and grateful that they could get me in. So
10: Jake is good people. Very good people. What do you miss about Lafayette?
12: Definitely the food. The food, and, it's a small town, kind of with a big city feel. Traffic. Mm-hmm. Traffic's not as bad in.
10: No. I'm sure it's not, yeah. All right, we're going to take a break here in just a second. Reminder, 877-717-7873 is our combat trauma crisis line. Answer 24/7 by a combat vet. That's 877-717-7873. I know sometimes picking up the phone and making a call could be one of the most difficult things ever, but pick it up. Give us a call. Combat Vet's going to answer the phone. 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Going to take a quick break, and we'll be right back with more in just a moment.
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0: All right, so you said a traveling chef. Is that what you said?
1: Yes, sir.
0: All right. So when was your when did that journey begin for you?
1: Well, I got out of the military in 2015. Mm-hmm. I medically retired, but on the way out of the military, I was sent to a warrior transition battalion. They told me, the military said I could do staff duty, which is like sit by a phone, no one ever calls. Or you could get a federal internship. And I was like, well, I don't want to be a park ranger. I always love food. It was my thing. And the military kind of makes that stand out because they give you an abundance of not really, really good food. So it's always been one of those things. And growing up, that's one of those things I could always connect to was food. So that's kind of where the journey began. And I started out not as big. I started out just doing nonprofit work, working with at-risk youth and working with different nonprofits throughout the country and stuff like that. Cause I didn't want to jump into like a corporate job or anything like that. When I first got out of the military, 2020 is actually when I started, as a contract chef. So I'd be picked up by different, DOD affiliated units and stuff like that to travel the country. I've been invited to Panama, Colombia and stuff like that to do different catering. Specialized in field catering for a lot of different like special military units. But also I've done weddings and different things like that. I just kind of related more to the guys out in the field in the middle of the Mojave Desert who are hungry. So that's kind of what I gravitated to. And now I'm getting back settled down into Houston and stuff like that, but definitely need the respite.
0: Gotcha. Matt, can you cook?
2: No. Oh, so it's kind of funny because I had this big fear that happened a couple weeks ago. It was my girlfriend's oldest daughter's birthday, and we were going to have a party at the house. And I told the guys when I was teaching a class, I forget what the class was, but I had to be honest with them and share one of my fears. And it was that I was about to cook hamburgers and hot dogs for 50 people. And I told them that I don't cook for myself. Me and my girlfriend got a wonderful plan. She cooks, I clean. And now I'm expected to throw on hamburgers and hot dogs on the grill. So I told her that I would buy pizza. I wondered how I could maybe not make the grill work. I start going through all these things, you know, and it's just hamburgers and hot dogs, right? But my stinking thinking, it's like, this, you're gonna burn every one of them, you know? So, not a cook.
0: Nope. Yeah.
2: But that's true. I told them all, and Casey right here gave me all the tips. He said, just make them the night before. Keep them nice and, you know, he told me everything to do. And yeah. I still was freaking out, but Lord blessed me. And we actually had the party moved to her parents' house. And so her dad, his grill, his cooking. I got lucky. I just made sure the water side had water and the bubbles were bubbling. That was it.
0: Nice. Yeah. Yeah, I...

0: just finished in Virginia doing 350 twice a day. So took a red eye to the West Coast, and that's probably my busiest month, probably like 40 or 50,000 meals.
1: Yeah.
0: Like four people.
1: Goodness. Yeah. No, yeah.
2: No, not for me.
1: No, well, yeah. I mean, I just tell people up front, you're better off just figuring it out on your own. You're better off. Just here's some stuff. Go do the best you can with it because it'll be better what I can do for that kind of people. No chance. PTSDUSA.org is the website. PTSDUSA.org. Also on social media, PTSDUSA. Just think post-traumatic stress disorder, PTSDUSA. That's on Facebook, X, and YouTube. And on Instagram, it's PTSD Foundation of America. Follow along. Great opportunities to get involved, whether it's volunteering, making a donation, just sharing the story. It costs you nothing to share the story, so we truly do appreciate when you follow along and share what's going on at the foundation. All right, let's back up just a second. So Louisiana, did you go into the Army right out of high school, or was there a gap?
0: There was about an eight-month gap, and we had moved from Lafayette out around Charlotte, North Carolina. So I actually joined out of Charlotte, North Carolina. But I'd always wanted to be in the military when I was younger and stuff like that. And it was...
1: What drove that?
0: My grandfather, he was a lieutenant colonel in the Army during World War II. And then my other grandfather on my father's side was a tail gunner in Korea and Vietnam. So there was a lot of esprit de corps, and it skipped a generation. Me and my brother went in. It was always kind of like a big rivalry. He was in the 82nd Airborne. I was in the 101st Airborne. So he would call me like a fancy leg because he's like, oh, parachute. And I'm like, when's the last time you jumped out of an airplane to fight anybody? And he's like, well, I work a division. I'm like, of course not.
1: So. Nice. All right. So you join up. What year did you join?
0: January of 2005.
1: 2005. So you probably knew, even though you're young.
0: Right.
1: Probably knew you're going to war.
0: Oh, yeah. The recruiter didn't have to tell me a story. As soon as I signed the paper, I was like, I'm going to Iraq. Now, of course, the drill sergeants reinforce this thousands of times over during training.
1: Gotcha. All right. So your first deployment, you were doing what again?
0: I was a 50 cal gunner on a MIT team. So I was a private during that deployment. So when I say trained Iraqi Army, I mean I sat on top of the Humvee with a 50 cal and pulled security. We had a lot of majors and senior NCOs that got out there, but we were embedded with them. We lived with the Iraqi Army. So we were in different areas of operation on a regular basis. Spent a lot of time on the road. Took a lot of hits. A lot of action on my first deployment, and I've always had kind of a smart mouth, and that's what kind of got pushed into being on the MIT team, because they're like, oh, we got something that'll fix that. It probably just exacerbated the problem. Uh-huh. I was a lot more confident, and I was like, I survived this, so what's going to take me down now? So, but yeah, that was my first real taste of, one, a third world country, and then, you know, combat. It's a different experience at 19, 20 years old than even looking back at 41 now. It's like, you know, trying to process it is just a whole different frame of mind.
1: Civilian here, but that sounds like that was fairly intense.
0: Oh, yes, sir.
1: Your second and third deployments?
0: Well, my second deployment, I was in Baghdad, and that one, it wasn't as bad as my first one. Mm-hmm. It was a lot busier because I was on the road all the time. Mm-hmm. And so we moved State Department people around. We have commanding generals that would be moved around. Our battalion leadership moved around. Just the ins and outs of Baghdad and everything that happens inside of a major city like that after war, and then you've got infighting, you've got different sections of religion that are fighting each other, and then you've got small militias that have tried to clean up their own areas, and you're not there to really deter any of it. You're there to kind of observe and bring these higher ranking people in to see what's going on. But of course, we still had an operational area that we had to work when we weren't moving around, you know, VIPs around.

0: the area. So it was just, it just a lot of long days and stuff like that. We still had a lot of different things happen on that deployment, a lot of different combat experience, but it wasn't as bad.
1: Okay, and we're going to take a quick news break for those of you on KPRC. We'll be right back with more of Road to Hope Radio.
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1: And we welcome back Road to Hope Radio. Got a couple of Army combat vets in the studio with us. Matthew, graduate of Camp Hope, now on staff. Are you full-blooded?
18: Yes, sir. Full-blooded mentor now.
1: All right. No more MIT.
18: No. I'm taking care of one of the bays now with the gentlemen that are new to the program in Black and Red Face,
1: mm-hmm.
18: where they spend most of their time. And I couldn't be happier doing what I do. It's fulfilling to my heart. And to me, that's all that matters now. Like,
1: also, about a month ago, I guess, baptized?
18: Yes, I was. Yeah. Yes, I finally made the decision to, you know, clean myself up and join the ranks.
1: Very happy for you.
18: I appreciate
1: and,
18: that.
1: And for your family. Very happy
18: for myself.
1: All right, Casey, so you were talking about that second deployment, long time in Baghdad, moving some high-profile people around. A third deployment was Afghanistan?
0: Yes, sir.
1: Okay.
0: And that one was probably my hardest deployment.
1: How so?
0: It was definitely, we had the most loss on that deployment. But also, I had moved from E1 to E6 in about 5 years. So I was a platoon sergeant.
1: That's moving along pretty quick.
0: And the economy had, well, the housing crisis was going on. So most of my soldiers were in between like 33 and 44. So getting in there, being like 24, 25 years old, having all these different people, even from the time we touched down in Kandahar Airfield, they move us into like reserve billets, like to where we stage before we push out into our actual FOBs, or, you know, we built our combat outpost from scratch. And even from that day, our brigade sergeant major had gotten wounded, ambushed out there. He was there, advanced party, and our public affairs officer was killed. So the first thing, I got all these older soldiers with me. The people who cleaned the buildings got hit by rockets the night before, so they've got their flesh in the walls and stuff like that. And you hear about the brigade sergeant major, the public affairs officer. And then that night, we're watching a ramp ceremony where they load caskets onto the plane. So for a lot of guys, it was surreal, and it was really hard for me to try to understand like how I'm supposed to like pitch this to these guys, these 40-year-old guys who are out here just trying to make ends meet for their family at this point. There's so many different walks of life. So that was my biggest challenge. Then when we pushed forward, our actual objective, Objective Bakersfield, it was land that had been contested since Alexander the Great. So they announced the surge publicly, so the Taliban knew we were coming. Almost like they were licking their chops waiting for us to get in there.
1: Good planning, yeah, I like that.
0: We had
1: come and visit.
0: Yeah.
1: Roll out the red carpet.
0: Right. And so during the push, the actual push through it, there was 22 casualties in our first 2 days, including the chaplain. During that deployment, the chaplain across the river with 166, he burned alive inside of his MATV. And then I had an ordained minister, was one of the guys who was under me. So that was hard for my faith. And then it was hard because I didn't have the same emotions that I had at 19. You know, I was pretty numb to the world, and I'd seen this at different levels, so I was kind of shut off, so it was, you know, kind of hard to talk to.
1: Yeah. We've had that discussion a lot the last several weeks about the emotions and just having to shut those down so you can function in your job. You also mentioned a couple of chaplains.
0: You're right.
1: Loss and how that affected your faith. Talk about that a little bit more.
0: Well, you know, I was, I guess I wasn't strong in my faith, and I had a PFC under me, Wallace. He didn't get hurt or anything, but he was always be like, I'm going to pray for you. And Chaplain TG was our chaplain, and he got hit by one of the 37-millimeter grenades. So he got wounded. He was one of the 22 that got injured on that first initial push, and then the one across the river. So, you know, it really made me look at my faith like, you know, God's allowing this to happen, you know, right? You know, these are his people, you know, and, you know, Wallace was good about keeping his faith and staying strong in that. But you see that, and then, you know, relationships already aren't easy, but you throw somebody across the world. You watch the breakdown of relationships and different things like that. So my faith was really, really wavering coming out of Afghanistan, which, you know, when I rebuilt my faith, it was probably one of the most present times I felt in my life around 2018, which was years after the deployment. But it was a good men's group and stuff like that that kind of brought me back to faith, which would save my life down the road.
1: So you mentioned your faith prior to, and then described as not being necessarily strong, but faith. What kind of church were you participating in?
0: Well, I went through a lot of different churches, and it seemed like I'd always find a reason. You know, isolation was a big thing for me.
1: Gotcha.
0: Like, so even trying to make it to churches, it was almost like I couldn't commit. Mm-hmm. And, you know, but it was something that I really wanted to instill in my children, though, that they needed to have faith. I didn't grow up in a super spiritual home, you know, where anybody pushed faith or even practiced faith, for that matter. But I had my aunt and uncle in my life later on, my, you know, later teenage years, who really would be able to speak to me and speak faith to me. And one of the big ones, going through different obstacles, I didn't have a great childhood, experiencing combat, and then coming home from combat, what that looks like for relationships and all that different thing. You know, like the Book of Job was a big one that they, you know, would bring to me. And they're like, King David went through a lot, and, you know, he did, made a lot of mistakes. And he's like,
1: yes, he did that too.
0: So not that I compare myself to them, but looking at it biblically, like some of the, you know, the most broken people have been lifted up and, you know, exalted throughout the book. Just that you make mistakes and you learn from those mistakes, and having faith and being able to put yourself in a position knowing that you are born into flaw, you're born into sin, and being able to capture those moments and really realize it. And I think that's one of the things I got from that deployment. I can look at that deployment specifically towards my faith and really connect it to where I'm at today.
1: So your last deployment, you came home in 11?
0: Yes, correct? Sir.
1: Okay. So even you mentioned 20 days or so at Camp Hope in 2020 during COVID, which was just insane in about every way you can imagine. But even that, that's still, you know, nine-ish years between, and then another 6 years before you came back into the program. It's a long time to kind of wander through the wilderness.
0: Yes, sir. Yeah, it definitely was. Like I said, like I moved out of Tennessee in 2018, and I had moved back around Charlotte, North Carolina. I was married at the time. And that's really where I came back to faith, and I formed that relationship with God. And I would that would actually lead into my separation, like my family dissolving and stuff like that. But if I wouldn't have had that relationship, I wouldn't have made it through that at all. And I was lucky enough to push through that, and I went through PTSD treatments in UCLA. I did brain treatments in Bethesda, Maryland. Worked through the VA, continuously worked, and I still didn't feel like complete. And so at 2020, that's when I stopped in Camp Hope. I was like, maybe this will be, you know, the final notch that will get me across it. But COVID made everything so complicated. It just...
1: Yeah. What led you to all that? What was going on that you sought out all that kind of treatment? Or you pushed that way?
0: Well, no, I had multiple blast exposures and stuff like that. And, you know, I'd been in several countless gun battles and lost numerous friends and had the nightmares, had the cold sweats, the sleeplessness, you know, to the point where, like, even in the military, they had me on sleeping medications, and then during the day, Klonopin and different, like, anti-anxiety meds while I'm in the military. I remember taking Klonopin all the way up until I went to Baghdad, and then, you know, Baghdad, I was a lead gunner. I spent like 6 weeks under investigation, you know, for shooting prematurely because I was jumpy coming off of my first deployment. The rules had completely changed from 2005, 2006 to 2007, 2008. So, I mean, you were almost in your own crosshairs. You know, I was hardwired. I had already been diagnosed with PTSD and TBI and then sent back and had another deployment after that one. So, you know, I was pretty hardwired by then.
1: So while you were in the Army, they diagnosed you and still sent you back?
0: Yes, sir.
1: Did they just put you on meds at the time, or what did they do?
0: Yes, sir. They put me on Ambien for sleep and Klonopins.
1: I hate Ambien, but anyway, go ahead.
0: Yeah. So then, even going overseas, you have to get off all that stuff.
1: Right.
0: So then, you know, then you're definitely a little bit, you know, less stable. Now you're
1: Yeah.
0: Leading a convoy with a 50-cal machine
1: gun. Yeah, you got a little responsibility on your shoulders. Yeah. Right. All right, PTSDUSA.org, again, is the website for all the information about Camp Hope, where Matthew is a staff member, Casey is in the program at Camp Hope, but also our support groups throughout the country online, PTSDUSA.org, 877-717-7873. Some of these stories can be triggering, we understand. 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
19: Ah, 1971. 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Soul Train had just started chugging along. Everyone had a lava lamp for some reason. Weeble started to wobble, but as we all know, they don't fall down.
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19: Across the country, people were speaking up, and the more they did, the more they learned about the hidden underbelly of the most powerful law enforcement agency in the land. I'm Ed Helms, host of Snafu, Season 2, Medburg. The story of a daring heist that exposed J. Edgar Hoover's epic FBI snafu. 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
2: On the night before Halloween in 1975, 15-year-old Martha Moxley was murdered in the Tony Bellhaven neighborhood of Greenwich, Connecticut. She was rich and beautiful and loved by all who knew her. For decades, despite intense media scrutiny, police failed to make an arrest. In 2000, 25 years after Martha's murder, her one-time neighbor, Michael Skakel, was arrested. He'd been 15, like her, at the time of the crime. He was also a cousin of the Kennedys.
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2: 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He beat her to death with a golf club. 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And if you followed the case like I did, I bet you knew it too. My name is Andrew Goldman. 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
1: And we're walking back, Road to Hope Radio. Got Matthew and Casey both in studio with us. Matthew, you've gone through the program, graduated, gone through the MIT, which is mentor and training. You're now a mentor. He was talking about the responsibility of those he was leading in combat in that time. You have a different responsibility, guys who are trying to navigate life in a civilian world after combat and how that all works. And obviously grateful for what you do, but you've lived these stories, you've heard these stories, right? For the guy out there that's hearing this and they've heard, you know, all kinds of responses. Well, you signed up for World War, you should have known what you're getting into, you should be okay. Or you're broken, you're wounded, you're hurt, you're whatever. All the stuff that people like to just throw out there because they think they know something about your life when they don't. But to that guy out there who's struggling, who's heard all that, what would you speak into their ears today?
18: Right now, I would say it's okay to ask for help. It was the heaviest thing that I believe that I've done to the moment that I did it. But once I learned that asking for help with people that understand what I'm going through and being connected to Camp Hope made me feel like I was back in that platoon and I wasn't alone anymore. And I don't know how many nights, how many years I isolated and just felt alone and felt stuck and not deserving of anything in my life until I asked for help. And when I finally asked for help, I found Camp Hope. And once I got to Camp Hope, I just kept asking for help. And then being able to see a therapist once or twice a week, a psychiatrist once a month, was beautiful. And then to share a bay full of guys that have combat action under their belt that understand exactly who you are and what you've been through and to find connection is saving. It saved my life. And now I just try to help out with, you know, if I could give what I feel today out of my pocket to these guys coming through, I would, you know, but it's continuing to ask for help and learning why you do what you do will help you. It's not something that you'll forget, but we can hopefully help you understand on why you react the way you react, and maybe change the way you do things.
1: And for those listening, in case you're wondering, the program, I know this kind of is a shock to some folks, but the program is designed to be approximately 6 to 9 months in length, so it's a lengthy program. There's a lot of reasons behind that. I think most of you can imagine those. So some will use that as an excuse to not participate. The other thing I'd say about it is it's at zero cost, because everybody wants, how much is this going to cost? It's going to cost you time. That's what it's going to cost you. There's no bill. everything you could possibly need while you are with us is taken care of. We have a lot. We don't do everything. We're not, you know, a medical staff or dental staff, but we have a lot of partners that help us make sure all those kinds of things are taken care of while you're with us. So trying to remove every barrier that we possibly can, but provide something that's going to be potentially life-changing. And that's really up to you. You know, you, what will you do with the time and what you do in the program? But we've proven now that it can be not only life-saving, but life-changing, completely change the trajectory of your life. But you have to be willing to put in the time and the effort. But you can't blame money for the excuse. We've even got a program now setting up. We're still working on the details, but there have been times when someone's, well, I can't take care of this bill or that bill if I'm at Camp Hope. Like, we're setting up a program now. We're going to be able to remove even those excuses. So we're doing everything we possibly can to provide you the opportunity to come into a program, to a place surrounded by people who've been where you've been, experienced what you've experienced, and help you change your life. Now, Casey, you mentioned a couple of programs you ran. I think one was VA, and one you mentioned, I think it was in Boston. Is that right?
0: Well, there was one in called the Brain Wellness in Bethesda, Maryland.
1: Maryland, okay. I'm presuming clinical.
0: Oh yeah, very much.
1: Yeah, so. Yeah. Which is fine. There's nothing wrong with that. That's not. There's nothing against that. Just pointing out some differences. Matthew, you even mentioned talking about therapist, psychiatrist. We have that. It's basically, though, in our program, it's a supplement to what we do is the peer-to-peer. So it's a completely different way of going about it.
0: Right.
1: How long have you been at camp, Casey?
0: I'm getting ready to be in my... On the 30th, I'll be in my third month of red phase, so 4 months total. I'm getting ready to go to yellow.
1: Okay. So you're moving along.
0: Yes, sir.
1: What's changed?
0: I think a lot. And I think, you know, coming into camp, learning, you know, having like a busy, hectic life and then having PTSD on top of that and being a single father, learning how to be still, like, especially during that black phase time, learning how to like just put your feet down and like be present in those moments and really be able to like listen to yourself internally and be able to like regroup and, you know, regain that bit of stability that, you know, we've had as men, as fathers, as, you know, sons, as all these different hats that we have to wear, and really be able to, like, you know, look inward at yourself and really be able to, you know, make those determinations that these are real issues that you really have to deal with, and these things we put off and we put off and we put off. And you know, you go in, like, the holidays are always hard for me, but this holiday season was extremely hard. So remembering those days and knowing, like, going forward now, I'm looking at life completely differently, and I'm going through with a bunch of guys, and, you know, some of the younger guys coming in, you can communicate to them, like, you're going to be frustrated in the beginning. You're going to feel lost. You're going to feel like this ain't helping me right now. And I was like, in a few months, you're going to be able to like put your feet down, and, you know, you would have built not only your relationships, but you have built like a care plan. You are building dynamics for success on the outside, mm-hmm. and knowing that you still have ties on the way out. Like, I'm nervous about leaving. But I know the world continues to move without me. So,
1: what age are your kids?
0: My youngest is 11. She turns 12. Oh. I've got a 16-year-old that's turning 17 this year, and she's a junior in high school already. So she's getting ready to graduate. And then I have an 18-year-old that turns 19 at the end of this month. Mm-hmm. And then I had a stepson that remained in my life even after me and his sure. mom parted ways. He's 22, doing extremely well. Super proud of them. But that 11-year-old, you know, she's still got some time. So I have to be able to, like, hold myself together and, like, get back on.
1: Do what you need to do for her.
0: Exactly.
1: But for you.
0: Absolutely.
1: Yeah, because it passes in a heartbeat. I'm old enough to know that. It happens quick.
0: Yes, sir.
1: But keep doing the work. Appreciate you being here and sharing some of your story today. Hopefully somebody out there hears and is motivated to pick up the phone. 877-717-7873 is the Combat Trauma Crisis Line. 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
28: Still no deal as the clock runs out. I'm Angelo Bavaro, Fox News. A 60-day ceasefire between the U.S. and Iran appears set to expire tomorrow, without a peace agreement.
29: Reports indicate very little progress on a diplomatic solution to reopen the Strait of Hormuz and address Iran's nuclear ambitions. This weekend, Iran continued attacks in the Strait. On Saturday, a bulk carrier reported being hit by an unknown projectile. A day prior, an Emirati oil vessel was also targeted. With a focus on Iran, we're also tracking the latest developments between Israel and Iran-backed Hezbollah in Lebanon. Hezbollah violated the ceasefire over the weekend, wounding three Israeli soldiers. This prompted Israel to launch a new round of airstrikes against targets in southern Lebanon.
28: That is Fox's Trey Yingst. Meantime, President Trump suggested he would make the Strait of Hormuz a U.S. territory following the conflict with Iran. Iran says it alone maintains and controls that waterway. Lala continues moving westward offshore the Hawaiian Islands as a downgraded tropical storm.
8: We've already seen significant impacts over on the Big Island, and in fact, there are search and rescue teams underway right now because of two homes, at least, that have been swept away because of a ton of rain. 3 feet of rain was recorded in one spot right outside of Hilo. We also know officials have confirmed one person has died in a storm-related car accident over on that island as well. Roughly 70% of customers on the Big Island don't have power right now. More than 100,000 without power across the entire state. Officials are also warning about how strong these winds will be. Not only could we see flooding, but we could see these winds pick up debris and send them flying.
28: Fox Weather's Katie Byrne. Tommy John, whose Major League Baseball career was extended after he became the first player to undergo the elbow surgery that now carries his name, has died. He was 83. John had been in hospice care at his Florida home. 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
28: Attorney General Todd Blanche sat down for his first interview since his confirmation.
13: The Attorney General facing a lot of questions, especially about disagreeing with the president following reported growing rifts between President Trump and U.S. Attorney Jeanine Pirro after she dropped the vandalism charges in the Lincoln Memorial reflecting pool case. NBC today asking Blanche about that.
15: I absolutely support U.S. Attorney Pirro, as does President Trump. Now, that's different than whether the president is extraordinarily frustrated at what happened in that case.
13: One of the big hurdles ahead of Blanche's nomination, President Trump's $1.8 billion anti-weaponization fund. Blanche today on Fox News Sunday repeated that the fund is dead, although he says both he and President Trump believe that the Justice Department was weaponized.
28: Fox's Alex Hogan, the attorney general, also suggested he was willing to disagree with the president, but that he would not pledge to always act independently of the White House. The Trump administration is asking the Supreme Court to step in and allow construction of his White House ballroom to move forward.
17: Earlier this month, a federal appeals court issued a split decision saying the president did not have the power to undertake a project of this magnitude at the White House without first getting permission from Congress. The appeals court did allow work underground to continue for security purposes. The administration, though, argues that at 65% completion, the project is too intertwined and that adding any changes at this point would derail the integrity of the structure. The plaintiffs, the National Trust for Historic Preservation, says the administration has not only refused to listen, but is now actively attempting to outrun the courts by accelerating construction of the ballroom.
28: That is Fox's Madeline Rivera. The Trump administration has face questions about that ballroom, with Democrats calling it a waste of money and questioning where private funds for construction were actually coming from. I'm Angelo Bavaro, and this is Fox News.
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30: 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Beer and the culture that flows with it. Here's beer guru James Simpson and

0: Who are you?
1: Did he leave us the keys again?
0: James, where are you? Who are you guys?
1: Yeah.
0: Oh, man. I hope you guys are ready for an exciting another episode. It's another Chad and Bill show.
1: Yes, it is.
0: Yeah. James is he's out playing again.
1: Wow, that guy. Wait, another vacation? He needs it.
0: He wouldn't call it vacation. No.
1: Oh, okay.
0: He's on assignment, but I don't know if he's doing work for the show right now. But welcome to What's on Tap Radio, folks. If you were looking for your favorite hostess with the mostest, the beer guru himself, James Simpson, sorry to tell you, he is out. So if you're wondering who we are, well, that's Bill over there, Harbor Light Bill on second mic over there. He's going to be picking up all the slack this week.
1: All the slack you usually pick up.
0: Yeah, exactly. And right here, pushing all the buttons here, trying to make everything happen. I am your host this week, the Beer Logic guy, Chad Pilbeam, hanging out at the Beer Logic World Headquarters and Drinking Emporium right here in Allegan, Michigan. If you don't know where it is, hold up your right hand, palm facing you. And just touch somewhere on there. That's the map of Michigan. And if you hit Allegan, congratulations. We're in Southeast Michigan. Southwest Michigan, excuse me.
1: Southwest.
0: Yes, I know. I keep saying that. But, all right. Well, we got a big show planned. And, hey, we might even be able to pull it off.
1: Hopefully.
0: We're going to see what happens here. Of course, we're going to drink some beer. We're going to talk about everything that's going on in the world of beer. We've got a lot of stories and some shocking news. Some things that are going to make your eyebrows go up.
1: Before we start,
0: that's right.
1: Chad, what do we have to do?
0: Got to thank our wonderful partners and sponsors who make everything possible. Otherwise, we are not able to do this fine program. So without them, it's nothing. So thank you, Beer Logic Conferences and Events, The Backyard Grill, helping us keep the lights nice and bright. And the guy who writes a check sitting right across from me, thank you so much. Harbor Light Bill and Harbor Light Brewing Company. And, of course, bringing you our podcast over and over again each and every week, everywhere podcasts can be found, Cask Branding. All right. Speaking of our sponsors, this is the first segment brought to you by our friends at The Backyard Grill on the northwest side of Houston. And this is where we kick things off. We're going to go ahead and Bill's going to open a beer. I'm going to open a beer. And we brought enough glasses this time, so we're not going to mess up. And so Bill's going to go ahead and I think he's going to start. Yep, he didn't even hesitate.
1: Nope. Yep. I'm starting right away.
0: All right. Who brewed this lousy beer?
1: No, what? No. Brought to the table from Harbor Light Brewing.
0: He's looking at the can. It's his own can. He literally has to read his own. Who brewed this?
1: So this is from Harbor Light Brewing.
0: You.
1: A Kolsch style beer called 11 Long-Haired Friends of Jesus and a Chartreuse Microbus. So if anybody remembers C.W. McCall, back in the 70s, had a song called Convoy.
0: Oh, you mean this one here?
2: And we went for broke with 1,000 screaming trucks.
1: And
2: 11 long-haired friends of Jesus and a chartreuse microbus.
0: 11 long-haired friends of Jesus and a chartreuse microbus. Hey, you know, Bill comes up with these names. I have no idea what he's thinking when he does.
1: Yeah, it's a crapshoot on that one there, really, for the most part.
0: What did you...
1: I heard the song one day, and I just thought to myself, you know, that would be a good name for a beer.
0: I don't even know if 11 long-haired friends of Jesus
1: in a chartreuse microbus. A microbus is a little VW minivan. You know. Which was real popular back in the 70s when the song was written.
0: Oh, my gosh, dude. I don't understand. Your naming convention is so crazy. And by the way, we're going to talk about Bill's naming conventions later on because he thinks he's the only one that can make up a beer style? Oh, no. Oh, no, no. Someone else made up a new beer style. We're going to talk about that later in the show. But this is a nice beer.
1: Kolsch style. You can't really call it a Kolsch beer unless it's brewed within 50 kilometers of Cologne, Germany. A lot of people in America might not adhere to that, but I do.
0: Yeah, man of integrity.
1: Right.
0: So that's Harbor Light Bill.
1: It's brewed in the style of a Kolsch beer.
0: Oh, Bill's got integrity, but I tell you what, his naming conventions.
1: Yeah, they're.
0: I mean, Convoy Trucking Song, Harbor Light Brewery makes perfect sense. That's inside of Bill's head. All right, that's how we kick the show off right here. Harbor Light Bill brought a Harbor Light beer.
1: Yep.
0: 11 long-haired friends of Jesus in a chartreuse microbus. I feel sorry for Is it Morgan who's behind the bar? There's our first name. Is it Morgan?
1: Yeah, Morgan.
0: Yeah, there's the first name drop of the show. When she's got to write on those crawler cans, that I hope she doesn't have to write the full name. She's going to need a new pen.
1: Yeah. No, we kind of shortened it up for some. Okay. This one here is Friends of Jesus.
0: All right. All right. That's how Bill kicked things off. All right. I'm going to go ahead and crack this one open here. This is one I've been meaning to crack for a while. I got back from Ragbri and was hanging out in Dyersville, Iowa. And I went to see the Field of Dreams, the movie set with the field that's there. And they sold a couple of different beers under, you know, license there. And this one here is If You Brew It from Textile Brewing Company. So it's a contract brew with Textile. And, you know, if you brew it, they will come. This is a classic American corn lager, which tells me it's going to be a pre-prohibition lager. And I'm going to pour a little bit here. By the way, I hope you enjoy every ounce of this, Bill, because this can of beer, $12.50. Yeah, ooh, they got you over a barrel when you're there, but let's give it a sip here. It
1: smells great. Good aroma.
0: Yeah. I mean, we're drinking two beers that are very similar, and it's kind of hard to find the contrast.
1: I could taste a little more corn in this. Absolutely.
0: Yeah.
1: A little sweeter.
0: It's definitely sweeter. I think carbonation's a little bit higher. Not as bitter as yours. I like your, but yours has a gentle hop bitterness the way a Kolsch should have. This, so, by the way, just in case you're wondering, if you're scoring at home, friends, 11 long-haired friends of Jesus in the Chartreuse microbus is winning the battle of taste here right now. But we're going to let these sit here for and chill out for a little bit. But that's been brought to the table. We're going to talk more about these when we come back from break because we are coming up on one right now. But again, we know what we're drinking here. We got If You Brew It from Textile Brewing Company, Field of Dreams, and I'm not going to read Bill's again. But coming up on this episode, what's on tap this week? We got a new beer glass that forces you to drink water. Avocados, silver, and beer, what do they have in common? Is Theology Beer Camp right for you? And there's a brewery who's giving Bucky's the middle finger. All right, we got that. When we come back, it's the official What's on Tap Radio Fun Fact of the Week.
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0: Come here, Bill.
1: He almost made me spit my beer all over his equipment, and he'd be mad about that.
0: I would.
1: I took a sip at the wrong time.
0: Oh, man. If you're not familiar with Convoy, what was it, 1976 or something?
1: Yeah. And he was talking right into it. He had a CB on stage with him, and he talked into the CB all the time. So.
0: Yeah. Well, Bill, for whatever reason, wanted to name a beer after a line in the movie, or in the song
1: Convoy.
0: Wasn't it a movie, too?
1: Yeah, they made a movie about it.
0: All right. Yeah, they made a movie about trucks and beer once. It's called Smokey and the Bandit.
1: Yep. Convoy was Chris Christopherson and Allie. Oh, what was her name? Allie McCann.
0: I don't know.
1: Can't remember.
0: All right, Bill. We're not going to try and hit the high notes there, but there you go. For you and all of the beers that you've named that we still trying to figure out where your head is, I don't know. He's a fun guy to hang out with because you never know what's going to come out of his mouth. He's like, hey, I thought of a good beer name, you know? And it's like, yeah. And it just randomly comes out of nowhere.
1: I'm a plethora of useless information.
0: Except when it comes to this show. And then you're just limited use of useless information. True. All right. James is out this week. He is very, very busy and couldn't make it to the studio. We are running on, we're running basically with the reserves. We don't even have our normal producer with us. So we got backup. We got a lot of people in the bullpen that we had to call up this week.
1: Got a backup of the backups.
0: Yep. But first segment of What's on Tap Radio, brought to you by our friends at the Backyard Grill on the northwest side of Houston. We want to we kick the show off, and I'm gonna go back to the beer I brought. I already know what Bill brought. We're gonna talk about that again, but this is from Textile Brewing Company, Dyersville, Iowa. If you brew it. They will come. And the label right here on here, it's got the Chicago Black Sox, coming out of the corn. If you're not familiar with the movie, get out from the rock that you're under and go watch it. It's one of the greatest sports and feel-good drama movies and a little bit of fantasy.
1: Yep.
0: Very, very good movie. Classic American corn lager. Bill, overall impression, take on this one?
1: Really nice. Really nice. Like I said, a little bit sweeter than the Kolsch style. little more hoppy bitterness at the end.
0: See, you're getting, yeah, I'm getting a sharp, almost, I hate to say it like this, but almost metallic bitterness.
1: Okay, well, that, maybe that's what I'm tasting at the end there.
0: Yeah, I'm not saying it's necessarily an off flavor, but it's not necessarily desirable either. I'm not loving this beer.
1: Right.
0: I'm not going to share it with the yard. I'll drink it.
1: Yeah.
0: But now let's go back over here. Please, just because I like hearing you say it, please say it one more time. What did you bring?
1: A Kolsch style beer called 11 Long-Haired Friends of Jesus and a Chartreuse Microbus.
0: Yeah, I'd drink that all day. Smooth. Right there at the very end. It's just enough of a... It was like a noble hop. Now watch, he's going to tell me he didn't use noble hops in this.
1: No, I did.
0: Ah, there we go.

0: was asking him, I was like, well, what do you think we do here? And by the way, what made you think that even if you weren't sharing it, that drinking a warm Bapple was a good idea? And you want to marry my daughter. Okay. Well, it turns out he's going to. He proposed. And my daughter said yes, very excited about that. So that might have something to do with this week's official What's on Tap Radio fun fact. And by the way, I have done this fun fact before. I don't care. I'm doing it again. Why? Because it's timely and appropriate. So let's talk about beer and weddings.
1: Ah.
0: Always fun. Always fun. So there are a lot of people out there that like to celebrate with libations, of course, at a wedding. You know, they've talked about that. It's even biblical. You know, they say,
1: Oh yeah.
0: I got wine at the wedding, and you know how it works. Put the good stuff out first, and then the trash later.
1: Mm-hmm.
0: That's how it's supposed to work, right?
1: Correct.
0: Well, the thing is there is a folklore legend that talks about where the word honeymoon comes from. And in case you're wondering where that is, or what that is and where that comes from, I'm about to tell you. Now, there are some people who will tell you that the origin of the word honeymoon is not from here. It's loosely based. But it is loosely based, which means there is some credit to it. And, you know, we're not lawyers. We just read the internet and we know how. Isn't that what we do?
1: Yeah.
0: It was on the internet, so it has to be true.
1: I got a Google degree.
0: Yeah, right. Right. Oh, then we're totally checked out on this. Yeah, I updated my Windows package, and I can get on the internet, so I'm good. Clearly checked out. You know, that's enough to be a PhD, yeah.
1: By the way, we're not advocating for anyone to go out and fact check us.
0: Please do not. Actually, go ahead. I don't care. Yeah, PhD, permanent head damage. All right, so the term honeymoon, actually, with the folklore legend, is a Norse or Viking term, even Germanic term that comes from a father of the bride who brewed, or actually made, because you don't brew mead, you make mead, and made a mead, which is a honey fermented beverage, which would last the bride and groom for a period of 1 month. And since calendars were not invented and readily available, they did a lunar calendar. And so the honey mead that would sustain or be used to celebrate the 1 month period after the bride and groom were married, the legend is that beer, or that mead rather, would sustain them, and it would celebrate them for one lunar calendar. So there's what about where honeymoon came from? There you go. There's your official What's on Tap Radio fun fact of the week. But wait, there's more.
1: There's more.
0: Yes, because you may have heard of a bridal shower.
1: Yes.
0: Well, just so happens that the term bridal shower has beer origins to it as well, because we know that women brewed most of the beer in medieval times.
1: Medieval times, yep.
0: Yes.
1: The beer witch.
0: Yes. Yeah, right. There were no forks or Pepsi in medieval times, but there were. That's a reference to Cable Guy, if you're not familiar with that movie. But there, the women would brew the beer, and they were the ale wives who would brew the beer. And it turns out that, well, you know, before somebody got married, they had to know how to make beer. And in order to celebrate the engagement or the upcoming wedding, they would be showered in gifts. In exchange, the bride would provide a special ale for their guest as they were giving and showering her in gifts. Hence, bride ale bridal was created. Bill's eyes got really wide, and that's hard because yeah. You know he's looking at me through those glasses. All right, so your official What's on Tap Radio fun fact of the week is bridal. The term bridal and bridal shower comes from bride ale, for a beer that was made, or an ale that was made by the betrothed. And honeymoon comes from the betrothed's father providing mead for the lunar calendar month. All right, those are your official What's on Tap Radio fun facts of the week. When we come back, we're going to talk about a beer glass that makes you drink, and avocados, silver, and beer, what they have in common. So much more. Don't you go anywhere. We'll be right back.
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11: Lisa Sky Hain loved working with people.
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21: Every single wedding, man.
16: Doesn't matter.
21: Oh, yeah?
16: Oh, every wedding is playing this song. 100%.
21: Do you remember?
16: Yeah, I'm not going to do it. No. Every single wedding. And this is the one song that I tell all my friends.
21: Yeah.
16: You play this, I'm on the dance floor.
21: Yeah. This is Proud Mary.
16: This is your Proud Mary song?
21: No, this one and Proud Mary. Sung at every wedding.
16: Bill, I don't know how to tell you this, but can't say I've ever been to a single wedding that ever, ever played Proud Mary.
21: Really?
16: I
21: you raised in a vacuum?
16: No, I've been to a lot. I don't know what weddings you're going to, but then again, this is the guy who names his beer 11 Long-Haired Friends of Jesus in a Chartreuse Microbus for his traditional style Kolsch style ale, which is very German, by the way, because Jesus was German, right? later on, we're going to be talking. What? What is that?
21: Check out the videos, people. That's all I got to say.
16: Oh, yeah. Well, we're going to, you know what? I think we're going to talk about beer theology here in just a minute. But before we do, I saw this list of things that go on, that went on at weddings at one point in time. So if you're wondering, Bill, yeah, am I going to pick on you here because of your, you know, you thought Proud Mary was a popular song?
21: Sure, you can pick on me.
16: All right, cool. Did you know that veils in ancient times were used to try and hide the bride from evil spirits?
21: Ooh, I did not know that.
16: I didn't know that evil spirits preyed on brides as they were walking down the aisle. And bridesmaids, they would also, a lot of times they would dress exactly like the bride in matching clothes so they could trick the bad spirits. Because they, like, which one do we take? We don't know. I didn't know. Diamond rings were put on the fourth finger. That's why we have our wedding ring on that finger, because it's believed that the vein runs straight from that finger to your heart.
21: Huh.
16: And this one here, that's what I found interesting. That cake at weddings. Yeah, it was like, okay, wedding cake. Why would you have a wedding cake? Well, according to ancient Romans, they broke a loaf of wheat cake over the bride's head for good luck.
21: Yeah.
16: So I wonder if my daughter is going to step up for that one.
21: I hope it was a fresh loaf because, you know, you get one a month or two old, that could hurt.
16: Yeah, I know. Or a December wedding. It's like, hey, are you okay with fruit cake? No, we're not. Pass. But this one here cracked me up the best. I really like this one here. The honeymoon was considered at one point in time, it was a trip. It turned into a vacation to get the bride and groom away from family members who were pissed off that they got married. So when these two families came together, when the family members were upset, they're like, yeah, you need to go away for a while. So that's where the idea of a trip came from. All right, enough about that. Let's talk about beer again. If you just tuning in, we kick things off with one of Bill's beers, a traditional style Kolsch.
21: Traditional Kolsch style beer.
16: Yep. Named after a line from the, what was the song again? Convoy.
21: Convoy.
16: By
21: C.W. McCall.
16: I'm glad you knew all that. By the way, folks, if you're at a wedding and you hear Proud Mary and C.W. calls Convoy, turn around because Bill's there. He's putting all the requests, I guarantee it. And then from Textile Brewing Company in Dyersville, Iowa, if you brew it, they will drink it. Well, maybe. Classic American corn-style lager, pre-prohibition-style lager. So pre-prohibition, a lot of corn grist was used in lagers here in the United States because corn was readily available. So that's kind of where that comes from. All right, so we joked a little bit about beer theology and talked a little bit about how Bill, in fact, I even shared the name of your beer with somebody, and they're like, isn't that sacrilegious? I'm like, why? How's that sacrilegious? It's a line from a song.
21: Yeah, no, it's not.
16: You find anything sacrilegious about that?
21: I do not. The Friends of Jesus.
16: Well, if you did, you wouldn't have named it that.
21: No. They're Friends of Jesus. They were the, you know, the kind of the hippies that used to go around in those little VW minivans and praise the Lord. Yeah.
16: Right. Now, there's other beers out there that named, like Sweet Baby Jesus.
21: Yeah.
16: Which is, I think it's a peanut butter stout. And then there's even more Baby Jesus. And then there's Barrel-Aid Baby Jesus.
21: Yeah, those are from the movie.
16: It's not, well, the name is referenced, but I think it's I'm gonna say what brewery it is. I'm just gonna say I don't know. I thought it was Evil Twin, but maybe it is. I don't know. But what if you wanted to combine your theology and your beer drinking, but you're not sure how to do it? So what do? Go to beer camp, but not just any beer camp, theology beer camp. You ever hear this?
21: I have never heard of Theology Beer Camp.
16: Yeah, I know your pastor right now is saying, hold up, wait a minute. How do I get invited? But my name doesn't go on the record. Yeah, I'm kidding. Kidding. But so before anybody tunes out here, this is just us reporting. I'm not telling you to go to this. I'm not saying it's a good idea, but I think it's interesting what they're doing. This theology beer camp is being dubbed an experiment in pub theology. So what is it, you would ask, right, Bill? You'd say,
21: what is it?
16: Yeah, I'm so glad you asked. Thank you. Imagine all your Bible reading friends discussing theology with all of their Bible reading friends and then doing it over pints of beer. All right. Sounds cool, right? But I think I've done this before. I've heard this before. In fact, when I lived in Texas, we had a thing on Wednesday night and I'd invite neighbors and friends and we called it Foeman Fellowship. I'm like, yep, we get nice. Together and share a couple of beers and do that. So, and just talk about what's going on in the world, you know, and, you mm-hmm. know, just ask, hey, you know, how's your family? How can we pray for you? Things like that. No, I'm not preaching here from the radio, okay? But I'm just telling you what we did. And that was just something we did. And whether it's Foeman Fellowship or Pints and Proverbs or Psalms and Suds, whatever it is.
21: Yeah, beer and Bible.
16: Beer and Bible. Yeah, that's another podcast that's out there. Yeah. Theology Beer Camp, the premise is very similar, but gatherers are getting together from all over the United States, and this thing has grown. This thing's gotten huge. This particular beer camp is a little bit different, though, in that, well, let's just say it's a little more edgy. In fact, one of the they kind of greet you and tell you this. This is the official, unofficial theology beer camp that's being held in Kansas City, October 8th through 10th. And some of the brash takings on this is, ready for this? It's theology that doesn't suck. They're going with that. All right. So that's implying that there's a lot of theology out there that does. They want everyone to know that, ready for this? This is a direct quote from them. Be careful, and we can't say it directly because we're on the air and FCC will censor us and we'll get in trouble, but you'll get the take on it here. It says, God knows your name, knows your face, and gives a S-H hit.
21: Yeah.
16: You got it. Okay, anyway. Got it. Yes. And
21: and loves you anyway.
16: Except they've heard that in all the other theologies. Yes. So this one is, knows your name, knows your face, and gives a. You got it. All right. That's a direct quote from them. I'm just telling you, don't get upset with me. But here's the other thing that's a little bit different. The guy who's telling that, I watched the promo video for this. He's standing on stage. What do you think's in his hand?
21: Beer.
16: Oh, yeah. So he's got a pint of beer, right?
21: Right.
16: Nope. Liter size mug. Dude's drinking a liter size. It's like he's at Oktoberfest. He's like, God knows your name, knows your face, and gives a beep. And with a liter sized mug in his hand. Now, I mean, I've seen a lot of these things before where they limit it to samples or two beers, but it doesn't appear to be the case at Theology Beer Camp. And I know what you're thinking. It's like, well, wait a minute. What if this is a cool thing that I want to go to, but I'm struggling with alcohol and I don't drink?
21: Ooh.
16: Yeah, we 86 them, right? Yeah, kick them out.
21: No,
16: absolutely not. There's an entire AA, Alcoholics Anonymous track at this Theology Beer Camp where people who have struggled with alcohol or are recovering, they can get together and they can share their own stories.
21: Oh, that's nice.
16: So to think about this, you know, it's like, wait, we're just going to kind of cut to the chase. We're going to get raw. We're going to talk. We're going to just be blunt. We're going to share differing views, talk theology, and drink beer. Or not, because we've got Alcoholics Anonymous there walking a completely different track, but they intermingle and they do everything that you would expect. Now, the organizer, this one cracks me up, Trip Fuller. He got a little tripped up along the way because he used to be a Baptist. And if you know anything about Baptists, well, you know, Baptists supposedly don't drink. But he created his home-brewed Christianity with beer as the social lubricant that opens up dialogue and invites people to discuss and promotes the obvious, well, Jesus turned water into wine and references wine at the Last Supper and talks about how pubs are supposed to be a healthy place for discussion. And, well,
21: yeah, pub is a public house, and in England, that's what they do. Everyone gets together at the local pub, the public house, to talk about what's going on in the town, what's going on in their lives.
16: There's a lot of places, places though, tell you, leave politics and religion off the table. But if we know anything about the politics of this country here in the U.S., the formation of this country kind of started. We talked a lot of politics in the pub, talking about the king and everything else. But if you're okay with people saying, hey, God gives a beep, and drinking beer in a church and differing viewpoints and deconstructing and reconstructing church thought and theology, well, Theology Beer Camp might be for you. 150 people attended the very first beer camp back in 2017, and it's grown every single year. And this year, they're expected to sell out. Over 600 people are expected to attend.
21: Nice.
16: Yep. So anyway, if that's your thing, check it out. I think it's interesting that they're just taking a brash take on it. But yeah. All right. So beer and theology, maybe that's a camp for you. Also, it's coming up. Maybe there's a beer glass for you, force you to drink water, and there's a brewery out there giving Bucky's the middle finger, and we're going to talk to you about how to drink like a Buffalo Bill. All that and so much more when we come back.
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16: Dearly beloved. No, I'm just... We are all gathered here to drink beer and find out what the heck's going on in the world of beer this week. Yeah. Beer theology or theology beer camp.
21: Yeah.
16: I don't know. I don't think there's any of this organ music going on.
21: No.
16: Probably.
21: Probably not.
16: I mean, not if you're getting up there with a liter-sized mug of beer.
21: That's more like a Frankenstein or Dracula movie music.
16: Oh, we got to fire another producer. This is what happens when you go to the backups. All right, can't even get the right music. I said, hey, put in this. This is what we wanted. You know, we wanted some church music and can't even get that right. Well, anybody wants to work for What's on Tap Radio, send us your resume. P.O. Box 12. No, nobody does that anymore. Speaking of...
21: Make a video and email it to whatsontapradio@gmail.com. Yeah. Take a look at it. You never know.
16: Yeah, if you want to email us, you can go ahead and email us that. Yeah, that's right. All right, as Bill said. All right, so let's dive into this. We got a lot to talk about coming up on this show. We're going to be talking about a new beer glass that forces you to drink beer. We're going to talk about, drink water. New beer glass forcing you to drink water? Do I have to? Well, if you got this beer glass, you will. Avocados, silver, and beer. What do they all have in common? Let's see here. A brewery that's giving Bucky's the middle finger. This is going to be a fun one.
21: Yeah.
16: Yeah. And then also, we got a feel-good story of the week and a little hot take here, folks. I told Bill about this. He's all excited about this. What am I going to let everybody know about? What, the worst brewery in the world.
21: Yeah.
16: Uh-huh. I'm going to tell you what the worst brewery in the world is. And I know what you're thinking. It's like, well, I can go to Untappd like Larry and go find out. And like, nope, there's a name drop for Larry. No. We're going to do you one better. And I'll explain why coming up. But for now, let's talk about the Buffalo Bills. And if you know anything about the Buffalo Bills, they drink a lot of beer. And so if I said, hey, let's go drink... like a Buffalo Bill. What immediately comes to mind? Immediately.
21: You have to go to one of the football games.
16: You got to go to a football game, right?
21: Yep.
16: And you're going to drink a lot of beer, but you're going to drink... there's one particular brand of beer that everyone is going to drink if you're a Buffalo Bill fan, and that would be Labatt Blue. Yep, exactly. All right. And if you know anything else about the Bills Mafia or the Buffalo Bill fans... after you drink a bunch of Labatt Blue, you're going to jump off a ladder onto a folding table. Yeah, just smash the table.
21: Oh, sure.
16: Yeah. Now, you might question the logic of it, but to drink like a Buffalo Bill, it's drink a bunch of Labatt Blue.
21: Yep.
16: And then ruin a folding table by jumping off the roof of a car or a ladder or something.
21: Right, yeah.
16: And ruining.
21: Hopefully, your buddy's on the table at the same time, so you do that like that pro wrestling thing.
16: Oh, they do all that stuff. I mean, I don't know if they did it out of tradition or boredom, but whatever. This thing has taken over, and the breaking of folding tables and drinking Labatt Blue. In fact, the city of Buffalo claims to drink more Labatt Blue than the entire country of Canada.
21: Ah, I don't know about that.
16: Why? Do you really want... Bill, we have a lot of people that listen in Buffalo. Let's not piss them off.
21: Well...
16: they break tables before football games.
21: Not disputing that, but it's the whole country of Canada. I've known quite a few Canadians that, they love their beer up there, eh?
16: Yeah, I'm still putting my money on Buffalo. All right. Well, as fun as this whole thing sounds, you know, but the Buffalo Bills are teasing a brand new way to drink like a Buffalo Bill this upcoming football season, and we talked about this recently on What's on Tap Radio with stadiums creating uniquely shaped glasses to drink at sporting events.
21: Yeah.
16: So you remember the different one? We even, you know.
21: The sword.
16: Yeah. Well, that the Buffalo Sabres
21: yeah.
16: had the saber sword. We joked and said, hey, you know, maybe the San Antonio teams, you could drink from something shaped like the Alamo. Yeah. All these fun things. What I say about Michigan, Canadian coin or an Illinois license plate. Yeah, because we got tons of those. But I mean, you know, what are you going to drink out of? Well, the Buffalo Bills are teasing this new way of doing it in the spirit of that Buffalo Saber, or the beer saber that you could drink, which, by the way, went for $27. So you got the saber filled with beer.
21: Yeah.
16: And then later they were selling them online for $300. Well, this upcoming football season, you can drink from the new Buffalo Bills beer horn.
21: Oh, okay.
16: Yeah. It's going to be kind of inspired by the Buffalo Bison, the Bison yep. horns, right? Because that was the original name of it. I thought it was going to be shaped like, you know, Buffalo Bill Cody's mustache or something.
21: No.
16: That's what
21: It's not named after Buffalo Bill Cody. It's named after Buffalo Bills.
16: Well, right. But the believe it or not, the original name of the Buffalo Bills was the Buffalo Bison. And then somebody wrote an article to the local newspaper and the team suggesting they change it after the pioneer Buffalo Bill Cody.
21: Oh.
16: And they changed it after that. I know.
21: I did not know. Look at there.
16: I want to drink a Harbor Light beer out of a glass shaped like a Harbor Light Bill's mustache. That would be great there. That would be fantastic. But if you know anything about Buffalo Bill Cody, you know, he's a pioneer. He was a, you know, frontiersman. I don't know if a pioneer, but definitely a frontiersman.
21: Yes.
16: He was out there and he got his name. We're going to talk about how he got his name, too. This is pretty interesting. But the new stadium opens up their home opener on September 17th against the Detroit Lions. A very anticipated game, which now this is an aha moment. So now not only are you going to get the Buffalo Bills beer horn at this game against the Detroit Lions, but this is just really weird fun fact. So you're going to get a little history here, and trust me, this is going to play out if you ever make it on Jeopardy, because they're going to ask this someday, I promise. I discover this. So how did Buffalo Bill Cody get his name? Do you have any idea?
21: He was a buffalo hunter.
16: Yeah.
21: Out west.
16: But it was actually a title that he got because he won a contest. Okay. He did. Yeah. He went head to head against another Bill, one William Comstock of Comstock, Michigan.
21: Oh.
16: Yeah. Which it's named after.
21: Yeah, right over here by Grand Rapids.
16: Yeah. Yes. So, Kalamazoo. That's Comstock. Oh, you're thinking of Comstock Park. Comstock. So, William Comstock and Bill Cody, so Bill and Bill.
21: The two Bills.
16: The two Bills. And yeah, I mean, and we're talking to Bill here, right here.
21: Yeah, kind of wish Harbor Light Bill would have been part of that.
16: Well, yeah. So Bill Cody killed 69 bison in an 8-hour, or buffaloes, in a 8-hour contest. And William Comstock only killed 46. And so the title was given to Buffalo Bill Cody, and then William went home. And he didn't. And I think he died in the war fighting for Custer, actually. I know. It's crazy, but there it is. And so why do I mention all that in Comstock? I don't know. Home of Bell's Brewery.
21: Yep.
16: And there's a bar in Cody, Wyoming, named after Buffalo Bill's daughter. Not sure how that's going to help you out. But again, if they ask that on Jeopardy someday, you will know the answer. All right. So new beer horn coming out. Oh, also at the new stadium, the new Highmark Stadium in Buffalo, take a guess if you want to drink like a Buffalo Bill. Take a wild guess what they have made as part of the structure inside the stadium.
21: The big double horn hat that those guys wear.
16: They did not.
21: Oh.
16: Bill, if you're going to drink like a Buffalo Bill, what do? You drink lots of Labatt Blue and you jump on a folding table. They have a massive folding table built into the structure of the stadium at one end and then one of the corners. I don't know what they're going to call it, but the Bills Mafia is going to love it. Somebody's going to try and jump on it.
21: Oh, absolutely.
16: I know it's going to happen.
21: What they should do is build it so it breaks away, then they could just fold it back up again.
16: I'm sure somebody's going to do something like that.
21: Yeah.
16: Kind of like at if you're at the Twins game or whatever, the Brewers game. And then they hit a home run, and then the Brewers mascot goes down a slide and into a mug of beer.
21: Yeah.
16: But then he comes out, and he goes back up, and he does it again.
21: Right.
16: Yeah. All right. Before we go to break, this is something that just breaking news. A team of recreational divers exploring a shipwreck in the English Channel recovered a 162-year-old bottle of Guinness. Hey, speaking of old beer, Bill's got something for us to try later on. He found an old beer at a garage sale. But they're very excited because, you know, like in Buffalo, they're going to drink like a Buffalo Bill. And here, they're hoping to drink like it's 1864 because this bottle was recovered off a sunken ship, the Mindoro. And it was off of Dover in the English Channel. And there they found this bottle. So they're saying we may be able to drink it, but they're going to explore it and examine it and see if they can recreate the original Victorian recipe of Guinness Extra Stout. All right. That's hour number one of What's on Tap Radio. Coming up next, we've got Hold My Beer and Watch This. I'm going to tell you the worst brewery in the world. And Bucky's is getting the middle finger from one brewery. Don't you go anywhere. Hour number one in the books. We got another hour to go. 2 hours of beer for your ear. We'll be right back.
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5: The real thing.
1: Another flooding death. I'm Carmen Roberts, Fox News. Historic flooding in Indiana claims another life, bringing the total to at least seven. A bicycle rider died when he fell into a washed-out section of a road in Newcastle.
9: The recovery is a long process. The hazards are still there. The challenges are still there.
1: That is the executive director of Hamilton County Emergency Management, Chad Cornwall. He says that the danger is not over. White River reached record levels, forcing hundreds to evacuate. Meantime, the worst of what was Hurricane Lala is over, but it left at least one person dead, and Fox's Katie Byrne is in Honolulu.
10: We've had hours of consistent heavy rain, finally getting a bit of a break from that, but the winds are very strong. And in fact, we've seen a number of outages, including a strip of hotels right along Waikiki Beach. We've got roughly 40% of customers on this island without power. Parts of that island got as much as 3 feet of rain, and that water actually swept several homes right off their foundations, and officials believe some of those homes were occupied. We know dozens of homes are damaged. This storm is stranding people both at home and on vacation.
1: And again, one person dead there, and the weather is continuing to be a problem. And it wasn't just storms that caused deaths. At least seven mass shootings have been reported in five states since Friday. Connecticut, there were four people injured. Kansas City, four people also shot and injured. And Fox's Chan Lee Painter reports on several others, including one in Lexington, Kentucky, one dead, four injured.
11: In Kentucky, five people were shot, including one who was killed when at least 13 gunshots rang out in a Lexington park last night. No arrests have been made so far. Meanwhile, in Chicago, a mass shooting left four injured, two critically, after a car pulled up beside a group walking along a sidewalk in the city's south side.
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1: Police in North Carolina arrest a man they say used a baseball bat to attack a DoorDash driver.
14: Kristen Phillips had just picked up a McDonald's order for DoorDash. She was stopped at a light, it turned green, and the car in front of her was not moving, so she honked at it. Phillips says she got in front of that car, went on her way to the delivery address. The car she honked at was closely following her. Phillips says when she got to the address, the car kept going, so she quickly dropped off the food. But when she got back to her car, authorities say a man jumped out and beat her in the face and head with a baseball bat until she was unconscious. Miraculously, Phillips was able to drive her to the hospital, where she spoke with investigators that after waking up, and they were able to eventually arrest 44-year-old Stanley Shockley for the attack.
1: That's Fox's Madison Scarpino. The suspect's jailed without bond. The victim is hospitalized. The million-dollar home is no longer quite the rarity it once was. Analysis shows the number has more than quadrupled in at least two decades.
15: The National Association of Realtors says nearly 7 million owner-occupied homes were worth at least $1 million in 2024, up from about 1.5 million in 2005. That works out to roughly 8% of owner-occupied homes nationwide. But where you live makes a big difference. In Hawaii, about 40% are valued at $1 million or more, while the share tops 30% in California and Washington, D.C. At the other end, million-dollar homes account for only about 1% of owner-occupied properties in Mississippi, North Dakota, and West Virginia. Angelo Bavaro, Fox News.
1: Athens Panathinaikos Stadium in Greece welcomed marathon runners, rock stars, and the first modern Olympic athletes. And now it is time for a monumental scrub. That white marble stadium is getting its first systematic cleaning in more than a century.

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1: You have a unique ability for come-in music.
0: Yeah, well...
1: Intro music.
0: The car crash there, maybe leading up to something. I don't know. That's right. We got 2 hours of beer for your ear when you're hanging out here. And if you're looking for James this week, you're like, oh, man, I can't wait to hear that guy. He's so funny and he's great. I love James. James Simpson.
1: We all love James.
0: Yeah, that's right. Well, sorry, folks. You got us. Hanging out with me, Harbor Light Bill on second mic, picking up the slack. We fired two producers today because they dropped the ball. We're on backup producers. Yeah. So now I think we found a kid on a tricycle who walked by and said, "Hey, can you come push this button when I tell you to?"
1: Yeah.
0: And he did his job.
1: Work.
0: Yeah. Came in like that. I am BeerLogic's Chad Pilbeam, and yeah, thanks for hanging out with us. If you are you're like, "Hey, you know what? I actually don't mind it whenever it's just Chad and Bill." Well, you know what? Sorry, that doesn't happen very often. And you know what? It's always better with James.
1: It is.
0: We miss him. Yeah. So, but if you want to tell us the same thing, that the same sentiment that I just shared, hey, you can do so by sending us an email, whatsontapradio@gmail.com. 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
1: And it's on every podcast.
0: That's right. It's available in hieroglyphics on the inside of cave walls. You can okay, maybe not there. But we're on, you know, we're on Tinder. We're on LinkedIn. No, we're not on those. Okay. All right. Never mind. All right. But we are on X. We are on Facebook. We are on TikTok. We are on the Gram, Insta.
1: Yep.
0: Yes. The Book of Faces, the Gram of Insta,
1: yeah.
0: X, and TikTok.
1: All of the famous ones.
0: Yeah. All of those. Yeah. And then you can find us everywhere. I mean, you just look for our podcast. The best thing to do, hit subscribe. And that way, whenever you get a new episode that pops up, it goes, "Hey, guys. Hey, there's a new episode. Tune in." And it's always free. We don't charge for content. We don't charge for bonus content. Just ask that you support our sponsors whenever you can. And, you know, throw some love and thank them. Other things. We were talking about videos. We've been putting the videos up on YouTube. And we got some really strongly worded emails lately. "Hey, Chad, did you give up already?" No. I told you, my daughter just got engaged. If you missed hour number one, I talked about that in the fun fact. My daughter got engaged, so we were planning that. There was a wedding that I was involved with. You're making all these excuses. Well, I'm behind.
1: Yeah.
0: But we will get new videos up very soon, I promise. I've got some breathing room now. I can get that done. Speaking of getting things done, we kicked off the show with a couple of beers, and I said there was another one from the Field of Dreams. And this one here is the Hazy IPA from the Field of Dreams and also Textile Brewing Company. Here it is. Oh, that looks light in color, but it is a hazy. This is Have a Catch. If you're familiar with the movie Field of Dreams, there's a line from Kevin Costner when he looks at his dad. No, spoiler alert, but again, if you haven't seen the movie, get out from under that rock and go watch it. But it's, hey, want to have a catch? All right. We'll talk more about this beer here in just a little bit, but that's how we kicked off hour number two. It is now time for, oh yeah, it is time for Hold My Beer and Watch This. That's right. Where we spotlight a criminal, and not for the right reasons. So, all right, this one comes to us. I hate to be predictable, Bill. But
1: it's got to be Florida.
0: We are going to Florida. That's right. All right. We're going to spotlight a criminal there. I have no idea why so many segments come from Florida. But this week we're working out, Bill. We're gonna head into a Planet Fitness in Coconut Creek, Florida. We're going to work out. Yeah.
1: You can wake up in the morning. You have your coffee. Feel like getting a little workout in.
0: What I love about Planet Fitness, man, it's friendly. It's welcoming. Anybody can go. And not a lot of gyms offer that kind of friendliness, you know, no judgment style. In fact, their slogan is a judgment-free zone. Yeah. So you can work out with, I love this. So when one person at Planet Fitness decides to go eat barbecue and drink beer, there's not supposed to be any judgment, right? You can do that.
1: Absolutely.
0: Judgment-free zone, right? You can do that. unless you're using another member's credit card to do so. That might be a problem. Then we will judge you harshly. According to Coconut Creek Police in Florida, Eduardo Nicholas Moraga. Oh, yeah. He's an employee of...
1: Oh, no.
0: Yes, of... Well, how about this? Former employee. Because... you know, this particular crime, which, you know, he was allegedly accused of at Planet Fitness. The reported victim said to police that her Capital One credit card went missing while she was working out. And later that day, she received an alert showing a transaction for $27.66 at Barbecue Boutique, which is located in the same shopping center. Surveillance video obtained by investigators confirmed the alleged crime.
1: Allegedly.
0: Yeah, okay, allegedly, but it was confirmed. Yeah, we got that, okay? And Planet Fitness Management confirmed that Moraga was an employee, and that led to his arrest for, ready for this, he was charged with fraudulent use of personal information without consent. And later released on a $2,500 bond. So you're, hold my beer and watch this week. A Planet Fitness employee, which Planet Fitness, known for their judgment-free zones. Well, this employee gets judged for eating barbecue and beer because he bought beer and barbecue with a credit card he stole from a Planet Fitness member while she was working out.
1: Now, hopefully, there was some decent journalism done here. And what kind of beer did he buy?
0: I'm so glad you brought that up. This is the big disappointment. We know that it was a Capital One credit card, but we have no idea what kind of beer.
1: Oh, come on.
0: I know. This is terrible. I don't understand that at all, because there's no excuse for that kind of journalism.
1: You know, and this is what happened when James isn't here, because he's a journalism teacher.
0: Oh, yeah.
1: And he would be teaching people, if you're going to report on a story like this, get all the information.
0: Yeah, you need that. I mean, what kind of barbecue did he order?
1: Exactly. Was it the braised tips?
0: I don't know. Was it the
1: ribs? Come on.
0: I know. People judge all the time. You know, they go work out, they got their yoga pants, and then they go to McDonald's afterward. And then they order a Big Mac, but they get it with a Diet Coke. And then it's all supposed to balance out. And if you're at Planet Fitness, judgment-free zone. All right, we're going to take a break. When we come back, we're going to talk about this beer we cracked open. Avocado, silver, and beer, what do they have in common? And, I'm going to tell you the worst brewery in the world. Don't you go anywhere. We'll be right back.
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0: You know, with everybody wearing AirPods and earbuds now, do they even pump music into the gyms anymore?
1: Good question. I think they do. I haven't been to a gym in I don't know how long.
0: I just want to see somebody in a like a big giant unitard on a treadmill or doing jumping jacks to Olivia Newton-John.
1: You know? Yeah, with the leg warmers.
0: Oh, yeah, the leg warmers. Because that's what we needed. We need warm calves.
1: Yeah.
0: Do that. All right. Thanks for tuning in to What's on Tap Radio, hanging out. We just spotlighted a stupid criminal who bought beer and barbecue with a stolen credit card.
1: Allegedly.
0: Allegedly. No, it's confirmed. We got that confirmed.
1: Okay.
0: And prior to that, we kicked up, we cracked open a beer to kick off hour number two. And from the Field of Dreams location in Dyersville, Iowa, where I was out there during Ragbri, I grabbed these two cans, each one $12.50. I keep bringing that up because maybe I'm cheap, but I don't think so. I mean, it's less than a dollar an ounce because it's a 16-ounce can, but still, still, come on, man. But this one here, I just realized, have a catch, which is the line from the movie, like, hey, Dad, want to have a catch? Is a hazy IPA, and Bill and I were talking about this, but before we talk about the tasting notes on this, I didn't realize it's from a different brewery. It's actually out of Dubuque, Iowa,
1: yeah,
0: which is where that was the last town on Ragbri's route this year, and this is Dimensional Brewery. And thoughts on this one?
1: I like this a lot. I'm almost going overboard with enough of the hazy IPA stuff, but this one's really good.
0: I would buy this, and this would be in my fridge. I would drink this. I would drink. I don't know if that as somebody who doesn't like hazies that much, I don't know if that makes me a good judge.
1: It's lighter on the tongue.
0: So much lighter.
1: It's not heavy. It's not sweet. And it's got a really good flavor.
0: It's really balanced between everything. You get a little bit of the grapefruit note. You get a little bit of that sweetness. It's almost, I don't know if there's...
1: I get a little tropical fruit in there.
0: I get a little lactose as well. Little creaminess.
1: Yeah.
0: It's not bad at all. Anyway.
1: One of the better hazies I've had in a long time.
0: And you know, one of the things that Bill and I do while we're here is, and we got it right here, is we got bottles of water that we're drinking in between beers. So we'll have a beer, we'll drink some water. We'll have a beer, we'll drink some water. Because that's what you're supposed to do.
1: Keep hydrated. That's critical.
0: But have you ever been at a bar and you order a beer and a glass of water?
1: Yeah.
0: And after about, I don't know, 2 hours of sitting there and you've ordered, you know, three beers or whatever, and the glass of water is still sitting there, the ice is all melted. It's just like, what did I order the water for?
1: Right.
0: Well, you're supposed to do it. You're supposed to mix it in. They call it striping. Where
1: right.
0: you, yes, yeah,
1: correct.
0: One alcoholic beverage, one non-alcoholic beverage. And it's not just, you know, good idea, but I mean, you're going to feel better. You know, you're going to be more alert, cut down on headaches, drowsiness, and all that. The problem is there's never a way to enforce somebody to drink water.
1: Until now.
0: That's right. Until now. Introducing the very first beer glass that requires you to drink water. I mean, I know what you're thinking. You're like, come on, you can't make me drink water. Want to bet? Well, Japanese brewer Yono Yona, they invented this beer glass called the Furatsuku.
1: Kazuntai.
0: Yes, Furatsuku, which is Japanese, means wobbly or staggering, which is kind of an oxymoron because if you're wobbly or staggering, you're probably not drinking water, but it has nothing to do with your state of being. And fact has everything to do with the shape and style of the glass. Now, on first appearance, when you look at it, the glass looks half empty, but it's a two compartment glass that's shaped like a giant U. So think of like just an oversized beer glass shaped like a big university U, like the big block U, except it's not a block U. It's got a few other designs, which I'll explain here in just a second. One half of the U is filled with beer and the other half is filled with

0: slow pouring. It was shaped like an hourglass, and it had a 1 millimeter thickness in the middle, and it was designed to take for you to take an hour to drink one beer. So you pour the glass, you pour the beer in there, it takes forever to get into it, and it separates into two separate segments like an hourglass.
1: Yeah.
0: And then you can drink the first half really fast, but then the second half, it comes out as a trickle.
1: Yeah.
0: That would be so annoying. I feel like I would be so pissed off.
1: I know. I drink beer faster than that. I mean, not that I drink that much in one sitting, but like on the show here, there's some beers, we have some light beers that we go through pretty quick.
0: Right.
1: They're just crushable.
0: They are.
1: You know, and then we got, you know, the triple imperial barrel-aged something stout that's a sipper.
0: Yep. It is. Yeah, then you got to milk those for a couple segments.
1: Yeah.
0: There's other times whenever Bill and I, we have a beer gone before the end of a segment. And we're like, what just happened?
1: Oh, yeah,
0: absolutely. It was so light, you know, 4% beer. We're sharing it and like, when we were thirsty. But we always work in the water. So this hourglass, Bill just looked at the picture of it, and he's like, yeah, that would suck. But anyway, if you want one of these Furatsuku glasses, they're $88 and ship in September, and they're not from Miller Lite. Therefore, it means they really exist, and you can probably get your hands on one. Miller Lite's promotional things never exist. You can't get them, but pretty cool, pretty clever. I'm behind this one.
1: Yeah.
0: So I could get behind this one. I could get excited, but... One thing I won't get behind, though, the worst brewery in the world. Now, this is a hot take right here. I'm going to go ahead and tell you what it is. And I'm not even going to dwell on it. I'm just going to tell you what it is. It's really simple. All right?
1: The guy's a jerk. We don't need to do a whole lot of talking.
0: We've talked about him way too much. Yeah. Rinse and repeat. I mean, every week we're talking about Minocqua Brewing Company, the Wisconsin-based brewery that makes headlines for, you know, basically... You know, they got FBI investigated. They broke state intercommerce laws. They want to celebrate the death of President Trump by giving away free beer. I mean, these are people who are just angry people. And I said on a recent episode, I want nothing to do with people who support them. I wouldn't want to drink with you because if you're going to celebrate the death of a president, I don't care who it is. You're a bitter, pissed off, angry person. And if you build your business philosophy on that, and this is what this guy did, he's just an awful person. He's a Kirk Bangstat. Yeah, pound sand, pal. I am done with you. Worst brewery in the world. And how do I know that? And how do I've never had any of their beers. They're just bad people, and bad people do not make good beer. We need good beer people, and I don't care if we have differing philosophies, but bad people make bad beer. And he offered a new promotion because Mitch McConnell has not been seen in the Senate for a while due to health issues. He's now saying, I guess if Donald Trump dies, free beer. But Mitch McConnell, he's responsible for 50% of what's wrong with everything in the world and in the government and in this country. Therefore, when Mitch McConnell dies, half off, 50% off all of his beers because Mitch McConnell's responsible for half the problems.
1: Guy's a jerk.
0: Guy's an idiot jerk. Yes, you heard me say it right there. Minocqua, pound sand, you are officially the worst brewery in the world. And that's the hot take from the Beer Logic guy. All right, more What's on Tap Radio. When we come back, we're going to talk about stuff. I forgot what it is. I'm so upset about this one. All right, we'll figure it out. We'll be right back.
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10: Caffeine can be really good for you and help a lot of things, and caffeine can be kind of bad for you.
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10: 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It's got that adrenaline going, and it's rewarding you with the dopamine. I mentioned the vicious cycle, the inevitable crash.
11: Right.
10: Like any stimulant drug, and you want more of it. 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All right, how about some health benefits?
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11: Yeah.
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13: Can I apologize real quick?
12: Sure.
13: I mean, I know I gave the impression that I hated everything about Minocqua Brewing Company.
12: Yeah, join the club.
13: Well, I gave the impression that I did, and I didn't want to give that impression. Okay? I do, okay?
12: Yeah.
13: I've never had their beer, and I don't want to. And if you're going to celebrate the death of somebody who's, I don't care if you disagree with their politics. I don't care if you want them voted out. But you can't wish that on people.
12: No.
13: Terrible people, but good people here bringing you
12: What's on Tap Radio. More beer knowledge and information from the beer world.
13: Yeah, I feel bad now because we fired 2 call screeners in here. Not call screeners, but producers. They used to be call screeners. Yeah, they were. They were studying. They were. Yeah, but when we had call screeners. Yeah.
12: So, but, anyway, once again, Chad. Doing some research for the show.
13: You were on the internet again.
12: I was on the internet.
13: Bill was
12: again.
13: On the internet, boys and girls. Hey, yeah. He knows how to use it. Yeah. They have the internet on computers now.
12: Well, I had to go to the library.
13: Everybody's like, what's a library?
12: I know.
13: Oh, I love it.
12: But anyway, I'm trolling around the internet, and I'm looking at all these headlines, and I think I need a little bit more information if you'd help me out. Could you?
13: What Bill does is he finds all these headlines. He's like, is this show worthy?
12: I don't know.
13: And he throws it at us, and I was like, yeah, I can't take this to a producer. I can't take this to a producer. It's like, there's no traction here. There's nothing. Well, guess what? I put him on a different list, and I'm like, you know what? Bill's going to hit me up, and it's like, yeah, I know these stories.
12: And then every once in a while, I start reading the stories too long, and I'm thinking, Chad will give me the synopsis.
13: Right, and then James is here. He's like, nah, we're not going to cover that. And then like, that's on the cutting room floor.
12: Yeah.
13: Like, not today. Right. So, all right, from Bill's headlines.
12: Yeah, so I'm reading these stories. New on the market. What can a brewery... you can buy a brewery that doesn't brew beer and it costs you $29 million?
13: Yeah, $29 million brewery that doesn't even brew beer. What the heck's that, right? All right, well, out in Seattle, you may remember that Rainier Beer, the iconic old Rainier Brewery with a big giant neon R up on top. Well, it's like 181,000 square foot brewing facility, 24 buildings, all up for sale for $29 million. Now, before you go, why would I buy a defunct, broken down, dilapidated brewery for $29 million? Well, just know this. They're throwing in the big giant neon R for free. The brewery's, that building's been there for, since 1878.
12: Oh, my.
13: Yeah, so, I mean, it's part of the landscape, so you can own that. Oh, wait, but also there's something else that you might want to know, and that would be that it's been converted into mixed-use spaces of offices and businesses, and it's 91% currently leased.
12: Oh.
13: You can generate an additional $129,000 in revenue from advertising on top of the building, and the current owners, for your $29 million, put in $17 million of upgrades. So technically, you're paying for $17 million in upgrades, and you're buying the whole thing for $12 million.
12: Ah.
13: So it's not a bad deal if you got $12 million. So, Bill, what are you doing with your free time?
12: Not buying an old brewery.
13: All right. Well, we had our chance, folks.
12: Yep. I also read this. Brewery accused of killing a turtle found innocent of charges.
13: Yeah, I like this headline. That's a good one. Tilray Brands, we mentioned, was killing Terrapin Beer. Yes, Terrapin Brewing. And turns out it is absolutely true. Terrapin, which is a turtle, brewing is being dismantled or abandoned or shut down because they are consolidating brewing operations. But what about the brand and what about the tap room? They are safe. Don't worry. That's right. Terrapin beers will continue to be brewed, and it's going to be a consolidated brewing effort. You don't have to worry about that. They're just doing it to streamline production. So the brewing facility, people are being laid off. They're going to lose their jobs, unfortunately. But the brand for Terrapin and the taproom still being open. Oh, by the way, part of the restructuring for Tilray also is Hop Valley, Revolver, Atwater, and Red Hook, all falling under consolidation of brewing.
12: Oh, nice.
13: Okay. So, well, nice for them, but not for the breweries.
12: Right.
13: The brewers are like, what am I going to do now? Guess I got to go bake bread.
12: So the other day I was out buying some stuff with my American Express card.
13: Don't leave home
12: and
13: without
12: it. And now American Express is brewing non-alcoholic beer?
13: Yeah, this is crazy. I saw that and I'm like, what? How is American Express getting in the beer business? Turns out that American Express, they recently awarded 505 small businesses nationwide, each with $20,000 grants. So that's a total of $10 million that American Express gave away to 505 small businesses for $20,000 each. Devil's Club Brewing Company in Alaska received their $20,000 grant, and they're using it to brew their very first non-alcoholic beer. It's kind of nice. Yeah. It's going to hit the market on August 22nd.
12: Okay. Well, we all know Wisconsin and their beer drinking habits.
13: Beer.
12: But there's an ice cream that might be the most Wisconsin thing ever.
13: This is pretty, Is this the most Wisconsin thing ever? Beer lovers, think of Wisconsin, and you know Milwaukee comes to mind right away.
12: Oh, yeah.
13: All right. So, you know, Miller, all the other iconic brands. It's also known universally as the Dairy State or Dairyland.
12: Correct.
13: The Dairyland State. Also home of the worst brewery in the world, Minocqua Brewing Company. But this year at the State Fair, they're unveiling arguably the most Wisconsin thing ever. They are releasing at the State Fair soft serve ice cream dairy made with Wisconsin's one and only New Glarus Brewing Company raspberry tart beer. You can't buy New Glarus beer anywhere but Wisconsin. And as the dairy state, ice cream makes perfect sense. But the ice cream is created by Leanne Hawk and her two sons, who spent months perfecting the recipe over the winter. And strangely, Leanne owns the Bud Pavilion at the State Fair, which is named after Budweiser, which I find very strange because they're taking a Wisconsin independently owned craft brewery in a state known for dairy, making ice cream, and for Miller Brewing in Milwaukee. And they're creating the possibly the most Wisconsin thing ever, but it's being served in the pavilion named after the Missouri-based competitor. So maybe not quite the most Wisconsin thing ever.
12: That might not be bad, because at one of the Michigan Brewers Guild beer festivals, they had soft serve ice cream, and they dumped a couple of cans of KBS in with the vanilla ice cream. It came out as soft serve, and it was really good.
13: All right.
12: Yeah.
13: Giddy up. All right. All right. I want to get into this this other story here real quick. We got a couple minutes here. Avocado, silver, and beer. What do they all have in common, Bill? What do you think?
12: I have no idea, to tell you the truth.
13: If I throw in commercial trucking or commercial trucks, does that make it any easier?
12: Not really.
13: Okay, sorry. All right. The answer, avocado, silver, beer, and even commercial trucks. Mexico leads the world in production of avocados, in silver mining, in beer exports, and also exports of commercial trucks. Now, this is going to blow your mind when I do the math for you.
12: And I appreciate that.
13: This is going to blow your mind. I mean, this is nuts. Okay? As you might be thinking, Ireland with Guinness and the Netherlands with Heineken, all the different beer brands, Germany, they are the leader in exports of beer. Not even close.
12: Really?
13: Mexico is crushing it. Mexican beer has gone to 98 countries and accounts for 36% of all global beer exports.
12: Holy cow.
13: We're talking more than a third of all the exported beer in the world.
12: That's a lot.
13: Comes from Mexico. Now, check this out. Listen carefully, folks. The five main destinations for Mexican beer, in order from 5 to 1, Panama, Peru, Spain, the Dominican Republic, and number one, the United States. Of course, yes.
12: Wow.
13: Now, here's where the math is going to blow your mind. The number two, Dominican Republic, imports $49 million of Mexican beer. $49 million of Mexican beer. That's number two. The United States imports $46 million in Mexican beer.
12: Ah.
13: Plus another $6 billion. Yeah. $6 billion, $46 million in import beer to the United States from Mexico. And number two is just $49
12: million. So we're $1 billion above number two.
13: No. We're 123 times more than the next closest importer. Yes.
12: Way to go, USA.
13: Yes. So we're not a billion. We're almost $6 billion. Actually, we're more than $6 billion. Yeah, about $6 billion more. Yeah.
12: Wow.
13: It's crazy. Yep. So now, just in case you're wondering, okay, the Netherlands, now listen to this. The Netherlands, they exported $1.9 billion. Again, the United States imported $6 billion, $46 million. So, I mean, there's just not even. So, basically, the United States is carrying that. But I thought, yay, good for you, Mexico. You lead in silver, avocados, commercial trucking, and now beer exports. All right, man, we got to put a bow on this pretty quick. But that means we got to take our last break. When we come back, we're going to talk about a giant middle finger being given to Buc-ee's and a feel-good story of the week. Don't you go anywhere. One more segment. We'll be right back.
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13: Last segment of What's on Tap Radio for the week.
12: Yeah.
13: And I'm sitting here, you know, I thought we don't have our fearless leader.
12: I know.
13: James Simpson out this week. I hope we held the ship together.
12: James, we miss you.
13: We do. I mean,
12: it really ties the room together.
13: I know. I feel like
12: ties the show together.
13: We did it all for nothing and we still found a way to make a dollar. All right. Don't forget, man, follow us on social media. You've got to reach out and follow us on social media. Give us some love there. Why? Because, you know, it's totally free, just like the show. You know, it's money for nothing, right?
12: Yeah.
13: But it's not really money for nothing. It's radio for nothing. Free of charge. And you can help us with our self-esteem, too. Give us a like. Give us a follow.
12: Absolutely.
13: And those numbers go up. We feel a little bit better about ourselves. Bill asked if we could crack one more beer open because Jason, here's our name drop.
12: Oh, yeah.
13: Name drop. He's like, hey, don't forget to give some love for Naked Iguana Brewing Company down on Galveston. Mm-hmm. And he is, Jason is, what is it, Mug Club member number two.
12: Two.
13: That beer right there. Okay. Now I'm not, we're going to be gentle here because we've never had this, but that really carbonated.
12: Yeah.
13: Yeah, this happens from time to time. Okay. So this is the America 250 Naked Iguana Brewing Company, Galveston, Texas. I don't know what style of beer. Does it say on here what it is?
12: It does. It's a little,
13: what is it? Do it tip in the can. Oh my gosh. He almost spilled beer again.
12: Is this better?
13: Just tell everybody what we're drinking.
12: Is it the Chihuahua Side-Eye?
13: That's not a beer style I've heard of.
12: Well, it's not a beer style. That's what the name of the beer is. It doesn't say what style it is.
13: All right, we're spending too much time talking about this. Thank you, Jason and Naked Iguana Brewing Company. We're going to drink it. But we got to get on here. I mean,
12: there's always a lot of stories that we say we're going to get to, and then you say, if we don't get to it, Tune in next week. But I want to hear something about this one.
13: The brewery getting the middle finger.
12: Yeah.
13: Or rather, giving the middle finger to Buc-ee's. I'm sure a lot of you are familiar with Buc-ee's, the chain, the gas station, the convenience store, whatever they are, the superstore. Well, they are involved in a trademark lawsuit with Beaver's Mini Mart in Beaver Creek, Ohio, and it's gotten the attention of a lot of people, and on both sides, too, because the Buc-ee's trademark is a very valuable logo, and they don't want anybody infringing on it. But when I looked at this, I kind of joked. I said, have you seen the two logos?
12: I have not.
13: All right, so Buc-ee's logo is a yellow circle with a cartoon beaver wearing a red hat, and the Beaver's Mini Mart is it's a moose in a red circle, and I mean they're very identifying and distinct logos, but nevertheless there is a lawsuit. And Beaver's is saying there's no likelihood of confusion. In fact, it's Beaver's Mini Mart after Beaver Creek, Ohio. Makes perfect sense. I mean, we're not infringing on your trademark.
12: Doesn't seem like it.
13: No, but they're going back and forth and back and forth and arguing. But Buc-ee's spokespeople apparently are saying that they're really not going back and forth. It's a one-sided discussion because Buc-ee's wants to avoid this, according to them. Allegedly. I don't know. But their argument is that they've reached out to try and get this resolved and received no response from Beaver's Mini Mart. And they said if Beaver's Mini Mart agrees not to expand to where it could infringe on their trademark, they understand how Beaver Creek, Ohio could have a Beaver's Mini Mart. And they would be like, all right, we're cool with that. All good, right?
12: Yep.
13: Apparently not. I thought... No,
12: that's what I thought. So close.
13: I know. Well, there's one brewery who's really ticked off about this, and this particular brewery has a reputation for, and this is another one. This is a very extreme, outspoken brewery, but you know what? They're not wishing for dead presidents.
12: True.
13: So, therefore, I got more respect for them. Participation Trophy Brewery is giving Buc-ee's the giant middle finger. Yeah, Bill's laughing. What? The name of the brewery?
12: Participation Trophy.
13: Yeah, that's the name of it.
12: That's a good name.
13: Yeah, they're saying, Beaver this, pal. Just effing try us. They didn't say effing. They spelled it out. So what they are doing is they are introducing a new beer style, just like Bill would. He makes stuff up. Well, like, what's the beer style you invented?
12: Oh, the Imperial Session IPA.
13: The Imperial Session IPA, which doesn't exist. And then the Slovenian
12: Imperial Pilsner.
13: Yeah, you can make up whatever you want, just like these guys. Introducing the very first nondescript roadside beaver ale called Buc-ee's Beer. And yes, it is spelled exactly like the Buc-ee's trademark name. And it has the signature trademark Buc-ee's logo exact on the can. And right underneath it says, effin' try us. And it's spelled out with a big giant F too, hard F. And try us. It's a 4.2% Peacemaker Pilsner. Peacemaker. Yeah, right. They're saying, we'll be waiting with a cold beer and a better sense of humor whenever the Bucky's legal team arrives. But right now, effing try us. Yeah. Take us to court.
12: And I'm sure I have a couple of beer names that may or may not be, you know, infringing on something somewhere. But if somebody just tells me, don't name it that, I go like, all right, fine. Yeah. You know, do a cease and desist on me. But hey, we're a little baby brewery. Nobody knows. Nobody cares.
13: I think that's how they feel, too, a little bit. But it says they are Brooklyn's only outspoken anti-authoritarianism brewery. Strictly nonviolent, but angry. by the way, one one-star reviewer told the brewery that your beer tastes terrible and they use polarizing speech to cover up the bad taste. Oh, my gosh. All right. So we'll keep you posted. But participation trophy brewery saying, Bucky's, back off. And if you don't, we don't care. Come at us. All right. Before we put a bow on the show, we want to end on a feel-good story of the week.
12: Always end on a feel-good story.
13: Sorry, Jess. One of the things James coached me on. He says, man, always, if you can leave them on a high note, leave them on a high note. All right. Well, what if I told you that there is a country music song that became a huge hit all because of a beer. We're talking about an iconic award-winning folk song that went country and originated in Chicago. Where do you get that? Folk goes country in Chicago, and it was made its success thanks to beer. Well, Chicago singer-songwriter Steve Goodman was traveling from Chicago to New Orleans by train on the Illinois Central, and upon learning that the train line was going to be decommissioned, he reflected back on his travels, and he was inspired by the scenery and wrote City of New Orleans. And he released the song in 1972, but it failed to gain the attention or airplay of anyone. Basically, it was a flop.
12: Wow. That's crazy. That's an iconic old country song.
13: Yeah, I know. City of New Orleans. Everybody, I mean, once you hear it, you know it. And it flopped. But later that year, Goodman met the son of Woody Guthrie,
12: Arlo Guthrie.
13: It's Arlo?
12: Arlo.
13: I mispronounced it. I said Arlo Guthrie. And he's a fellow traveling poet and musician. See, Bill knows this one, all right?
12: Oh, yeah.
13: And according to all accounts, Goodman ran into him at Guthrie at a bar, and he bought him a beer and begged him to listen to the song. So Guthrie, he's like, all right, you got till the end of this beer, I'll listen to it. And he listened to the song while drinking his beer, and he loved the song so much that he asked if he could record it. And the one-time flop went to number 18 on the Billboard Hot 100 in 1976 under Guthrie. But in 1984, that long-haired hippie,
12: Willie Nelson
13: recorded the song, and it went on to be number one on the Billboard Top 100. And he won a Grammy Award that year for the best country song. Sadly, the award was given just after Goodman died at age 36 of leukemia. But the award was given to him posthumously in his name. And the song that never would have happened if it hadn't been for a fellow troubadour buying a beer and begging him to listen to the song.
12: That is a feel-good story.
13: Yes.
12: I love that song. I love those singers. Everyone involved in that story.
13: Love it. Maybe we can get the producer to play the right music on the way out. But we got to go put a bow on the show. Bill, thanks for picking up the slack. You did great.
12: You're very welcome. Right. Thanks for having me along.
13: James, get your butt back here. It's a hard work. All right. We got to go. But before we do, thank our friends, Beer Logic Conferences and Events, The Backyard Grill, keeping the lights nice and bright, Harbor Light Brewing Company, and, of course, sponsoring our podcast everywhere, Cass Brand. So for Mr. Harbor Light Bill, I am Beer Logic Chad Pilbeam. James, get your butt back here. We'll see you next week. Cheers.
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26: Still in search of a deal on Angelo Bavaro, Fox News. A 60-day ceasefire between the U.S. and Iran appears set to expire tomorrow without a peace agreement.
27: Reports indicate very little progress on a diplomatic solution to reopen the Strait of Hormuz and address Iran's nuclear ambitions. This weekend, Iran continued attacks in the Strait. On Saturday, a bulk carrier reported being hit by an unknown projectile. A day prior, an Emirati oil vessel was also targeted. With a focus on Iran, we're also tracking the latest developments between Israel and Iran-backed Hezbollah in Lebanon. Hezbollah violated the ceasefire over the weekend, wounding three Israeli soldiers. This prompted Israel to launch a new round of airstrikes against targets in southern Lebanon.
26: Fox's Trey Yingst. The Russia-Ukraine war is escalating with both sides launching major drone and missile attacks. Ukraine carried out one of its largest drone assaults on Russia, killing at least six people. Russia also launched strikes across Ukraine, killing civilians and damaging infrastructure. Hurricane Lala weakened to a tropical storm after its eyewall skirted Hawaii without making landfall.
28: Conditions are peaking for folks in Honolulu today. We've had hours of consistent heavy rain, finally getting a bit of a break from that, but the winds are very strong. We've seen a number of outages, including a strip of hotels right along Waikiki Beach. We've got roughly 40% of customers on this island without power right now, including a number of visitors who are here, thousands of people staying at hotels nearby. Ocean safety officials are warning people not to get in there because of the dangerous conditions. Governor Josh Green confirms that one person was killed in a car accident, and right now, officials say a search and rescue operation is underway.
26: Fox Weather's Katie Byrne. Historic flooding in Indiana has left at least seven people dead after days of severe storms. 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
26: Florida voters will have their say in a primary on Tuesday after the state legislature redrew congressional districts earlier this year. Fox's Max Gordon.
5: The new boundaries have forced some longtime office holders into more competitive contests. One of those races includes Democratic Socialist-backed House candidate Oliver Larkin going after establishment Democratic Representative Jared Moskowitz. Here's what the chairman of the Florida Republican Party had to say about the race.
6: We think we can beat Jared Moskowitz, but I can tell you if the DSA candidate Oliver Larkin was able to win, we're going to win that for sure.
5: Also happening Tuesday in Florida, the primary to replace Governor Ron DeSantis, who is term limited, and former Florida Attorney General Ashley Moody will have to defend her Senate seat after she was appointed to fill Marco Rubio's place when he became Secretary of State.
26: And Florida Assemblywoman Angela Nixon faces retired Lieutenant Alex Vindman for the Democratic Senate nomination. Congresswoman Alexandria Ocasio-Cortez and Senator Bernie Sanders are distancing themselves from Democratic Socialist policy goals ahead of the upcoming midterm elections in November. State Rep. Christopher Raab is the Democratic Party's nominee for the 3rd District of Pennsylvania. He's also a member of the Democratic Socialists of America. He joined CBS's Face the Nation to weigh in on the similarities between Democrats and Democratic Socialists.
7: It seems like we have a lot in common. We're against corruption. We want to fight for working people. We believe that healthcare is a human right. These are things that we want: increased wages. I support a living wage for all. So I think we have a lot more in common than people would think.
26: Some see the upcoming primaries and midterm elections as another test of the DSA's growing influence following New York City Mayor Zohran Mamdani's win last year and victories by several Mamdani-backed candidates in this summer's primaries. I'm Angelo Bavaro. And this is Fox News.
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1: Welcome to the show. It is Real Estate Matters with Stewart Title. I'm your host, Bill Knappick. Here we are on show number 614. We're glad that you're joining us here. And every now and then, when we have the opportunity, Stewart Title and Stewart Insurance, we'd like to give back, help the community. So our first guest is going to tell us all about some of the great things she is doing with the Houston Professional Firefighters Association. And of course, I remind you that you could see this show and of course hear it on our channel, Radio Bill. 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That's the YouTube channel, or Stewart.com/radio. So first, a returning guest,
2: super person, always there to help, and especially helping the firefighters. Here she is, Elizabeth Stein. Elizabeth, welcome to the show.
3: Good morning, Bill. Thank you for having me back. It is always a very, very great show.
2: It's always good to see you, and here we are once again. So let's tell people about the organization and what you're doing to help.
3: Well, and I will tell you all about that, but your point about firefighters all over the nation, our Houston firefighters travel all over Texas, all the way to California. This year alone, in the last 12 months, they've been deployed to a number of different cities helping other firefighters. It's quite a family. Once you're a firefighter and you're in that group, you are truly in a group of your brothers and sisters from that day forward. So what I'm doing and what I've been doing for 9 years is raising money for the local 341 to purchase equipment. And that the equipment that's purchased comes directly from requests from the different stations. So any given point in time, we can have as many as 94 stations. So it is up to them to say, oh my gosh, our apparatus needs this. We just lost our motor on our boat, or we need a number of other things. And these are really things that the city of Houston for a very long time could not afford to buy, and they needed some fundraising. So since 2018, we got started with the first event. We're getting ready to have our ninth event on October 3rd. And all the money that we raise, we meet once a month and we spend it. We buy equipment and services.
2: A couple things come to mind. And by the way, October 3rd, is that a Friday or Saturday?
3: Saturday. Royal Sonesta.
2: That's going to be nice. So we're going to talk about the event. But a few things you mentioned is equipment. First thing you think about the fire truck, right? Yeah. It's red. It's big. Yeah. It's there to help. But you mentioned boats, too. The firefighters have a variety of vehicles that they deploy to help with fires.
3: They do. And one of the one of the most rewarding things is that over time our sponsors and supporters in this area and outside of this area have become so devoted to us that it's made it possible for us to buy wildland equipment. So we've purchased UTVs, ATVs, the boats that go down the bayou when
2: swamp
3: we flood.
2: It's
3: lots and lots and lots of stuff. That first year we purchased F-150s because the canine fire dogs were riding around in cars where the air conditioning was unreliable. And way back then, we were supported, and the Houston Automobile Association came through and helped us. And then we spent money to outfit these trucks. So it's been a long journey and a very rewarding one to be able to see that your help actually hits the street and goes to work. In addition, we subsidize firefighters who are trying to take higher education courses. And so we will match money with them. In some instances, we will pay for almost all of it. So it's really come a long way. We do services and family services as well as we do equipment.
2: So the money that people donate go to buying equipment primarily. The first thing people that might be listening will say, well, wait a minute. They already have the trucks, that's in our taxes and so forth. Why do they need money from the general public to buy more equipment? How does that work?
3: Obviously, there is a lot of budgetary guidelines that change things. But all you really have to do is get out on the street of Houston and any street and see the congestion and the number of people that we have and the number of accidents. So I don't even have final statistics for 2025, but literally end of 2024, our firefighters had answered over 400,000 calls.
2: Whoa.
3: And if an apparatus goes down at one station, then they have to reach out to another station, which pulls an apparatus or a fire truck or an emergency vehicle out of their territory into another territory. So yes, there are budgeted items, but it has not been enough over the last few years. There's been situations where we haven't been able to keep equipment up, and now you start paying the price just like you do in your own home. So it's really getting better, I would say, over the last year. We've really seen an uptick in the support, from the city, support from donors. And so it's moving in the right direction.
2: And that's the key. It's not enough. Yeah. And that's where you step in to help. And you've been doing so for years.
3: Yeah.
2: And the community of Houston, the large, ever-growing community in every direction, certainly thanks you. But I know the firefighters, they love Elizabeth Stein, just like we do here on the show.
3: Well, you're kind. That's very sweet of you. I will say, and I really want your guests to hear, that 3 years ago, 3.5 years ago, the Academy was not getting applicants that they are now. Now there's a wait list to the Academy. So the graduating classes and the number of firefighters getting back on the street is growing. We were down by thousands, 3 or 4 years ago. Now we are really replenishing our city and shoring up the everybody's territory, everybody's neighborhood. So it gives you a really good feeling.
2: So tell us about the Academy. What's going? That means if I want to be a firefighter, I could join the Academy. I'm a
3: you
2: little
3: have to get on.
2: Probably they don't want me. But
3: if I were younger,
2: maybe they would.
3: They might want you. They're not going to tell you what they might want you to do, but they might want you. I don't know if they're going to give you a fire hose. The Academy is amazing. It's out by Hobby Airport. Well, you would have to fill out an application to answer your original question. And then, of course, for a very few months here, we've had a wait list. But when you go out there, you are training on buildings, you're training on props, containers, you're training in all capacities. And I had the real pleasure and privilege to be out at the Academy a few months back when we had funded a water mapping training piece. I don't know what it's a water mapping, and they build a building and they shoot fire hoses into it. But the beauty of it was that firefighters from all over the United States came to see our water mapping apparatus. It's not an apparatus, water mapping thing. So they named it Train the Trainer, and all of these firefighters that are high up in different cities came and went through this training, and it was so great that Houston could share that. It was great.
2: Well, Houston leads the way. I'm thinking in the real estate profession, we lead the way in so many professions. Even our HAR is studied by other cities and in other states. So, it's not surprising that the things that the firefighters are doing are of note to where people are saying, hey, I wonder what they're doing. Let's go check it out. And speaking of Marty Langton, let's tell people, because we want to say hi to Marty. He's the president.
3: That's right. He's the president.
2: And we've talked to him. He's been on the show before. But give us an idea what he's doing lately and how he's enhancing the team.
3: Marty is, without a doubt, one of the busiest people. You can only imagine. Between helping lobby, do things in Austin, bring money to Houston, dealing with the day-to-day, running several boards, even like they just had elections. So the local 341 just had elections. It's vast, the things that he must cover in a work day. And I would say this too about the rest of his team. It's the same. They all work so incredibly hard on every thing that's on their plate, and there's lots on their plate. So he's back just as busy. He's away at convention this week, and he was instrumental in helping get the $5 million+ that were given to UT Health to study firefighters and cancer and how the work that they do impacts their lives and cancer. And that study started, don't hold me to it, but I think about it got into play about a year ago. So it's he's been very helpful and instrumental, and he loves it. So it's easy to do what you love.
2: And again, let's tell people, how many firefighters about are there in the Houston area? Do we have a number?
3: Well, I did know 8 years ago, years ago, that we were, I know, we had 94 stations, and there are 4,000 and something.
2: There's 94 stations.
3: There were, but that number changes.
2: Okay.
3: But there were about 94 stations then. So I'm not sure what it is today, because it is a moving number. And there were over 4,000 firefighters. We lost, since I was involved, Many, many firefighters. We were running way behind. They were retiring. They were moving to other communities. They were starting a second business because, you know, to enhance the lives of their families and themselves. But now we aren't as short as we were. So in the last couple of years, year and a half, 2 years, our force is back up. And I think we're probably getting close to needing maybe 300 or 400, and
2: get the application.
3: So bring them, bring them.
2: Right? Yeah. Okay, so we remind people there, if they want to help the Houston firefighters and donate, what should people do?
3: Quickest, easiest way would be to go on to Houston'sBravest.org. And when you go to that site, you will see ways to give money to the gala. You will see ways to give money directly to the union. You'll see the newest event is the clay shoot. It'll be in its third year in February 19th, 2027. So this has drawn a lot of companies to come out and be sponsors. And so they put their names on their carts, and the teams are everything. We've got teams of women, teams of men. We've got firefighters. We have real estate agents. We've got doctors that take the day off. So that's also on the website. So there's a lot of different ways to give. You'll just explore the site, and there's really a lot to learn.
2: There it is. So Houston'sBravest.org.
3: Correct.
2: You can, and not just the event, the gala that's coming up October 3rd, Saturday night.
3: Right.
2: You could donate all year long to help, right, because the firemen never sleep, right? I mean, they're always on ready, in a ready mode. So Houston'sBravest.org. Right. And then again, the gala. Can anybody go to this? Because it's a tremendous event, and it seems like here's October coming up again. It goes by so quickly.
3: But
2: if someone wants to go to the event, what
3: should
2: they do?
3: So you can purchase tickets.
2: Houston'sBravest.org again.
3: Right there.
2: Everything's there.
3: And you can sponsor items, and you can just give money and not go. Some people like to buy tables. Some people only want a seat or two seats. But it's a big event, and we have sold out several years. We have a live auction. We have big board. We have silent big board and live, which raises an enormous amount of money. And thank you to all of our donors in the community, because the stores, the hotels, they're all very eager to help us out each year. And consequently, just that portion of it raises several hundred thousand dollars. So,
2: Say, keep up the great work, Elizabeth Stein, Houston'sBravest.org. And I know when you're on the show, especially, sometimes even when you're not on, Elizabeth, the firefighters are listening intently show because they want to know about real estate. They want to buy houses. Yeah. And remember the time when one of the firefighters was riding along on the way to an arson call with the firefighting dog, and they heard our show.
3: That's right.
2: And they said, hey, Elizabeth, So all that
3: said,
2: thank
3: you very much, Bill, for putting us out there. So.
2: We want to do that. Stewart Title and Stewart Insurance, we're there to help the community as much as we can. But also, this is a time to say a word. If you're listening, you're a firefighter, you're a veteran firefighter, not just here in Houston, anywhere in the world that hears this show. We thank you 1,000-fold, especially we remember those that have lost their lives. There have been people that have lost their lives in the line of duty, and that's terrible. Yeah. Firefighter, it's dangerous, so we appreciate the bravery. And, of course, the website is Houston'sBravest.org. And, oh, yeah, if you're a policeman out there, we love you, too. Right, Elizabeth?
3: We love you, too.
2: Sounds good. Houston'sBravest.org. And Elizabeth is doing so many things. She might even tell us about something else later in the show. Elizabeth, thanks for being with
3: us. Thank you for having me.
2: As we continue, let's talk to Jeff Riley and Curtis Brawley. They are with Next Home Realty Center. Gentlemen, welcome to the show.
4: Good morning, Bill. Thanks for having us.
8: How are you, sir?
2: It's good to see you guys. First of all, let's tell people Next Home Realty Center. Let's tell people about the company.
8: Sure. We're out in the Cypress area. We serve the greater Houston market. We have about 40 agents. Jeff and I personally have owned the company for about 6 years. And we have the motto of really getting out and serving people, and not making real estate about houses, but about people in our community. And That's what we're all about.
2: Cyprus, all the areas around Cyprus, for those listening outside of Houston, that's a northwest part of the city, kind of, sort of. But it's a very popular area right now. Let's tell people, Jeff, as far as the marketplace, people probably ask you all the time, how's the market in your area?
13: You know, it's funny that you say that, Bill, because people ask all the time, how is the real estate market in Houston? Well, Houston is not a real estate market. It is actually hundreds of little sub-markets in Houston. Cyprus itself was actually, what, in the top 10 or 15 of the fastest growing suburbs in the nation.
8: Yeah.
13: And we have Howard Hughes, who's putting a lot of money into Cyprus right now with Bridgeland, and a lot of companies moving out there. In fact, if you've heard, the Toro Center is supposed to be built out in Cyprus.
8: Yes, the Toro District is the new Houston Texans headquarters that's going to be out in Bridgeland.

0: Well, COVID changed so much for people, and commute has really, played more of an influence on where people want to buy now, and people want size. So I feel like we've seen a lot of transition from inner city out to the suburbs because people can get 5,000 square feet for the price of 2,000 square feet in the city. They still miss being in that inner loop market, but they just want some space away from the family. They're locked up with the kids, you know, for 2, 3, 4 days at a time during COVID. And I think that really reset the mind, not to mention companies have gone to telecommuting a lot more commonly than we saw, you know, 15 years ago, where you had to come into the office. So the bigger houses with an office with more place to operate at home, I think is home has become more than just a home. It's a day long place to
1: it's your
0: operate.
1: It's your castle, right?
0: Right.
1: We work from home. We recreate all those things. Well, if you were to itemize, let's say maybe just a few bullet points of why people go to Cypress, why do they want Cypress as their home?
2: A lot of convenience. Pretty much anything that you want to have access to is right down the street in Cypress. There's so much development. There's so much opportunity for appreciation when you invest in real estate in the Cypress area. I think that's a big a drawing point for that area of town. We live in Bridgeland ourselves, and the largest HEB in Texas is about 2 miles from our front door. So
1: it's great.
2: It's an amazing establishment. And people, we've talked to people who've relocated out of the Texas area, and we say, well, how do you like your new home? They're like, we love it, but man, we miss HEB.
1: Well, there's that. But also the development. I even saw it going to Tomball not that long ago, a few weekends. There's another Costco that looks like it's being born. So many great things. So you're seeing, when you see people from out of the city and the state, where are they coming from primarily, and they find Next Home Realty?
2: Well, for several years now, we've seen a lot of people relocating from the West Coast, mainly California, coming to this part of the country. And I think a lot of those companies that were in those areas have maybe migrated and relocated their headquarters to the Houston area. So a lot of those employees are also relocating as well. So that's where we see most of the people come from. I don't see a lot of people leaving the Houston area and relocating, but we see more people coming in, and it's mainly from the West Coast from my experience.
1: And let's say when you're talking to someone, Curtis, that is on the West Coast, and they call you perhaps, or text, or however they reach you, how do they find your company, Next Home Realty?
2: Well, fortunately, our company has been in pretty steadily year over year in the top 15 of real estate brokerages out of Next Home offices, and we have over 600 offices in the country. So when people are Googling for an office, we often come up, and people read the reviews. We have great reviews, and people reach out to us looking for someone they trust.
1: And also, you mentioned you have the 40 agents, so you have a tremendous team to help people when they're coming in or when they're selling, too.
2: Yeah, we like to think that, you know, we are large enough to provide all the tools and resources that's needed for someone to make an important decision in their life, but small enough that all the agents know each other's names, the owners know every agent's name, so we have that kind of boutique feel, but are able to operate on a large scale.
1: As I walked into the studio today, one of the people here in sales at iHeartMedia asked me about Cypress. And he was talking from the standpoint of, if I ever wanted, he lives in Cypress, if I ever want to sell my home in Cypress, how do you advise, Jeff, the sellers right now? If you're sitting with someone on a listing presentation, how are you advising them to be able to sell for the most in the quickest amount of time?
0: So I definitely think the market and how we approach the market has shifted tremendously. You know, 6 years ago, we were in a I want to market. We are now in an I need to market. So there's a lot more inventory, a lot more competition out there. Builders have become a huge competitor in the market. And I think having a strategic plan and pricing is very important from day one. You don't have that time to sit there and hope that you might get that price and ask for 20% higher than that, or you're going to get it. buyers now have a choice. They have options.

0: that they get to choose from. 6 years ago, you just bought a house and renovated it once you got there because there was nothing else to purchase. That has changed.
1: Sounds like part of the message is price it right.
0: Price it right. Right?
2: Yeah, Jeff has a slogan that he says often that you should tell everybody because I think it hits it home.
0: It does. If you underprice a home, the market will correct you. If you overprice a home, the market will punish you.
1: That sounds good. Say that again, just for the fun of it.
0: If you underprice a home, and any asset, if you underprice, the market will correct you. If you overprice, it will punish you.
1: There you go. Makes sense. So as far as then the seller, let's say you're listing my home that I don't, if I had a home in Cyprus, so you're saying, hey, I have to price it right. What other things do I need to do or sellers need to do to make sure that they sell their home in the right amount of time?
0: Make sure you know who your buyer market is and where they're coming from, and then get in front of them. Like I said, we are in a market that where buyers are only buying because they need to. They're still shaky about interest rates. They're shaky about, you know, the high prices. But if they're being relocated, they have to buy something. We need to get in front of those people. So I think knowing the product you have and who is the proper consumer for that product and getting in front of them is key.
2: And knowing what your competition is. And a lot of the resale sellers are having to really pay attention to, do they have builders, new builds in their market? Is that competition? Because builders are able to offer all types of purchasing incentives and interest rate buy downs and all these pretty financing packages that will draw a buyer. So a resale seller needs to be aware of that and make sure that they're pricing their home right, making sure it's presentable and looks great, because that's the competition down the street from them.
1: And when you say new builds, one of the things we would bring forth, correct me if I'm wrong, is in Cyprus, thus the trucks, the gravel, all those things that are happening, there's a lot of new builds in Cyprus?
2: There's a lot of neighborhoods that are new developments and brand new homes being built.
1: And the positive side, if you want a new home, the builders are given incentives. Would
2: that be correct? They're offering great incentives right now.
1: So then if I'm trying to sell my house, I have to be mindful of that's my competition.
2: That's correct.
1: Interesting that in the Woodlands, they say there's not much new construction. So like you were saying earlier, each part of Houston, right?
2: Yeah, it's a sub-market within a market.
1: And you guys are the broker owners of Next Home, right?
2: That's correct.
0: Correct.
1: So when you see agents all the time, you've got 40 on your team, you probably want to grow the team every now and then, but many people see the shows, maybe they listen to a radio show, the TV shows. Hey, that's easy. I could be real. It looks easy, right? But it's not.
2: No,
1: so
2: it's
1: what
2: not.
1: Are the, if you were to say, Curtis, what are the attributes of a good, that's someone that's going to be a successful realtor? When you look at them and they're asking about the profession, what do you think are the main attributes?
2: Well, I'll tell you, I would say 90% of the realtors I see who are brand new licensed, they have this inclination that they're going to go get their real estate license and then the business is just going to start falling in their laps. And that could not be further from the truth. When you get your real estate license, you are opening your own business. You're an entrepreneur and you have to get out and you have to work hard. You have to learn the contracts. You have to network. Get out on social media and do all of the things that market a new business and grow that business. And it takes a long time. So I think the most important thing when a new realtor is looking for a place to hang their license, a brokerage to work for, a lot of realtors make the mistake by looking for a brokerage that's the most affordable. And sometimes that ends up costing them the most. They need to focus on looking for a brokerage that can help support them and help their business grow, and not focus so much on what it may cost or may not cost to be at a brokerage. Because you can pick the cheapest, and you might 2 years down the road haven't closed one deal, versus pick someone that's in the middle and that's going to really support you and teach you and help you grow, and you're going to get a much better return on your investment that way.
1: And Jeff, you probably have a word on that too. What do you think?
0: I do. This has been the most difficult the most difficult thing for me to ever relay is the most valuable asset that I have to offer is also the hardest asset for me to value, and that's culture. If you go to any office, if you're working with a home buyer, We all tell our buyers, we're going to know as soon as you walk in that door whether you love that home or not. We know before you know.
1: See it. Yep.
0: You feel it. If you don't feel that in the brokers that you're interviewing with, forget all the expenses, because if they're charging half as much, you may be wasting half as much every month. Go to where you feel like you're at home. Go to culture. Culture will drive success.
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0: I do want to bring up one thing. I've talked about culture, and our office and ourselves have been through a lot of trauma the last few years since COVID, like many people. Part of that is I've always told agents that when you're going through troubling times, whether you think that you're hiding it or not, that bleeds through to your buyers. They can sense that stress and that anxiety that you have. So Curtis and I have gotten together. We're launching our first Gulf Coast Regional Conference. It's Mind Over Market, and it's about working on your mental health to better succeed in your real estate business. We have, 11 speakers coming, and Tesla is a sponsor. They're going to drive everybody back and forth to Topgolf. And
2: yeah, when your mindset is strong, your business will be strong.
1: No doubt. You must have the correct mindset, right?
2: That's absolutely right.
1: And when is the event?
0: The event is October 5th and 6th, right here in Houston. It's actually in the Energy Corridor. It is a two-day event, and it goes from 8 a.m. until 5, about 4:30 p.m.
1: And if someone wants to know about that, is there a website, or they
2: GCRconference.org.
1: Contact you? GCRconference.org. One last thing. Okay, Jeff, you have the shirt that has dogs on it. Let's tell people, you also have a mascot with the company.
0: We do. Our mascot's name is Luke, and there is an incredible story behind Luke. But you're not going to find out here. Go to our website, look for the story behind Luke, and you will find out exactly how Luke came about.
1: He's probably listening to the show right now.
0: He probably is.
1: Gentlemen, thanks for being with us. The website again is
2: nexthomerealtycenter.com.
1: Thank you, guys.
0: Thank you.
1: Well, no real estate show would be complete without talking about the lifeblood of a real estate transaction, and that is money. Here he is from Rate Mortgage, the maestro of mortgage, Chris Kelso, and one of the hosts of the Real Estate Rat Pack, heard right here on this same station every Saturday at 8 a.m. Mr. Kelso, welcome to the show.
3: How you doing, Bill? Thank you very much for having me today.
1: Known you now for, 13, 14 years. My first radio experience was with you, Chris
3: Kelso. That is
1: correct. Yep. I was a guest on a different show, The Price of Business.
3: The Price of Business. I remember that. I called you up, and we had a individual out there and said, Bill, why don't you come on down and co-host the show with us? And the rest is history, as I say.
1: It really is. Changed my life in a tremendous way, made me want to get into this profession. But here you are, doing tremendous work in the money business for so many years, helping people when they want a loan for their properties.
3: Absolutely. Well, you know, I'm with Guaranteed Rate, now known as Rate, second largest lender in the nation, actually. And, you know, it's a lot of fun. We were talking about, obviously, Next Home and talking about what was going on there. The market, we just got out of a meeting, literally, while I was running a little bit late today, was getting out of a meeting a bit earlier, and we were talking about how we as a company this year are actually on one of our best years ever. And the one thing I will say is you got to take out all that information, all this national information, national news out there. That's all the gloom and doom and what's going on. The reality is the market is what you make of it. The only thing that's really happening right now is the individuals that are top producers are separating themselves from the individuals who are not producing. The reality is individuals who take this seriously, who, as our individuals are next time we're talking about, price a home correctly, know how to treat buyers, know how to get out there and hustle, you know, whether it be on the mortgage side or on the real estate side, they're separating themselves right now. And so what you're seeing is the individuals who are saying, oh, the market's bad, are the individuals who, unfortunately, are just not focused in on the business like they used to. And the individuals out there, some of your top producers are all like, guess what? It's going really good for me right now because that's their focus. And I think one of the things we're going to start seeing in this market going forward is hopefully we're going to see more of this, is individuals are either going to take this totally seriously and make it their full-time job, or they're going to be out of the business. And I think it's about time for all that. We've had it in the mortgage business for a long time. We have less than 100,000 originators nationwide right now. So if you look at that perspective, you know, it's a lot less than what we were back in 2008 when there was a little over a million.
1: And that's one of the things we talk about here on the show is there's, I don't know what the number, 40-some thousand people have a license to sell real estate in Houston.
3: Right.
1: I never thought about how many people are competing and have licenses to offer mortgages. Do you have an idea in the Houston area?
3: In the Houston area, Houston area is probably a little less than 15,000. But that also accumulates. It might be an individual who really is licensed in multiple states, so they could be out of Florida and they're licensed in Texas, or California, licensed in Texas, et cetera, et cetera. I mean, myself, I'm licensed in 9 states, but I really only do business in 3 of them. I do in California, Texas, and Florida.
1: You know, I can talk on the radio in any state, by the way. Just saying.
3: Absolutely.
1: I have no restrictions.
3: I would agree there. Absolutely.
1: Until someone puts them upon me. But other than that, what's the most common question people ask you?
3: You know, I would say the common question people ask me right now is, what are rates doing?
1: Don't they always say that?
3: Where are rates going?
1: What's
3: you
1: the
3: know?
1: Rate?
3: And I'll tell you the funniest thing is last week I closed 3 veterans and they were all in the 5s. And I hear this national news, people are saying, oh, well, rates are moving up, rates are moving up.
1: They were in the 5s?
3: Yeah, they were in the 5s, in the higher 5s, you know. And let me tell you, the reality is an interest rate in the higher 5s or even the lower 6 is a balanced market. It's not bad. I think one of the things that took place, especially during COVID, is people were looking at 2% interest rates and they thought that was the norm. Well, guess what? COVID was not the norm to begin with. I mean, none of us thought we were going to close down the economy, right? And be where we are today. And so the reality is rates in the 5s and the 6s is actually a very healthy market. When I first got in the business in 2000, right, average interest rates were probably about 11% back then. And it was funny. We were refinancing individuals who were going from 11% to a 10%, then a 10% to a 9%, then a 9% to an 8%. And once it got down for many, many, many years in the 7s, everyone thought, oh my gosh, this is great. They finally are coming down to a reasonable level. Right before COVID hit, they were probably averaging in the high 4s. You know, then COVID hit and they obviously went down a lot less than that. But where we're currently standing today, if you look at national numbers, it's pretty interesting. Since they've been tracking mortgages, I think the average rate over the past 50 years is like 8.25%. We're still 2 points below that. So, you know, individuals who are worried about where interest rates are, people don't buy homes because of an interest rate. They don't sell homes because of an interest rate. They buy it because of lifestyle changes. They're getting married. They're getting divorced. They're having kids.
1: Right?
3: They're moving up. They're moving down. And so that's really what happens. And I will say this, is talked to my daughter about this the other day. The younger you are, the better it is to start investing in real estate. And the reason why is you can actually take advantage of your youth and you can take advantage of building equity over a period of time that you can turn into another investment property. You can sell and buy a larger property in the future. It's never a bad time to invest in real estate, no matter what the rate is doing.
1: Well, and when we think about the rate, it goes without saying, but I'll say it. It depends on your credit history. It depends on all sorts of things. So the rate is a rate, and then it's fine-tuned to the person or the family or couple that are buying the property, right?
3: Oh, absolutely. I mean, you know, one of the things, I'd say the biggest mistake most individuals think out there is, number one is, my credit's too bad, I don't qualify, right? And so a lot of individuals don't realize is we can get somebody financed at a 500 credit score on an FHA loan or even on a VA loan. So number one is, don't take yourself out of the market because you think your credit's too low. However, what does happen, though, is the higher credit scores that you have, the better terms you're going to get. You're going to get usually a better deal on a 30-year fixed or a 15-year fixed. But the problem is, I think, too many people talk to individuals who are not in the business and end up keeping themselves out of the market. That's what ultimately ends up happening right there.
1: Well, that's why they should reach out to you and other professionals, you, Chris Kelso, at Rate Mortgage. And that brings up the thing I like to ask, because I started the show talking about how we like to help the community, help in different ways, different causes and things like that. But I think there are other important causes. Okay. But there's something that's so important is the young people. You
3: right.
1: mentioned your daughter.
3: Right.
1: I have grandchildren. I have a son. But I don't know what they're teaching them in school, but I don't know that they're teaching them how important your credit score is. And if they're not, they should be doing that. So as a parent and being a person in this profession all this time, what do you tell your daughter and your son about a credit score? Why is it important? Because they're thinking about other stuff. But
3: right. they think of everything else out there. So I had the great fortune to have my daughter come work with me this summer. You know, so she's 20 years old. She is a junior this year at University of Arizona.
1: Wow.
3: And, you know, she's a very smart girl, so very good. Now she knows mortgages, which is pretty cool. And she actually did such a good job, big shout out to her, such a good job during the summer, the company has retained her for next semester.
1: Wow.
3: And so it's pretty amazing from that perspective. But I got to also work with her on a lot of stuff that are financial education, financial literacy type things, right? One of the things that I did as a parent, I was very involved. I was in KDISD, and I was very involved in getting involved with KDISD to do financial education. So I would go into different high schools and junior highs and teach individuals about all the different aspects of financial education. I think that's a lack of what we're doing nowadays. If you ask an individual who's 20 years old today how they balance a checkbook, their question is going to be is, what's a checkbook?
1: What's a checkbook? Exactly.
3: Right. The reality of, huh? And so
1: I got Bitcoin, right?
3: Right. What's I got Bitcoin, right? I've got Cash App. I've got all these other things, PayPal. So the reality is, I think we have to get a little bit back to basics. We have to show individuals what it is to invest, what it is to balance a checkbook, what it is to create savings. I mean, one of the things my daughter did a great job was, is she said, hey, Dad, everything I'm going to earn this summer, 50% of it goes into my savings account. And I said, well, you know what? Let's do something even further. Let's grab your savings account and let me show you how you can actually take that and invest it at a young age, and compounding interest over a period of time will actually be better for you. And so I've showed her a lot of those things. I had the good fortune to be able to do so, but a lot of individuals don't have that all the time, right? They don't have necessarily a mentor or a father or a parent who has that financial literacy behind them. And so I would say as a parent, get with somebody, call me up, call a friend up, call somebody who's successful in the financial world, and do a better job of getting your school, your children, your civic organization, whatever it might be, involved at a younger age to educate our youth in regards to the basics of financial principles.
1: And really, and even in the financial world, when you look at investments, there's this kind, there's that kind, there's CDs, there's stocks.
3: Right.
1: Hey, the credit thing is easy. Pay your bills ahead of schedule.
3: Pay your bills.
1: Don't. I mean, these. Are,
3: yeah, and let me tell you something.
1: Don't spend more than you make.
3: My son's 16 years old.
1: Yeah.
3: He's a football player. My son has already created a Merrill Lynch account to start investing in. He has a group of like four friends are all into investing right now. So they get with
1: me.
3: He's 16. He gets with me right now and says, "Hey, Dad. So what do I have to do?" And so what I did, I've got a really good friend of mine, shout out to Vu, really good friend of mine who is a huge investor. And so he's actually put him in his investment group to show them how to invest, you know. And now he's not doing the things such as puts and calls and everything that, you know, he likes to do. But what he is doing is showing them how to do strategic investing, you know, and how to understand, okay, this one right here is going to have a dividend payout to you. And this is if you hold it over a certain period of time. So it's pretty interesting. And so I will say this, we do have a whole new generation that is very interested in being more entrepreneurial, but what they have to do in that process is understand the financial aspect of being that way. I'm fortunate that I've got, obviously, my 16-year-old, my 20-year-old, who are very well engaged, because that's what I do. You know, I mean, at the end of the day, I'm in mortgages.
1: At least they listen, though.
3: They listen. That is correct. They listen. You know, but my son, speaking about HEB, my son works at HEB, one of the best companies out there, by the way. I'm just telling you. You know, he works at HEB, and he loves it. And they have a really good program they do in bringing in kids his age to be able to, you know, put them in a great situation to be able to earn money over that period of time. But now it's a matter of continue to investing it over that period of time. And the younger you are, the better it's going to be for you.
1: So if you're young, pay your bills ahead of schedule. Don't spend more than you make. There's that too.
3: And so the other thing I tell everybody is understand your own financial situation. Don't rely on somebody else to understand it for you.
1: Yep.
3: Because unfortunately, those individuals are going to make money somehow, and a lot of times it's going to be off of you. So understand your own financial situation and where it comes and what you have to do to be able to be successful. Yeah. You mentioned right there, you know, credit establishment is also very important. My daughter, I showed her how to open up two credit cards this summer. She has two credit cards. She's establishing her credit. My son, I already did that with him. He has like a custodial account that I've got set up for him. There's a lot of good financial information. There's a lot of good products out there from some of your banks that I would highly suggest if you have a young individual, 15, 16, even younger than that. I've had custodial accounts with my kids since they were like 9 years old. You can get involved with that. Show them how to save. Show them how to set things up. And that will set them up for success, not only credit-wise, but also finances.
1: That said, speaking of shows, the Real Estate Rat Pack, you guys, you and Rob Cook, the godfather of real estate, you are known as the maestro of mortgage. Give people a quick word about the Real Estate Rat Pack and how they can, it's kind of like our show, but different.
3: Absolutely. So it airs every Saturday morning on this same exact station at 8 o'clock in the morning. And it's all about real estate. You know, it's very similar. One of the things that Bill and I have both agreed upon for years is it's all about giving back to the community. So we bring anybody on board who has something to give back to the community, whether it be about real estate, finances, you know, politics every once in a while, or just, you know, civic services right there. So one of the things that we try to do is just make sure we have something that's fun, that's innovative, that you get to laugh at, that you get to put out there in the future that you're proud of. And so, you know, you and I have been partners in the radio show forever. You were part of one of the original Real Estate Rat Pack radio shows when you were a different company sponsors. You're familiar with our philosophy and how we are right there. But if you also want to know about things about how to invest, you know, what the best type of mortgages are, you know, how to inspect a home correctly or insurance or anything associated with the real estate process, we bring on experts just like you do on all aspects of buying or selling real estate.
1: It's unbelievable.
3: Yeah. Yeah. And we have a great time at it, you know, and I tell everybody is education can never, you never know enough to say, oh, I've learned enough right there. I learned something every single day. We had a roofer on 2 weeks ago. We had actually an individual you need to have on board, Chris Johnson. He was on board talking about estate planning from from wills, living trust, and some of the things you could do on there as far as protecting your asset when you first buy a home. Most individuals, the last thing they think of doing, it's probably the first thing they need to do. So some pretty cool stuff right there.
1: Right now, Chris, I think there's someone that's saying, hey, I need to call Chris for a loan. I don't know where, I think you're over in Conroe. I'm getting a vibe, okay? There's somewhere. People are saying, I want to call Chris Kelsey. He sounds like he knows what he's doing. And you also, the thing we didn't cover, loans can be mysterious to the novice in that there's so many kinds. You mentioned the VA loan.
3: Yes.
1: But you tailor the loan to the person.
3: Absolutely. Right? The family, so whatever there's so many different loan types out there. You can do, you know, we have individuals who want to do a VA loan or an FHA loan, which is a Federal Housing Administration loan, or a traditional conventional, or they might not be able to declare their income, so they do a non-QM, a bank statement loan or something like that. But you can reach me for all that information at 713-256-9138. Again, that's 713-256-9138. Or you can go to my website, which is rate.com/Chris Kelso, spelled traditionally CHRISKELSO. So rate.com/Chris Kelso. You can do my application there, or you can review anything you need to review in regards to a mortgage.
1: And for our Spanish listeners, Chris,
3: 713-256-9138. You know, one of the things people don't realize is usually in Monterrey, Mexico. And so anybody needs anything in English or in Spanish. And here's the cool thing. At Rate, we do everything 100% either in English or in Spanish. So if you have a Spanish-speaking buyer, from start to finish, including my processor, my underwriter, my closer, my funder, and the entire system that we've got, the digital mortgage application, is all in Spanish. 713-256-9138.
1: Thank you, Chris Kelso.
3: Thank you, Bill.
1: 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Well, as we wind up the show, here they are. They're back. Jeff Riley and Curtis Braley, Next Home Realty Center. They're the brokers doing tremendous work in the Cypress area, primarily, but all over Houston. Gentlemen, welcome back to the show.
2: Thank you so much.
0: Thank you, Bill. It's good to be back. Main thing is I want to reiterate that the most valuable asset that any brokerage can offer is culture, and it's also the hardest asset for your broker to value. So make sure that you feel the culture, and if you're not contributing to the culture, you're probably still in the wrong place.
1: All that said, if I wanted to join Next Home, let's say I had a real estate license and all that, if I want to join, would I have any fun though if I learn all the bit? Could we have a little fun along the way?
0: If you're in the right culture, you have a lot of fun along the way.
1: There you go. Well said. And Curtis, final word.
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1: Thank you guys for being with us.
2: Thanks so much for Thank having you. Us. It was a good time.
1: And now, I do want to say something about our studio audience. Yes, that's right. Our show has tremendous guests, but every now and then we bring around a studio audience right here with us. We have Kim Dawkins. We talk about business development offices and at Stewart Title. We have the best. And right there in Cypress, Kim's office is leading the charge in a tremendous way all the time. Kim Dawkins. She brought Curtis and Jeff here today. You can reach out to Kim because she does events, all sorts of things, educational things. You can reach out to Kim at 713-203-8640. That's 713-203-8640. Kim with the great escrow officers there at Cypress Stewart Title. It's magnificent. It's growing every day. Check them out. I know you want to bring your real estate transaction over there. Go and see Kim. And finally, we have Elizabeth Stein is coming back to say a final word. Elizabeth Stein, welcome back. Elizabeth is with the Houston Professional Firefighters Association, helping donations, helping the firefighters every day. Elizabeth, let's tell people the website. We have the big event coming up October 3rd, the gala, helping the firefighters, but they can help all year long, right?
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1: 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Once again, we say thank you, firefighters. Thank you for policemen out there, not just in Houston, but far beyond. And thank you all for listening to the show. Also, a good friend of mine is here as part of the audience. His name is Richard House. Richard is not in real estate, but his wife, Joan House, is. So check out Joan. Maybe she'll be a guest someday here on the show, but it's Joan House Realty. Check her out. And again, thank you all for listening to Real Estate Matters with Stewart Title. I am your host, Bill Nampick. Together with all of us at Stewart Title,
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7: He's cutting back on war games. I'm Carmen Roberts, Fox News. The president orders the Pentagon to scale back joint military drills after South Korea failed to agree to help denuclearize Iran. On Truth Social, the president also cited his very good relationship with North Korean leader Kim Jong-un, saying the exercises send an inappropriate and hostile signal to Pyongyang. Hawaii's leaders give an update on what is now Tropical Storm Lala and the damage the storm caused.
8: As Lala weakens and moves away from the islands, it's revealing damage and potential dangers in its wake. Hawaii Governor Josh Green said preliminary estimates show
9: 100 houses or more are damaged and lost.
8: He added, through the storm, rain saturated land on Hawaii and other locations, which will present an additional hazard moving forward.
9: When you have 28 inches of rain, they had 28 inches of rain in some areas, there's just going to be a ton of landslides on the Big Island.
8: Flash flood warnings and other advisories are in effect for most of the island chain. Gernal Scott, Fox News.
7: At least seven people have been reported dead in Indiana after heavy rain caused historic flooding. Executive Director of Hamilton County Emergency Management, Chad Panette, said that the state is not out of the woods yet.
10: Because people start progressing into areas that they can now get to, but there are hazards that have washed into areas that they shouldn't be. There are electrical lines that may become re-energized that are still in water.
7: Trump administration has approved emergency declaration for Indiana. And a 29-year-old off-duty Philadelphia police officer has died after being shot early this morning. Police found the officer and a 35-year-old man wounded around 4 a.m. outside an after-hours lounge. The other victim is in critical condition. 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
7: The Memorandum of Understanding between the U.S. and Iran is set to expire tomorrow, and there's been little progress made in negotiations. Fox's Trey Yingst has more from Tel Aviv.
13: Monday will mark 60 days since the United States and Iran signed the Memorandum of Understanding. Reports indicate very little diplomatic progress to reach an agreement to reopen the Strait of Hormuz and address Iran's nuclear ambitions. We do know this weekend Iran continued attacks on vessels around the strait. On Saturday, a bulk carrier reported being hit by an unknown projectile. A day prior, an Emirati oil vessel was also targeted.
7: Meantime, the other big war raging on between Russia and Ukraine.
14: Ukraine launched one of its largest attacks on Russia today, killing at least six people. It's destroyed Wildberries warehouses, Russia's online retail giant. Kyiv accuses it of handling military goods. Russia's Ministry of Defense said it's destroyed 822 Ukrainian drones overnight. An 83-year-old was killed in several homes, a railway station, and reports of a Russian rocket fuel plant were also damaged elsewhere. Meanwhile, President Vladimir Zelensky said at least three people were killed and more than a dozen others injured across Ukraine, hitting a steel plant. And in Kyiv, a Russian missile sparked a major fire at one of the city's largest book markets.
7: Fox's Stephanie Bennett reporting from London. Romania says a Spanish fighter jet shot down a drone that had entered its Romanian space. It's unclear where that drone originated. Spider-Man stays on top at the box office.
15: I am totally out of control.
6: I gotta fix whatever this is right now.
7: Spider-Man Brand New Day added $70 million domestically and surpassed the $2 billion mark globally. The Odyssey stayed in second place with $23.2 million for a global total of $1.2 billion. I'm Carmen Roberts. This is Fox News.
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0: Welcome. It is Verdict with Senator Ted Cruz, Ben Ferguson with you. It's so nice to have you with us if you're listening on radio around the country. And we have got a lot to talk about on this show. And, Senator, I tell you, there's some shows where you say, get ready, because we're bringing the receipts of the radical left, their agenda, and they're talking about it out in the open.
1: Well, I got to say, we are 3 months away from the election, and the group of Democrats that have been nominated to run for office, to run for Senate, is staggering. They have managed to find radicals and communists and Islamists. And this is the most radical group of Democrat candidates that has ever been nominated for major office in the history of America. And I don't want our listeners to take my word for this. I want you to listen to what they say, because this show, we're going to walk you through what they've said. And it is extreme, it's radical, it's frightening, it's dangerous. And if these zealots ever get their hands on the levers of government, they will wreak incurable damage to this country.
0: Amen to that. We're going to talk about all of that coming up. I also want to say something really important that I want you to be able to get involved in right now, and that is simply praying for the people of Israel. Though the headlines may change, the threats facing Israel remain while much of the world has moved on to the next story. Israeli families continue living with the reality of terrorism, uncertainty, and recovery. Communities remain on alert, and parents still think twice before sending their children to school. Families continue rebuilding their lives, knowing that the next siren could come without warning. Now, as Christians, we're called to stand with God's children in times of need. That's why the International Fellowship of Christians and Jews remains on the ground in the Holy Land each and every day. They are providing life-saving aid, food for the struggling families, emergency assistance, bomb shelters, and critical support for those impacted by war. Even after the cameras leave and the headlines fade, the fellowship remains committed to Israel's most vulnerable. So I want you to join the International Fellowship of Christians and Jews in simply praying for the people of Israel, for protection, for strength, and for a lasting peace. Together, we can remind God's people that they are not alone. You can stand with Israel in prayer today by visiting prayifcj.org. It's real simple. That's prayifcj.org. All right, so Senator, let's set the stage here a little bit. We've been talking a lot on this show, and if you're listening on the radio right now, make sure you download Verdict with Ted Cruz, the podcast we do 3 days a week. And we've been talking about specific radicals, specific members of the Democratic Socialists of America and their advocates, and they've been winning. But let's take a step back, and I want to ask you a bigger question. And for a lot of people, they're still trying to get their head out of the around the idea. How is it that these types of radicals are not just running and getting funded, but also winning?
1: Well, there are really two principles. Number one, deception. And the Democrats are committed to lying to the voters and deceiving them. But number two is fraud. And we have a real problem with voter fraud in this country. It's why I've been fighting tooth and nail to pass the Save America Act so that we could put real protections in to stop fraud. It's also why every single Democrat in the Senate opposes the Save America Act, because their party, their hopes at being elected depend upon fraud. And I want to start as an umbrella for all of these radicals that are running with a story that broke this week about James O'Keefe. James O'Keefe, the founder of Project Veritas, who does undercover journalism. And I got to say, James O'Keefe has done more journalism. He initially broke the story that took down Acorn, the radical left-wing grassroots organizing group that was flagrantly violating the law. And O'Keefe's reporting took them down entirely. He's done more reporting than ABC, NBC, and CBS put together. He's done more reporting than almost the entirety of the so-called news enterprise. But in this instance, he went to Minneapolis, and he went undercover. Part of what James O'Keefe does is he goes undercover. He went undercover dressed in Muslim garb. He was dressed as an imam. And Minnesota has this insane rule that one person can vouch for, and that's what it's called, vouch for, up to eight other voters and say, yep, this voter is Ben Ferguson. And Ben Ferguson doesn't have to have an ID, doesn't have to have any proof. If you have someone vouching for him, that's all it's required. And he brought a series of voters dressed in, so he had one man dressed in a burqa that he claimed was a woman, and he said, I vouch for her. And they let the fake voter vote. And they tell him, oh, you can have up to eight. And it truly, here, I want you to listen. We're going to play a couple of minutes of this. I want you to listen, but he's talking with Minnesota election voters. He's lying to them. And he's sending people who are not remotely who they're claiming to be. And they're saying, come on in and vote. Come on in and vote. Come on in and vote. Give a listen and prepare to be horrified.
2: James O'Keefe, and this is vouching for seven other Muslims at a Minneapolis polling booth.
3: We're going in to this location, and I'm going to say that I'm vouching for them. The name is William Pomerantz.
4: The question about the vouching program, vouching, as I can vouch for them, but they are not registered. That's okay, that's fine. Can I bring five more from up to eight people? Okay, that's a good thing. We go back and we get Krishna and Ernesto and Mohammed.
2: In Minnesota, you can show up on election day and vouch for up to eight unregistered voters. Members of the Justice League dress up in traditional Muslim attire, including a transgender wearing a burqa, and put this vouching law to an extreme test on primary day, August 11th.
5: Gonna be a baller, shot caller, 20-inch blades on the Impala.
4: The vouching?
6: Vouching for?
4: I vouch for them.
6: Oh, great.
4: Is that okay?
6: Yes.
4: How does that work?
6: Well, if you're all in the same precinct and you are already registered, which it looks like you are, then you can vouch for them as ID for them.
4: Oh, good.
7: She says to me, I say, they do not need ID. She says, you are the ID.
8: He is the ID.
7: I am the ID.
4: And no ID needed. I just vouch for them.
6: Well, you're the ID.
4: I am the ID. It's good. How many people may I vouch for?
6: Eight.
4: I
6: thought it was six. Eight.
4: I can vouch for eight people.
6: Mm-hmm.
4: Eight people, no ID. We come right back. Thank you.
2: Most poll workers we visited were willing to let us vouch with no questions asked, even when presented with the most absurd situation imaginable. While other poll workers did take issue with our investigation, revealing their awareness that something about this vouching system is deeply flawed or wrong, yet for some reason, they don't want us to expose it.
9: I can't have her see me.
2: In Minnesota, voters can vouch for up to eight of their unregistered friends. At the polling place, a registered voter from the same precinct signs an oath confirming that they personally know the voter lives there. This allows someone without ID to register and vote. And employees of residential facilities may vouch for an unlimited number of facility residents to vote at the facility's address. That's right, an unlimited number. While proponents emphasize that the policy expands ballot access for recent movers and senior citizens, critics view it as a potential for fraud.
0: Now, Senator, let's just stop there for a second. When you hear the way this is set up, it seems like it's the way you would set up the system if you were wanting it to deliberately be used to have fraudulent voters voting in elections.
1: 100%. And remember, this is Minnesota. This is Minnesota where more than $9 billion was stolen from taxpayers and sent to Somalia. The Minnesota taxpayers were the single largest funder of Al-Shabaab, the radical Islamic terrorist group in Somalia. And the Democrats get elected, they depend on voter fraud to get elected. This system is designed to encourage that.
0: Take a quick break. We'll be right back. More on Verdict with Ted Cruz after this.
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0: Welcome back. It is Verdict with Senator Ted Cruz, Ben Ferguson with you. It's really nice to have you with us wherever you are around the country. We have got a lot that we are talking about on the show. And don't forget, if you're listening on radio, we do this show as a podcast 3 days a week. So you can download Verdict with Ted Cruz wherever you get your podcast. It's always free and you won't miss a single episode. We're talking about the radicals of the left. Not only are they running for office and the Democratic Socialists of America, but they're also winning. So who are these candidates? Senator, let's go through some of these that America needs to know about, and let's expose what they really believe.
1: Well, let's start with Minnesota. Minnesota just nominated as their Democrat nominee for Senate a radical named Peggy Flanagan. And she's a left-wing socialist who is extreme. Even for Minnesota, she's extreme. And I want to just lay out the receipts. I want to start with her talking about the Laken Riley Act. The Laken Riley Act passed Congress with overwhelming bipartisan support. Even a bunch of Democrats voted for it. It's designed to protect Americans from violence from illegal immigrants. And yet this is right at the heart of Peggy Flanagan's campaign. She wants more violent illegal immigrants in America. Give a listen.
3: Well, I think, you know, what we heard from Minnesotans is that this was really an issue of judgment. You know, my opponent was the only Minnesota Democrat to vote for Donald Trump's immigration bill, the Laken Riley Act, which, you know, I think really gave the green light for the just chaos and cruelty that we saw here in the streets in Minneapolis.
0: You hear that in the description. It's pretty laughable.
1: Well, it is, and that I want to listen. I want you to listen to her talking about why she also supports taxpayers paying for castrating and sterilizing little children. And she's emphatic. This is her general election pitch that we need to castrate more kids. Give a listen.
21: Minnesota law does not set a minimum age for gender affirming care. Do you believe there should be one?
3: I mean, I believe that what we need to do is make sure that people have access to healthcare. Frankly, that's one of the reasons, you know, why I've run so hard on Medicare for All and making sure that we get rid of
21: gender affirming care in an era. Should there be an age limit?
3: I think gender affirming care is part of healthcare. People need
21: access. Should there be an age limit for it?
3: To healthcare. I think our law, as it stands, is a good law.
0: Senator, the only way I can describe what you just heard is this is what evil sounds like when it's in a political forum. And the idea that you can just mutilate a child at any age, if you're a crazy parent that decides they want their boy to be a girl or their girl to, quote, be a boy, you can just do this to them. And there's no age minimum is absolute, not just insanity, but I do believe it's child abuse and pure evil.
1: Look, I wish, Ben, you were exaggerating, but you're not. What Peggy Flanagan is arguing there is there should be zero age limit for castrating and sterilizing children. So if a five-year-old boy says, I think I'm a girl, and that poor little boy has leftist parents who believe in the ideology that whatever pops into the head of a child, you need to bring a surgeon's scalpel behind it, according to Peggy Flanagan, you ought to be able to castrate that five-year-old boy. Now, to be clear, no child has the emotional maturity, the intellectual maturity, the awareness of the world to have any ability to make a decision about whether he or she will procreate, have children, wants to be a different gender. Look, kids want to be a Tyrannosaurus Rex, and yet ideology matters more. And by the way, Peggy Flanagan is also saying if a little girl, a five-year-old, she says there's no age limit. So a five-year-old says, I think I'm a boy. What she's advocating, and I got to say, I hate the phrase gender-affirming care. Of course, CNN uses that phrase. George Orwell could not have thought of anything as twisted as gender-affirming care when it is sterilizing and mutilating children. But what Peggy Flanagan is saying is if a five-year-old girl says, I think I'm a boy, sterilize her and make it so that little girl can never have a child. When she grows up, when she's an adult, she might say, of course I'm not a boy. I'm a girl. I'm a woman. I want to have babies, but nope. Peggy Flanagan has already destroyed her ability through permanent sterilization. The idea that we have candidates running that are advocating for sterilizing children and view it as a matter of fundamental justice. Of course we should sterilize children. That shows just how radical these candidates are.
0: Yeah, this comes also as a week where we saw another radical bill that actually

0: You could kill that child. And the video, if you have not seen it, of the governor surrounded by about a dozen all young white women, left-wingers, laughing with joy, celebrating that late-term abortions. By the way, do you know what the polling is on the number of Americans who support late-term abortions?
1: Yeah, the majority is saying no to it, just so America understands.
0: Much more than that. 91% of Americans say no. Late-term abortions are wrong. It is only 9% of Americans that believe that. And yet the governor of Massachusetts, these left-wing Democrats are so extreme that they are cackling with joy. Now, by the way, the Peggy Flanagan in Minnesota is not alone. There are other Democrats running for office, running for Senate right now, who agree with her that we should be castrating children and taxpayers should be paying for that. One of those is Abdul El Sayed, who says exactly the same thing. And in just a moment, we're going to have you listen to him saying that.
1: Yeah, don't forget, we do this show Monday, Wednesday, and Friday as a podcast as well. So if you're listening on radio, download Verdict with Ted Cruz wherever you get your podcast so that you don't miss a single episode. We'll take a quick break. We'll come right back. We'll have a lot more that we're going to talk about here. And that audio the senator just mentioned we're going to play for you. It is Verdict with Senator Ted Cruz. Ben Ferguson with you. A lot more coming up right after this.
0: On August 25th, my brand new book comes out, Going Further, The Incomparable Clarence Thomas. It tells the story of Justice Thomas, one of the true American heroes, an incredible story. 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Justice Thomas also joins us for Verdict with Ted Cruz, a one-on-one podcast to tell his story, both his life story and his incomparable jurisprudence. 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
10: Just before midnight on Saturday, February 19th, 2005, Danielle Imbo and her friend Richard Patron left a crowded Philadelphia bar. 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
17: Welcome back. It is Verdict with Senator Ted Cruz, Ben Ferguson with you as well. And if you're listening on the radio, it's so nice to have you with us. And a reminder, we do this show as a podcast 3 days a week, so make sure you don't miss a single episode. Download Verdict with Ted Cruz right now, wherever you get your podcasts. We're talking about the radical extreme takeover of the Democratic Party and specifically what the new leaders and their new candidates are saying publicly. We're talking about the shocking obsession with mutilating children and transgender surgeries at extremely young ages. And Abdul Al-Sayed, he is on the cutting edge of this radical movement, Senator. He is obsessed with this, again, not only is socialist government-run health care, but also the advocacy for gender mutilation surgeries for children.
18: Well, I wish you didn't use the term cutting edge, but it is startlingly accurate. Here, give a listen to Abdul Al-Sayed telling you in his own words.
19: Should be a choice made by a patient and their doctor. If that patient is under the age of 18, the parents as well, right? And I believe that Medicare for All should cover all health care.
20: Yeah.
19: Which is defined by what a patient needs in accordance with their doctor. So that includes reproductive rights, mm-hmm. right? That includes gender-affirming care.
17: Senator, let's go down this logic train for just a moment. He's saying it should be a patient's choice to choose. That, I guess, means a 2-year-old, a 3-year-old, a 4-year-old, a 5-year-old, a 6-year-old. They can choose, as he describes it, to decide to mutilate their body forever, to make it where they can not have a kid the rest of their life if they're a girl. And I guess now if your kid decides they're Superman and they want to jump off the building, you can't stop them either because that's their choice to say they're a superhero. Where does this insanity stop with them?
18: It doesn't stop anywhere. This is radical ideology, and he's saying taxpayers should pay for castrating kids. It's extreme. Now you might say, okay, look, he's a radical on transgender issues. But, you know, I mean, surely this is a guy who, like, you know, was proud to be an American. Well, no. You remember we had this communist candidate for governor in Wisconsin who narrowly lost the primary by about a point. And one of the many things she has said is that she wanted to cancel Thanksgiving. And when you and I and others called her out on it, a lot in the media went crazy, and in fact, they used their classic Republicans pounce. They're accusing Democrats of wanting to cancel Thanksgiving. Well, she lost her primary, but Al-Sayed did not. Let me read you Al-Sayed's tweet on Thanksgiving. Quote, "Just a reminder this Thanksgiving, this country was built on the systematic annihilation of indigenous peoples, whose ancestors suffered some of the highest rates of homelessness, joblessness, and mortality today. We owe so much more than thanks. Time for reparations." So in other words, he wants your kids and my kids to pay for the people that Marxists say were oppressed. Now, mind you, my family, you know, my dad came from Cuba. We didn't oppress anyone. My grandfather was born and worked on a plantation in Cuba, and yet he wants to say, I got to pay for people that I've never oppressed. And more fundamentally, that we shouldn't give thanks for anything, that America is not a country worth giving thanks for. That's who he is. But it's not just that. It is, look, we've talked a lot on this podcast about the intersection between Marxism and Islamism. I want you to listen to Al-Sayed talking about Sharia law and the how committed he is to Sharia law. Give a listen.
19: But I was reminded, actually, about events that I remember because I was an adult when they happened. And that was question 755. When the state of Oklahoma voted in a referendum to amend the Constitution to ban Sharia law. What does that mean? I don't know. And yet the voters banned it anyway. What I offer today is just a reflection on the American history that runs through this state. You all sitting in this room, in this town, we're sitting in a space, in a time, when I don't have to tell you that the same exact forces that drove native peoples from their land 2 centuries ago, destroyed Black Wall Street 1 century ago, bombed a building decades ago, and tried to ban Sharia law not a decade ago, those forces are alive and well today.
17: Wow. Where do you even start with that, Senator? I mean, I hear the anger. I hear the disdain for America. I hear the we're going to do our way and we are going to conquer in those words that you just heard. And again, so people remember what CARE is, I think we should take a moment as well and explain and remind them what CARE is as an organization.
18: CARE was an unindicted co-conspirator in the Holy Land Foundation terrorist prosecution, which convicted the Holy Land Foundation, at the time the largest Muslim charity in America, of funneling millions of dollars to fund Hamas. And the Holy Land Foundation was convicted. Multiple senior leaders of the Holy Land Foundation were sent to jail for decades. And CARE was an unindicted co-conspirator. And yet CARE, remember, Al-Sayed's father-in-law, who is the single largest donor to a super PAC, is closely affiliated with multiple groups that are closely associated with the Muslim Brotherhood. And I want to just flesh this out. Sharia law is not just a quiet little peaceful belief in Islam. Sharia law is using government force to force you to comply with Islam, whether you are Muslim or not. And it is a tool of oppression. Go to Iran, and if you violate Sharia law, they will torture and execute you. And I want to read from a story from the Free Beacon that is laying out Al-Sayed's record. Here's what he said, quote, "You cannot understand the challenges we face today without understanding white supremacy. I don't have to tell you that the exact same forces that drove native people from their lands 2 centuries ago, destroyed Wall Street 1 century ago, bombed a building 1 decade ago, and tried to ban Sharia law not 1 decade ago, that those forces are alive and well today." And the Free Beacon continued, "Al-Sayed's obligation to Sharia law is well reflected in his personal and financial affairs. Al-Sayed was described as a, quote, particularly devout Muslim in the Michigan Daily in a 2006 story covering his relationship with his wife, who wears a hijab, is rarely seen at campaign events, and did not attend Al-Sayed's primary watch party on Tuesday. Quote, Islamically, there are no premarital relations of any sort, Al-Sayed told the paper to explain why he proposed to her when she was a college freshman and he was a junior. No touching, no nothing. Given that, the logical solution is to get married. Al-Sayed courted and married his wife according to Islamic law, which included a traditional two-step marriage that saw the couple living apart and remaining chaste for the first year of their union. Getting ice cream is the number one thing we do today together, Al-Sayed said in 2006 about his married life. His wife now operates a private psychiatry practice that does not accept Medicaid, Medicare, or any other insurance, a policy that invites her husband's criticism of such bans as, quote, perpetuating long-held racism and structural racism. Al-Sayed is also heavily invested in so-called Sharia-compliant investment funds managed by Amana Mutual Funds, whose late co-founder and chairman, Yaqub Mirza, was identified in a 1988 FBI memo as one of several, quote, members and leaders of ICWAN, which is shorthand for the Muslim Brotherhood. Al-Sayed reported in his latest financial disclosure that he and his wife owned between 150,000 and 425,000 of Amana's funds, which excludes investment in companies that earn more than 5% of their revenue from haram sources, including interest, gambling, alcohol, tobacco, pornography, and pork. In 2002, federal anti-terrorism agents raided Mirza's home as part of a wider anti-terror operation against Safa Group, a cluster of Islamic entities based in Virginia, the Wall Street Journal and Washington Post reported. No charges were filed, and Amana funds itself were spared serious scrutiny during the probe, according to a local report. This is someone who himself is deeply committed to Sharia law and has defended Sharia law being forced on everyone else. And yet, I want you to listen to and watch a really bizarre ad, because this man is a Marxist and an Islamist. And yet his campaign, there are multiple videos he's put out of him dancing and lip singing to female singers in a way that's really astonishing. But I want you to listen to this particular ad that he put out.
17: Now, for you guys listening, I think the best part about this, just so you understand the set, it's a animated set, but he's dancing, like, on it for this kids show called Blue's Clues. That is setting the stage for you, and take a listen.
20: Here's the mail, it never fails, it makes me want to wag my tail, when it comes, I want to wail. Mail!
21: Thanks, mailbox.
20: We just got a letter, we just got a letter, we just got a letter. I wonder who it's from. Oh, it looks like my ballot. Brought to me by my Secretary of State. And with it, I can participate in democracy.
21: The first day that I can turn this in is June 25th, but it has to be postmarked by July 21st, or I can drop it off up until Election Day, which is August 4th. Thanks, Secretary of State. Thanks, mailbox.
0: Votes could do, we can too.
17: Senator, truly weird. That's all I can say about that.
18: 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This is an Islamist who is pretending to be a dancing child cartoon character.
17: Yeah, great point. We'll take a quick break. It's Verdict with Senator Ted Cruz. A lot more coming up.
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27: Daphne Caruana Galizia was a Maltese investigative journalist and blogger who spent her life fighting for truth, justice, and decency in a country overrun by corruption. 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
17: Welcome back. It is Verdict with Senator Ted Cruz, Ben Ferguson with you. And if you just joined us listening on radio, we're so happy to have you with us. A reminder, we do this show as a podcast 3 days a week, so make sure you download Verdict with Ted Cruz wherever you get your podcast so you don't miss an episode. We are exposing the radical left, the Democratic Socialists of America, and some of the extremists that are winning primaries and winning elections around the country. One of them, Senator, is a guy by the name of James Tallarico. And every time you think you've heard the craziest thing from him, he's running for the Senate in Texas, trying to act like he's a big Texan, even though he doesn't, you know, he's vegan, doesn't eat meat, and thinks that there's, you know, I don't even know how many genders and God's non-binary. But every time you think, all right, it's all out there, you get something else that pops. And it makes him even more out of step with average mainstream Americans.
18: Well, there's a theme across all of these radical Democrat candidates, which is their fakes. I've said for a long time that in the United States, a conservative wins when he effectively communicates what it is that he or she believes. And a liberal wins when he effectively obfuscates, when he hides or covers up what he believes. That is the theme across the board. So you have these Islamists and Marxists who campaign and they do lip singing to songs and dancing like children's characters. You have in Alaska, one of the great examples of fakes, the Democrats, the incumbent senators, my very dear friend Dan Sullivan, a great Republican senator from Alaska, the Democrats recruited a guy named Dan Sullivan to register, and he's on the ballot as a Republican. So there's going to be two people named Dan Sullivan, Republican, one the actual senator, and the other, a guy named Dan Sullivan, who has contributed to the Democrat in the campaign, whose campaign press release was written by the Democrat consultant, and their purpose in that race is to deceive the voters and to have them confused. And if 2-4% of them think they're voting for Dan Sullivan, the actual senator, and instead are voting for the liberal fake Dan Sullivan, they might elect the liberal. But Democrats don't care about democracy. That's not what this is about. This is about deceiving the voters. There's another category, which is the fake independent. So in states like Nebraska, they've recruited a liberal Democrat who claims he's an independent. They're doing the same thing in Montana, where they run a, quote, independent, who's a liberal Democrat who will vote for Chuck Schumer on everything. But they want to fool the Democrats into thinking, and the voters are thinking, oh, this is not a Democrat. Another species and strategy they've tried this time is the fake pastor. And so they've decided, gosh, we have a problem with people of faith that were radical, godless, soulless, faith-hating, religiously liberty-hating heathens. And I'm speaking excessively, but I don't know that I am. But let's take Tallarico. So Tallarico, it's widely said, is a seminarian. Now, he said, among other things, God is non-binary, there are 6 genders. He's stood before churches and said he cries and weeps for his whiteness and his masculinity. He's also said at times he hates Christianity. But I want you to listen to what he said here about teaching the Bible to kids. Give a listen.
10: And the last one is maybe the most insidious. It was a new state curriculum that would teach Christian Bible stories as historical fact, as the only truth to our youngest students. And I mean kindergarten, first graders. These are kids who aren't able to think for themselves yet. They haven't formed their own worldviews. And to push propaganda, to push indoctrination on those youngest students is deeply immoral.
17: Deeply immoral.
18: And understand, number one, what he's describing about the state law is totally false. There was nothing in the curriculum that was teaching the Bible in terms of indoctrinating kids. But any literate person, the Bible has been the single most consequential work ever written in the history of humanity. And you and I as Christians believe it was written by the hand of God with divine inspiration. But the curriculum is simply teaching the Bible, because if you know nothing about the Bible, you're truly an ignorant person. But I want you to listen to the word he used describing the Bible as propaganda. That if kids know something about the Bible, it is propaganda. And ask yourself, what actual Christian pastor would describe the Bible as propaganda? I agree that public schools should not be proselytizing any faith, but that's not, in fact, what the Texas curriculum does. It does ensure that you have literate kids that are aware of what's in the Bible. And by the way, what's in history books and math books and all of the whole field of knowledge. But that is who the Democrats have nominated in hopes that people will think, oh, he's just like me. I want to also point out a fellow who is running for Senate in Kansas. Now, you might not think Kansas is close, but I'll tell you, in this election cycle, this election cycle, the numbers are bumpy. And Kansas, Roger Marshall's the incumbent. He's a good friend of mine. He's a good man. I think he's going to win. But the Democrats recruited a pastor from a giant church in Kansas City, a very liberal pastor, to run as a Democrat. And so as a Democrat, he's supportive of all the left-wing ideology that these other lunatics support. But he's trying to cover it up. And I want you to listen to a sermon that he preached in his church. And I'm going to tell you, in the sermon, he explains that you don't actually have to be a Christian to go to heaven, and that you don't have to believe in Jesus to be saved. Give a listen.
0: And I've spent this a lot of my life studying different world religions, and you find some get you a little closer. The image begins to become clear, like this picture on the screen. And then you study another one, you find it gets it even clearer. You suddenly see that the image becomes even more in focus. And so for me, as I've studied different world religions, I sit in the chair and I'm looking through these different lenses. And when I finally got to that last one, when I finally got to Jesus and Christianity, it was like I could see clearly, the clearest that I had seen. And so I think about how Paul says, he talks about Jesus. He says, the Son is the image of the invisible God, right? And Jesus elsewhere says, if you've seen me, you've seen the Father. And so in Christianity, we believe that God actually came and walked among us in the flesh. He didn't give us a book. He came in person. And when we look at Jesus, we have the clearest picture we have of God. And so when I began to look through the lens of Jesus, my eyesight, spiritual eyesight, I felt became the most clear it could be, like you see in this image here. Now, the truth is that a Muslim would say through Islam they see the most clearly, and a Hindu through Hinduism, and a Jew through Judaism. And so I recognize we all are, you know, we all have a different lens that we're seeing through. And sometimes we think, you know, depending on how we were raised and how we think, one lens is, you know, clearly a better lens for me. And when it comes to other faiths, I believe as a Christian that they are going to, when they get to heaven, they're going to see Jesus. And they're going to say, it was you all along that I was searching for. But I don't fear that those folks will spend eternity in hell.
17: That's pretty radical.
18: Well, it is, and what it is not is biblical. You can be a philosopher, you can be a left-wing advocate, but you cannot be a Christian preacher who is actually preaching Christianity and say that. That is the literal definition of heresy. And why is that? Because it directly contradicts the Bible. And let me quote John 14:6. Quote, Jesus answered, I am the way and the truth and the life. No one comes to the Father except through me. That's what the Bible says. And yet this Democrat, Adam Hamilton, who's running as I'm a preacher, is telling people, hey, you don't have to be a Christian to be saved. Jesus is not the way, the truth, and the life. Anyway is fine. We're all going to heaven. It's all great. Kumbaya. Do whatever you want. That is the message of the world, but that is not the message of Scripture.
17: Amen to that. Don't forget, we do this show as a podcast 3 days a week. So download Verdict with Ted Cruz wherever you get your podcasts. And the Senator, I will also see you back here on this radio station next week as well. Have a great week, and we'll see you on the podcast.
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